0: 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Pure Talk.
1: Another problem for Boeing 737 MAX, a software problem affecting the aircraft's ability to land. ABC's Alex Prochet has details.
2: Now, Boeing has said that they have identified the issue and their engineers are working on a fix. U.S. airlines that operate the 737 MAX tell ABC News their planes do not have this software. And pilots are trained to safely land the aircraft without the automated navigation system. Now, the FAA says it will convene a review board and will take immediate action if it identifies a safety concern.
1: Prosecutors in New York are reopening the case of alleged gang rape at Cornell University after outrage in the community. A former student recently filed a civil lawsuit alleging seven frat members drugged and gang raped her at Cornell at the Chi Phi fraternity. Cornell banned that chapter after the incident 2 years ago, but none of the individuals faced criminal charges. The prosecutor says that's because her statement at the time didn't allege that she was drugged or that she did not consent to having sex. President Trump confirming today he will be meeting Tuesday with Anthropic CEO Dario Amodei, who was asked for federal guardrails on AI, something the president has resisted.
3: Well, we're going to talk about it. I'm for let's go and let's win. You know, we're about a year, maybe a year and a half up on China. There is nobody in third place. I mean, it's just us and China.
1: I'm saying he did speak a little about that with President Xi, but not much, saying it really wasn't a topic of conversation. I'm Wayne Cabot, ABC News.
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service eats up the AI game. Another streaming service raises prices again for the fourth time in 4 years. And hands-on with the Google Book, which is not a Chromebook. What's going on? I'm Rich DeMuro, and this is Rich on Tech. This is the show where I talk about the tech stuff I think you should know about. It's also the place where I answer your questions about technology. I believe that tech should be interesting, useful, and fun. Guests this week, we've got Don McGuire of Qualcomm to talk about their new Snapdragon technology. And if you don't know what that is, I will explain. We've got Kyan Drance from Apple to talk about the company's new foldable phone, which launches in a few weeks. And later, Sid Patel will talk about the new software from Sonos. If you have one of their systems, you may already be using it. Well, I hope you're having a fantastic week. I have spent the week at the Snapdragon Summit in Maui. This is my very first time attending this summit, not my first time in Maui. I've got some great memories here. Fantastic location for an event. Just to set the scene, full disclosure, Snapdragon did bring me out here along with many others to Hawaii, but they have no control whatsoever over my editorial content. So anything I say, any of my observations, they are all mine and mine only. So let me explain. So for many years, this event has been happening. It's been happening here in Hawaii for about 10 years. I have never been invited until this year. And I decided, you know what? I should probably go. Why? Because there's a lot of people here. A lot of the industry is here. And Snapdragon, if you're not familiar, powers the chips in a whole bunch of smartphones. So whether it's a Samsung phone or a Motorola phone or all the different Chinese brands and all the different brands that are out there, minus Apple. Apple does not use a Qualcomm chip for its main processor in its phones, but they do use a Qualcomm chip for one of the modems in a certain model. So this company based out of San Diego is doing an incredible job because they do power these chips that are in so many phones. So that's how they can spend all the money to bring all these people out here from all over the world to see what's next. So what is this thing all about? Well, they unveiled two new flagship phone chips, the Snapdragon 8 Elite Gen 6 and the 8 Elite Extreme Gen 6. So two different versions this year for the first time. One is super high powered, one's even more high powered. And again, these are going to go in pretty much next year's Android phones from Samsung, Motorola, OnePlus, and many others. The big story this week is all about AI, and not just any old AI, but on-device AI. So the top chip can run a local AI model entirely on the phone with no cloud needed. And that means there's so many implications of that, but the biggest is really privacy, right? Privacy and speed. So if you're not sending everything to the cloud, things can be a lot more private and they can also happen faster, and it enables more things to run locally on your phone versus always using a data connection to send something off to the cloud for processing and to come back down to your phone. Now, the other thing they mentioned, they made a big deal out of this thing called the agentic era, right? This is where your phone does things for you. Instead of you opening apps one by one, you may say, let me order an Uber. And, you know, you just may say to your voice assistant, order me an Uber to the airport, and it will figure out, you know, everything it needs to do to get you that Uber. And at the end of the day, when it's done getting all the prices and stuff, it'll say, okay, do you approve this? And you say yes, and it will do it. Now, the Uber example is very simple. You know, it's everyone. It's like a who's who in the tech world. And so I think part of the value of coming to an event like this is really relationships and relationship building. You know, I've got a TV show, I've got a radio show, I've got a newsletter. These are all things where I rely on other people to get sound bites, to get interviews, to, you know, just pick their brains about a whole bunch of topics. So the more people that I meet, the better it is for all of us. And so that's a big part of this. It's not just sitting through all these events and learning, which is part of it, but it's also going hands-on with stuff. And it's also just being able to interact with your peers and, you know, not just at an event, but also, you know, by the pool or at a cocktail hour or at a dinner. And so you do make these relationships that I think do pay off over time. So that's also part of it. I'm not trying to justify why I'm here. I'm just explaining all of this to you. Okay, a couple other things I saw here. Surface laptops, and then they have this Surface mouse that actually has haptics built in, which I thought was pretty cool. So you know how your smartphone has like vibration when you tap on the keys and stuff? Well, now they built that into a mouse, which is kind of powerful when you're trying to like move things around on the screen or play games. Your mouse actually gives you the feeling that you're, you know, you're
kind of like it's linked up with what you're seeing on your screen. You can actually feel that through the mouse. I also tried on Snap's new Specs. These are their $2,200, I guess, augmented reality glasses. They're kind of chunky. They're kind of big, but they've got a screen inside and it overlays this digital world onto the real world. Now, I will tell you, it's incredible what they've built and the fact that it's all self-contained, but am I that excited about those? Not really, because I still think they have a ways to go, especially at $2,200. I can't tell you one person that is trying to purchase a pair of glasses that look like that and have the functionality like that. It's kind of rudimentary, but $2,200 is a lot of money to spend. But I will, you know, these things are evolving. I will save my final judgment until, you know, I can use these things in a meaningful way. But right now, I think that that idea of the augmented reality AI glasses, they're still a ways off from the average consumer. I also realized how boring phones are here in the US. They had so many phones on display at the event, and there are just, we're so limited here in

in the US. Now, don't get me wrong. Apple's amazing. Google Pixels are awesome. And so are the Samsung phones, but they're kind of boring when you look at the world and all the different brands they have available in other places. And so I saw this one phone from Honor. It's called the robot phone. It's, I don't know if that's the official name, but it's got this little robotic gimbal camera that pops up from the back. And you can use it as, you know, a steady cam, but also it can dance and it can, you know, follow you around. So it's just fun stuff like that. The other phone I saw, which I'm already like super excited about, is the Motorola Signature 27. This may be, I mean, I love Pixel. I really do. But the problem is the Pixel does not have a Snapdragon processor. Pixel, please put a Snapdragon processor into your phone because it will make that phone so much more powerful. They've got their own chip. It's called the Tensor, and it's just not as powerful as all the other phones out there with their chips. Motorola Signature 27 is going to be the first to have Snapdragon's new chip. So it's got great software that I love. It's got a 200 megapixel periscope telephoto camera, whatever that means, but it sounds pretty good. My two questions on this phone, will the camera be any good? Will it have MagSafe? And then finally, I saw Google Books. This is Google's kind of new version of a laptop. It's not a Chromebook. It's running kind of a version of Android. And what's powerful about that is that you can pretty much, I mean, the idea is that you'll be able to download almost any Android app onto this device, and it's not emulating it. It's actually running it natively. So they're working with a whole bunch of laptop manufacturers, Acer, Asus, Dell, HP, and Lenovo, to supply the software. They're building the hardware. So this is a premium line of laptops. They start at around $900. They go on sale October 4th. Two cool features. Number one, Magic Pointer. AI is built into this thing at its base, so you can shake your cursor over anything, whether that's a picture or text, and it'll give you all the options that you can do with that thing on screen. So that's cool. Instead of hunting through all the menus and things like that, or, you know, it's almost like right-clicking to the extreme. And then there's a feature called Rambler, which debuted on the Pixel, but you can now do voice transcription or voice to text using AI. And it's way better than anything that you've seen before on your phone because it understands context. So it can, you can just ramble quite literally and it will clean up whatever you do into something that's actually meaningful. So these are going to start at $900. They go on sale October 4th. I will say again, I'm hesitant on these because this is a whole new type of device. It's a whole new operating system, and Google's track record for keeping their attention on things is not very good, except for something like the Pixel. But, you know, we'll see. Chromebooks are not going away anytime soon. Think about the Google Book as a more premium laptop that really works well with your Android phone. They're really positioning this as a nice companion to your Android phone, and of course, something that is a little more approachable and has AI baked in right at the core. All right, coming up, we're going to talk about Meta's new Muse app, plus some of the hardware that Meta announced this week, and some other things right here on Rich on Tech.

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8: 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Hit contact if you want to send me an email. All right, I got to tell you about this new AI chatbot I've been using. It's called Muse, and it's from Meta. And I mentioned it on last week's show and maybe even the week before, but I was a little hesitant to try yet another chatbot, but I'm so glad I did. And I'm actually kind of annoyed that I did because it's so good, but I'm so invested in ChatGPT that it's kind of tough to use both. But I'll tell you, it's pretty incredible. And I'm not the only one that thinks that. Their app really shot to the top of the iPhone App Store, and it's because it's so different than what we're used to. If you think about ChatGPT and Claude, it pretty much just, you ask it questions, it answers things. Well, Meta's new chatbot actually takes a proactive approach, so you can connect it to all of your different services, whether that's your email, your calendar, your contacts, even your finances if you want. And it's kind of always watching and looking and thinking about ways that it can tell you, hey, you need to do this, or you need a heads up. Or it even told me today, like, hey, I just noticed your Ring video doorbell noticed something on the front porch and you're not home. Do you want to, you know, take a look at that? I said, wait, what? How'd you figure that out? And it's because on Android, it has access to my notifications. So it can do all that kind of stuff. It's very, very interesting. And the other cool feature is that it comes with its own web browser. It's tough to explain, but basically when you fire up this little chatbot, it kind of has a personality. Mine is so cute. It's got this little, you know, animated avatar that it shows when it's working and stuff like that. Like when it's working on the computer, it has a little computer in front of it. But it has its own web browser. So what does that mean? It's a private web browser that it can go to websites and do things. So it can even log into your websites if you want it to. So I wanted to look at some newsletter stats and do some tallying and stuff. So it literally logged into my Substack and it went through the stats and it came back with all the information I needed. And it's all done in a very private way, apparently. So that is really interesting. And of course, it can also shop for you. So we already heard this week that Amazon blocked this AI assistant from shopping on its website. I think that's a big mistake because I think people in the future are going to start relying on

these AI assistants to do more and more. So if you're a company that's saying, no, no, no, I don't want you on my website, you're going to lose out on customers. It also has memory, so it remembers things. So when I told it something today, I said, okay, I'll remember that for the future. I mean, this thing is really, really good. It's free. There obviously are paid tiers if you use it more, but I am so impressed with this. I have been loving it. So it's almost like a personal assistant versus ChatGPT is really good, but I am hoping that ChatGPT gets a little more proactive because of what we're seeing with Meta Muse. So I would say download it, try it out. It's available as an app on iPhone, on Android, also on your desktop, also on your web browser. Just understand that when you give it access to things, there is a privacy trade-off. I would go in there, go into your settings, make sure it's not training on your data, but just understand the more that you connect this thing, the more that, you know, there is a potential privacy trade-off in how much information Meta has about you. So I'm having fun with it. We'll see how far this thing goes. All right, Meta also had a big event this week. I'm going to try to get through some of the things they announced pretty quickly. They announced a third generation of their very famous Meta Ray-Bans. Smarter microphone, new styles, longer battery life. There's also a customizable action button, which is kind of cool. So you can now customize that to get access to Meta AI or some other things. So this is not a huge upgrade, but you know, it's a nice one if you want the latest, greatest. It sounds like the battery life and the microphones have really been improved. Plus you get that extra button. They also came out with a camera-free option. We've heard about all the issues with Meta's smart glasses with the cameras and people worrying about their being recorded, you know, without their knowledge. These are now camera free. So that means they still have the speakers, they still have the microphone, they still have Meta AI, but there's no camera. So if you feel weird having a camera on your glasses at all times, now you can do this. You can get a version without glasses or without the camera. I think it's kind of odd that they're still so expensive at $350, but you know, they're slim and light and the battery lasts longer. Then they came out with this Meta VR glasses. This is a VR headset that's also super light. Think Apple Vision Pro, but very lightweight. It's going to go on sale in the spring for about $1,300. But here's how they made them so light. They look like chunky sunglasses. They put all of the computing and the battery and the storage in a separate puck about the size of a phone that goes into your pocket and is connected by a cable. So that's how they got this thing so light. So we'll have to keep track of that and see. It's going to run a version of Quest 3 software. So you run it with your eyes, your hands, and your voice. There's no controllers. And you know, that's also a proven platform already. So that there's some potential there. Some other things I've been testing. Beats came out with a new pair of headphones this week called Beats 360. And what's unique about these is that you can swap the cushions on them. So Beats, a lot of people wear these headphones at the gym. You get all sweaty. You don't really want to wear them on a plane after that. Well, the key thing here is that you can interchange the ear cushions and the headband cushions. So they did give me a pair to test out. I took them on runs. I took them on the plane and they sound excellent. But the cool thing is that when they get all sweaty, if you don't want to wear that, you know, when you travel, you can just rotate the cushion and pop it off and put on a new one. And they have a whole bunch of different colors. You can customize these with, you know, they make like kind of fabric-y ones and also kind of pleathery ones as well. So you can decide what you want to use. And there's a million different combinations. The extra cushion kits are normally about $50. Right now, they're only $10 through October 31st. I think the sound is excellent on these. If you like Beats, they are expensive, $350. So maybe wait until the holidays when these things go on sale. But I think they sound excellent. I'm not a huge person that likes to run or work out with over-the-ear headphones. But yeah, you know, these are kind of cool. And I've definitely been using them. They're water and sweat resistant, IPX4. So and they work with both iPhone and Android. One little thing to know, or I guess two little things to know, is that there's no wired listening option. So if you like to plug in your headphones with a wire, that's not possible here. And there's also no wear detection. I noticed this when I would put them on and take them off. A lot of times these headphones will pause your music or start your music when you put them on or take them off. I did not notice that to be the case with the Beats 360. So if you like that feature, just know that when you take them off your head, you will have to manually pause your music. Again, they come in a whole bunch of different colors. So if you like Beats 360, check them out. Kind of cool.
I should mention that Disney and Hulu are raising prices once again. Top of the line plan now goes to $21.50 a month. This is the fourth time in 4 years that they have raised prices. And yes, I feel like, and I think there was a study that said that streaming prices are going up faster than cable prices ever did. So look for bundles and always assess which streaming services you're actually using and you're getting the most value out of, because those are the ones that you actually should be paying for.

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1: The conversation starts here.
0: 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You can only guide the future.
1: 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Welcome to the home of the First Amendment.
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8: ABC News, I'm Wayne Cabot. A British base that houses U.S. troops may have been the target of five accused terrorists arrested today after a tip. Police stopping three vans heading to a Royal Air Force base in Fairford, which hosts the U.S. Air Force's 501st Combat Support Wing. Iran recently threatened that base, according to local officials. Maggie Blythe, temporary chief constable.
9: Again, can't go into details, but I can give reassurance that we believe the matter to be contained. And as a set of agencies working together across Gloucestershire, we're gathering and responding to local intelligence all the time.
8: President Trump says the suspects were, quote, looking to do big damage. As a nor'easter continues to swirl, high tide is now hitting the Jersey Shore, pushing water back onto streets and homes. China's gift to the U.S., two giant pandas, arrived today in Atlanta via FedEx. Atlanta, one of three zoos in the U.S. to house them. This is ABC News.
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0: hanging out with you talking technology. We'll get back to your emails in just a moment. But first, Qualcomm brought me here to Maui for its annual Snapdragon Summit, where the company shows off the technology that's going to power the next generation of phones, computers, and other gadgets. A big focus this year is what they call the agentic age, where AI goes beyond just answering questions and actually starts doing things for you. I sat down with Don McGuire, Executive Vice President and Chief Marketing Officer at Qualcomm, to talk about what's new with Snapdragon, where AI is headed, and why he says the smartphone isn't going anywhere. So we're here in beautiful Hawaii. You've done the summit here. First off, why do you do the summit here?
1: Well, it is very beautiful. The island of Maui is amazing. We decided after we did a test run for this event in New York, actually, the first one was in New York and it was very small with about 50 people in chilly November. We thought we were onto something. People actually wanted to hear what we had to say. So, what was important to us is that we had global presence and, we have a huge business in Asia, as well as in the US and all over the world. And so to get, the audience that we needed, to a place that was more centrally located, especially pulling a large amount of media and influencers from Asia and the US, we decided Hawaii was kind of a central point and it really worked. And so that's how we sort of started with Hawaii as a concept. And since then, it's just delivered amazing ROI for us. Not only do people look forward to this event every year, the people who come and our guests, but we give back to the island. We take care of the community. They love having us here. We bring economic growth. And it's a great venue to talk about technology.
0: 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Explain what Qualcomm's all about before we get to Snapdragon.
1: Sure. I mean, we are a company of about 50,000 employees worldwide, headquartered in San Diego, California. And so our motto is sort of engineering human progress. Our technology is very pervasive, as you mentioned. We are in everything from your smartphone that you use every day to your car to possibly your doorbell.
0: Snapdragon, the flagship processor that you make, this event is all about that. Mm-hmm. What do we learn today about Snapdragon?
1: Yeah, so Snapdragon is our large processor family. It's most consumer facing. So this event is tailored to be more consumer centric. We do talk a lot about technology and a lot about our platforms and we make announcements here, but it's really about the entire ecosystem. I talked a little bit about that on stage, about our partnerships that we have. And so it's important that we deliver every year that story of innovation, that we're helping to make their technology, people's technology better. And that when they go to buy their next device, whether it's a phone, a pair of glasses, a smartwatch, a car, that if they know that Snapdragon is inside powering the experiences that device is going to give them, they can feel confident that they're getting the best. And so that's sort of the impetus of the event.
0: So you introduced two new chips today.
1: Mm-hmm.
0: Tell me the names.
1: Sure.
0: And also what type of improvement are we seeing and where will that evidence itself on our, let's just start with phones.
1: Sure. Yeah. So the two mobile platforms we introduced today are Snapdragon 8 Elite platforms. We have an Elite and Elite Extreme. Really the difference is in the performance capabilities of Extreme versus just the Elite product because the market is bifurcating and customers are wanting more choices, as this premium smartphone market, starts to sort of compartmentalize. And really the improvements that we've made are really tracking to what consumers are doing with their devices and what they need more and more out of their devices, whether it's through a gaming experience, whether it's their audio experience, whether it's just, you know, all day use. And now with AI on top of that, building a platform that can set up this AI revolution for success.
0: One of the things that stands out to me is for a very long time, our computers had a certain type of processor in them, right? From a certain company.
1: Sure.
0: I feel like you guys have really taken the lead there with these processors in mobile products like laptops and tablets.
1: Yeah. We've had great success. We've been now in the market fully about 2 years in the PC space. We delivered really the first innovation, I would say, in silicon in the PC in a really long time. The category wasn't really built for innovation. We came from the mobile world, right? New chips every year, smartphone, our partners launching new devices every 6 months, new cameras, better cameras. You mentioned better gaming devices, better cameras. And so the innovation cycle is much faster. The PC market had not innovated in a really long time. And when you come from small, it's a lot easier to get bigger. But when you come from really big, it's a lot harder to get smaller. Mm-hmm. So delivering the capabilities that really

0: solve some of the pain points that people had, especially PC users. Short battery life.
1: Battery life.
0: Right? Performance. And really bringing that yin and yang to a new category like PCs really worked to our advantage.
1: All right. So the topic of the day, AI, one of the biggest things you talked about up on stage, okay. This idea of agentic AI. Mm-hmm. Can you explain what that means? And you mentioned people are ready for this.
0: Yeah.
1: What leads you to believe that?
0: Well, I mentioned some statistics, right? That like 90% people say, yeah, I could use an agent to help me. Who doesn't want more help in the day? What's really happening is AI, which sort of, especially generative AI, which kind of burst onto the scene a few years ago, it was really about prompt response. I'm going to ask it a question. It's going to give me an answer. At first it was fast and then it slowed down a little bit because more people were using it and everything had to go to the cloud and come back. And it wasn't always accurate. But there's been so much evolution and so much innovation at the speed of which AI is evolving, that we've gone from that prompt response, just answering questions, to actually performing tasks because it's more the capabilities of it to reason and to take the information that you sort of give it, and create an environment, a trusted environment, because it has to be trusted and private and your data has to be protected. But once you do allow it, it can actually complete tasks. It can go into different applications and it can work. It can multitask, better than probably a lot of humans. And it really sort of cuts the friction of simple things like from discovery to purchase, or planning a vacation, or just doing daily tasks and, you know, managing your schedule, your calendar, things like that. So it's gone from answering questions to actually performing tasks that are relevant and important to you in your daily life. And that's what we call the agentic age.
1: Tell me why the smartphone is here to stay.
0: Well, the smartphone, you know, several years ago became the center of people's digital lives. That's not really changing, but how you use your smartphone is going to change. And then how you distribute compute and the tasks that you want to do throughout your day will change. Just like a lot of things that you used to do on your PC moved to the smartphone, but it didn't make the PC completely irrelevant. The PC took on a different role. The smartphone will act in some ways as a hub. Because there's a lot of processing power on that device that it can be distributed to smaller, lighter devices that can't carry or write that much performance. But it'll also on its own become more agentic and less app driven. And so it's going to change itself. It's going to change in the way it adds value to other devices in your personal ecosystem. We call that the ecosystem of you. But it will not go away. Even as other devices become more powerful and more performant, the smartphone is still going to serve a very, very important role in your digital life.
1: Okay, privacy. This is always a hot topic when it comes to anything mobile,
0: right?
1: Any gadgets these days. Mm-hmm. How is Qualcomm tackling the idea of privacy?
0: Well, it's embedded on chip, right? So we have security features, safety and privacy features on our chip. So it starts with like that layer, at the silicon layer, and then it kind of builds from there. And then our partners add all their security and safety layers. It's really important that people feel like their data is their data. And that's where on-device AI comes in. Whatever you're performing, whatever task your agent is performing, doesn't have to leave your device, and go to the cloud, then that eliminates a huge threat because your data is not going somewhere where you don't know where it is or have the opportunity for someone else to grab it. If it's all happening on device, then you can control it 100%. But even those tasks that need to go to the cloud, as long as there's safety protocols built in, as long as your permissions have not, you know, sort of been set in the wrong way, you can still maintain control over that data layer. And that's the most important thing. If you can maintain control over the data layer and it's your data layer and you've got all that security built in both from hardware and software and even connectivity, then you should feel confident that you're going to be able to both experience AI the way you want to, but feel really, really confident that your data stays your data.
1: That was Don McGuire of Qualcomm. If you want to watch my TV coverage from this year's event here in Hawaii, go to richontech.tv. And once again, Qualcomm did bring me here to Maui, but had no say in my editorial coverage of their event. Coming up, more of your emails and more Rich on Tech right after this.

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My name is Rich DeMiro, hanging out with you, talking technology. The website for the show is richontech.tv. If you want to send in your question, just go to the website and hit contact, and your email will make it to my screen. I guarantee it. 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I've got my TV segments listed there. So if you're not familiar, I'm on KTLA Channel 5 in Los Angeles. I do tech reports there, so you can watch all of those on the website. I've got my radio show notes, so if there's something I mention on this show, you want more information, you can go right there to find out more. And of course, my newsletter, which I send out every weekend, it is free. You can go to the website and just put in your email address. I promise not to spam you, and you can get that newsletter every single weekend. All right, let's get back to some of your questions. Let's start with David. He says, I'd like to take songs, remove the vocals, record myself singing over the music with a microphone, and save the finished songs as MP3 files on my computer. Can I do this with songs from Amazon Music?

pick and what kind of setup would I need? Well, there's lots of ways to tackle this, David, but the number one thing is you cannot do it with songs from Amazon Music. Those songs are typically DRM'd. So unless you're downloading them from Google, Amazon Music some way that I'm not aware of that doesn't have a DRM on them, you might not be able to work with those songs. You would have to get your source file to not have any sort of digital rights management on there. So once you have that file, you can use a program to remove the vocals. And there are many, many programs that will do this. You can do a quick Google search, and I would probably try a couple of them. I mean, that's the thing. Like, I know you're asking me for my recommendation, but the typical way that I figure out the product that I want to use is I will just try a whole bunch of the products. And that I feel like is the best way to do it, because you may have something that you like, a feature or a request that, you know, it's best for you. Whereas for me, it might be different. So I can give you the one that I've used in the past, which works pretty well. Is it perfect? No, but it's free. It's open source, and I've used it and it does work. It's open source, so it's not the best interface, but it does the trick and it does work. So it's called the Ultimate Vocal Remover V5. The website is ultimatevocalremover.com. But again, just go on Google, search for vocal removers. There's probably a whole bunch of these, or you might even be able to use ChatGPT to build your own if you want. But once you have that file, then you have to figure out how are you going to merge your voice with that file. So there's many ways you can do that. You can get a USB microphone or a standard microphone that plugs into your computer, and you can record your vocals separately, listening to the music in your headphones, and then you can mix the two together. That's probably the best way to do it. There's a program called Audacity, A-U-D-A-C-I-T-Y, Audacity. That is free. It is available on both Mac and PC. I use it every week to edit the podcast. I can't say it's the easiest program in the world. Again, the interface, not my favorite, but it does the trick and it's free. So that's number one. And then you've got GarageBand. That's on Macs. And again, you would have to know how to use these programs. Sounds like you're a music guy, so you'd be able to figure this stuff out. But basically, you'd want to import the instrumental, record your vocals, adjust the levels, and then mix it all together and export it. And there you go. You will have your karaoke song. So that's the way I would do it. Good luck and have fun with that. By the way, if you want to do karaoke on your own, there are some, number one, a lot of people just go on YouTube and find like a karaoke version of a song. So that's number one. Number two, you can go on Apple Music. They actually have a feature called Sing that is built right into the Apple Music app, and you are able to bring down the vocals on, it's not every song, but it's a majority of the songs. I don't know what they're doing, what kind of, you know, witchcraft they're doing on the back end to make that happen, if they've, you know, AI'd every song and gotten rid of the vocals, but it's a cool feature on there. Obviously, if you're going to sing to these songs, you need some sort of microphone set up and stuff like that. But, you know, there's lots of ways to do this with a karaoke machine. You hook up your phone and you can have fun, go to town singing. I like a good karaoke song. I would say Crowd Pleaser, definitely Journey. Don't Stop Believin', always one of my favorite songs to sing. So thanks for the email, David. Do appreciate it. Next up, oh, now we have Mark. Mark says, I have an iPhone 13 mini and I love the small size, but I'm getting ready to upgrade. I've also been thinking about getting a small iPad and or laptop to use around the house and while traveling. Could the new foldable iPhone do double duty? I could use it as my phone, then open it up when I want a bigger screen. Seems like I could buy one device instead of two. What do you think? Well, Mark, I think you figured out the entire marketing plan for Apple. I mean, that's exactly what they want people to do. They want to justify that $2,000 price tag by saying, hold on, I'm getting both an iPhone and a tablet. Now, if you add up the price on both of those things, let's say you got a standard iPhone. I wouldn't say the Pro iPhone, because the Pro iPhones start at $1,200 and they have a much better camera system. So let's just say you got the standard iPhone, which I think runs, let's say, $800, $900, right? And then you get an iPad mini, which is about the size of a Duo. So now you're talking another $500. So $500 plus $800 or $900, you're talking about, you know, $1,400, $1,500. So you still have a $500 gap there between what this iPhone Duo costs and what these two separate devices would cost. But
you're getting the convenience of one device. And I do think that goes a long way because it's one less thing to charge. It's one less thing to get updated. It's one less thing to install your apps on and manage. And you have everything all the time. And I think that makes a lot of sense. So the biggest trade-off obviously is going to be the size of the screen. So I mentioned iPad mini, which is probably the closest to the size of the iPhone Duo. Got to get all these names right. But if I was getting an iPad, I'd probably want a much bigger iPad screen, like maybe a 12, 13 inch iPad screen. So the biggest trade-off is probably going to be the size of the Duo screen. It's not going to replace a traditional laptop. So if you're thinking about doing anything like emails on here or, you know, heavy, video editing or something like that, you're not really going to want to do that on a small foldable phone. But if you're just browsing the web, doing simple things like checking your email, maybe not responding to every email you have, watching videos, obviously great use case, reading books. I'm not a big fan of reading books on a digital screen. I mean, it's still digital, the e-ink screen of the Kindle, but to me that mimics the paper page way more than a reflective screen and a backlit screen like an iPad or a phone. So I personally prefer a Kindle on its own. I don't think that this Duo would make me change my mind on that, but I haven't really tried it yet in a big way. So we'll see. But yes, you could definitely, you mentioned that you have an iPhone 13 mini, so you're already using a small phone. So I think that this would pretty much work. The only thing I would say is, you know, when it comes to the bulk of this phone, so it's pretty good. Like Apple did their homework on this device, but it's still a big phone. You know, it's thick. It's going to be much less manageable than your iPhone 13 mini. But at the same time, again, there are those trade-offs, but you're getting a 2-in-1 device. So I would say, Mark, if you're fine with that price tag, $2,000, go for it. But realistically, you have to think about the total price of this device. $2,000 for the phone itself. Then you got to pay tax in California. That'd be about another $200, 10%. That's $2,200. If you're getting Apple Care, that's going to cost you per month. And then if you want to get a case, the cases that Apple's selling are about, you know, $100, $150, depending on the case you're getting. Obviously, there will be cheaper cases out there. One of my favorite case makers is Spigen, and they typically sell a pretty good case for foldable phones that might run you, you know, $50 instead of $100 or $150. So, thanks for the email, Mark. Appreciate it. I think a lot of people are going to be thinking the same thing when it comes to the iPhone Duo. Can I live with one device that does dual functionality, both my phone and satisfies that need for a tablet, especially for travelers? This is going to be such a big win. All right, richontech.tv. If you want to send an email with your question, we'll have more Rich on Tech coming your way right after this.

0: Here's something you might not realize about your car. 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
9: From ABC News, I'm Wayne Cabot. President Trump says now he's considering a move he hopes might put a dent in gas prices, stop exporting American diesel fuel to other countries. He says he might do that to boost supplies for American drivers. Iran today claimed it seized an American underwater drone patrolling the Strait of Hormuz, oil trading higher to begin the week. But Trump suggests the issue is Russia.
10: The big problem is the refineries in Russia are being blown up. This isn't really a Middle Eastern problem. This is more of a Russia problem. That Ukraine and Russia are going at it, and Ukraine is blowing up diesel refineries in Russia because they do a lot of the refining.
9: He says he's asked President Zelensky to take it easier on the refineries, and that Zelensky responded, "We'll probably do that." Britain has arrested five people in what police there suspect was an Iranian plot to bomb an airbase housing U.S. troops. The joy of owning a place on the water gave way this weekend to the reality of nature's occasional fury, a massive nor'easter still moving like molasses, causing trouble up and down the Jersey Shore tonight.
11: Many streets in North Wildwood remain impassable. Waves continue to crash along the seawall. Organizers at the Irish Fall Festival Parade officially canceled the Sunday event due to ongoing weather concerns. Families making the best of the not-so-great weather.
12: Everything was all set in motion, so we came anyway.
11: In a news conference this morning, New Jersey Governor Mikey Sherrill says the state is working to stay on top of this, but warning residents we are not out of the woods just yet.
9: Not with the high tide now hitting. That's Sharifa Jackson in North Wildwood, where it's still raining. 81, the highest wind recorded on top the Montauk Lighthouse, Long Island. Still pouring in Hawaii there as a hurricane begins to move away. Snoop Dogg hosting the VMAs tonight. Kacey Musgraves belting out I Will Always Love You in tribute to Dolly. Lisa winning Best Pop Video. Opening acts Madonna, Sabrina Carpenter, and Charlie XCX. 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
9: Sundays are always busy days when you're the Pope, but this one especially. Leo leading evening prayers at Lourdes, the Catholic shrine in France.
19: Nous sommes rassemblés ce soir
9: After meeting with survivors of clergy sex abuse, really listening to them, they said afterwards. Among them, a man who lost his faith 60 years ago and hadn't been to Mass until today. Leo told them that more needs to be done to address the shameful scandal. On his third day in France, Leo again waded into the end-of-life debate. France now allows adults with incurable illnesses to receive lethal medication. The Pope called that false compassion. A former pastor accused of murdering his wife is back in court in the morning in Ohio, the defense admitting that Caleb Flynn was unfaithful, but saying he wasn't a killer. ABC News legal contributor Brian Buckmeyer says the mistress took the stand Friday to read thousands of texts Flynn sent her.
4: The strategy is not just proving the elements of the crime, but everything in between as well. The mistress isn't going to be a witness that tells the jury whether or not Caleb Flynn, in fact, did kill his wife and covered it up. But she's a big part of the motivation for why he did that.
9: Caleb Flynn, if the name sounds familiar, he was an American Idol contestant years ago. The Seattle Mariners began their season with genuine World Series hopes. After making it to Game 7 in the ALCS last year, well, now they've fired their manager. Wayne Cabot, ABC News.
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15: 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Jim Ryan, ABC News.
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There are so many emails that you send me on a weekly basis, and I can't get to all of them on the show, but this weekend, I'm trying to get to as many as possible. If you want to submit yours, just go to the website, richontech.tv, and hit contact. All right, let's kick this hour off with Susan. Susan writes in, I bought iTag GPS trackers and was having trouble activating them, so I called a support number I found. Uh-oh. They told me to download an app from the Play Store, which eventually led me to another app called CleanSweep. After installing it, my phone basically went haywire. Full screen pages and warnings started appearing, and I felt like I no longer had control of my phone. T-Mobile helped me remove three apps, and things are better, but I'm still getting occasional warnings that look like scams. I'm worried one of these apps may have stolen my information. Okay, so much going on here in this email. First off, number one, I'm not familiar with these iTag GPS trackers. I doubt that. I mean, let's see. I'm going to look this up. iTag GPS tracker. So I doubt that this thing actually has. So, okay. Yep. I'm looking at the website and I can already tell this is a lookalike product and there's actually no GPS. Yep. I knew it. There's no GPS on this device. So already I am skeptical. It's one of those websites that drags on and on and on. You got to scroll all the way down. This thing looks like a tile tracker. So I don't like any of this stuff. And yes, there are a lot of trackers out there. They're fine. I recommend a lot of brands.

0: Chipolo's fine. You've got Spotminders is fine. You've got Pebblebee. You've got Motorola. You've got so many brands making AirTag alternatives, but this one is not one I've ever recommended. So that's number one. I don't know where you heard about this thing, but you probably saw it advertised on Instagram. So you called a tech support number to get help. That's the second red flag. Never call a tech support number that you find. So what happens is you Google for this tech support number, you call the first number you find on Google, and you are going right into the hands of scammers. They told you to download an app from the Play Store, which eventually led you to another app. Scam, scam, scam. Don't ever call tech support numbers you find online. Go to the website, go to your credit card, go to anywhere that's legitimate, but not the Google search results, because what happens is scam artists actually go and they buy these search results so that they can get you to call them when you search for help for something like basically any tech company that doesn't really offer tech support that way. So that's all besides the point. What I think happened here is that you installed either a third party. Is this Android? Yeah, Play Store. Okay, so I think you downloaded a third party launcher app, which took over your phone. I've gotten emails about this before. And basically, that's kind of the app that controls the entire look and feel of your phone. And on Android, you can change that app. And so a lot of times these rogue apps will take over your entire phone, because once you download a launcher and use it and set it as the default, it takes over your entire device, and it can serve up malware. It can serve up, well, really at malvertising, and it just kind of puts a bunch of pop-ups and things. And it takes people a while to figure that one out, because it's not a standard app. It's like basically an app that takes over your whole screen. On iPhone, that's not really possible, but this is why it happens on Android. Anyway, if you've uninstalled all of these apps, which it sounds like T-Mobile helped you do, I would also clear your entire browsing history and cache on Chrome and get rid of all of that stuff. And just make sure that you did not give access to any of your main accounts, like either Google or, you know, any other account, Facebook, Meta. Make sure that you did not log in with any of those things with this app, and you should be okay. But in general, lookalike apps are pretty bad. Like, any app that says it is for a product that you're trying to find an app for that's not, it's just, you got to be very careful with this stuff. And any of these cleaner apps in general, never download them. The only two cleaner apps I recommend on iPhone, it's called Clever Cleaner, and don't do a search for it because there's lots of lookalikes. Go to the website to get that actual app, cleverfiles.com /clevercleaner. And then the other one I like for Android is the Files by Google app. That's it. All these other apps that, you know, promise to clean your phone, do not use them. All right. Thanks for the email, Susan. Hopefully your phone is getting back up and running. Dylan, listening in St. Louis, is saying, let's see what he wrote. I've listened to every episode since the beginning, usually on the podcast. You've mentioned ChatGPT finances and that you've used it. I'm seriously thinking about it, but I'm still a little nervous about giving AI access to my finances. Should I try it? Ultimately, Dylan, that is up to you. But yes, I have connected my finances to ChatGPT, and it's pretty incredible. Now, ChatGPT does not take your passwords for your bank accounts. It uses a service called Plaid. Now, Plaid has been around forever. It's a third-party way of connecting a product like ChatGPT to your bank. And so Plaid is basically the middleman that will take your username and password from your bank and log in and then get a token and give that to ChatGPT so it has access to your accounts. So when you look at ChatGPT finances, they don't have access to the standard access that you have on your account. They can't transfer money, they can't move money, they can't pay your bills, but they can see your transactions and some information about your accounts, like what you've named them, maybe some of your account number, maybe not the whole thing. But you're not handing your usernames and passwords to OpenAI. So number one, what I would do is start small. Maybe start with one of your credit cards, because they can't really do much damage with a credit card as they can with your bank account. Not that like they're going to do damage anyway, but I'm just saying if it makes you more comfortable to see how the process works, start with a credit card. Put that in there, see what you can do with it. And when you go to ChatGPT Finances, it's pretty cool. I will say I like it because you have the perspective of things. So when you're looking to create a budget, or you're looking to, you know, check your subscriptions for things, or you're looking to see how much money you made or how much money you spent somewhere, it's really good at that because you can just ask it in very natural ways. You know, what am I spending here? What did I spend last month? Where can I save some money? All those things. So you can even ask it for, you know, the best credit card based on your spending. I mean, there's a lot of things you can do with this that are pretty cool. And because it's AI, it understands that. It shows your recent transactions, your spending by category, you know, your all your stocks, if you put those in there, your spending, your subscriptions, your bills, categories, I mean, everything. It can give you your net worth, but it's not that great. I think it keeps getting better, but it's not as good as my other favorite, which is called Monarch Money. So if you are more interested in just seeing your transactions and your net worth on one page, I still think Monarch Money is better. But if you like the idea of chatting with someone that has all this information about your financials, ChatGPT is the way to go. Now, when it comes to privacy, you have to be careful. I mean, look, there's a trade-off. You're giving an AI access to your information. So you can always disconnect and they will, you know, delete your information after a certain amount of time. But I would also go into your ChatGPT settings, and this applies to anyone that's using ChatGPT, go into your settings and turn off the part that allows them to train on your data. So it's usually under improve the model for everyone. They all say it a little bit differently, but on ChatGPT, if you go to your settings on a desktop, I can't seem to find it on the, or on a web browser, I can't seem to find it on the desktop app right now. But if you go on a desktop, chatgpt.com, go to your settings and then tap data controls, you'll see where it says improve the model for everyone. Turn that off. That basically means that yes, they're still going to collect information about you and see how you use the service, but they're not going to take your interactions and your data and use that to train their future models. So it's just one simple way to kind of reclaim at least a part of your privacy when you're using one of these services. But I would say give it a try, connect one of your accounts, see how you like it. And if you want, you can keep connecting more. I think it's a very helpful tool. I don't know if you have to be on a paid ChatGPT account to use it. Okay, if you want to get your question in, go to richontech.tv and hit contact. Still coming up in this weekend's show, we've got an interview with Apple about the new Duo foldable phone. Plus, later in the show, we'll talk to Sonos about the improvements they've made to their products and their app. Plus, more of your emails right here on Rich on Tech.
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4: 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The website for the show is richontech.tv. Cleaning out the mailbag today, continuing to answer your questions with a beautiful view here in Hawaii. Kathy writes in, and by the way, if you want to send in your question, just go to the website, richontech.tv, and hit contact. Kathy writes in, I've had my Apple Watch for about a year and I really like it. A few days ago, the temperature disappeared from the watch face. Now it just says loading weather, even though I didn't change any settings. How can I get the temperature back? Kathy, I'm glad you're enjoying your Apple Watch. I think this is one of the best pieces of technology that I've used. It works really well, but only until it doesn't. And so I think what happens on the Apple Watch, especially with the watch face, is Apple is trying to make that as power efficient as possible. So your Apple Watch is always doing all kinds of things in the background that you don't even realize to make sure that it's only sipping the battery instead of gobbling it all up over time. And so what that means is it's always optimizing the type of connection it has to both your phone, Wi-Fi, Bluetooth, cellular, and also how often the watch face is refreshing. And so I think what happens is a lot of times these two things just lose communication, right? It could lose communication. It could be that you're, and I don't think this is the problem because you said the temperature was working fine, but sometimes there's also a location error, like where it's asking for some sort of permission on your Apple Watch the first time you do something and things get stuck. So whatever has happened here to make the connection between your phone and your watch not work, it just means that you need to restart these things. So I would both restart the watch and the iPhone, see if that fixes it. If that does not, I would go on the Apple Watch, go on the iPhone, make sure you're running the latest software, make sure location is enabled for weather. So I would go to your list of apps and I would scroll down all the way to where it says weather and tap it. And once you tap inside there, it may say, hey, we need your location permission to show your current location. And so maybe do that and that will help. But I think at the end of the day, what I found works the best with Apple is if you just tap what's called a complication, that's those little bits of information on your home, on your watch face that show the actual information from the app. They call those complications. I'm guessing that's an old school watch term that Apple has adopted for this digital version of things. Anyway, once you tap into there, it should force that refresh of not only the widget, but also the connection between that widget and your phone. So if that doesn't work and you know all those things I just mentioned, if you still can't get the weather to show on your watch face again, I would just delete that complication from your watch face and add it back, and hopefully it brings it back. But yeah, the Apple Watch can be weird sometimes. Sometimes things just get stuck. Sometimes things just stop working for a bit. I don't feel like it happens as much, but I just added like this calendar app, Fantastical, and I added the complication to my Apple Watch, and I noticed, you know, just getting it to sync the first time was kind of complicated. Sometimes you

0: open up the app on your phone just to start things. And then I noticed it wasn't as in sync as I wanted it to be with my phone. And so I had to like kind of open up the, like tap into the complication to get the information to refresh on the screen. So sometimes things just get stuck. I mean, there's a whole lot behind this, like that Apple has explained to me in the past, like little things. I mean, if you want to see how this works, like little things, like if you have the like seconds, like a stopwatch going on your, let me just start. I'm going to start one so I can see what I'm talking about here. But let's say you have like a stopwatch going on your watch, right? Okay. So I'm going to do that. And you're looking at your watch face, right? Like your wrist is up and you're looking at it. Your stopwatch will show everything to the exact precision. But if you put your watch face down, like your wrist down on the ground, you'll notice, and you can try this right now, you're not going to see those seconds move, or the fraction of the seconds. So you can see this right now. I can see 19, 20, 21 moving on my watch face. But when I bring it up, now I can see the decimal seconds going up as well, like the fraction of a second. So that's just an easy way to kind of understand what Apple is doing in the background on the watch to make sure that this thing is as power efficient as possible. Anyway, Kathy, thanks for watching there in Chicago on WGN. Appreciate the email. Joe writes in, I heard you recommend using a password manager, and without really trying, I ended up using Google Password Manager in Chrome. When I want to view a saved password, I have to enter my device PIN. Is Google Password Manager good enough, or am I missing some important safety or security safeguards? So here's the deal, Joe, and I've gone over this a bunch of times. I will tell you, look, there's no one answer for password protection. There are many ways of doing this. I'm going to tell you what I like to do, but you can do as you like. Now, you have the two main, you know, operating systems are Android and Apple and Windows and Mac, right? Or I guess, okay, let's clean that up a little bit. You've got iPhone and Android, Windows and Mac. And then you've got tablets out there, right? So my thought is, if you are using the same types of devices everywhere, right? Like if you are using all Apple products, go ahead, use the Apple Passwords product that is built in to your iPhone, to your iPad, to your Mac computer. It's much easier. It's simple. It's easy. If you are using all Google products, let's say you use Chrome on your desktop and an Android phone, go ahead, use Google Password Manager. In fact, they also have a version of that for the iPhone. So these things work everywhere. And yes, they're secure. They work just like the other password managers out there, but I'll tell you why I don't like them. I don't like them because they are not independent third-party platforms. When you have an independent third-party platform, their entire goal in life is to make a great password manager that works across all kinds of apps. And they think about the different features that people need in a password manager. The password manager in Google, the password manager on Apple, they're both pretty basic and they're part of a bigger ecosystem. And yes, it's convenient, but I don't like using it. So I would say, personally, I think you should choose an independent third-party password manager that is dedicated to keeping your passwords. Now, the one that I like is called Bitwarden. I also like 1Password, and I like another one called Dashlane. There are many of them out there. What I would do is take a look at the different features they have and see which one works best for you. Some of them have a free level, like something like a Dashlane. They'll give you a free level, but when you start to look at the features you need, you may not, that free level may not work for you. So you're going to be paying for that immediately. 1Password, I'm not sure what their, let's see if they have a free level here. Let's see, pricing. So 1Password, so it doesn't, as far as I can tell, it doesn't look like 1Password has a free level. So that means that you are going to be, okay, it says get started free. Okay, yeah, it only has a free trial. So it looks like the minimum you're going to be paying monthly, if you did it monthly, is $5 a month, annually $3 a month. So you may say, I don't want to pay anything for my password manager. So I'm not going to use 1Password because that doesn't work for me. Now, Bitwarden has had a free level of password manager for a very long time. They've gone through some changes recently, so it's not exactly the same company that it was a couple of years ago, but it still seems to work for free for the basic features. Yes, I've noticed inside the app, they're trying to push us to more of the paid features and they're promoting more of their paid features. But at the end of the day, they still have a very good free application that you can download on a whole bunch of different devices. Let me just check what Dashlane is doing for free now, because I think that they used to offer a free platform, but I'm not sure they do anymore. Okay, so it's interesting. So immediately when I go to Dashlane, they're really promoting their business platform, which kind of concerns me. You have to take another click to go to...
1: Hear about it. Talk about it right here.
2: This whole left, they're nothing but buffoons, and the media won't call them out for that.
1: 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Your top of the hour information injection is just minutes away.
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2: ABC News, I'm Wayne Cabot. As gas prices soar, President Trump says his administration is thinking very seriously about a ban on exporting American diesel fuel, hoping to boost supplies here, diesel remaining 75% more expensive than a year ago.
3: The big problem is the refineries in Russia are being blown up. This isn't really a Middle Eastern problem. This is more of a Russia problem.
2: He blames the increase on Russia's war in Ukraine, not on the U.S. war in Iran. Iran today claiming that it captured a U.S. underwater drone in the Strait of Hormuz. Britain suspects Iran may be behind what police there think was a foiled attack on an airbase housing U.S. forces. Five suspects are being held. The massive nor'easter still causing trouble up and down the Jersey Shore right now. High tide is hitting. And it's still raining. Bands reaching Buffalo, Ottawa, Nova Scotia, down to Richmond, Virginia. Lisa wins Best Pop Video at the VMAs tonight. This is ABC News.
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0: Welcome back to Rich on Tech. My name is Rich DeMuro. Apple recently unveiled the iPhone Duo. I'm sure you've heard about it. It is Apple's first foldable phone. It opens up to reveal the largest display ever on an iPhone, but it also folds down to fit in your pocket. Recently, I sat down with Kaiann Drance, Apple's Vice President of Worldwide iPhone Product Marketing, to talk about why Apple decided now was the right time for a foldable and some of the little details that went into getting it right. Here's our conversation. Why did Apple finally decide at this point in time to do a foldable phone?
1: Well, we created

0: something that we ourselves would love to use. And that's iPhone Duo. It has this incredible, large, beautiful display when you open it. It's the largest display on the iPhone and the thinnest iPhone. And then when you close it, it's got this beautiful outer display and it fits easily into your pocket. But on top of that is we imagined all these incredible iOS experiences to go with it. So everything feels fluid, intuitive when you open and you close it. Things like multitasking, watching content, all of it just feels really easy to use and remarkably familiar because it's still an iPhone. And it's still got the great durability, performance, battery life, and everything you'd expect. And of course, it can run Siri AI and Apple Intelligence.
1: What were some of the pain points you identified in the idea of a foldable that you addressed with this device?
0: Sure. Well, there's a couple things. One of them is the aspect ratio that we talked about. Giving that consistent aspect ratio in the closed and open state allowed that content to just transition effortlessly. And so things made sense when you go back and forth between closed and open state, no matter what kind of app that you're using. The other one is we wanted to address that display, right? We saw all the innovations and technology that went into display. So we had this nanotexture display that gives you this anti-glare, beautiful, premium quality and feeling and how you interact with it. And it just is a beautiful display to look at, to touch. And that's something that was really important to us to get that experience right and also build in all the durability. You know, talked about the hinge. We talked about the different layers of display. All those things make it an iPhone. And that's something that was really important to us for iPhone Duo.
1: All right. Back to that display. Number one, the transition.
0: Yes.
1: Between opening and closing, The way that it looks like you're almost folding a piece of glass, you can see through it. I mean, was that something that was initial? Are you always going to do that? Or is that something that came later?
0: Well, it definitely is part of the process, right? And you heard Steve talk about in the keynote, right? We had to look at design principles that have existed since the beginning and really think about how is that going to be on this iPhone Duo, right? And thinking very carefully about every detail, including the status bar, including the controls. But that transition, as you know, we care very deeply about that experience in your hand. And that's something that we think really brings to life the experience of using iPhone Duo.
1: And the second thing, Apple Pencil support kind of came as a surprise. I didn't think that would be there. Why offer that? And also, it's not going to be at launch. Mm-hmm. It's going to come later.
0: Yes. So you'll be able to use Apple Pencil with USB-C later this year. And it's a similar experience that you have on iPad, being able to mark up documents and jot down notes. We thought with a larger display, it made sense to bring that capability to this. And you can actually use it on both the outer and the inner display for the first time on iPhone.
1: And finally, on the display, the crease. Obviously, one of the hottest topics when it comes to foldables. How big is the crease? How visible? How much can you feel it? How much thought went into minimizing that crease?
0: Yeah, that's part of the nanotexture technology that was part of the beautiful view that you get, the lack of glare reflections, but also it helps soften the visibility of the crease. And it has to do with the texture and how it reflects light. And it creates this perceptually flat matte surface. It's wonderful to look at and it feels wonderful to run your finger across it. And we think it's delightful.
1: Let's talk about durability. You added IP68, that's water and dust.
0: That's right.
1: Is it the same type of durability in the standard iPhones?
0: Yeah, so IP68 is the same standard that's in the other iPhone models for water and dust protection. It also uses grade 5 titanium, which is a super strong material, spacecraft grade, that is going to help add that strength. And we have pioneered ceramic shield in our other iPhone models, so we're bringing that also to the front, and ceramic shield too, also on the front and the back would be ceramic shield in the back. Yeah. So we're bringing those capabilities in for that same durability.
1: Camera wise.
0: Yeah.
1: So that's going to be a big consideration because you're probably going to have a subset of people that are going from your pro phones to this model.
0: Yeah.
1: Camera is not going to be the same. Tell me an idea of that camera experience. What am I going to get? What am I not going to get?
0: Yeah. So it's a fantastic camera system in iPhone Duo, but on the iPhone 18 Pro and 18 Pro Max, that's where you're going to get the very best camera system that we have to offer. We've got the variable aperture on the main camera. We've got, capabilities like 8x telephoto zoom, which people love also on the 18 Pro models and on the iPhone Duo. So you have two cameras, but you still have a great 48 megapixel main camera. So it's going to give you that 2x optical quality telephoto. You still got the same ultra wide that's in the 18 Pro. The thing that you get that's a bit different, though, is all those extra photo and camera experiences, because you can orient iPhone Duo in different ways. So you and I could have a FaceTime call. We could bring someone else into it without having a crowd around the front. We can use a smart take capability to set it down, take some

0: photos automatically when we're in the right poses. It'll be able to do that with both the orientation of it and the intelligence in the capability. So it depends on what's most important to you. And if you want the controls, pro controls, the variable aperture, you know, the best zoom capabilities, iPhone 18 Pro is a fantastic camera to do that. And it has greater battery life. It has pro performance, a big leap in performance. So it's a fantastic option. But if you're really angling for that larger display and you want something that folds into your pocket, then iPhone Duo might be worth checking out.
1: On that note, who do you think the iPhone Duo is for?
0: Definitely for people who value the largest display. Right. If they want to multitask, if they want to be able to do two things at once in different screens, they want to have the biggest display possible. They might want to have these little versatile experiences of how you can put it in standby mode, how you can put it on the table and see like photos and see your calendar information. So there's a lot of little things and experiences that it unlocks. But of course, the iPhone 18 Pro also does a lot. And so you just have to be thinking about, you know, what is going to be the thing that I want to get the most out of.
1: The price tag, $2,000, in line with what we thought a foldable from Apple might cost. How do you justify that price tag to people? And, you know, is that reasonable for this type of device?
0: Yeah, as we think about the pricing of our products, we do want to focus on how do we bring the most value to them. And as you know, the industry is under a lot of unprecedented challenges right now with component costs. So that value is more important than ever. And so we think about everything that you do on your iPhone every day, and are we bringing those experiences forward for you? So with the 18 Pro, camera, intelligence, performance, battery life, stuff that's going to fit you every day, that's going to be the phone that you take with you, central to your life, and that you're going to use for a while, right? And iPhones retain their value longer than any other smartphone. So when it is time to get a new phone, maybe it's time, oh, I want to try that iPhone Duo. The phone that you have in your hand more than likely has strong value to it. So you can bring that in, trade it in, get credit towards the new phone. And there's a lot more affordability options these days. There's monthly financing, Apple upgrade, incredible carrier offers. So there are options we'd encourage consumers to explore and see if they can find something that works for them.
1: Now, some of the features I saw on the foldable, we've seen from other foldables, right? Like the child, you know, the camera, like getting the child to smile, some of the other modes and things like that, the selfie modes that you can take. Do you think Apple is doing these better than other companies that have sort of done their spin on this?
0: Yeah, well, we think about the experience on iPhone that we want to offer to our users. So we always approach it in that lens, and that may be different than how other people do it. And we're looking at the interface, the integration with how it works, thinking about how you get into the experience, how do you make it more intuitive, and how does it ladder up into the overall capabilities that it has. And so we kind of think about it holistically across our hardware and software. And so we've tried to do what's right for the users and for what we think would be a great experience ourselves.
1: What do you think Apple got right about the foldable that other companies have not so far?
0: The overall experience, right? And for us, it's not separate things. You know, we think of it all together as one experience, right? We look at the hardware, the software, the interface, how it feels when you hold it in your hand, how it feels to interact with the different capabilities. And that to us is really important, and we think we got that right.
1: The iPhone Duo starts at $1,999 with 256 gigabytes of storage. Pre-orders start on October 16th at 5 a.m. Pacific, and it will be available starting October 23rd. I'm Rich DeMuro, more Rich on Tech Radio Show right after this. Batavia, Illinois. It's 2:40 in the morning and a woman sees a flashlight and someone outside her window. Police say the man in her backyard had never even met her. He'd seen her on social media, looked her up, and found her home address. And that's the part I think a lot of people don't realize. It can be surprisingly easy to find this stuff online. 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

Welcome back to Rich on Tech. My name is Rich DeMiro, hanging out with you, talking technology. 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If you want to send in your question, just go to the website and hit contact, and your email will make it to my screen. I guarantee it. 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I've got my TV segments listed there. So if you're not familiar, I'm on KTLA Channel 5 in Los Angeles. I do tech reports there, so you can watch all of those on the website. I've got my radio show notes. So if there's something I mention on this show, you want more information, you can go right there to find out more. And of course, my newsletter, which I send out every weekend, it is free. You can go to the website and just put in your email address. I promise not to spam you, and you can get that newsletter every single weekend. All right, let's get back to some of your questions. Let's start with David. He says, I'd like to take songs, remove the vocals, record myself

0: singing over the music with a microphone and save the finished songs as MP3 files on my computer. Can I do this with songs from Amazon Music, and what kind of setup would I need? Well, there's lots of ways to tackle this, David, but the number one thing is you cannot do it with songs from Amazon Music. Those songs are typically DRM'd. So unless you're downloading them from Google, Amazon Music some way that I'm not aware of that doesn't have a DRM on them, you might not be able to work with those songs. You would have to get your source file to not have any sort of digital rights management on there. So once you have that file, you can use a program to remove the vocals. And there are many, many programs that will do this. You can do a quick Google search, and I would probably try a couple of them. I mean, that's the thing. Like, I know you're asking me for my recommendation, but the typical way that I figure out the product that I want to use is I will just try a whole bunch of the products. And that, I feel like, is the best way to do it, because you may have something that you like, a feature or a request that, you know, it's best for you. Whereas for me, it might be different. So I can give you the one that I've used in the past, which works pretty well. Is it perfect? No, but it's free. It's open source, and I've used it and it does work. It's open source, so it's not the best interface, but it does the trick and it does work. So it's called the Ultimate Vocal Remover V5. The website is ultimatevocalremover.com. But again, just go on Google, search for vocal removers. There's probably a whole bunch of these, or you might even be able to use ChatGPT to build your own if you want. But once you have that file, then you have to figure out how are you going to merge your voice with that file. So there's many ways you can do that. You can get a USB microphone or a standard microphone that plugs into your computer, and you can record your vocals separately, listening to the music in your headphones, and then you can mix the two together. That's probably the best way to do it. There's a program called Audacity, A-U-D-A-C-I-T-Y, Audacity. That is free. It is available on both Mac and PC. I use it every week to edit the podcast. I can't say it's the easiest program in the world. Again, the interface, not my favorite, but it does the trick and it's free. So that's number one. And then you've got GarageBand. That's on Macs. And again, you would have to know how to use these programs. Sounds like you're a music guy, so you'd be able to figure this stuff out. But basically, you'd want to import the instrumental, record your vocals, adjust the levels, and then mix it all together and export it. And there you go. You will have your karaoke song. So that's the way I would do it. Good luck, and have fun with that. By the way, if you want to do karaoke on your own, there are some, number one, a lot of people just go on YouTube and find like a karaoke version of a song. So that's number one. Number two, you can go on Apple Music. They actually have a feature called Sing that is built right into the Apple Music app, and you are able to bring down the vocals on, it's not every song, but it's a majority of the songs. I don't know what they're doing, what kind of, you know, witchcraft they're doing on the back end to make that happen, if they've, you know, AI'd every song and gotten rid of the vocals, but it's a cool feature on there. Obviously, if you're going to sing to these songs, you need some sort of microphone setup and stuff like that. But, you know, there's lots of ways to do this with a karaoke machine. You hook up your phone and you can have fun, go to town singing. I like a good karaoke song. I would say Crowd Pleaser, definitely Journey. Don't Stop Believin', always one of my favorite songs to sing. So thanks for the email, David. Do appreciate it. Next up, now we have Mark. Mark says, I have an iPhone 13 mini and I love the small size, but I'm getting ready to upgrade. I've also been thinking about getting a small iPad and or laptop to use around the house and while traveling. Could the new foldable iPhone do double duty? I could use it as my phone, then open it up when I want a bigger screen. Seems like I could buy one device instead of two. What do you think? Well, Mark, I think you figured out the entire marketing plan for Apple. I mean, that's exactly what they want people to do. They want to justify that $2,000 price tag by saying, hold on, I'm getting both an iPhone and a tablet. Now, if you add up the price on both of those things, let's say you got a standard iPhone. I wouldn't say the Pro iPhone, because the Pro iPhones start at $1,200 and they have a much better camera system. So let's just say you got the standard iPhone, which I think runs, let's say, $800, $900, right? And then you get an iPad mini, which is about the size of a Duo. So now you're talking another $500. So $500 plus $800 or $900, you're talking about, you know, $1,400, $1,500. So you still have a $500 gap there between what this iPhone Duo costs and what these two separate devices would cost, but you're getting the convenience of one device. And I do think that goes a long way because it's one less thing to charge. It's one less thing to get updated. It's one less thing to install your apps on and manage. And you have everything all the time. And I think that makes a lot of sense. So the biggest trade-off obviously is going to be the size of the screen. So I mentioned iPad mini, which is probably the closest to the size of the iPhone Duo. Got to get all these names right. But if I was getting an iPad, I'd probably want a much bigger iPad screen, like maybe a 12, 13 inch iPad screen. So the biggest trade-off is probably going to be the size of the Duo screen. It's not going to replace a traditional laptop. So if you're thinking about doing anything like emails on here or, you know, heavy, you know, video editing or something like that, you're not really going to want to do that on a small foldable phone. But if you're just browsing the web, doing simple things like checking your email, maybe not responding to every email you have, watching videos, obviously great use case, reading books. I'm not a big fan of reading books on a digital screen. I mean, it's still digital, the e-ink screen of the Kindle, but to me that mimics the paper page way more than a reflective screen and a backlit screen like an iPad or a phone. So I personally prefer a Kindle on its own. I don't think that this Duo would make me change my mind on that, but I haven't really tried it yet in a big way. So we'll see. But yes, you could definitely, you mentioned that you have an iPhone 13 mini, so you're already using a small phone. So I think that this would pretty much work. The only thing I would say is, you know, when it comes to the bulk of this phone, so it's pretty good. Like Apple did their homework on this device, but it's still a big phone. You know, it's thick. It's going to be much less manageable than your iPhone 13 mini. But at the same time, again, there are those trade-offs, but you're getting a 2-in-1 device. So I would say, Mark, if you're fine with that price tag, $2,000, go for it. But realistically, you have to think about the total price of this device. $2,000 for the phone itself. Then you got to pay tax in California. That'd be about another $200, 10%. That's $2,200. If you're getting Apple Care, that's going to cost you per month. And then if you want to get a case, the cases that Apple's selling are about, you know, $100, $150, depending on the case you're getting. Obviously, there will be cheaper cases out there. One of my favorite case makers is Spigen, and they typically sell a pretty good case for foldable phones that might run you, you know, $50 instead of $100 or $150. So, thanks for the email, Mark. Appreciate it. I think a lot of people are going to be thinking the same thing when it comes to the iPhone Duo.
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10: From ABC News, I'm Wayne Cabot. U.S. and British authorities are investigating whether Iran may be behind the arrests today of five people inside three suspicious vans seen driving towards a U.K. military base housing U.S. bombers.
11: Investigators poring over these white vans near a major airbase, now at the center of a suspected terror plot. Armed police officers swarming the area around RAF Fairford, the military base 90 minutes outside London, where the US has been launching operations against Iran.
12: Police received a call relating to three suspicious vehicles traveling towards RAF Fairford.
11: Five men are now under arrest for suspicion of preparing a terrorist act, the alleged plot thwarted by a member of the public.
10: A tip, says ABC News foreign correspondent Lama Hassan in London. No comment from Iran, which has said in the past that a base used to attack its territory is a legitimate target. Iran does claim to have captured an American underwater drone in the Strait of Hormuz. No comment from U.S. officials on that. President Trump claiming tonight that oil is again flowing through the strait more than before the war, he says. Ever hear of something called volcanic hail? Well, check this out from ABC's Jacqueline Lee in Hawaii.
13: Hurricane Nolo battering Hawaii with winds, waves, and more than a foot of rain, leaving behind the threat of mudslides. The mayor of Hawaii County supervising emergency operations.
14: You know, one slide is wind patterns. The other slide is rain. We've even got a slide for the volcanic activity.
13: Hawaii now also on high alert after new rumblings from the Kilauea volcano. Officials worried all weekend that if volcanic hail or tephra were to erupt, it would spread with the winds from Nolo.
10: One person died in the East Coast nor'easter, which is still swirling. Outer bands as far west as Pittsburgh. Heavy rain again hitting the Jersey Shore. So much water on Long Beach Island that a shark was seen swimming up a driveway. You're listening to ABC News.
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10: A criminal investigation is being reopened into a student's report of being raped by 7 frat brothers at Cornell University. She says the university didn't take her seriously when she reported this 2 years ago, so she's suing now. A lawsuit that has the attention of the prosecutors. Here's ABC's Olivia Rubin.
16: A new lawsuit from a former student identified only as Jane Doe, accusing the Ivy League university of failing to protect her from a brutal October 2024 assault. claiming multiple fraternity members drugged, sexually assaulted, and raped her at the Chi Phi fraternity house. No criminal charges were filed. The DA telling me it's because Jane Doe's 2024 statement was dramatically different and, quote, did not allege that she was drugged, nor did it allege that she

0: He did not consent to the events.
1: Today, Pope Leo met with seven survivors of clergy sex abuse in France. One saying afterwards, "We felt this was a pope who was authentically listening." American cattle ranchers say ICE raids are causing a worker shortage for them.
2: Cattlemen's groups in Texas, Oklahoma, and Kansas are speaking out about ICE raids, writing in a joint statement that ICE operations are having a massive chilling effect on legal, documented workers, warning, quote, "these types of disruptions will lead to higher beef prices for consumers."
1: ABC's Stephen Portnoy. At the VMAs tonight, Lisa wins Best Pop Video and Nirvana wins the Video Vanguard Award. Wayne Cabot, ABC News.
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0: 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Rich DeMuro here, hanging out with you, talking technology. The website for the show is richontech.tv. If you have a tech question, go to the website, hit contact. You can submit your question to me. We've been having a great time this show, answering all of the emails that I get. And yes, you like to email me. And of course, I cannot respond to every email I get, but I do my best to address them, whether it's on social media, whether it's right here. Sometimes it's a personal reply, not guaranteed. But again, I love hearing from you because you really make this show possible. You make my TV segments possible. You make my social media possible because I understand what you are wondering about. And that really helps me guide my coverage. So once again, richontech.tv, hit contact. Email from Dave in British Columbia. My Samsung Galaxy S23 Ultra keeps calling 911 while it's in my pocket. My friends tell me I should get an iPhone because you can turn the emergency feature off there. Do I really need to switch phones? Well, number one, I would not recommend turning the emergency features off. As someone who has seen a lot of lives saved because of these features, I would say they are really good to have on. So that's number one. Number two, I would figure out what is causing your phone to dial 911 by itself. That's the other reason, is because if it's your case, it could be pressing down on the side button, because usually you press the side button 5 times. That triggers the emergency SOS feature. It could be your screen, your screen protector is cracked and it just keeps activating the screen somehow. So I would first off figure out why your phone is doing this. And maybe if you're holding it in your pocket with something, take that something out. But just that would be my first choice, is figure out why your phone keeps calling 911. Then I would figure out, you don't need to switch phones, but I would look in your emergency SOS settings. And I did take a look at the emergency SOS settings on the Samsung phones, and they have a feature where even if you press the button 5 times fast on the side, you still have to swipe on the screen to confirm. So I would definitely make sure that that added measure is turned on your phone so that you're not dialing 911 all the time. Now, I am taking a look at the iPhone, and they give you some other options. You can call with hold and release. You can call with 5 button presses. You can call quietly. So there are more options on the iPhone for this emergency SOS feature. But again, I don't think you need to switch phones just because this is happening. So I would figure out why these accidental 911 calls are happening, and then I would make sure that that feature is on to do that confirmation swipe. But thanks for the email, Dave. Appreciate it, from up there in British Columbia. So is 911, is it the same thing? Do people call 911 in Canada? I would think it would be a different number, but maybe it's not. All right. Deborah writes in, I have not posted on Facebook in a long time, but I recently posted a picture of my dog on a dog page. Then I received an email from security@facebookmail.com with a numerical code asking me to confirm my account. The email even says I can go to Facebook's help center to confirm whether the message is really from them, but I'm so suspicious that I won't even click that. Is this legitimate? Well, I love the fact, Deborah, that you are listening to the common advice that I give out, which is never click links in emails. Believe me, we all want to do it. We all want to make it fast. We all want to see what this email is telling us to do or see, but just when in doubt, don't click emails. Don't click the links in emails, because a lot of times it brings you to bad places. Now, I will tell you, I'm someone who makes a habit of clicking the links in emails, even in the bad ones, the ones I know that are going to take me somewhere that is not good. But I do that to see how these scammers are doing things. And so like the other day, there was one from, it was like an invitation, a party invitation. These have been going on for a while. And I clicked it. I knew it was bogus. And basically, it took me to a website where it said, okay, number one, it was a Cloudflare website, so it looked very legitimate. It said, hey, we're just confirming you're a human, which, a lot of us have done. But then it took me to a Gmail login, and it looked identical to a Google account login page. And so what I do, I put in some random Gmail login, and of course, it accepts anything. And then it even changed the page to look just like Google does, where it puts your email address on the page. And then for the password, I just typed in a random password. And what did it do? It stood there and it gave you that spinning ball and it said, please do not leave this page. Why? Because the hackers, the scammers, whatever you want to call them on the back end are instantly using that combination of user ID and password to see if they can get into your Google account. Now, if you have two-factor authentication on, they're going to say, okay, now we have a text code that we just gave you. Can you please give us that code to get into your account? And you think you're giving it to Google. No, you're putting it into the hands of scammers. So that's why I clicked to see how these things work, how they operate. Anyway, I digress. So is this legit? Yes, I think this is a legitimate email. I think the key here is that you said you had not posted on Facebook in a long time. So I think they were doing a routine check to just make sure that you are human, to make sure that this was you operating this account because it looked like they sent this code to your email. And so I think it's fine. Security@facebookmail.com is actually one of their email addresses. If you go online, Facebook has a whole list of email addresses that they use. You can go on their website and their help page and it'll tell you all those different emails. They come from a lot of different places. So that's a, you know, something that you can check. It's not perfect because a lot of times these companies do use a different email to send out codes and stuff like this. So when in doubt, I would go directly to your browser to put that code in, which is probably what you had to do. And there's also a place in your Facebook settings that you can look to see if that email actually came from them. So you can go, and this is the problem with Facebook settings. There are so many of them. They're so hidden. They're so convoluted that it's really tough to find any of them. But there is something called Facebook recent emails settings. And so you can go into your, you know, the menu settings under account center, privacy and security, and then there's security checks and then recent emails. No mere mortal human being is ever going to find that on their own. So good luck finding that, but that's really where you can go. So I would say this probably was legitimate. If you encounter it over and over, it could be also that you are using a VPN or an ad blocker and Facebook just wants to confirm that you are a human. Thanks for the email, Deborah. And finally, let's see here. We can do a quick one. Cynthia writes in, I have a Samsung Galaxy Note 20 that's stuck on Android 13, but I need Android 14 to use the Amazon Flex app for work. I found YouTube videos showing ways to manually install Android 14, but I'm worried about messing up my phone. Do I really need to replace it? And if so, where can I find something affordable? Cynthia, I would, unless you are a tech expert, I would not recommend putting a version of Android on your phone that is not supported. Basically, phone manufacturers put out the versions of this software that works on their devices. And yes, while you might be able to get something else to work, I would not recommend it unless, again, you are a tech expert because there are so many security implications and privacy implications. So I would not do that. I would say, if you're at the end of the line, if you can't upgrade this phone with anything else, I would buy a new phone. If you're looking for something affordable, couple of places to look. I think a refurbished phone is the way to do it because you can get a new device with a bunch of software support and they all sell them. So Samsung has something called Certified Renewed. They just added the new versions of the S26 there, so you can get those. Google sells really inexpensive Pixels under its refurbished program, so you can go there and get something. Or if you want to just do a third party that has a selection of every phone, you can go to a company called Backmarket, backmarket.com, and they have a lot of different phones from a lot of different manufacturers. I believe people sell their phones to Backmarket. They refurbish them, clean them up, and then list them for sale. So no matter what you buy, I would say try to get something very recent because it sounds to me like you like to keep your phone for a long time. So you definitely want that long runway where you're going to get Android and security updates for a while. All right. If you have a question for me, send it in richontech.tv. Hit the contact button, richontech.tv. Hit contact, send your email right to my screen. You're doing something very smart for yourself today. You are listening to Rich on Tech. My name is Rich DeMuro. Coming up this hour, we're going to have an interview with Sonos plus more of your questions right after this.
1: Authorities say a Kentucky officer ran the same two license plates 2,000 times. They belonged to the mother of his child. She had an order of protection against him. He didn't hack anything. He typed in a plate, one of 120,000 cameras. The Washington Post found at least 50 more. Most were watching women. Audit logs show a police chief ran 600 searches on two plates, his ex's and her teenage daughter's. 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
7: Just the multitude of things that go through your mind when someone tells you, hey, you've got a brain tumor, and then, oh, hey, it's cancer.
8: For David Weitz from Roanoke, proton therapy was the best answer for his daughter's cancer. But he had to travel hundreds of miles out of state to get the care she needed. And that

0: The lawsuit alleged that Polymarket is an illegal, unlicensed gambling operation that exposes New Yorkers to serious personal and financial risk. Polymarket argues they aren't subject to state gambling laws because it's technically selling financial contracts, something regulated by the federal government. But the New York Attorney General says that under state law, that's the same thing as gambling, and that Polymarket needs a state license to operate. The lawsuit comes as Polymarket sees a massive boom in business, on track to facilitate more than $70 billion in trades just this year. Peter Haralambos, ABC News, New York.
1: Welcome back to Rich on Tech. My name is Rich DeMuro, hanging out with you, talking technology. The website for the show is richontech.tv. All right, we are looking at some of the emails that you have sent me. Ronnie writes in, do you have any experience with trackers you'd recommend for luggage? I have AirTags, but I've heard they may not track luggage very well when traveling overseas. I've also seen trackers like SpotMinders that claim to work well for luggage. What do you recommend? Well, it's funny you should ask this question, Ronnie, because right before I left for Hawaii, I went through all of my AirTags and I tried to organize them and label them because they can get out of control if you have too many of them. So my advice is to put some stickers on them with a name, and then you can name them that same name in your phone, and that way you can easily keep track of them. But my overall advice is absolutely use AirTags. So there's really only, well, there's three major tracking networks when it comes to these devices. You've got the Apple Find My network, you've got the Google Find network, and then you've got the third network, which is Tile, which I believe runs with Sidewalk from Amazon. So I don't know if you know this, but a lot of the Amazon devices create their own finding network that covers like a large part of the US. And so that's another way that these things can be found. And as far as I know, Tile trackers use their own network, plus they lean on the Amazon Sidewalk tracking network as well. Back to the AirTags. So you've got like 2 billion Apple devices out there. The way that these AirTags work is anytime an Apple device sees one of these trackers, it reports the location somehow, you know, to the network. And so if it sees this thing, it kind of keeps a note of like, okay, we saw this, and it's all done in a very private way. Don't get me wrong. So AirTags run on that Find My network, and it's very good because chances are you're going to pass a whole bunch of iPhones or a whole bunch of Mac computers or iPads when you're using your AirTags. That's how you find them when they're away from your phone. When they're near your phone, they use different things like Bluetooth and also what's called an ultra wideband technology to help you find these things. But when they're out and about, there's no GPS on them. They're just using other phones to help locate them. Do they work international? Absolutely. As long as someone is using an iPhone in the country that you're going to, that's where you will find them. They will help you find those. So you don't need to pay for a cellular plan, no international service. And really, no Bluetooth tracker is going to provide a continuous live tracking everywhere. It all depends on the compatible devices nearby. So if you went with something like a SpotMinders, they work with Apple's Find My network. So you'd still be relying on that same exact network that the AirTag is relying on. So for that reason, I would just go with the AirTag unless, you know, there's a million other trackers and some of these other trackers bring other features to the table. So for instance, SpotMinders might work a little bit better with Google's network and Apple's network. So you get that dual functionality. They may have louder speakers. They may have, you know, a whole bunch of other features. That's why you might go with those over an AirTag. They may have a different form factor that works better in, say, a wallet or something like that. But in general, I would say go with the AirTag first. It's kind of the universal thing. AirTags are great for international travel too, especially luggage, because the airlines interface with them. So Apple has like a list of a bunch of different airlines where if you lose your luggage and you've got an AirTag in it, you can share your location of your AirTag in real time with that airline so they can help locate your luggage. So that's what I would do. They call Apple's, this is called Apple's share item location feature. So I would do that for sure. I have AirTags in all my bags and they work really well. Thanks for the email, Ronnie. Appreciate it. Let's see here. Bruce writes in, I was adding another book to a 28-page Word document where I keep track of books I've read. Somehow, I accidentally deleted it. Control-Z didn't bring it back. The undo button is grayed out, and now I can't find the file anywhere. I'm using Windows 11, and thankfully, I do have a backup on an external drive. Is there anything else I should try before restoring the backup? Bruce, number one, sorry this happened to you, but I will tell you,

0: you, this is why I don't use Word anymore. You know, so many people email me, they say, hey, Rich, I want to use the standalone version of Microsoft Word. Well, maybe it auto saves nowadays, but you know, I use cloud versions of all of these things. So I just use Google Docs. And if you're doing anything, it's going to save a version of it all the time. And so if you ever delete something, you ever get rid of something, you can bring it back quite easily. So that's number one. But for your situation, that's not going to help because you actually had a physical file that got deleted somehow. So the first place to check, obviously, is the recycle bin. If the file was just deleted, there's a good chance it's sitting right in your file bin or right in your recycle bin. So I would do that and see if it's there. If it's there, you can just drag it out of the recycle bin, put it back into your computer. Also in Word, there may be an unsaved document. So there's a feature where you can recover an unsaved document by going to File, Info, Manage Document, and then Recover Unsaved Documents. Now it may not be there, but that's a place to check as well. If you're saving to a cloud, you can go to OneDrive and you can see if it's in there. Maybe it's in the recycle bin there. But really, Bruce, if you have an external backup, that's probably the best way to do it. Just go into your external drive, navigate to that file and drag it back onto your computer. Copy it. Don't move it because that way you still have the backup file. But this is, this shows the importance of backing up your files and not doing things fast. I notice when I make mistakes on my computer, most of the time, it's because I'm doing things very fast. And it's one of those things where, you know, I'm going through the motions fast, fast, fast. And then next thing you know, there's an issue because of that. So that's what I would do, Bruce. And hopefully you can get that document back. I love the idea of keeping a track of all the books you've read. I use a couple of websites. There's a whole bunch of websites that you can do this with. Obviously, Goodreads is one of them. But there's a couple others that I'm trying to see if I have. Let's see. There's like book. Oh gosh. Here we go. There's just so many of them, but I was on a real journey to try to find the best one of these. I think there's like library thing. Let's see. Is this it? Yeah. Library thing. I mean, there's just, let's see. I'll do library thing. One of my favorite searches is something versus. So if we go library thing versus, there's just so many of them. I mean, there really are. Let's see here. StoryGraph, that's another one. You can do that. BookWise, you've got that one. Hardcover, Literal, Fable, Goodreads. I mean, there's just so many of these. But yes, what I was looking for in a good kind of book tracker was where I can easily put these titles into the website and then I can easily export all of my titles and then throw those into AI. So what I do is I just put them into ChatGPT and then I have like a folder that says, these are the books I like. And then if I want to try to find a new book to read, I will ask ChatGPT. I actually just did this the other day. I took the New York Times bestsellers list and I'm talking all the different books on there. And I just controlled A, controlled C, copied and pasted into ChatGPT. And I said, all right, which one should I read first? And it gave me the suggestion, and that's the book that I went with. So, and I'm always reading two books at the same time, usually listening to one, but it's always a fiction and then a nonfiction. So I typically like to listen to nonfiction, and then I like to read the fiction book. So right now I'm reading a book called Cold Zero, which I haven't finished it, but so far it's a thriller, and I really enjoy it. And the other book I'm reading is called Careless People, which I think someone, a listener actually recommended to me. And this is all about Facebook and you can imagine where it goes. This is a former employee who did not like how Facebook did things. I don't know how that one ends either because I haven't finished it, but those are the two books I'm reading. All right. Thanks for the emails. If you want to submit yours, just go to richontech.tv. And hit contact once you're there. All right, coming up, we'll take some more of your emails, plus we've got interviews and a lot more right here on Rich on Tech.
1: 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I mean, probably sports, because I was a semi-pro athlete once upon a time, so I like hearing the sports stuff. And it's kind of like, I don't know, it's like Shakespeare of the world. It's like tragedy and comedy and everything all rolled into one. The rest of the news is pretty much just tragedy.
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3: Friday, October 2nd. 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
11: ABC News, I'm Wayne Cabot. Britain suspects Iran may be behind what police think was a foiled attack on an airbase that houses U.S. forces. Five suspects are being held. Counselor for the Cotswold District, Tristan Wilkinson.
12: There was a specific threat about 6 weeks ago from the Iranians on this base. At the time, there was an increased surveillance around the area. This is an operational base. There is, it's no secret that, you know, we have American bombers here that are taking part in what's happening in the Middle East at the moment.
11: And Iran has said that a base used to attack its territory is a legitimate target. President Trump claiming tonight that oil is flowing again through the Strait of Hormuz more than before the war, he says. But after a week trading lower, oil is now trading higher. The East Coast nor'easter, so sprawling, outer bands are as far west as Pittsburgh. Water was so close to houses in Jersey City or in New Jersey that you saw a shark in a driveway. This is ABC.
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0: Welcome back to Rich on Tech. My name is Rich DeMuro. Sonos is best known for its wireless speakers, but the company wants to become something bigger, the audio system for your entire home. The company recently announced Sonos 27, a new generation of software that lets your speakers work together in new ways. You can move sound around the house, use portable speakers as surrounds, connect headphones, and even use AI for more natural voice commands, something I am very excited about. So what does all this mean for the Sonos speakers you already own? I recently caught up with Sid Patel, Vice President of Software at Sonos, to find out.
1: So first off, how do you describe what Sonos is?
2: The way I used to describe it when people ask me like why I work there, I'm like, it brings like joy to the home. So it's like a system that brings joy to the home. We do that through our speakers and our software. When I would describe it to my friends and family, I would say, hey, do you love music? Do you love audio? I'd say you should put one speaker in your house, and then they get a second one. And like they sort of see that joy. If you have kids who love music, you know, it's like one of those things that you can, they can control it via Bluetooth or Spotify Direct Control or our own app. And so we've sold great hardware. That's the thing people touch and feel. Sometimes you can't

0: touch and feel the software. A lot of people obviously associated the software to just the app.
1: Why do you think Sonos has to move beyond just making speakers and making that whole home audio system? Because today it's like you're bringing a lot more into the mix.
0: I think we have a lot to offer. I think, you know, aside from just sort of it being trapped maybe as a home theater system or a singular system in your home or one room, you can bring joy to the whole house. And I think a lot of customers I talk to, like, do you have Sonos? They're like, yeah, we have one speaker. And I'm quickly like, you should buy one more. And I tell them why. And they're like, oh, my house is small. And I'm like, well, you obviously have a bathroom or maybe a kitchen. I'm like, put one in there. And I think, like, telling that story and, like, bringing that excitement and joy to those customers and unlocking it from that singular object possibly or one home theater system, I just think it brings a different experience to people's lives. It's sort of also like, you know, Tom sort of described it as you can, you know, everybody's sort of stuck in their phones and we produce a system that sort of brings you out into the real world. And as the system expands and we add these capabilities, our core value is still bringing, you know, whole home audio to your life, but also you living in the moment.
1: I love that aspect of it, that you guys are your sort of Switzerland. You've always been that way, mm-hmm. and you're even more so now, which with all the AI stuff you're doing. But I just want to get to the idea of that voice control.
0: Okay.
1: You've had voice control in the past.
0: Yes.
1: Now you're really amping it up. Like, out of the box, this is going to be better than any voice control we've seen on Sonos. Would you agree with that?
0: I would agree. You could talk to it naturally. It doesn't feel so programmatic. So it's just like, as we said, like talking to your friend or talking to your kids. You can ask general questions, but you can also, like, we are trying to very much focus on what we bring to the home, which is, you know, the idea of moving audio, listening to something specific in the entertainment space. But if you want general knowledge, you can sort of reach out. And so it's just building on top of the infrastructure we have, and, you know, the idea of AI is not new. It's all around us. And we believe that we've integrated in a way that represents what we want to bring to the home. We didn't want to ignore it. That would be a mistake. But we've created an infrastructure where the value that we have brought to people's lives is well represented in that way. So yeah, it's definitely a step up. And then, as you saw, you know, there's a whole bunch of integrations that we can do on top of that. And we can be the responsible front door that we've always been to, if customers choose or not, or don't choose to, we've given them the optionality to do that. So
1: yeah, that's the thing. I'm worried that some people may see this as too complicated. You know, Bluetooth speaker, you understand it.
0: Right.
1: You Bluetooth from your phone to a speaker. This, they may say, oh my gosh, that's way too much for what I need.
0: Right.
1: How do you build in all these features but still keep it simple?
0: The speakers out of the box and the system out of the box still does the same thing. We know that people are starting to engage with AI and these, you know, the idea of agents or ChatGPT. It's something that is just general knowledge. And if people want to experience that with something that they've already decided to put in their home and they trust, we've given that optionality and we're making it easy for them. Adding a voice agent or our own agent is as simple as adding a music service. So we're not actually complicating it more. The way you do that is, if you wanted to connect Spotify or Apple today, you go choose from a list, you add it, you authenticate, it gets added. You can try, if you want to change it, you could turn it off. Like, all the switches are there.
1: Speaking of trust,
0: okay,
1: there was a little bit of lapse when you came out with this new app, kind of redid everything, and it was broken for a lot of people.
0: Yes.
1: There was a lot of parts that of the system that were broken. What did you learn from that, and will that happen again here?
0: Let me just say, yes, I was there, and we were very ambitious. We've always been ambitious. What you saw today was ambitious, but the thing we learned from that was, let's take our ambition a little at a time and bring our customers along. No, it will not happen again. And we learned a lot. Ambition's great, but what you can do in software is very different than what you can do in hardware. We can iterate our way there and we can bring our customers along. And the company's been built on listening to our customers and what they want. And we just needed to get back to that. And we have. And, you know, it's taken a while, right? It's taken us 2 years, but we feel like we're totally there. We're on, like, solid footing.
1: How do you get people to buy into the system that some may see as something really for just the high-end audiophiles? They're looking at Best Buy. They're seeing a $50 Bluetooth speaker. They see this speaker for a couple $100. How do you convince people to come into this ecosystem and realize that it is simple

0: and it is better?
1: We have always had a really high bar and high standard. So, you know, in the inception of Sonos, we didn't have Bluetooth, but we knew that was a customer base that was desired. There's a feature that was desired. So we have slowly started to bring some of those features in, like Bluetooth. Our early speakers didn't have Bluetooth. Our newer speakers are, most of them support Bluetooth as well. So we're bringing some of those features in. Earlier this year, we released the Era 100 SL, slightly lower priced, and we're bringing them, but we do believe like the quality comes with a certain price point. And we stand by it, but we believe like what we're putting out there, like people are getting a lot of good value. And then the longevity is another thing. We're not asking you to buy something every year. We're not asking you to buy something every 2 years. When you invest in us, it lasts many, many years. You know, as a lot of companies are putting a lot of their AI and other features behind subscriptions, that's not our game.
0: Since it is AI,
1: yes,
0: people are sometimes scared of AI. They don't want it in their home. Is this private? Is this secure?
1: It is private and it is secure. It's also your choice. We fundamentally believe in choice. We've believed in choice from the beginning. What music services you add? We have 100 plus music service providers, so that's a choice. If you want to control your Sonos with Spotify, AirPlay, our app, that's a choice. If you want to add voice assistants to your speaker, that's a choice. It'll be the same thing with AI. If you're somebody that's using ChatGPT or Gemini or AI on your phone, and if you've trusted it there, then we ask you to trust us. You get to make the same choice. And from a security standpoint, we don't actually send anything. Like, and we don't use that data. So it is literally just we've given a front door to something that you've already chosen. And after we're done with it, we don't monetize or use that data like other companies may. And I think, you know, that today was an exciting moment, releasing Sonos 27, also bringing some of these, you know, AI features to our customers in the way only Sonos can, through choice, through an open ecosystem, technology that we can build on. I think today we are able to really get on stage and show you the breadth and the entire world, the breadth of what Sonos can bring aside from maybe just one hardware object. And I'm really excited about that because it gives us a platform to explain to our customers that we are the audio operating system for your home. We are not just an app. And when you invest in us, you invest in something that will bring joy and magic to your home in many different ways.
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Welcome back to Rich on Tech. It is time for the feedback segment. That's your feedback plus the mailbag. These are the emails, the comments, and the little questions I get from you. If you want to submit yours, just go to richontech.tv and hit contact. All right, let's kick things off with Jim. He said, I recently started my free year with Spectrum Mobile and wanted to follow up on the caller who was considering switching. Spectrum Mobile uses Verizon Cellular Network, and I found it works like other MVNOs I've tried. Those are mobile virtual network operators. I also wanted to point out that testing a second line on an iPhone is actually pretty easy. I started Spectrum with a new number, tested the service, then ported my existing number over once I decided to keep it. The iPhone walked me through which line to use for calls, texts, and data. Yes, Jim, I would agree that it is much easier to have two lines on one phone at this point, but still not the easiest concept to grasp for the average person. But thank you for that feedback there. Don writes in, I heard the question about AirPods microphones and wanted to share my experience. I've owned about 10 pairs of them for work over the past 5 years, and the microphones have eventually failed on all of them, usually the left one. In my experience, dropping an AirPod onto a hard surface seems to be what causes the problem. Just something from other AirPod users to keep in mind. Interesting. I haven't really had any issues with AirPods whatsoever, except for the fact that sometimes you'll get this thing where one AirPod will charge to 100% while the other one seems stuck at 1%. Otherwise, if you just kind of clean the little connectors on the bottom, everything's good. So maybe because whatever job you're doing where you're having 10 pairs over the past 5 years, maybe it's a little more intense on those AirPods than I am, just using them occasionally and for running. Thanks for the email there. Ralph, watching on Cron 4 in San Francisco, says, after updating my iPhone 17 Pro to iOS 27, I noticed a huge jump in storage use. I went from about 75 gigs to 120 gigabytes initially. After a few days of indexing, it settled around 105 gigs, but that's still about 30 gigs more than before. Fortunately, I have plenty of space, but I wonder what happens to people who are already running low. I don't remember seeing any warning about how much additional storage the update might require. You know, this is always an ongoing issue with

updates. Sometimes people can't update their iPhone or they don't have enough storage to do things that they want to do. So yes, we are in a world of very large applications. Used to be an app was a couple of megabytes. Now sometimes they're like 300, 400 up to a gigabyte, depending on the application. And then of course, photos and videos all gobble up storage. So whenever you're buying an iPhone or any smartphone for that reason, get the most storage that you can afford and more than you might think, because it will go a long way in the future. But I think this main update, all of that stuff that you're talking about, is because of the indexing. It's because Siri is building an index of all of the information on your phone that is then searchable by the new Siri AI. That's probably what's happening. Anyway, you can always check your storage under settings, general iPhone storage, to see what's taking up everything. And by the way, podcasts and apps like Instagram and TikTok and YouTube and all your streaming apps can take up a lot of storage on your phone. So if you just clear that stuff out, all the offline downloads, you can typically save a lot of space. All right, moving on to Bren. I recently got into a fender bender that wasn't my fault. I was surprised how much of the claims process I had to handle myself. I had to take and upload photos, document the VIN, and use an online portal that wouldn't even accept my dash cam video because the file was too large. I was told to upload it to YouTube and then send a link. What bothered me most was not knowing what happened with my claim. It took a complaint to finally get someone to contact me and explain where things stood. Technology can make things easier, but after an accident, I still think people need access to a human who can guide them through the process. Brent, I 100% agree. As someone who went through two major accidents this year, yes, a lot of it they want you to do automated because it saves them money. But what I ended up doing was just waiting for them to call me, or I would just call them when I actually needed help instead of going through all the text messages and the emails that they would send. Some things were easy, I will say, like uploading some of the documents. But at the end of the day, yes, speaking to a human, probably easier for something like that. Eileen writes in, I wanted to echo what Bonnie said about using AI to get through some of life's crises. I found it helpful in the same way, especially when dealing with difficult situations involving pets. As I've gotten older, that kind of support can be tough to find. The support from AI can be uncanny, and I don't think you fully understand it until you experience it yourself. For me, AI has brought a lot of joy, wonder, and mental stimulation. I'm fascinated to see where it goes. Well, thank you, Eileen. Jim says, I got a new Samsung Galaxy S26 Ultra and discovered something that saved me hours while setting it up. Whenever I got an error message, I just hold down the home button and say, why? It would analyze what was on my screen, explain the error, and tell me how to fix it. I've probably used it 5 or 6 times while transferring everything from my old phone. It was incredibly helpful, and I thought you'd like to know. Yes, this is called Circle to Search. It was introduced a couple of generations ago, and it is one of the absolute best Android features. iPhone has sort of gotten it. If you take a screenshot, you can now use that to search what's on your screen, or you can use Siri to search on your screen. But I still think that power of Google is so helpful. Thanks, Jim. Enjoy the new phone. Kyle in Las Vegas, I heard you talking about a pizza delivery driver and wanted to point out why so many drivers prefer not to carry cash. I know of delivery drivers who have been robbed, including situations where someone placed an order to an abandoned house and waited for the driver. There have been lots of scams that put drivers in danger. That's one reason tips and payments have moved online instead of being handled face to face. Kyle, that is a great point. But how do people know if the driver has money or not? I guess that's, at the end of the day, you know, yes, we knew that they used to have that big wad, but nowadays it could be hit or miss. Sometimes they have money, sometimes they don't. But I don't think the people that are, you know, trying to get them know if they have money or not. But good point. Thanks for that. Appreciate it. Let's see. Elizer in Florence, South Carolina, on episode 190, you recommended freezing your credit. Great advice. I've had mine frozen for 18 years. You mentioned the big three credit bureaus, Equifax, Experian, and TransUnion, but there's also a lesser known fourth called Innovis, Innovis. I learned about it from a security podcast 10 years ago and froze my credit there too. I thought your listeners should know. I love the show. Well, thank you, even though I butchered your name, Elizer. I think that's how you say it. Innovis. We'll look into that one. Tom says, I'm a longtime TiVo fan and I'm still using my TiVo Premier, which has to be 12 years old or more. It's still working like new. Cox still supports my cable card, but only because I'm a legacy customer. I've been with them since the late 80s. My question is, when this thing dies, what do I do next? I don't know. That's going to be a tough one.
Anonymous writes in, I still use a TiVo and spent about 6 months searching for a 32-inch or larger

dumb TV, I finally found a 40-inch Insignia at Best Buy. Another option I came across is Samsung's commercial TVs. If you're searching for a TV without all those smart features, try terms like commercial TV, business TV, or hospitality TV. Andy says, I love your show. Thanks. That's Andy with an I. Jonathan says, I want to thank you for posting about Brian Bishop's passing. I discovered his newsletter through yours and it became one of my favorites. Brian had a real gift for finding under the radar movies. I watched so many great films I would have never known about otherwise. His passion for movies always came through. I'm sorry you lost a friend. He really seemed like a great human being. I'm sending my thoughts and prayers to his family. Thank you, Jonathan. Really appreciate that. And Linda, finally, in Michigan, says, you had me laughing throughout your show. I loved hearing you push back on some of the negative feedback and AI doomsayers. Keep it up, Rich. I love the show, and thanks for recently helping this computer hacking survivor. And did I say finally? Let's end with Frank. He says, if AI ever stops following orders, ignores the rules, or starts acting on its own, can't we just pull the plug? After all, AI still needs electricity to misbehave. Well, that's going to do it for this episode of the show. You can find links to everything I mentioned on my website. Just go to richontech.tv. You can find me on social media at richontech. Next week, we've got the computer exorcist, Mark Anthony Arena. He'll talk about if those photo sticks advertised actually work. And assistive tech expert Tony Gebhard will explain how blind and low vision users can get more out of AI tools like ChatGPT. Thanks so much for listening. There are so many ways you can spend your time. I really do appreciate you spending it right here with me. One reminder before I go, please do not drive distracted. Those texts can wait. Thanks to everyone who makes this show possible. My name is Rich DeMuro. I will talk to you real soon. Aloha.

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2: From ABC News, I'm Wayne Cabot. Iran is suspected in a possible terror plot involving five men caught Sunday in the United Kingdom, driving toward a Royal Air Force base that houses U.S. bombers.
3: President Trump praising the arrest, saying they thwarted a big attack.
4: We had them under investigation. They were looking to do big damage.
3: The airbase now on lockdown. The threat level raised to Delta, the highest alert level.
2: ABC's Lama Hassan in London. President Trump claims that more oil is flowing now through the Strait of Hormuz than before the war, and that better days are ahead. ABC's Stephen Portnoy.
5: Nationwide, GasBuddy says Americans are paying an average $4.45, about $1.50 more than at the start of the Iran war. President Trump again arguing prices will soon fall.
4: Oil will come dropping down as soon as Iran gives up, as soon as the war is over, which will be soon.
5: But Trump this weekend rejecting a deal offered by Iran to reopen the Strait of Hormuz if the U.S. again signs on to the terms of this summer's short-lived ceasefire.
2: Like a tourist who doesn't want to leave, a slow, sprawling nor'easter continues to soak the Jersey Shore. Governor Mikey Sherrill.
6: Dozens of people have evacuated from their homes due to flooding, and dozens more were rescued from cars and flooded roadways.
2: Also soaked Hawaii from another hurricane, Nolo, in Hilo, ABC's Jacqueline Lee.
7: National Guard troops already rescuing some residents. And while the Big Island avoided a direct hit, Nolo churned off the coast for 36 hours. And the threat from that much rain remains, especially after Hurricane Lala destroyed parts of the island just 6 weeks ago.
2: Taylor Swift got a director award at the VMAs, making her the most awarded, breaking her tie with Beyonce. This weekend's release of Avengers Endgame put it at number one at the box office, 7 years after becoming the second highest grossing film ever. You're listening to ABC News.
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2: There is an inherent dignity that no law or algorithm can eliminate. The Pope talking about the sick, visiting them at a care center, saying prayers at Our Lady of Lourdes on his third day in France. Leo demonstrated his comfort with the language.
10: Jamais pareil rayonnement de paix, de sérénité et de joie.
2: Leo also meeting with survivors of clergy sex abuse, one saying afterwards, we felt this was a pope who was authentically listening. Former pastor Caleb Flynn, an American Idol contestant, is due back in court in the morning in his murder trial in Ohio. He denies killing his wife, but prosecutors had his mistress read texts he sent her. Here's ABC News legal contributor Brian Buckmeyer.
11: The mistress isn't going to be a witness that tells the jury whether or not Caleb Flynn, in fact, did kill his wife and covered it up. But she's a big part of the motivation for why he did that. Reading thousands of text messages talking about wanting to kill his wife and the frustration and anger that he shared with his mistress about what his intent or what he wanted to do with his life, namely killing his wife and moving along with her.
2: Before it became the White House briefing room in the 70s, the space was the White House pool, and President Trump is now appearing to call for the pool to be restored. It was Nixon who drained it. Wayne Cabot, ABC News.
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1: God forbid the day you die, but are you ready? 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

0: And welcome back to Coast. George Norrie with you. David Eadie is a certified executor advisor who has worked in the financial planning industry in Montreal for more than 35 years. He has advised hundreds of clients, written more than 200 articles about personal finance, shared his expertise on radio and television programs. But David is not just an expert. He's someone who knows this topic inside and out and cares from personal experience, having spent 7 years and $50,000 in legal fees to come to an agreement with his siblings over his parents' estate. And that was with a written will. Grief, frustration, stress, that experiences were life-altering for David. He was determined to write this book, Executor Help, in order to help others successfully navigate the difficult tasks of estate planning and executorship so that their families could stay together rather than fall apart. David, welcome to the program. Fascinating subject.
1: George, thanks for having me. It's a pleasure.
0: I got to tell you, I must know five or six families who are or have squabbled after their parents have died. It's horrible. It's unbelievable.
1: Well, that's the reason how I came up with the idea for the book. Every time I would talk about what I was going through, when you were introducing me, you left out my 10 court appearances, and I also took time out to have triple bypass surgery. Anytime I would, to get everything done, anytime I would talk about what I was going through, I'd hear about an executor telling me a problem he was going through, or I'd hear about one other family, you know, falling apart. It's not uncommon. This problem happens every day, and, you know, it's difficult for people to handle grief. And actually, we should just preface at the beginning here, what we're talking about here, it's not a sexy topic. No one wants to talk about death. But spoiler alert, everybody that's listening right now, even you and I, George, we're going to die. And I'm going to say it probably a couple of times during our time together. We want to leave a legacy, not a legacy and a mess. And a family squabbles is just one part of a problem of an estate, and families will fall apart. And there's a couple of things that have to take place for, you know, an estate to be settled easily.
0: Can these things be taken care of properly before someone dies so there are no hassles?
1: Absolutely. First off, you should start off with basically a will. Unfortunately, 60% of Americans don't have an estate or a estate plan or a will, and it's more likely that men are going to have a will than women will. So that's just the basics. You have to start there. And then if you do have a will, the next thing is you need to have the conversations. And the conversations have to start with the executor. That's the person that you're going to choose to make sure the estate is settled properly. And then you also want to have the conversation with your beneficiaries. Actually, one reason why families break down, there's three types of families. There's a family that doesn't do absolutely anything. They haven't got a will. They don't talk about things. There's a family that does have a will, but they let the paperwork speak for themselves, and it's a secret, and it's going to be a surprise when the estate is open. And then there's the family that's going to have the communications, and that's not only thinking about this generation, but they're thinking about the next generation coming up, and that they're going to have those conversations and teach them, you know, their values and what's coming down the pike for them. Because you really don't know about somebody until you have to share an inheritance with them. And I found that out in my situation where one sibling, even though my parents had a will, they couldn't abide by, you know, what my parents want. And, you know, if we were three

0: individuals. And the one thing that my parents didn't do, and I came to the realization when I was writing the book, is that they didn't have that conversation with. And that's where I ended up with that 7 years, 10 court appearances, $50,000 in legal fees.
1: What is it about money, David, that keeps people fighting?
0: Well, when it comes to an estate, money will change people. It's unbelievable, and that's where families break up, is that when you're leaving an estate, you see leaving a legacy to an inheritance to beneficiaries, you see it as something that you're leaving them to help them. Whereas you flip it the other side, someone who's going to be receiving this money, they're going to see it as money coming to them, something that's owed to them. And that's where we run into a problem where what we call the curse of inheritance. A friend of mine coined that phrase. And it's what it is based on money and greed, and people have a sense of self-entitlement. And that ended up being my problem with one of my siblings, a sense of self-entitlement. And they forget to see their siblings or family members as human beings, and they're only interested about themselves.
1: We're going to take calls next hour with David, and if you've gone through this kind of a situation, folks, definitely share your story with us. David, Executive Help, tell me who you wrote it for.
0: Well, it's twofold. It's for someone who's been asked to be an executor, and that's a problem that people take on the job, and they absolutely, because none of us are prone to understand what the job entails. But you're looking to spend anywhere about 100 hours, anywhere from 18 to 24 months, and since the pandemic, it might take even longer, to settle someone's estate. Now, you don't have to take on the job, and that's where a lot of people get caught up. You don't have to accept the job, but it's people take on the job because this is the one last favor that someone has entrusted with you, and you don't want to let them down. But in the whole realm scheme of things, you're now in a situation where you've got to settle the estate, you've got to pay the right amount of taxes, you've got to deal with beneficiaries that are going to be unreasonable, and you've got to do all this during your working hours, so you're going to have to take time off from work, and you've got to get this all done so that you don't put yourself in a liable situation where the beneficiaries will hold you responsible, or the tax department will hold you responsible.
1: Go ahead, David.
0: And then the other part, the book is written also for individual who is setting up their estate, and they want to make sure that they put their executor in the right frame of mind, and they understand what their responsibilities are. They're going to make it easier for them to do the job. And it's not only about the money, and there's a lot of things that they have to do. They also have to be concerned about making sure that their executor is concerned about their digital assets, which are, anything that you've ever created, purchased, or done online. For example, if you've got Word documents, or you've got PDFs, or digital documents, you need to make sure that your executor knows where all those passwords are. And digital assets can be your email address, social media accounts, your banking online, anything that's in the cloud and storage. But you also want to prepare them with your digital assets. And you want to have that conversation and make sure that they're understand what your wishes are, and then you also want to have the conversations with the beneficiaries and your heirs, and you explain it to them. They may not like what you say, but that doesn't matter. It's your estate. So I've put in the book also how to prepare your executor, and also how to have those conversations.
1: I mean, you're right. So many people don't know what their parents have, where they have it, or where anybody is. I had a friend of mine who passed away in December of 2018. But he was always telling me his aunt, who was 94 years old, was going to leave him $250,000. And we always joked, she's going to outlive you. And you know what? So he dies in December of 2018. She dies in February of 2019. She outlives him by 2 months. And whoever gets the $250,000 in that family, who knows?
0: Well, then it would be up to, did he make sure that if the estate was going to pass to him, the $250,000, did he make sure that his estate would, that $250,000 or whatever he would amass during his lifetime, did he prepare his the next

0: directives, so if something was to happen. Intensive care is no place to find out that mom or dad doesn't have a will, and you can't have a meaningful conversation with anybody when they're on a respirator. So you need to make sure that you organize yourself, that you, again, leave a legacy, not a legacy and a mess.
1: And one of the biggest fights always occurs, David, when the, let's say the father gets a divorce from the mother years ago, gets remarried, and everybody can't stand the person he married.
0: Yeah. That's in the book. I call that the triangle of conflict. If you've got one of these elements and you're an executor and you have to, and one of those, these elements, the first element, if there's no will, the second element, if there's a second marriage, or the third element, the siblings or the family members don't get along. If you've got just one of those elements in an estate, you've got a whole lot of problems that you've got to deal with, and it's going to take even longer to settle that estate because the siblings or the children from the first marriage or the second marriage, it depends on how you organize it so that there's not going to be any family fights. And again, that's where the having those conversations with the family is going to be beneficial, and you need to do that. But second marriages, that's a big red flag and a big problem for an estate.
1: How many family members don't sit down with their next of kin to talk about this?
0: A lot, because they either avoid it, they procrastinate.
1: Is it uncomfortable?
0: Yeah, people talking about death is uncomfortable, and that's the problem. We don't have those conversations. I get it. It's uncomfortable. And even in my case, as an advisor, I had my parents come in the office and we had the will done, but I couldn't be in the room while they were having the will drawn up. And I sat with clients over my 35 years, excuse me, and I just couldn't do it. But my sister was in there with them because I couldn't stand talking about my parents' demise.
1: You mean emotionally, you mean?
0: Yes. I just couldn't do it.
1: I don't blame you.
0: And that was a mistake for me. And then what they didn't do, even once they had the will drawn up, is that they never sat down with the three of us and say, everything is going to be split three ways. I mean, I knew what was in the will, and one of the other siblings know, but there was a third sibling who didn't know. And that was on them that they should have sat us down and say, everything's going to be split three ways. We don't have any problems. And this is why we did what we did. But families don't do that. Like I said, they'll say, you know, we get together at Christmas or the holidays, Thanksgiving, and we all get along. There's no problems. But you have no idea how they're going to behave once you're gone. So you shouldn't fool yourself. You have absolutely no idea anticipate how your family is going to respond to their inheritance after it happens, and then it's going to be too late. So ideally what you want to do, even though your family members like each other right now, but at a minimum, they accept each other and agree to respect each other right now while you're alive, then you can prepare them for the future when you're no longer there and you're probably seen as the stabilizing presence in the family.
1: How far does the line go of who has the right to sue you or sue an estate?
0: Well, if the executor, and where the executor will fall down is that they get a little bit intimidated by the beneficiaries, and it doesn't take much for beneficiaries to want to take somebody, an executor, to court, either to have you removed or to contest the will. So what I suggest is that the executor keep open communication with the beneficiaries, you know, maybe a Zoom call every 2 weeks or an email. Let them know what's going on. If you don't have any communication, that opens yourself up to they're saying, well, he's up to something or she's up to something. And, you know, what's going on? What's taking so long? Again, because it comes back to, I'm entitled to some money. Where is it? What's taking so long?
1: Right.
0: And beneficiaries have absolutely no idea what's entailed to settle an estate, the amount of work, like I said, the 100 hours to get the stuff done.
1: Take us through the death of a loved one, David, if you would. And what are the steps? The person dies, and let's assume we don't have an executor. They don't know where the money is. What are the first things you do?
0: Well, if you don't have an executor,

0: doctor and you don't have a will, then you're dying intestate. So now what you've done is you've now got the courts involved. So now it's going to be, depending on the state that you're in, it'll be broken down in terms of how long, not even how long, but how the estate will be divided up. But again, we're getting involved with the courts, so that's going to take a lot longer. Again, without, you know, the basics of just having a will, you've just made it a lot more easier for your family.
1: And who has precedence over somebody's estate? I mean, does the child have more ground than the ex-wife, or are they equals?
0: It depends on the state, the state that you're in, and it probably will be broken down by the wife, and then a percentage will be broken to the children, and if it's not the children, then the children's children or a grandparent. So there's a percentage that'll be broken down to, but again, you've got the courts involved, and we all know that they don't move very quickly. So why would you want to put your family in that situation by not having a will?
1: I know in my particular case, when my father passed away, which we did really not expect, he was 88, everything went to my mother, as it should. Right. And I have instructed my mother, who's going to be 93 in May, I hope she lives to 200. I mean, she acts young enough. But I told her, I says, Mom, I want everything that you were going to give me to go to my three kids. I want it divided up that way. I don't want to see a dime. And I mean, that's the way I wanted it. And I think that's what she's taking care of. And my sister's her executor.
0: Okay. So then once it's done, then your mom should sit down with you and your sister and say, okay, this is what I've done. And George, I hear what you said, and I'm leaving it to the three kids, and they understand that it's going to be left to them. And then maybe it's up to you to have a conversation with them before it happens with, you know, your mom leaves us, is that, you know, you will be coming into, your grandmother's going to be leaving you part of her estate, and you need to prepare them for whatever the value of the amount can be coming to them, so they don't just burn the money just like that.
1: I think one of the issues too, David, and you've talked about this, is people are uncomfortable talking about death to somebody else.
0: Yeah.
1: And they don't want to come across as being greedy or anything like that. You know, like, you know, let's talk about your assets. You know, you're in your 90s. It's time to talk about. Nobody wants to do that.
0: Exactly. It's a fine line. But you, like I said, intensive care is no place to find out that mom and dad hasn't done anything or they don't have a will. So you need to have those conversations. But it can't be, you know, a conversation that you're going to have at the Thanksgiving Day table and say, hey, I'm not leaving anything to you, you know, you kids. I'm going to give it to charity. Can you pass the gravy? That's not the best time to do
1: no,
0: it. What you might want to do is sit down and say, you know what, we're getting together over the holidays, maybe 2 days after Thanksgiving or Christmas. Just want to, you know, bring up some things that's happened. I've made some changes to my will, or I've done some things with my will, and these are my wishes. This is what I want to happen. This is where you're going to find the file. This is where you're going, because when someone passes away and you need to find the will in the file, excuse me, I'm sorry, that people can't find things when they're traumatized.
1: All right, stay with us, David. We're at a break here. We're going to come back and talk more. We'll take calls with you next hour.
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2: ABC News, I'm Wayne Cabot. President Trump now says oil is again flowing through the Strait of Hormuz even more than before the war, and he promises prices will fall once the war is over, after the election. At the same time, he blames the high prices on Ukraine's attacks on Russian refineries.
3: I spoke to President Zelensky. I said, you got to take it easy on the refineries.
4: What did he say?
3: He said, well, we'll probably do that.
2: Americans in Great Britain are being urged by the U.S. Embassy there to exercise caution after the arrests of five suspects on terror charges. Three suspicious vans were spotted traveling toward a base that the U.S. has used to launch bombing attacks on Iran. Not since Superstorm Sandy have some beaches seen more flooding down the Jersey Shore from a nor'easter, still swirling almost to Ohio and Virginia and way up to Canada. Taylor Swift dedicating her MTV Video of the Year award to a woman she calls the ultimate showgirl, Dolly Parton. This is ABC News.
5: Samsung is giving some hints about its plans for 2021. In a blog post, the company's smartphone head says some of the Galaxy Note's most well-loved features will be introduced in other phones. That likely means support for the S Pen, Samsung's answer to the stylus, and Samsung is planning to expand its line of foldable phones. Right now it offers two models, but reports say that could double next year.
6: While the world sleeps, the overnight is wide awake. Explore the unexplained and the extraordinary every night with the legendary Coast to Coast AM with George Norrie. From paranormal phenomena and UFOs to conspiracy theories and breaking news on the fringes of reality. If it's strange, you'll hear it here. The conversation begins after midnight. 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
1: Gina Salvati's in for Tom Danheiser, and I just asked her if she knew who sang that song. She did not know, so she doesn't win the prize. And then I asked her what movie was that song sung in. 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
3: Hi, I'm Tom.
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3: Yeah, I'm here to meet someone who understands me.
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0: And welcome back to Coast, George Norrie with you, David Eady with us. His website is his name, linked up at coasttocoastam.com for you. His latest book is called Executor Help. David, what happens when someone dies? Let's say they leave you $50,000, but they've got debts, they've got a house payment still. What happens to all that?
1: Well, it's going to depend on what the how the will is set up. And the executor has to organize the, before you get that $50,000, and it may not be $50,000 because you say there's debts and there's probably taxes to pay. So I always, and I talk about it in the book, is that you've got three goals as an executor. You want to make sure that you pay the right amount of taxes. You make sure that you pay the beneficiaries, and you also make sure that you close the estate. You make sure that the probate court has said that all estate taxes and all debts have been paid and everything's clear and free, because as an executor, you can be held personally liable. So before you pay out any money, you make sure that all the taxes and debts are paid, and then what's left over, then you give that on to the beneficiary. Because you, as executor, as I said before, you're going to be held legally liable. Before we go on, just before the break, we were talking about what's the how do you have that conversation. And we talked about, you know, the family, you're talking to the family about, you know, what your wishes are going to be.
0: Right.
1: But if you see that mom or dad aren't doing well, or you want to make sure that if you're the executor or you want to know what they're doing, you might want to bring up the point to say, you know what, again, or maybe it's over a holiday dinner or something. You know what, I just had updated my will and I've done some things. What have you done? You know, what where are you at that point in your life or something like that? Just gently bring in the conversation. It's not going to be a conversation that you're going to have once and then it's going to be over and done with. It could be something that you gradually move into, and then you at least know where you stand in terms of where your parents are and what needs to be done. Because if you see that their faculties are, you know, deteriorating. I had a friend of mine talking to me recently. You know, she glad she had that conversation because her mom had dementia. And she was able to get her to, you know, make sure that all these things were organized before the disease took over. So you want to make sure you bring in that conversation. Don't make it sound as if, you know, you're prying, but you've got to work that fine line, but you still have to have that conversation. It's a difficult conversation. I get it. Nobody wants to have this conversation with their parents, but it has to be done.
0: What do you do with a house? Let's say it's not encumbered. No mortgage. How do you get it into your name?
1: It would depend on who, how it's named in the will. If it's a group of people as beneficiaries for the will, then you will just make sure that either you're going to keep the home, or if it's valued a certain amount, that you pay off the beneficiaries and you keep the home. Properties, vacation properties. Homes, those are probably one of the bigger contentious fights that people have, families have when it comes to an estate. But again, all of that could be alleviated by having the conversations in advance.
0: Who picks the executor?
1: Well, the testator, the person who's drawing up the will, they're the one that picks the executor. Again, a conversation which you have to have with your family members. Explain why you picked a particular, say you have three kids. Maybe one is more, you know, a little more administrative, is good at being organized. You might pick them and you explain to the other three the reason why you pick them. Or you might say, you know what, all three of you are going to be co-executors, but you also have to remember and understand that nothing can get done unless there's three signatures on the estate for anything to be done, to sign out, disperse checks, pay the time, all of those things. You're going to need three signatures. So I would suggest that you pick someone who is younger. So if it's a child, you pick someone who's close nearby and make things easier. But again, every estate is different. And for whatever reasons you're picking the executor, you need to make sure that you properly prepare them for the job ahead.
0: We've heard some horror stories that some executors have stolen or pilfered the money. Does that happen a lot?
1: Yes.
0: It does.
1: It can happen. And that's why there's got to be checks and balances that, you know, the beneficiaries, it's got to be a two-way street when it comes to the communication. The executor should let the beneficiaries know what, you know, the estate, the state of the estate, what is coming to them. And then, so then, and also have that communication, Zoom meeting, emails every 1 to 2 weeks, and keep them informed of what's going on. Because then the beneficiaries are also looking to see that, yes, okay, they're doing the right things, and it's moving at the right pace. And it's also a way for the executor to be, you know, be checked on. I don't know why someone would want to try and steal from an estate, because they're personally liable for the administration of the estate. So then what you end up having is that you end up having the executive, the beneficiaries, taking you to court, and you don't want that either.
0: Why do people sue over a will when it clearly is spelled out what's in the will?
1: Well, you're talking to someone who went through that. Again, it comes back to what I said earlier. It's the curse of inheritance. Someone feels that they're entitled. Just because something is fair doesn't mean, just because something's equal doesn't mean it's fair. And in the eyes of some individuals, they believe they're entitled to more than they should get. And they're willing to go to court. They're willing to disrupt things to make a point. And a lot of times it's based on, with family members, it's based on, you know, childhood disagreements. People don't get along. And now as adults, they still hold on to childhood resentments. You know, mom liked you better. I deserve more, or I did more for mom, and why are you getting as much as me? So all of that could be alleviated by the testator, person who writes the will, whose estate it is, sits down everybody and says, this is the way I want things to go. But a lot of times, because families keep this all secret, because it's, you know, it's sort of a taboo topic to talk about money, to talk about, death, in keeping it secret, we end up with these surprises at the end of the day.
0: I still don't understand, though, what they expect to win. I mean, if the will says David gets 75%, I get 25%, how can I sue to get 50 out of you?
1: George, don't try to figure it out. People, when I was doing the research for the book, I was talking to mediators, and one of the mediators was
0: telling me, there's no logic to it, is there?
1: There's no logic. A mediator was telling me that there's two brothers. It was a sizable estate, and it was supposed to be split. And one of the brothers, grown man, said to the mediator, I don't trust him because he's a thief. And he says, what do you mean he's a thief? He says, well, I know when he was 11 years old, he stole a chocolate bar.
0: Oh.
1: He stole a chocolate bar, and I don't trust him. And if he was a thief back when he was 11 years old, he's now stealing from me right now and my parents. And everybody wants to have their day in court. And I'm no different, because I ended up being in court. But my parents would have been, I know they were horrified to see their children in court fighting over an estate. But the reason why we ended up doing it is because it was supposed to be split three ways, and one individual couldn't accept that. So they had to make things difficult. So we had to go to court. But your day in court is not like being on Law and Order. It's not over in an hour. Your day in court can go on for months. It could go on for years.
0: Yep.
1: So you have to accept that. And then on top of that, you've got the legal fees on.
0: And who decides? A judge or a jury? Can you pick a jury trial for something like that?
1: In my case, it was a judge. And when you're in front of the judge, and that's the other reason you go to court, you say, of course, if I just get in front of the judge, of course he's going to see how unreasonable the other party is. You're going to, of course they're going to see it. But it doesn't work that way. The judge isn't going to, a lot of times I was sitting there and I was like having an out-of-body experience. I'm sitting there and the judge is asking questions, going down a different path, which has absolutely nothing to do with the case. But I don't know where they're going with that. And that's what you, when you go to court, you actually give up, you know, the control. And you've got, in our case, you know, you've got lawyers. These are strangers. These aren't people who are sitting at our holiday table deciding, you know, our family fate. The assets that my parents owned, we no longer own. And on top of that, since the court cases, we no longer get together over the holidays. And this is all because of an estate.
0: What is an irrevocable trust?
1: Irrevocable trust is that when it comes to trust, it's when the you've set it up, and every estate is different, but it's when you've set it up and that the there can't be any changes made to it. But when you're going to come and pull in an irrevocable trust into any estate and when you're planning it, I talk about in the book that you're going to need some professionals. So you're going to need an accountant. You're going to need a lawyer, especially a tax lawyer. And when you're doing that, building that will, they're going to give you the right, point you in the right direction of what makes sense based on your wishes for tax savings. If it makes sense to have an irrevocable trust, an educational trust, which makes sense in any situation to meet your particular wishes.
0: It's amazing work that this is happening. How do people get your book, Executor Help?
1: You can go to my website, davidedie.com, or you can go on Amazon. It's now just been released as on Audible. So it's an audiobook now. I spent time reading it. I'm really proud of it. And you go to my website, there's a quiz to see what kind of family you have and what you need to do. I've got free resources. There's executor checklist, all the social media companies. They all have, when someone dies, they all have rules. They're not all the same. So there's a free resource to download what you need to do for the social media thing. So there's other resources that are free that are right on the website.
0: The late Bernie Madoff, who, of course, had one of the biggest Ponzi schemes ever, got a lot of money from estates and trusts, didn't he?
1: Yes, he did. So whoever, again, estates and trusts, it probably was for trust, and that's different from an estate, but the trustee is different from an executor, and the trustee was making investment decisions to, you know, buy into his particular, we would come to find out it's a Ponzi scheme. But they were on the hook to make these investment decisions. Unfortunately, they made bad decisions.
0: Yeah.
1: So the trust was, lost money there.
0: The scheme collapsed.
1: Sorry?
0: The
1: scheme collapsed, and now the trustee who made those investment decisions, it depends on what the rules are written into it, but they could be liable or they may not. But the biggest hit is taken, hopefully, not all of the assets of the trust, because it would have been an investment to generate income for beneficiaries. It could be for education, could be for special needs. So hopefully all of the investment money didn't go into there, because the beneficiaries have lost out of income.
0: Have you seen cases, David, where a very loving family has fallen apart over a squabble?
1: All the time.
0: Yeah.
1: It's not uncommon. And it comes back to the basis of what the family was built on. You know, if we get together, you know, at Christmas and vacations, and we all enjoy each other's company, like I said before, every family's got issues. But if there's no communication and there's no talk about what's going to happen to the next generation, and, you know, it's been the statistic that 70% of inheritance don't make it to the next generation, because it's either, you know, they've either squabbled it, burnt it, or they haven't prepared the next generation for the money to be passed down.
0: How many people feel like they're entitled, though, David? That they're entitled to the money?
1: A lot of people. It's they feel entitled because they see this is money owed to them, and they need to either fix their financial situation that they've been doing over their lifetime, and this is sort of seen as a lottery ticket, and this is their winning. And What's standing in the way of them getting that money is the executor. What's taking so long? What are you doing? Are you doing something? Are you doing something that's not? Are you keeping some of the money?
0: Right.
1: What's taking so long?
0: Is the money even there?
1: Well, the money will be there if the executor is up front and says, this is what the estate is, what it's worth. This is what's supposed to come to you. But I've got these bills to pay. I've got these taxes to pay. And before I scratch it, to make sure the estate scratches you a check, we need to make sure that all of these obligations are taken care of first. And then you will be paid after that.
0: And where is the money generally, David, where the executor controls it? Where is it? In a bank?
1: You would set up an estate account, and then, you know, depending on the what the assets were, you're going to want to liquidate it. So at any one time, in settling the estate, you're probably going to have to deal with maybe 17 different professionals. You know, your core team, you're, as the executor, you're the quarterback, but on your team, you're going to need an accountant, you're going to need a lawyer, you're going to need an investment advisor.
0: That's not cheap. It's not cheap.
1: Yeah, well, you know, their time is going to be paid from the estate. You got to be upfront with the, because you can't do all this stuff.
0: You can't. David, hold on. We're going to take a break. We're going to come back and take phone calls with you next on Coast to Coast AM.
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0: Iran's foreign minister told reporters at the sidelines of the United Nations General Assembly that they presented a, quote, very clear plan to reopen the Strait of Hormuz within 7 days. In exchange, the United States would have to lift its naval blockade, waive oil sanctions, and observe a ceasefire that would also include Lebanon. Iran's president told ABC News on Thursday that they're ready for a, quote, trust-building relationship with the United States. No word yet from Washington if the Trump administration would accept Iran's terms. Peter Arulambos, ABC News, New York.
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6: From ABC News, I'm Wayne Cabot. President Trump says five people under arrest in the U.K. in a possible plot against an airbase that the U.S. uses to attack Iran intended to cause a lot of damage. ABC's Lama Hassan in London.
7: Images obtained by British news outlets appear to show shirtless suspects handcuffed sitting in the road. Bomb disposal robots examining the vans. Police enforcing a 400-yard cordon and evacuating 85 households as a precaution.
6: The Kilauea volcano is rumbling and could erupt into hurricane-force winds now battering Hawaii. County Mayor Kimo Alameda worries about toxic ash.
8: It could shoot as high as 1,000 feet, right? So, and then if there's wind, then that wind pushes that tephra all over to the surrounding communities.
6: Pope Leo leading evening prayers at Lourdes, the Catholic shrine in France. After meeting with survivors of clergy sex abuse, really listening to them, they say afterwards, among them a man who lost his faith 60 years ago and hadn't been to Mass until Sunday. Leo telling them that more needs to be done to address the shameful scandal. On his third day in France, Leo again waded into the end-of-life debate. France now allows adults with incurable illnesses to receive lethal medication. The Pope called medically assisted death false compassion. A former pastor accused of murdering his wife is back in court in the morning in Ohio. Caleb Flynn's mistress took the stand Friday and read thousands of texts he sent her. His lawyer admits he was not faithful, but that doesn't make him a killer, he says. Flynn, a one-time American Idol contestant. Taylor Swift becomes the most awarded artist in VMA history, dedicating her prize to Dolly Parton. The Seattle Mariners began their season with World Series hopes, making it to Game 7 in the ALCS last year. Now they fired their manager. This is ABC News.
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6: A 7-year-old Marvel movie tops the box office this weekend as superhero fans look forward to the next installment in the franchise.
11: Tony, this is a second chance.
12: Avengers Endgame Encore topped the weekend box office, drawing in $26 million. It's a re-release of the 2019 film with 8 minutes of added footage, and it all comes with just a few months to go before Avengers Doomsday, set for a December release.
13: There's an emergency here.
12: Second place went to Resident Evil, which made $23 million.
14: This region here is the heart of the beast.
12: And rounding out the top three was the Brad Pitt film Heart of the Beast with $20 million. Mike Dubosky, ABC News.
6: CNN was allowed back in the White House media pool on Sunday, but on ABC's This Week, Attorney General Todd Blanche said that they were not denied access. He said access is a privilege, not a right. He cites national security.
15: The unfortunate and sad thing here is that after years and years and years of one-sided media coverage of the president from certain outlets, the president finally said it's not fair to the American people that this is happening and did something about it. There's still obviously litigation going on.
6: China's gift to the United States has arrived now in Atlanta via FedEx. Two giant pandas bound for American zoos. 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

0: Welcome back. We're back with David Eadie as we talk about his work, Executor Help, How to Settle an Estate, Pick an Executor, and Avoid Family Fights. What are the odds of these family fights, David? How high?
1: It can go either way. It depends on the family and how they've decided to, prepare their future generations and how well do they communicate. Every family, it has their issues. Everybody, I'm sure in your family, there's some people you don't get along with, but you tolerate them. But because that's the way they are. And it becomes amplified the problems when there's a death, there's an estate to handle. And people who you thought you knew, they change in right before your eyes, and you're probably not going to recognize who they are. So again, it's all about communication, and it starts when you decide, I'm going to make sure that I have my affairs in order. I'm going to make sure that I have an estate plan. I'm going to make sure that I have healthcare directives, and I'm going to make sure that I pick an executor, prepare them the best way I can, and for them to understand what the responsibility is, and don't have them surprised that they've been named an executor. And then I want to have that conversation with my family of what my wishes are, that hopefully that they, while you're alive, that you're going to make sure that you have them understand what your wishes are and that they can abide by them. Yes, they may not like it, but that's just too bad. It's your estate. You can do anything you want. And you go from there. But far too often, like I said before, 60% of Americans don't even have an estate or a will plan, and they end up with the family fights.
0: Generally, who's responsible for putting this together? The person with the assets before they die?
1: Yes. It's the person who's setting up the estate, who's known as the testator, and they're going to make sure that they organize themselves. Now, a lot of people say, well, I haven't got a lot of things. I don't have an estate. That's only for rich people. Well, if you've got a bank account, if you've got, you own a car, or you've got a little bit of money in the bank, you've got a few investments, or you own a home, you have an estate. And then you add on top of that, you've got digital assets. That's part of your estate as well. You've got email accounts. You've got social media accounts. You've got a banking online. You've got things stored in the cloud. So you have an estate, and you can't take it for granted. Now, it's, how are you going to create that will? There's a lot of online solutions. I'm not a big fan of them, but at least you're getting something done. But you'd also, spend a few, find an estate planning lawyer and get that taken care of. It's a couple of $100s as opposed to, leaving thousands of dollars that, unwanted taxes that have to be paid or the family falling apart. This is probably the biggest love letter or the biggest love thing that you could do for your family ever is to organize yourself and make sure that you create a legacy that is going to be passed on and the family stays together. Again, you don't want to leave your family disorganized and in chaos. They're going to be traumatized as it is because you're gone. Your stabilizing presence is gone. So you need to make sure that you organize and do the biggest love letter, which would be your will and getting your estate in order, that you can keep your family together forever.
0: Why are so many people not prepared for this? Do they just not think they're going to die?
1: There's that, and they procrastinate. They can always wait. Oh, it's not at the top of my
0: Right. Right. I'm not going to die tomorrow, so
1: exactly. We're
0: gonna wait.
1: But again, spoiler alert: everybody that's listening, you and I, George, it's going to happen.
0: It's going to happen. Well. Sadly, one day. That's right.
1: Exactly, and I have a friend who he found out he's got 18 to 24 months, and he calls it, and he's at peace with that. And he says that, everybody's got their own alarm clock, his life's alarm clock, and at least he knows when his is set. For a lot of people, you have your own life's alarm clock, but you don't know when it's going to go off. So why not be prepared? He talks about how he's at peace. He sold off his assets, and he got them organized. He's moved to Utah. He's golfing. but he knows it's going to change. He was joking with me the other day how he sold off his custom-made double-breasted suits. And all of those things, they don't matter anymore. What matters is that his family is going to, you know, miss him, but he's also going to be, he's prepared them and for, you know, what's coming. But he's also enjoying his life, and that's what matters right now.
0: Who would buy his double-breasted suits?
1: George, I don't know. Somebody would. I don't know. But he, you know, but those are the things. Think about it. When there's an estate, there has to be an auction. There's a lot of things that have to be sold. So maybe, you know, there's someone who could wear that, wear those custom-made suits. I don't know.
0: My producer Tom goes to funeral homes and buys the clothes from the victims.
1: Right.
0: I'm kidding.
1: Oh.
0: I know he's probably listening right now going, what are you talking about?
1: Everybody's got their own style. Okay, that's his
0: they
1: style.
0: They do. Let's go to the phones. You ready?
1: I'm ready.
0: We're going to Joe in Winchester, New Hampshire. Hey, Joseph, go ahead.
2: Hello, George. Hello, David.
1: Hi.
2: I'll try to make this within a couple of minutes. I'm working on a book. I'm going to title it Sister from Hell, My Sister from Hell.
0: Oh, geez, sorry to hear that.
2: 7 years ago, and this is a probably a worse case than you, spending $50,000 in court and, you know, extra time. I know that's pretty severe, but my case, I think, far exceeds that in terms of cost and the situation as far as diminishing my estate deliberately.
1: Right.
2: But 7 years ago, I'm on the internet looking up relatives' names just for the heck of it, and I came across my aunt on my father's side. She had just passed in February, and this was May of 2015. So I took my time. A few months later, I contacted Rhode Island. I'm in New Hampshire. She was in Rhode Island. My sister's in Virginia. And anyway, I've had a lot of trouble with my estranged sister. I was taking care of my elderly mother, who was in her mid-90s, and with no help from her. It's a long story. There's a lot of sidebars to it. But anyway, getting back to the estate, I contacted the lawyer. She had no will. She was never married, no children, and she had dementia her last few years. And her estate was nearly $3 million, as it turned out. So, but, you know, she lived alone. She had her own nice house, and I don't know much about her. I hadn't seen her since my father's death about 18 years earlier. But she was a real loner, and she had dementia. So anyway, I contacted the attorneys handling the estate, and my inner self told me, do not tell him about my sister and brother, because it's going to be a lot of trouble. It isn't that I wanted to disinherit them per se, but I didn't need trouble for me and my elderly mom. But at the last second, my cousins in Rhode Island, they were going to be the only heirs, the two cousins. They deliberately left my father off the family tree with this attorney. And had it not been by the grace of God looking at the computer that night, I never would have known about it, and neither would have my sister. So I reluctantly told him at the end of the half-hour conversation, he says, is there anything else I should know? They left you off the family trees, or anything you know that I should know? Wish he hadn't asked me that question. And I said, well, I have a sister and a brother. Gave them the information. Worst decision of my entire life. Well, anyway, he contacted them, and this was in August of 2015. My sister was very cooperative with him for a while, but then when it came time in 2016 when money was going to be dispersed, she hired a lawyer in Rhode Island to represent her interests, stopped the estate, started accusing him of misconduct, and she knew that was a lie. She went out looking for more heirs, and she actually found three, which diminished the estate further. And here's the thing. For every dollar she's diminishing my share, she's diminishing her own share.
0: Her own, sure.
2: Had I not mentioned her name and my brother's name, I would have ended up with a little over $1 million. With all the delay,

0: anyway, okay. In the end, when the dust settled, I ended up with $166,000. I could have had $1 million+. I should have had about $350,000 because my brother and sister, you know, would have been in the mix. But she was successful in devaluing it down about $165,000, $166,000 for her and me. She would have ended up with about $350,000 had she just sat back and been grateful. She never would have known about it. And this is my question to David, really. As bizarre as what I went through, and there's, by the way, there's two more estates, two cousins. They had no will. They were not married, no children. One in Massachusetts and one in Florida. These estates are probably $1.5 million each, and there's about 9 people involved. Now, this isn't a case of my discovering it and including my sister. This is, I found out through attorneys that were, you know, looking for family members. But these estates, I stand to get maybe $50,000-$70,000, roughly. But my sister and those estates are not cooperating. She's trying to delay those estates to devalue it, and she's devaluing her own money by doing that. I mean, the extreme hate, psychological problems. I mean, she has psychological problems, and clearly, there's sidebars all over the place. But I guess my question is, and telling my story to your guest is, has he been aware of people that hate a sibling so much that they're willing to devalue their own share of the estate by hundreds of thousands of dollars just to diminish the one they hate?
1: Just to hurt the one they don't like. I guess that happens, doesn't it, David?
2: Absolutely. And whatever her issues are, that it's in her mind from when you were kids. There's something about you or something about the family that happened to her that's triggered her to want to just basically burn the place down. Because it's costing her money. You know, if she just kept quiet and instead of feeling into it, it's not even she's feeling entitled, because if she felt entitled, she would end up with $350,000. But she, for whatever reason, she wants to burn the place down and everybody around it. And the least amount that you get, she gets, she's okay with it. So clearly there's some issues there, and it's not uncommon that people want to be difficult. And there must be a reason why at the beginning you didn't want to call her and let her know what was going on, because you probably have issues with her, because you know who you were dealing with, correct?
1: I guess, yeah. He hung up now.
2: Oh, he hung up. Okay, so he clearly had, he's had problems with her as well. So, and it goes back to what I said before, is that the problems that you're going to have, and, you know, there's the, you know, the triangle of conflict, siblings that don't get along and family members. That held up the estate for 7 years, and people got less because someone, you know, wanted to sabotage everybody. They wanted to inflict pain. And for whatever reason, back in the history of the family, they want to inflict pain and on others. Now, so it's not uncommon. It's unfortunate because it sounds like the person died intestate, so it got the courts involved, and then it's broken down by percentages like we talked about before in terms of who was going to get what. You know, he thought he was doing the right thing by, you know, mentioning his sister and the brother, but she had issues, and she's ready to burn the place down. And again, he's talking about two other estates, you know, $1 million or $1.5 million. And what do they have in common? Another triangle of conflict issue, no will. And now they've got to go through all of this, this red tape, and he's going to have to go through probably, a lot of issues with her and heartache, because of her.
1: Are there estate lawyers who specialize in things like this?
2: Absolutely. Absolutely. I mean, you can, depending on where you are, do a Google search, talk to friends, and do a little bit of research. Don't spend a lot of time, but yeah, at least get it done. If it's a couple of hundred dollars, get it done. Because look, a couple of hundred dollars would have saved, you know, the gentleman was just on there, you know, a couple hundred dollars, he would have, he might have got something or he might not have got nothing, but it would have made it a lot easier for the family. A couple of hundred dollars would have saved them $80,000 in lawyer's fees. A couple of hundred dollars would have saved a lot of heartache, and the family is probably

0: more disorganized and more in chaos than ever before.
1: Let's go to Rockland County, New York. Richard's with us east of the Rockies. Hello, Richard. Go ahead.
2: Hi, George. I have a story that, I'll just read a headline for you. The mystery of the secret docket. And then there's another headline called How Hundreds of Cases Stay Hidden from the Public. I'm going to read another sentence here, very brief. Judges in X County on Long Island, I'm leaving that name out, have created a secret docket. What I found and testified, along with hundreds of other people in the state of New York, we discovered that the judges were lying on their financial forms and ethics forms and hiding people's estate money.
1: Wow.
2: Okay. This is gigantic. I'm living a Jason Bourne movie.
1: You are.
2: Yes, there's no doubt about it. I mean, one of my partners was murdered because of this. The back of his head was caved in. His body was dumped on the street between my uncle's home and his home. And another person was shot out for a walk. And he was a wild crafter and was hunting for mushrooms. He spotted a mushroom, reached down to pick it up just as a shot went off. The shot hit him in the neck. He was bleeding like a pig. And he made it to the street. And a stranger picked him up and drove him to the hospital, and he lived. Okay?
1: Is he still alive?
2: Followed. Excuse me?
1: He's still alive, Rich?
2: That I don't know. I think so. But I was followed because I started to, in my uncle's will, he made his dead mother an executor to the will. How the heck did you do that?
1: She was already dead?
2: Yes.
1: Jeez.
2: He paid for her funeral. Okay? And the judge insisted that my uncle was wrong. So we had the judge checked out. Okay? And then we discovered that there's a huge amount of this going across the nation. So I had a friend in, ONI, Office of Naval Intelligence, an admiral.
1: Oh, yeah. No, it wasn't.
2: And I went to him, and I had spotted what was going on, and I asked him, what's going on here? And he said, well, it's coming from the top of the food chain in Washington, D.C., and in Long Island. And they're stealing estate money, and they're using it, but it's not Americans. There are three nations involved in this, an Asian nation, a Middle East religious nation, and a group out of Germany.
1: Well, how could a nation, David, steal estate money? Is that conceivable?
0: I don't know. I the only way they could steal it is if the money, all of this money is intestate, and people left estates and they didn't have a will, so it's intestate, and the government now is in charge of the money, and you know, people aren't following up.
1: All right, we're going to come back, David, and follow up with you and take final phone calls in a moment on Coast to Coast AM.
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4: ABC News, I'm Wayne Cabot. It was a tip that led to the arrests of five terror suspects in three vans heading toward a U.S.-UK airbase housing U.S. forces.
5: The arrest, just minutes away from the base, is home to several U.S. heavy B-1 and B-52 bombers used during their war with Iran. While it is unclear whether these men arrested have ties to the regime, in July, Iran's Islamic Revolutionary Guard said any U.K. base used to invade Iran is a legitimate target.
4: ABC's Lama Hassan in London. This nor'easter just won't quit, swirling out to Pittsburgh, Virginia, Montreal, the Jersey Shore, getting so much water that a shark was seen swimming up a driveway in Surf City. Dave Muscarella lives in North Wildwood.
6: It came up about 6-8 inches onto the house. We've been here 25 years. It was second to Sandy.
4: In Hawaii, Hurricane Nolo moving away now, but still threatening with rain and floods. This is ABC News.
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0: 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We're back with our final segment with David Eadie as we talk about his work, Executor Help. 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
1: 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A lot of people have a lot of questions about being an executor. So I've got something called 50 Executor Questions Answered. And again, you can get that as a digital copy or as an audiobook version.
0: Super.
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0: David, if what I'm hearing from these calls is pretty accurate, this is a nightmare, doesn't it? Does it ever end with a happy ending?
1: Absolutely. There's plenty of people who can pass on their, from generation to generation, and that starts because they've got an estate, and but that's because they've got a will and they got an estate plan. If you listen to the calls that we've had come in, what they all have in common, there was no will, and we have the courts involved. When you get the courts involved, that delays everything, and then other family members get involved because there's a percentage going to be left to them. So it all starts by having a will, having an estate plan, and making it a lot easier for your family. Why do you want to have the courts involved? And I think it's also important, especially if you have school-age children, you want to make sure that you have a will, because if you don't have a will and you haven't got that all organized, you've now made sure that the state is going to be involved with how your child is going to be educated, because they're going to be the ones that's going to make the decisions of where they live, how much money they're going to be entitled to. And that's all because you didn't take the time to have an estate plan, have a will.
0: How does Social Security work with the surviving spouse?
1: Every state is different, and there'll be a percentage. There'll be a widow. I'm in Canada, but I know in Canada there's a widow's pension, and I'm pretty sure it's the same thing in the United States. Where you would find that out is when you're selling the estate as the executor, when you're going to be closing down the Social Security account and sending back the cards and that sort of thing like that. You could ask those questions in terms of what the beneficiary, if it's a spouse, what they'll be entitled to.
0: All right, let's go back to the phones. First-time caller Chip is with us in Shelby, North Carolina. Hello, Chipper. Go ahead.
2: Hello, George. George, I've got kind of an unusual case. This is my girlfriend. It doesn't attain to me, and I could care less because I'm independent. But her brother died, and he's worth about $5 million.
0: Wow.
2: And they've sold the estate. They can't find what they got for the estate. He had all kind of stocks and bonds and everything. She can't find out any information whatsoever. She's going to the courthouse, and what they have registered is nothing. I mean, it's just nothing.
0: Now, was he married, or did he have any?
2: Yes, he was married, but his wife is deceased. And Nancy's tried every way possible to find out what's going on and all this, and she can't get any answers at all.
0: What does she do, David?
1: It sounds like, did he have a will?
0: Did he have a will, Chip?
2: Yes.
0: He did.
1: Okay, so then who's the executor?
2: She is.
1: Nancy. So if she's the executor, she should have a copy of the will. And if there are stocks and bonds,
2: she don't have a copy of the will. She's never even heard the will be read.
0: But she's the executor?
2: Yes.
0: That's weird.
1: She's the executor.
2: Well, she's the last living spouse, and all the money that was left in the estate was go to the family, and she's the last living sister of the family.
1: Yeah, but that doesn't make her automatically the executor. For if it sounds like there's no will,

0: So then it would take the probate court, the courts, to designate who would be the executor and who would be the administrator. If he had a will, then it would state that she's the executor and she has access to settle the estate based on his wishes, based in the will. It doesn't go by, well, she's the last living relative or whatever the connection could be. If there's no will, then you have to go by what the courts designate who will be the administrator.
1: Will the courts generally give her the money if she's the only family member left?
0: They probably will. But then again, if there's it'd be broken down by percentages, like from our previous caller. There was him, and then there was the other sister and the brother. So again, they're dying intestate, so they're now have to be settled, and it'll be broken down by percentages.
1: What do you do, David, when you can't find anything because you have no idea where the guy banked or did anything like that?
0: That's a big problem.
1: It is.
0: Going to have to, if you have access to what becomes now like a detective. If you're going to have to go into the home and see if you can find a bank statement, and then even then the bank may not talk to you because they're going to ask you for, the will. Who are you?
1: Who are you?
0: Once the bank knows that the person's passed away, the accounts are going to be frozen.
1: So, and you might have to bring a death certificate, right?
0: Exactly. You might have to bring a death certificate. Now, if there's a will, all of those things will be easy to attain and, present to the bank. If there's no will, then you're going to have to petition the court and explain the situation, bring the death certificate, and get a judgment to make the individual, that the court would decide who would be the administrator. And then you would go from there.
1: Do you need the account number of the bank that he had?
0: That would help, but once you let the bank know that the person's passed away, the accounts are going to be frozen, so you're not going to have access. If there have to be bills to be paid, you're not going to be able to, maybe pay for the funeral, all of those things there. I had a friend where they didn't have enough to bury her brother, and the family had to come up with money to, I think it was $15,000. Had to come up with $15,000 to pay for his funeral because he didn't have a will. He didn't have any sort of insurance. He didn't have anything at all.
1: Unbelievable. Barry in Rock Hill, South Carolina. Hey, buddy, how are you?
2: Hey, what do you say, old buddy, old pal, old friend of mine?
1: Copyright.
2: I've got another horror story about wills and stuff.
1: Oh, boy.
2: Right down your alley. But hello out there to all you coast-to-coasters, and hello Mike and Wayne and Corny. I'd say hello to them. But listen, my granddaddy was 95 in the year 2000, and my mother had lived with him for a while, but she got pretty feeble, so I went and lived with him myself. His old body was worn slam out, but his brain was just as sharp as a tack. I loved talking to him. Well, he let us and about 20 other grandkids know that he was not going to leave any of his money to his kids. He was going to leave it split up between all the grandkids.
1: Hmm.
2: So sure enough, I lived with him for 9 months, and he died in my arms practically. And God bless him. I mean, he was just the most Superman to talk to. I loved it. He talked about 1900 and 1905. Anyway. Oh, boy. We thought it was going to be maybe $1 million split 20 ways or something. No big deal. Well, it was about $15 million.
1: Whoa.
2: So in sets the greed factor. And we fussed and fought, and I finally threw up my hands. I said, y'all just leave me out of any of it. I didn't need the money. I didn't care about the money. I loved him. I said, y'all just fight it out. And they're still fighting over it 20 years later.
1: And the money's still there?
2: I suppose some of it's been dispersed, but I'm not sure, George. I bowed out years ago and said, y'all just get lost.
1: You walked from $750,000.
2: Oh, I know that, but I had enough money. I still do to get by. I'm no problem.
0: When he said that he wanted to leave it to the grandchildren, did he have that in the will, or he just said that verbally?
2: Well, he's basically.

0: basically said it verbally, because in his will, it just said what money he had was to be split evenly amongst all the grandkids.
1: Okay.
0: Well, nobody cared until it was worth $15 million, and then they all got greedy.
1: Okay, so then, they should abide by, he did everything right. If it's in the will, it says, I want to leave it to the grandkids. He had the conversation with the adult children. I'm leaving it to the grandkids. That should be it. But again, Georgia comes back to you and says, well, you know what? You had a will, and how could you end up in court? How could you be fighting? Here's another perfect example. People that feel entitled, I'm not interested in what your wishes are. I'm only interested in what I should be, what I'm entitled to. And you say, well, how do families break down? 20 years later, they're still fighting. And, you know, your caller here, he stepped away from it because he doesn't need the hassle. But it happens all the time.
2: Would this guy's children have a claim to try to supersede the grandkids?
1: No. If it's written in the will that I'm leaving it to my grandchildren, then that should be it.
2: And what determines a will? Can a guy just write it out on a piece of paper and sign it by himself?
1: He can, but that's I wouldn't suggest that, because someone might find it not like what they see and tear it up. You know, the R&B singer Aretha Franklin, she had four written wills, handwritten wills, and
2: all different, right?
1: All different, and so you've got, so now, you know, what can possibly go wrong? So you know what? Maybe one beneficiary likes will number three, but is not like doesn't like what happens in number four. So you know, don't do a handwritten will, because it could be misinterpreted, it could be found, it could be altered. You don't, again, for a couple of $100, organize it so that you have everything in place and have it done professionally. Again, if you want to do it online, again, I'm not a big fan of it. But, you know, why not go in and spend a couple $100 and make sure that you protect your family?
2: Well, that seems like the bottom line here. You got to protect yourself and your family.
1: Yeah. It comes back down to, do you want to leave your family disorganized and in chaos? Or do you want to leave a legacy? And not just a legacy, but you don't want to leave a mess. And it comes down to that. And far too often, it's happening every day. Families are falling apart, and money is destroying them because they're not having the conversation. You're not getting an estate plan set together, not having a will. They're not having the conversation. And, you know, we've heard story after story, and there's probably even more people that would want to call in and tell their stories as well. And that's why I ended up writing the book, because I didn't want people to have to go through what I went through.
2: Let's go to Paul in Montreal. Welcome to the show. Go ahead, Paul.
3: Yes, sir. I heard that your guest, David Eady, is from Montreal.
2: Yes.
3: So I'm also in Montreal right now. So
1: great.
3: What happened is my mother's brother died. She's an heir. She's still alive. So am I. And he had no kids. He left my cousin as executor, okay?
1: Mm-hmm.
3: Now, there's an apartment building involved, and there's a bank account involved. There's money in the account. In the bank account, there's $150,000 in the bank account, and there's an apartment building which is owned by multiple the brothers and sisters, the family. Okay, the uncle that died was a part owner. Now the issue is that my cousin, who's the executor, he got upset with me because I told him to do the job honestly, and I guess he took it the wrong way, and now he doesn't talk to me. It's been a year and a half since my uncle died. And he hasn't given out any of the money. I'm wondering, how long can he delay? Okay, there's an apartment building that needs to be sold, and the money needs to be given out. But there's also a bank account. How long can he hold on to a bank account that's there?
2: And not touch it. How long can you sit on it, David?
1: Well, that's the problem. You need to, well, first off, everybody's going to take it the wrong way. If you know, the way you said it, you know, you're not doing it honestly. So he's going to get his nose out of joint. So what you need to do is open up the communication again. So, you know what, maybe I was a little out of, I know it's a hard job that you're doing, but I just want to get, you know, I want to move on with my life.
2: Yep.
1: You know, where are you at with the estate? And open it, you know, try it that way and see if he'll let you know what's going on. But again, to settle the estate, it takes a long time. And what he should be doing, whether he gets along with you or doesn't,

0: should be keeping all of the beneficiaries apprised of what's going on. And if it's more than a year, then I think, you know, you should try the soft approach and say, I was out of line. Maybe I should, you know, what's going on? Just want to, you know, I know you got a lot of stuff to do, but what, you know, what's going on? If he doesn't answer you back that way, then maybe just send a little lawyer's letter. Nothing rude, but just something that's just give him a little nudge and say, you know, I'd just like to know what's going on. Because you're entitled as a legal heir in the estate.
1: All right, my friend.
0: What's going on.
1: David, thank you for the information. It's great, valuable, and good luck with the book, okay?
0: Thank you very much, George. I appreciate this, the time and all the callers. Thank you very much.
1: It's a subject that a lot of people feel a little skittish about, but very necessary. So thank you. For Dan Galante, Gina Salvati, Tom Danheiser, Lisa Lyon, Lex Lonehood, Sean LaDesure, Ryan Stacey, Stephanie Smith, Chris Burrows, Tim Banal, George Knapp, and Ian Punnett, I'm George Norrie, somewhere out there on Coast to Coast AM. We'll see you on our next edition. Until then, be safe, everyone.

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2: Call 844-255-2475 for details. News. I'm Deborah Valentine. President Trump says no to the latest ceasefire proposal from Iran.
3: Iran has proposed reopening the Strait of Hormuz in 7 days if the U.S. agrees to end its military blockade, releases frozen Iranian assets, and waives Iranian oil sanctions.
2: Fox's Jeff Paul reporting the president feels the U.S. currently has an economic advantage over Iran. It's unclear when mediators might meet again. The eastern seaboard is still in the throes of a vicious nor'easter that's causing damage and disruptions.
4: Dozens of people have evacuated from their homes due to flooding, and dozens more were rescued from cars and flooded roadways.
2: New Jersey Governor Mikey Sherrill, a fallen tree caused one death in New York City. A 56-year-old man died in Brooklyn, New York, when that tree fell during the nor'easter. 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
0: From the heart of Virginia's Blue Ridge, this is WFIR Roanoke. 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
6: From ABC News, I'm Wayne Cabot. Iran is suspected in a possible terror plot involving five men caught Sunday in the United Kingdom, driving toward a Royal Air Force base that houses U.S. bombers.
7: President Trump praising the arrest, saying they thwarted a big attack.
8: We had them under investigation. They were looking to do big damage.
7: The airbase now on lockdown. The threat level raised to Delta, the highest alert level.
6: ABC's Lama Hassan in London. President Trump claims that more oil is flowing now through the Strait of Hormuz than before the war, and that better days are ahead.

0: ahead. ABC Stephen Portnoy.
1: Nationwide, Gas Buddy says Americans are paying an average $4.45, about $1.50 more than at the start of the Iran war. President Trump again arguing prices will soon fall.
2: Oil will come dropping down as soon as Iran gives up, as soon as the war is over, which will be soon.
1: But Trump this weekend rejecting a deal offered by Iran to reopen the Strait of Hormuz if the U.S. again signs on to the terms of this summer's short-lived ceasefire.
0: Like a tourist who doesn't want to leave, a slow, sprawling nor'easter continues to soak the Jersey Shore. Governor Mikey Sherrill.
3: Dozens of people have evacuated from their homes due to flooding, and dozens more were rescued from cars and flooded roadways.
0: Also soaked Hawaii from another hurricane, Nolo, in Hilo, ABC's Jacqueline Lee.
4: National Guard troops already rescuing some residents. And while the Big Island avoided a direct hit, Nolo churned off the coast for 36 hours. And the threat from that much rain remains, especially after Hurricane Lala destroyed parts of the island just 6 weeks ago.
0: Taylor Swift got a director award at the VMAs, making her the most awarded, breaking her tie with Beyonce. This weekend's release of Avengers Endgame put it at number one at the box office, 7 years after becoming the second highest grossing film ever. You're listening to ABC News.
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0: There is an inherent dignity that no law or algorithm can eliminate. The Pope talking about the sick, visiting them at a care center, saying prayers at Our Lady of Lourdes on his third day in France. Leo demonstrated his comfort with the language.
7: Jamais pareil rayonnement de paix, de sérénité et de joie.
0: Leo also meeting with survivors of clergy sex abuse, one saying afterwards, "We felt this was a pope who was authentically listening." Former pastor Caleb Flynn, an American Idol contestant, is due back in court in the morning in his murder trial in Ohio. He denies killing his wife, but prosecutors had his mistress read texts he sent her. Here's ABC News legal contributor Brian Buckmeyer.
8: The mistress isn't going to be a witness that tells the jury whether or not Caleb Flynn, in fact, did kill his wife and covered it up. But she's a big part of the motivation for why he did that. Reading thousands of text messages talking about wanting to kill his wife and the frustration and anger that he shared with his mistress about what his intent or what he wanted to do with his life, namely killing his wife and moving along with her.
0: Before it became the White House briefing room in the 70s, the space was the White House pool, and President Trump is now appearing to call for the pool to be restored. It was Nixon who drained it. Wayne Cabot, ABC News.
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9: From coast to coast, dangerous weather sweeping across the country. In the east, millions bracing for a powerful storm from the Carolinas up to New York City and Boston. Meanwhile, in the west, monsoon rains in New Mexico. Thousands of miles away, tropical storm Nolo is gaining strength in the Pacific. It's expected to become a hurricane as it approaches the Big Island of Hawaii. More than a foot of rain is possible. Sophie Flay, ABC News, New York.
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0: Good evening, everyone. You're in the right place at the right time. This is Coast to Coast AM, blasting out of the Mojave Desert like a Scirocco, blazing across the land, slamming into your radio like a supercharged nanoparticle of unobtainium. Greetings from the boldest, bawdiest, most outrageous city in the world, the planetary capital of sun, fun, sin, sex, and secrets, my not-so-humble hometown, Las Vegas, Nevada. My name is George Knapp, your occasional host, designated driver of the airwaves, and moderator of tonight's upcoming cacophonous cavalcade of conversation. What's shaking out there? It's stormy here in the desert, a slightly stormy Sunday, likely a stormy Monday, too. Dark gray skies, cloud bursts of these thick raindrops. They don't last too long, but are very welcome here. You know, late September, most of October is always the best time of the year here in Las Vegas. So if you're thinking about a visit, now's the time to do it. The worst of the heat is behind us. A person can, you know, walk out to the mailbox without bursting into flames. Humans emerge from their burrows for the first time since late April. Nice. You know, we have two ultra-intriguing guests tonight, both of them talented writers and investigators. David Politis is well-known to our audience and is always one of the show's most requested guests. He created his own unique niche in the realm of the unusual, the missing 411 mysteries, unusual disappearances, and a very specific list of criteria which separate these vanishings from, say, garden-variety deaths, murders, accidents, animal attacks, things like that. His investigations, as many of you know, started in national parks that expanded to national forests and other public lands, then into urban areas. Thousands and thousands of cases later, he's still digging. And tonight, the unveiling of a new batch of baffling mysteries, all of them focused on the last frontier, Alaska. But with a twist, a major percentage of these incidents involving airplanes that just went poof, disappeared. The planes and their crews and passengers are never seen again. No wreckage, no bodies, no nothing ever found. Dave joins us moments from now. On the second half tonight, a longtime friend and colleague of mine who spent the bulk of his journalism career prowling dark alleys and dark stories here in Las Vegas. Joe Shainman has worked for newspapers, magazines, radio, is a published author, and one of his books, Vegas Ragdoll, tells the unbelievable but all true tale of a father and son hitman team responsible for an unknown number of murders for hire. The clients include the mob, labor unions, casino owners, and sometimes I think they just did it for their own ends. And they tried to recruit a young woman into the family business, too. It's a heck of a tale, one of many that Joe has covered in his years here, and I promise that will be a fun chat coming up 2 hours from now. Our webmaster, Alec Fernandez, and I have pulled together our usual assortment of items and oddities culled from news media around the world. We call it Knapp's News. You can find it on the Coast to Coast AM website. Among the stories there tonight, a recap of the pummeling that both sides of our country is getting this weekend from powerful storms. A nor'easter, that's what they call it, that's flooding and pounding the East Coast. Two hurricanes, I guess, are heading toward the West Coast. Nolo and Polo are the names. I think that's what I read. Hope all of our friends and listeners in Hawaii are battened down tonight because it looks like trouble is at their door. We have some of the most compelling photos and images of the storms and storm preparations from around the country on our website tonight. Also there, two UFO-related news stories. One is from the Liberation Times, and it's about recent reports that the president has authorized the shoot-down of at least some unknown objects that might be seen over U.S. military bases. Is this true? Has that order been given? Kind of tough to get a straight answer about it. And there's a second piece from Politico, which, as I recall, is one of the White House banned media outfits, about the politics of UFO disclosure and why scientists are getting a little uneasy and impatient about it, whether something really is cooking in the kitchen on this. Another day, another AI-related scare, this time how AI agents ran amok in a simulated world. Might they do the same in a real physical world? We don't know yet. Also, for the first time in a century, a new species of cat has been found, this one in South America. My personal opinion is that the world is always better and needs more cats, so that was a very cool discovery. First species of feline in over 100 years to be found. Those stories and more in Knapp's News, and while you're there, check out how to become a Coast Insider. The cost is about 15 cents a day. If you subscribe for a year, gives you access to a huge archive of programs and interviews, including the Art Bell Vault. You can listen anytime you want, as often as you want. It's a good deal. So, too, is a subscription to Beyond Belief. That's George Norrie's television program in which he interviews fascinating guests on similar topics, similar to what he does so well here on the radio. And with that, let's assume the position. Bring in the dog and the cat, and what the heck, the other cat, too. Put on a pot of Joe, slide your bod into those autumn jammies and your toes into your best bunny slippers. Plop yourself down in a comfy spot, turn down the lights, and turn up the radio, because we're about ready to rumble. In a moment, David Politis, Missing 411, Alaska. I'm George Knapp, and this is Coast to Coast AM.
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0: Welcome back. David Politis is the director of Can-Am Missing Project and has a background that includes 20 years in law enforcement and then positions in technology. He's well known nationally and internationally for his books, films, and countless interviews, including many here on Coast to Coast, about missing persons, strange disappearances, which meet a very specific list of criteria that he developed. And he's identified clusters of where these seemingly inexplicable things have happened. His latest work is Missing 411 Alaska. Dave, it's always great to have you on the show. Welcome back.
1: Hey, George. Thanks for having me. I appreciate it. And yeah, this book is quite different than others in the past. Alaska is a wild place.
0: Oh my gosh. I learned a lot about Alaska. Just you did do some preliminary stuff with all the challenges, natural and otherwise. You know, you're a former lawman. I can't imagine how it would be for law enforcement to cover the state, let alone to investigate the kind of things that you're looking into.

0: Well, giving some background, about 15 years ago when I first got into this, I was invited by NASSAR, National Association of Search and Rescue Professionals, to speak at their conference up in Lake Tahoe. About 2,000 people in the audience, I ran down the profile points that I'd established and spoke about some times where dogs were brought in, they couldn't find a scent, et cetera. I ran through several cases, spoke for about 90 minutes. At the end, I had some time and I asked for some questions. And way in the back, two guys stand up, big guys. They said, hey, we're Alaska State Troopers, and we're happy that finally NASSAR has invited somebody to speak about an issue that we are faced with every month in Alaska. What Mr. Politis has said is fact, and your organization tends to avoid these topics, but I wish that we would have more discussions about this. So, Mr. Politis, thanks for being here. We appreciate it. That was the last time I was ever invited to NASSAR to talk, but that was the kind of feedback I got about Alaska.
1: You write flatteringly about that organization in this book, and I was wondering, gosh, maybe they're actually helping you.
0: You know, they haven't helped. I've requested several documents out of them. I've gotten nothing. But what is flattering and factual about them is I think they're probably the best search and rescue group ran by a state organization in the U.S. because they have the technology, they have the practice, and the number of cases that gets thrown at them every year is overwhelming. And considering that the topography, the weather, everything works against them there, I think they do a great job.
1: Yeah, I think Alaska would be a challenge, too, in, well, so many ways, you know, volcanoes and mountain ranges and vast forests and everything, and stretched resources pretty thin, I would imagine, for law enforcement. But just people go there to disappear. They drop off the map. It's why they go to Alaska. They'll pick some cabin in the middle of nowhere and no neighbors for 100 miles. I think it would be an extra challenge for people that vanish because so many of them go there specifically for that purpose.
0: I think a lot of people do go there to get away from people and have an outdoor experience away from society in general. And when you go on a trip, there's a series of things I always tell people to do. And first of all, you leave a map with somebody about where you're going, carry a personal locator beacon, preferably not travel alone. Because if you're off trail and you break your leg and you don't have a personal locator beacon or a sat phone, chances are you're going to die right there. And a lot of people say, oh, it won't happen to me, it won't happen to me. Well, I could probably say that about every one of the 1,500 people I've written about in my books. They never thought it would happen to them.
1: Yeah. What's special about this book is the focus on aviation, on planes that go disappearing. How did you decide to go after that angle?
0: Well, it was a roundabout way because I was looking at missing hikers, hunters, et cetera, and there are those. But then I started to look into how those people got to those locations. And pretty soon I figured out there's a lot of planes that go missing on very innocuous trips with pilots with tens of thousands of hours of experience. And then I got into the NTSB reports, and they said it was a mystery what happened to many, many, many, many of these planes, and with no answers. With no mayday call, no wreckage, no oil, no gas slick, no witnesses to the incident. And the planes that were being flown were some military planes that were super well maintained and private planes that were also well maintained. And the searches for these, I don't think a lot of people understand, but Eielson Air Force Base in Alaska has some of the most advanced electronics in the world to monitor the skies, because Soviets and everyone else is trying to bend our allowance of them to come into our airspace. And so we're monitoring that all the time. And so you would think with the most advanced radar avionics in the world that we would know exactly where these planes were and where they disappeared. And in reality, it's just the opposite. And it doesn't make any sense.
1: You know, Alaska, you see these shows about Alaska, and it seems like everybody's got a plane up there. You know, it's almost a version of the Jetsons flying car or something because, you know, the distance is so vast that there are a heck of a lot of pilots and planes.

0: And the wild thing is that the beacons are not activated for some reason, or they're not being picked up, which is completely contrary to the way they're supposed to work. When there's an impact, when the plane has an impact, these things go off automatically. Nobody has to turn them on. And in reality, the number of times that these beacons don't go on is completely baffling. And it's baffling to the investigators themselves. And you'd think, well, there's 5-6 people on the plane. The pilot has 23,000 hours of flight experience. They're flying a route where they filed a flight plan. So they should be able to figure out where they went. And 10, 15, 20, 30, 50 years later, huge planes are never found.
1: Yeah, I mean, and military planes, a lot of people on board that presumably there's got to be some kind of wreckage or, you know, some kind of a beacon of some sort. And that's what you develop sort of a list of additional criteria for these missing plane cases that go along with your regular 411 criteria. I mean, there's no indication from pilots that they're in trouble, right? There's no mayday. They're not saying, oh, gosh, we got a UFO over us or we're about to smash into a mountain. We're out of gas. Nothing like that.
0: There are a lot of crashes of planes in Alaska, and there are many, many times where the pilot says, hey, I'm having engine trouble, I'm looking for a place to land, or a witness sees a plane going down somewhere. I've excluded all of those cases. And what you come up with is there's probably another 600 cases that aren't in the books of planes that match this profile of no mayday call, no wreckage, no oil, no gas slick, no locator beacon transmission. Search produces no evidence of where they might be. And these searches, George, are not one day in, one day out, they're gone. There's searches that have been going on for 3-4 weeks on some of these cases, on some of the more notorious cases that we all know about. And then sometimes in amongst those cases, a plane also disappears and baffles the searchers, said, hey, we're flying over that area. We didn't see any plane.
1: So let's jump into a couple of these things. Let me say this before. Early in the book, you have a section about UFO cases that you got from New Fork. Many of these things I had not read before, but they're really great cases, fascinating UFO encounters. And you have a section about UFO encounters between pilots and unknown objects. Why'd you include that?
0: You know, I want to make people aware of what's happened in the world. And there's a famous case out of Australia where a pilot was flying from the mainland out to an island delivering products. And then he's halfway over the water in the channel, and he asks air traffic control if there's another plane above him. No. Is there another plane below him? No. And he talks about this UFO that's harassing him, it seems. And he gets more and more nervous. And there's a transcribed conversation between him and air traffic control. And then all of a sudden, there's no more conversation. So they initiate a search. They know exactly where he's at. They search for a week. They put trawlers in the area. The plane's never found. There's never any wreckage. There's never anything to show that this young man was even over the area that he was in, other than radar had him at that specific region and then he disappeared. So I want people to understand that planes in relationship to UFOs have disappeared in the past. And there has been transcribed audio between a pilot who's concerned about this and then eventually disappears. I just want to lay out the background. And then in Alaska, there's been famous cases where a 747 Japan Airlines cargo flying from the Arctic region over Canada into Alaska, same thing, was harassed by a UFO the size of four
1: aircraft carriers, right?
0: That's right.
1: Like a, yeah. Shaped like a walnut.
0: Yeah,
1: like a giant walnut. Yeah.
0: He landed in Anchorage, was questioned by the FAA, who denied initially that they had anything around him. Later in the disclosure project, they admitted that they did have something around him. And the captain drew sketches of what he saw. Just like you said, it kind of looks like an acorn. But the size of it, and it harassing a 7

0: 747 cargo. And I thought it was interesting that that cargo plane was carrying wine from Paris. But, yeah. But
1: and then two guys in suits come in and take the FAA records, right? The radar record recordings or something?
0: Correct. Correct. And so I went into the records of NUFORC, and I started to look and see how many UFO sightings there had been in Alaska. And it's off the chart how many there have been. And they go from the bizarre to what you would commonly think of as everyday occurrence. But, I mean, there's people who saw giant UFOs on a roadway as they drove up outside of Glen Allen. There's other instances where people were stopped on the side of the road and 5-10 cars were all watching these things dance in the sky. There's another one where pilots at the Air Force Base were told to scramble because there was a UFO flying by at 1,100 knots, not identifying itself, didn't match any military plane from the Soviets or ours, and they scrambled it. These are real common in Alaska. And you don't hear much about it because there's a lot of secrecy about what flies in the skies in Alaska because of the Soviets. But in reality, there's a lot going on.
1: Yeah, it's amazing. I had never heard or read about these cases before, but you can know for sure. You got a sampling that go back to the late 40s. Pretty incredible, very large and fantastically nimble craft. They sure weren't, Chinese drones that were flying around in the 40s and 50s, were they?
0: Absolutely not. And in fact, I think some of the pilots that made comments in some of these reports were equally baffled and interested as to what was going on. And you could tell that they were nervous when they took off, but I wouldn't suspect anything else. But
1: well, coming up, we're going to get into some of the military cases in particular, some of these really big planes with their carrying a lot of people, soldiers and airmen and a lot of people who had families, including a case where the names of those who were on the plane, more than a dozen people, I think, have never been released to this day, decades later. We're talking with David Politis about Missing 411 Alaska, the number 4 book in his State series. You have so much ground still to cover. I hope you all stick around here on Coast to Coast AM.

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13: ABC News, I'm Wayne Cabot. President Trump now says oil is again flowing through the Strait of Hormuz even more than before the war, and he promises prices will fall once the war is over, after the election. At the same time, he blames the high prices on Ukraine's attacks on Russian refineries.
14: I spoke to President Zelensky. I said, you got to take it easy on the refineries.
15: What did he say?
14: He said, well, we'll probably do that.
13: Americans in Great Britain are being urged by the U.S. Embassy there to exercise caution after the arrests of five suspects on terror charges. Three suspicious vans were spotted traveling toward a base that the U.S. has used to launch bombing attacks on Iran. Not since Superstorm Sandy have some beaches seen more flooding down the Jersey Shore from a nor'easter, still swirling almost to Ohio and Virginia and way up to Canada. Taylor Swift dedicating her MTV Video of the Year award to a woman she calls the ultimate showgirl, Dolly Parton. This is ABC News.
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1: I think former lawman Dave Politis can relate to this song. That's Bob Seger, Shakedown. I think that was the theme song or intro song to Beverly Hills Cop 2, but it stands on its own. That's a good tune. We're talking about Dave Politis, about missing 411 Alaska, and this next segment, we're going to jump right into some of the most incredible cases. A missing B-29. It had a nickname of Klondike Cutie. A missing C-47 Skytrain. A plane that carried one of the most famous politicians in America that just

0: vanished, and another plane that that vanished while that search was underway. We'll jump into those and more coming up in our next segment here on Coast to Coast AM.
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2: You're out golfing. You hear all your buddies talking about their investments. And when it comes to gold, silver, and precious metals, you don't really understand what they're talking about, and you don't want to call anybody because they might high-pressure sell you. Well, not at Lear Capital. John Ohanessian is the CEO at Lear Capital, and he's joining us. Now, John, just so they don't worry about calling, if they were to call Lear Capital right now, what would happen?
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0: All right, Dave, let's jump into it. A C-47 Skytrain. What can you tell us about that one?
1: Well, the Revette Ambler was the most sophisticated reconnaissance plane in the U.S. in 69. It was known for flying missions off the Kamchatka Peninsula. And Shemya Island is 1,200 miles southwest of Anchorage. It's one of the furthest west of the Aleutian, kind of where Deadliest Catch is filmed, out in that area. It's 2.73 miles long, 4.3 miles wide, and it has a U.S. radar and surveillance weather station there, along with a 10,000-foot-long runway. And Ericsson Air Station was opened on the island in World War II. Well, the Ambler, considered a RC-135E, was a big, big plane. Big four-engine jet. It was one of the biggest ones flown in the sky at the time. Plane had a crew of 19. Now, interestingly, I dug for a month, and I filed a Freedom of Information Act request. I never got the name of the crew. It's never been released. The call sign of the plane was called Irene 92. 30 minutes after it departed Shemya, the plane transmitted the message, Elmendorf Airways, Irene 92, experiencing vibration in flight. Not certain of an emergency. We have the aircraft under control, Irene 92. That was the last contact they had with the plane. There were reportedly unknown microphone clicks that continued for several minutes afterwards. They scrambled planes. They sent Navy crews, Coast Guard into that area. This went on for weeks because this was an important plane. The funny thing is that if you think about what was said about the vibration and the clicking, go back into the days of the X-Files. Many planes experienced this around paranormal activity. And when the pilot said he's not declaring an emergency and he has it under control, but when a plane that big starts doing these kind of things, not normal. And you would think that something as large as this plane disappears, you're going to see something. And he was flying over land and following the Aleutians up. So if he went down, he would have went down near islands or on an island.
0: Nothing. Didn't find anything.
1: You know, the oddity to me is that they wouldn't identify anybody on the crew. And I don't understand that.
0: I mean, this many years later, why not? Let's say they're spooks. They're doing some kind of top secret work. Why can their names be released now? I mean, not even to their family members? Somebody must have noticed that they're not around. I mean, the family must have eventually realized they're gone.
1: Well, that's what I searched for. I searched for any communication of family members speaking up in the press months or years later. I could find nothing. And even the pilot's name, which is almost always released, that one's never let go. So I don't get it.
0: Let's say it's a Russian missile is fired, or some Russian plane shoots it down, or there was a bomb on board that brought it down suddenly. You'd still find some wreckage. There'd be debris somewhere, right?
1: Well, especially if a missile brought it down in flight, it'd be spread over a huge area. And again, it goes back to, even if that was the case, why wouldn't you release the name of the pilot?
0: Yeah. Let's go into the B-29. So this is, it has a nickname of Klondike Cutie. When did that happen? B-29 is a really big plane. That's a really big deal to have one of those go missing.
1: Yeah, it's huge. Occurred on February 24th, 1947. And this time they listed all of the crew, and there's a long list of people on this flight. They called it a B-29/40 Super Fortress. It was built by a Boeing plant in Wichita. It was first assigned to the 717th Strategic Recon Group. And then in February 45, the plane was flown to Spokane, where it received a complete overhaul. Then it was sent to Alaska for long-term cold weather testing. Then on the 24th of February, it took off from Elmendorf Airfield with 13 crew members. The military said it was on a routine training flight along the Alaskan coast. And this tells you how big this plane is. It could fly for 11 hours, and it had fuel for 11. And it disappeared north off of Kodiak Island. And it's important to understand that the B-29, before we move forward with the story, is the most advanced bomber in the world during World War II. It was the most expensive weapon developed in World War II. First combat aircraft designed with pressurized design. It had the largest engines of its time, and it was designed with the most advanced remote-controlled turret fire. It was responsible for devastating Japan. I could go on and on about how advanced this plane was. It could fly to 32,000 feet. It was known to carry nuclear weapons, but there was none on this flight. Empty, it weighed 74,500 pounds. Its range was 3,200 miles. And it carried emergency rations for 10 days. Now, this plane was piloted by super experienced people and had a backup crew on the plane. And it was assigned to the Alaska region to gather weather information and had new equipment on it. It was flying, it was called the Klondike Cutie, and because it flew south from Elmendorf and then straight to Bruin Pass, where it made its last transmission. They knew it was in this area because the pilot was very, very standard, updating every 10, 15 minutes, and all of a sudden there was nothing. There were several checkpoints it didn't make, and immediately Elmendorf sent a plane up to look, then sent 3, 4, 5, 6, 7 planes. There was a commanding general in Alaska at the time that was all over this because of its notoriety, because people knew who it was, because it disappeared over land. A general said he was positive they'd find it. And weirdly, as time went on, they found not just wreckage, they found nothing. And the general all of a sudden went radio silent. He didn't want to say anything anymore.

0: anymore. But he said that he, at the time that he, they would find the crew alive because it was on an 800-mile training flight. Even if it had to go down, he felt everyone would live. Just as time went on this flight, it just got stranger and stranger. And the weird thing is, George, this happened almost 73, 4, 5 years ago, and it disappeared over land, yet something this large, and it had a, like the old American Airlines flights, that silver exterior to it, that would have reflected sun and should have been easy to see, yet nothing.
1: You write in this book, Missing 411 Alaska, that every available military aircraft in Alaska was assigned to search for this B-29. It lasted a month, and they didn't find anything. I mean, that's a lot of aircraft looking for it. And a B-29, they're hard to bring down, even with people on the ground shooting at it. It's a very hardy plane. You'd think they'd find something, but you did find out something decades later, I guess, that would reveal that it was not a routine mission. What was going on? What were they doing?
0: They weren't real clear, but they said that they were on some kind of mission that was classified. Originally, it was just going to be a weather-related incident. And they weren't totally transparent about it, but they did admit that it was on a classified mission, but that was it. And you'd think maybe they'd let loose with a little bit after 70 years, but nope, they never did.
1: You have another case of a Catalina flying boat, and this disappeared in 1947. These also are really hardy planes. This is the kind of plane you'd want to be on if you're flying over Alaska because they're going to land on water. And this thing vanishes. At the end of it, here's a key quote that I wanted to bring up in the show. The more I write about missing aircraft in Alaska, you write, the more I'm convinced something very unusual is happening. Too many times, whatever happens occurs so quickly that the pilots have no time to tell anyone that they're in trouble. And they're not saying Mayday. They're not saying, hey, something's coming to get us. They're not saying anything, are they?
0: Nothing. And that Catalina flying boat, that's unique because it can land anywhere, land, water. And they routinely do land on water because they pick up other aircraft. Sometimes they land next to Coast Guard cutters and they pick up people. And when that plane disappeared, they originally thought that they were going to find it parked in a cove somewhere. And that was one of the first cases that got me onto these planes that had the ability to land on water, whether they were designed specifically like that plane or whether it was a plane that had floats on it. That really had me paying attention. And when I say that there's no time for any messages, there's no time for any Mayday, there's no nothing, what could cause that? And unless it's catastrophic failure of the entire fuselage, but if the plane fell apart in the air, then pieces of it would float on the water because the plane was designed to float. But nothing is ever found. And it's not like we wait days to search for these things. That plane search started right away again when it didn't make it back. And there's a huge, huge search. And they find nothing. And when you think about 3, 4, 5 planes like that, okay, well, we can kind of buy into that. But I'm telling you, there's hundreds of these planes in Alaska where there's not an iota of information about what happened to them.
1: You write about a particular period in this section of the book about a missing C-54 Skymaster, but it's one of several. January 1950, the first 7 weeks of 1950, you say, not good for the U.S. Air Force. They lost 6 aircraft. I know it's Cold War, and maybe there were some shenanigans going on that they weren't telling the public about, but that's a lot of aircraft and a lot of aircraft members, crew members. Are they all in this category, all 6 of those, or you're just giving a general statement about how deadly it was to be up in the air at that time?
0: Well, as an example, there was that C-54 Skymaster January 26th, and then on July 21st, 51, a DC-4 Canadian Pacific airliner disappeared near Juneau. That was never found. That was a civilian airliner. And 6 days later, there's a Norseman airplane along the Malaspina Glacier near Yakutat that also disappeared. That was 6 days after the Canadian Pacific Airlines flight. And then on November 15, 52, a C-119 Fairchild called a flying boxcar disappeared near Kodiak. And it seems like, and I wrote about this in my Missing 411 Eastern book, that that time around 1945 to 1953, there was a huge number of people who disappeared in Pennsylvania, a lot of them young people. And they were, I called it a cluster there. And I didn't say it in this book, but afterwards, after I wrote it, I started to think, you know what? That 1950 early cluster of missing planes in Alaska kind of matches the time frame of the missing people in Pennsylvania. And what was happening in the early 50s over mundane airspace of Juneau with an airliner? That doesn't make any sense at all.
1: Well, that same time period was a massive wave of UFO sightings all over the country. In fact, you're talking about the C-54 Skymaster 1950. It's on its way to Great Falls Air Force Base in Montana, which itself has a rich UFO history dating back to that period. Films that were just recently released by the White House of UFO activity in the early 50s there. And, you know, there's a heck of a lot of UFO activity all over the country. Are you saying flat out that you think at least some of these missing planes were scooped up by UFOs or taken somewhere else?
0: Well, you know, the other thing I talk about at the beginning of the book is a man named Bruce Gerner, who was flying off the coast of southern Florida, flown a route, probably did it 20 times in his plane. And as he was flying to West Palm Beach, he entered these clouds that were circling in a strange formation. And he ended up explaining that he was flying in this tube of clouds. And a route that should have taken him 90 minutes, he made it in a little over 25 minutes, and he said it was impossible. And people have said that he entered a portal and somehow came out the other end. And what if there's some type of cloud formations that form and you don't come out the other end, or something else happens to you that we don't understand? And if you think about the Bermuda Triangle, what Gerner experienced could have been experienced by dozens or hundreds of planes in that area. And who's to say that something similar to that or something with a UFO isn't happening in Alaska? Because the number of people and planes that have disappeared in that region make no sense at all.
1: I remember you talking to us about that case before on one of the previous shows when one of your books came out. I'm not sure which one it was, but yeah, that was a really strange one. What about ships? So Bermuda Triangle planes disappear, but ships disappear there as well. They presumably could meet the same fate. And did you find any, maybe this is a future book, but did you find any ships or boats like that in Alaska that did the same thing as the planes did?
0: There's one case where I wrote about in the book that there are hundreds and hundreds of boats and ships that have disappeared in Alaska without a trace. One in particular is a man who had worked his fishing trawler for 35 years. All of a sudden, they find the trawler off the coast of Alaska moving along at a very slow pace. So other fishermen went up to it, and they found all the nets in the water, everything as though he's fishing, not that he brought the nets in and he's trying to unload the fish. He's still fishing, and he's gone. And they searched the waters. They searched for him. They searched the boat. Everything pointed to he should have been in his wheelhouse driving the boat, because nothing in the nets indicated that he was pulling them in or that there was a problem. And this man has been a 33-year fisherman, and bango, he's gone. And nobody could explain it. In fact, it baffled the Coast Guard. And in their reports, they said they didn't have an explanation for what happened to this man. And just like you said, it doesn't make any sense, but you know there's a lot of strange things that happen over the water. And in the book, I talk about an area off the southern coast of Alaska where there are two pyramids in the water at the base of And it's never talked about. I learned about it maybe 10 years ago at a conference I went to. And if you look at Google Earth off the southern coast of Alaska, there are these things sitting there that are perfect pyramids in the water, on the ground.
1: Yeah. That was a kind of gave me chills reading that stuff. And I'm amazed that I never heard of those before. Well, we still are leading up to what became the most famous by far airplane crash or missing airplane, presumably crashed, in the history of Alaska, carrying a man who was in direct line of succession to become president in the case of an emergency, the highest ranking politician we know of that's ever died in an Alaska crash, presuming it's a crash. But he vanished along with a congressional candidate and other people on the plane, and it has never been solved to this day. Much more to come here with our guest, Dave Politis. Missing 411 Alaska is the book, the new book, and it's filled with really fascinating stuff. We'll be right back.

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6: Fox News. I'm Deborah Valentine. A nor'easter continues to weaken as it crawls up the East Coast into New England. Fox's Christina Coleman reports.
7: Some of the hardest hit places were in New Jersey and Massachusetts. Water levels in Atlantic City, New Jersey surged to their highest point since Superstorm Sandy on Saturday, prompting evacuations and rescues.
6: Tens of thousands remain without power. One man was killed by a felled tree in Brooklyn, New York. Towson University in Maryland is no longer under a shelter-in-place order. It was put in place after a nearby shooting injured one man. Baltimore County Police spokesperson Detective Trey Corbin says the injured person was taken to a hospital.
8: Notified that an individual and located this individual in the area of Campus Drive. There's an 18-year-old male who sustained a non-life-threatening gunshot wound.
6: Police say the injured person and the shooting are not related to the university. 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
0: From the heart of Virginia's Blue Ridge, this is WFIR Roanoke. 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
9: If people under arrest in the UK in a possible plot against an airbase that the U.S. uses to attack Iran intended to cause a lot of damage. ABC's Lama Hassan in London.
11: Images obtained by British news outlets appear to show shirtless suspects handcuffed sitting in the road. Bomb disposal robots examining the vans. Police enforcing a 400-yard cordon and evacuating 85 households as a precaution.
9: The Kilauea volcano is rumbling and could erupt into hurricane-force winds now battering Hawaii. County Mayor Kimo Alameda worries about toxic ash.
12: It could shoot as high as 1,000 feet, right? So, and then if there's wind, then that wind pushes that tephra all over to the surrounding communities.
9: Pope Leo leading evening prayers at Lourdes, the Catholic shrine in France. After meeting with survivors of clergy sex abuse, really listening to them, they say afterwards, among them a man who lost his faith 60 years ago and hadn't been to Mass until Sunday. Leo telling them that more needs to be done to address the shameful scandal. On his third day in France, Leo again waded into the end-of-life debate. France now allows adults with incurable illnesses to receive lethal medication. The Pope called medically assisted death false compassion. A former pastor accused of murdering his wife is back in court in the morning in Ohio. Caleb Flynn's mistress took the stand Friday and read thousands of texts he sent her. His lawyer admits he was not faithful, but that doesn't make him a killer, he says. Flynn, a one-time American Idol contestant. Taylor Swift becomes the most awarded artist in VMA history, dedicating her prize to Dolly Parton. The Seattle Mariners began their season with World Series hopes, making it to Game 7 in the ALCS last year. Now they fired their manager. This is ABC News.
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9: A 7-year-old Marvel movie tops the box office this weekend as superhero fans look forward to the next installment in the franchise.
15: Tony, this is a second chance.
16: Avengers Endgame Encore topped the weekend box office, drawing in $26 million. It's a re-release of the 2019 film with 8 minutes of added footage, and it all comes with just a few months to go before Avengers Doomsday, set for a December release.
17: There's an emergency here.
16: Second place went to Resident Evil, which made $23 million.
18: This region here is the heart of the beast.
16: And rounding out the top three was the Brad Pitt film Heart of the Beast with $20 million. Mike Dubosky, ABC News.
9: CNN was allowed back in the White House media pool on Sunday, but on ABC's This Week, Attorney General Todd Blanche said that they were not denied access. He said access is a privilege, not a right. He cites national security.
19: The unfortunate and sad thing here is that after years and years and years of one-sided media coverage of the president from certain outlets, the president finally said it's not fair to the American people that this is happening and did something about it. There's still obviously litigation going on.
9: China's gift to the United States has arrived now in Atlanta via FedEx. Two giant pandas bound for American zoos. 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
21: 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They're asking a court to order the energy company to cut its carbon emissions by 45% by the year 2030. Lawyer Roger Cox argues Royal Dutch Shell's corporate policy is at odds with global climate goals. Shell's lawyer says the company is already working on moving away from fossil fuels to sustainable sources.
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1: There's a little gallows humor there from our friends Lord Huron. Not Dead Yet is the name of that tune, and it's a good one. These guys will be out on tour again within a couple of months, I guess. David Politis is our guest, talking about his latest book, Missing 411 Alaska, chock full of fascinating cases, very mysterious, plane crashes, assumed crashes. I keep saying that, but planes that go missing, just vanish. No wreckage, no bodies, no evidence that they ever came back to Earth. They just are gone. What is the explanation? Well, Dave thinks there's a possible UFO connection, maybe portals we're talking about. We're going to get into, in this half hour, the most famous of all those missing plane cases involving a politician. Students of politics would remember the name, Hale Boggs. 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

0: Dave Politis, so we come to the case of Hale Boggs. Who was he, and why was he in a plane flying over Alaska?
1: So Boggs was the House Majority Leader in the U.S. House of Reps. He was a Democrat, enjoyed going on the road, supporting fellow campaign people. He was an influential figure in Washington, D.C. He was a majority whip from 62 to 71, and being the majority leader 71 to 72. He made several flights to Alaska over the years in support of different people in Alaska. Nick Begich was the person he was supporting on this trip. And he was raised in Minnesota, Croatian heritage. That is important to me. And talking about Begich, and when Boggs came up, it was a big deal in Alaska. To get somebody of that notoriety to go all the way to Alaska to campaign for someone was almost unheard of. But they flew in there, and at Anchorage International, a man named Don Yons was the owner of a company called Pan-Alaska Airways. And he had flown his Cessna 310C, a twin-engine Cessna, into Anchorage, had just finished a 100-hour inspection not long ago. Yons had 17 hours of flight time. I'll give you a comparison. The average captain for a major airline retires with 23,000 hours. That retires. Yons was 38 and he had 17,000 hours. Very experienced. There were four people that got on the plane at Anchorage: Russell Brown, Hale Boggs, Nick Begich, and another assistant. And they were going to fly the coast down to Juneau to make a campaign stop. Everybody knew the route they were taking. Yons filed a flight plan, said it should take about 3.5 hours. The Cessna was a very, very reliable aircraft. And when he didn't show up, stuff started to happen immediately. The U.S. Air Force, Army, Coast Guard, Civil Air Patrol, private helicopters, volunteer searchers immediately went into the skies looking. The official FAA crash report says that there were 1,033 sorties that were flown looking for this group. It included 3,600 flight hours. And the oddity of it was they were flying over mostly land, some water, but they weren't. Nobody saw anything. There was no mayday. There was a locator beacon on the plane that didn't go off. And it was a mystery. The Federal Aviation Agency gave the route over the Chuga Mountains to the Prince William Sound to Glacier National Monument, then to Juneau, skirting the edge of the Elias Range. They said it was 550 miles. Now, in my book, I include a map of Alaska, a driving map, actually. And on that driving map, I include all of the planes and all of the people that have disappeared. And I do this because I'm a pretty visual guy. Maps help me understand where things are happening. And when I started with the Begich incident, I knew that would be an interesting one. But as I started to go through the news articles about it, something very odd happened. So Begich disappeared on October 16th, 1972. 6 days after Begich disappears, October 22nd, an aero commander with John Bratton, another super experienced pilot, 52, and his wife, Melba Bratton, from Southern California, left the same area, Anchorage, and they were flying to Yakutat. Well, they believe Boggs might have disappeared near Yakutat. Well, the Brattons are flying a twin-engine aero commander, and they disappear in the exact same area as Begich and Boggs. Now, the interesting thing about it is you won't find this story anywhere when they talk about Begich and Boggs, but right under the nose of the searchers, this plane goes missing. Nobody can believe it because they were all in that area searching, and there was probably 100 planes in this area when the Brattons disappeared. And just like all the others, no mayday, no nothing. And they started searching for this plane right away. They didn't find anything in that area. But that area around Yakutat, there's something strange going on in that region because there's a lot of planes missing, all under the same circumstances, all have twin engines at least. And what happened? Nobody ever knows. And John Bratton was a commercial pilot as well. Very, very experienced, was up in Alaska flying for an oil company. And now he was taking the plane back to Southern California. They searched for him the same 2 weeks, 3 weeks they searched for Boggs, and nothing was ever found.
0: I can see why the second one didn't get as much attention as the first. Why it would be sort of lost in the news coverage, because the search is still underway for the majority leader of the House, Hale Boggs, and what happened to him, right? But, wow, that's pretty significant.
1: I think it shows that there's something about that area. And when you read the NTSB report on Bratton's disappearance, it has the same sort of, we have no idea what happened to this plane. It doesn't make any sense. Now, Begich and Boggs, they threw everything in the world at that search because of the people on the plane. And to come back with absolutely nothing, even after all of these years, it's stunning.
0: As you write, the search and rescue response was the largest you've ever read about. The U.S. Air Force, the U.S. Army, Coast Guard, Civil Air Patrol, private helicopters, volunteer searchers blanketed the skies, covering 325,000 square miles. There were more than 1,033 sorties flown in that search, and they never found a trace. That's astonishing. You know, planes do disappear, and then they crash, and they're found 20 years later. They go into some ravine, or they're hidden under trees. So you've written about that in other areas, in like the Nevada Triangle, for example. But these things are never found, and they're searched over and over again from the sky, and I would assume from the ground as well.
1: Well, and then you go back to, this thing supposedly had a locator beacon. Why didn't it go off if the plane crashed?
0: Yeah, as you write, some people suggested maybe there was a bomb on board, but even if so, there'd be something that would be traceable.
1: Well, again, when a bomb takes out a plane at altitude, that scatters wreckage over a huge area. So the chances of finding something of that plane actually increases if it blows up 20,000 feet.
0: And in the end, I mean, is there an announcement, hey, we give up, we can't find it? Or is it just time goes by and people forget about it?
1: Eventually, there is an announcement. And I can't minimize this, and I don't want to minimize it because it's really important. This area where these planes are disappearing have some of the most advanced radar electronics that tracks every plane in that area because of national security. So if they're able to track these planes, why aren't they able to find these planes? And Ellison Air Force Base has huge notoriety for tracking the Russian planes that come in. Well, if that's the case, where's the Aero Commander, and where's the Cessna 310C?
0: You know, as always, I had mentioned in the last segment about boats and ships that go disappearing in places like, you know, off the coast of Alaska, which are some pretty rough seas, and the Bermuda Triangle, of course. And, you know, a ship can sink, go to the bottom, and you never see any trace of it. But planes flying over land, there should be wreckage. That's one of the criteria that you limit the number of cases that you cover in this book, right?
1: That's exactly the point of how I define the planes that I would write about, is that if the plane fit this criteria, just very similar to missing people, no mayday call, no wreckage, no oil slick, no gas slick, no witnesses, no evidence it was even in that area, then I'll write about it. If there's anything in there that conflicts with that, I won't include it. But the more I delved into this and the more I wrote, the more confusing I got, because there are so many of these. Even if you wanted to disappear, it's not so easy to disappear in a plane.
0: You know, you mentioned the map. I really appreciated that because I don't know the geography of Alaska.

0: where those locations came from. Turns out that it was a TV producer that wanted to make a TV series and came up with this Alaska Triangle. It was no data that formed the triangle. It was no Marine or U.S. military that developed it. It was just some TV producer. And when you actually put the triangle over my map, they miss the vast majority of the disappearances I write about. And I'm that south, very southern Alaska region near Ketchikan, Sitka, Juneau, the Glacier National Park. All of that area is not covered by the triangle, yet there's four clusters of missing people that I write about. And then right about that area of Yakutat, as you walk up the coast, there's four planes missing in that area that have never been found. So I'm a little frustrated that somebody would make up something like this, and it's gotten so much cred out of that name, when in reality, I think it's completely off.
1: Wow. Yeah, that's the way it works. That's the way TV business works. I want to talk about a couple of regular missing person cases not involving planes, because you've got a chock full section about those kind of cases as well. One in particular involves a guy from Nevada, Anthony Granata. What can you tell us about that case?
0: So Anthony, outdoorsman, lived in Reno. Everybody thought the guy could take care of himself anywhere. And in August of 66, he drove from Reno to Seattle, where he caught a flight to Alaska. Long, long intended trip, planned for it for years. He went to the Wrangell Mountains hunting gull, sheep, and goats. Now, McCarthy is a real small community, approximately 225 miles east of Anchorage, 30 miles west of the Canadian border in the Kluane National Park. And that was the area that he'd be hunting in. He made the trip alone into the mountains, and then he returned to McCarthy with an amazing story to tell. He shot this trophy sheep and goat and returned with the heads. And he was so overloaded that he couldn't carry everything back, so he was going to have to go back and get the rest of the remains of the animals. But there were trophy-level kills. Now, the area there had the Kennecott Copper Mine, which was one of his last stops as a hiker or a hunter to get into the area. So that was his kind of like milepost that everyone knew where he was going into. And he had made friends with the mine's caretaker there. Well, on the return trip, he went back in. He knew exactly where the coordinates were for his kill. He told his family that he'd be back at a certain date. And he never came back on that second trip. And his family said that what was baffling is that he had made it out the first time fine. He knew the area like the back of his hand. He had all the correct compasses and things to find his way back. And right away, the Army dispatched two helicopters, Civil Air Patrol, U.S. Air Force, and Alaska National Guard all started looking for him. And they put a big effort into this because they believed he was a true outdoorsman who could take care of himself. At several points, there was fog that encompassed the area and slowed down Elmendorf on their efforts. In early September, his brother arrived into McCarthy, and then his son arrived. And the task was huge as all of them tried to figure out where the relative was. And they found several things that Granata left, like at a campsite, like they stored certain supplies. They found those things. And they said they thought for sure they were going to find him. They also found a roll of film, and they had the film flown to Seattle and got it developed. And there were several photos in that roll of Anthony with his huge gull sheep that he killed that indicated the exact area near Green Butte and the Nizina Glacier. They left for the butte. They left for that area. They found a matchbook with an advertisement from Ely, Nevada, where he went. Also found food wrappers and supplies indicating that he had been there. They were positive they were going to find him because they were right in that area. Now, this area is far above trees. It's a wooden

0: rocky, no woods, rocky area, barren. It's a place where sheep go, not people. Well, the Civil Air Patrol, the Air Force, Alaska National Guard all flew 48 sorties into the area. The family members returned from the mountains, and they were frustrated. They found nothing of evidentiary value other than what I explained. There was an article in 66 in the Nevada Star Journal that had this airline copters to join the hunt in the Renoit area. The Merritt Corporation from Fairbanks had assisted the family by supplying a private helicopter. A senator even assisted by getting more resources for the Granada family. A lot of times, George, when I talk about these things, these huge searches, they find nothing, even though they know they're right in the area and they can't find something as big as a body. Even though the helicopter is flying overhead, they still can't find anything. The articles say how frustrated the people were because it's a void. It was a mystery. Articles time after time say it's a mystery. And then, as an epilogue to the case, June 13, 1970, there's an article in the Fairbanks Daily where a prospector found what is believed to be the remains of the Reno hunter. Now, this doesn't make any sense because it had been completely searched up and down. The prospector was identified, found some camping gear and a diary belonging to Granada near a decomposed body. How the searchers missed him is the million-dollar question.
1: Well, that happens a lot in those missing 411 cases. You search it over and over and over, and suddenly the body is there. I mean, where no body is found, that is. We're talking with Dave Politis about missing 411 Alaska, jam-packed with absolutely mysterious disappearances. We're going to come back. We'll open up the phone lines in a bit, see what's on your mind. Stick around.

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1: ABC News, I'm Wayne Cabot. It was a tip that led to the arrest of five terror suspects in three vans heading toward a U.S.-UK airbase housing U.S. forces.
2: The arrest, just minutes away from the base, is home to several U.S. heavy B-1 and B-52 bombers used during their war with Iran. While it is unclear whether these men arrested have ties to the regime, in July, Iran's Islamic Revolutionary Guard said any U.K. base used to invade Iran is a legitimate target.
1: ABC's Lama Hassan in London. This nor'easter just won't quit, swirling out to Pittsburgh, Virginia, Montreal, the Jersey Shore, getting so much water that a shark was seen swimming up a driveway in Surf City. Dave Muscarella lives in North Wildwood.
3: It came up about 6-8 inches onto the house. We've been here 25 years. It was second to Sandy.
1: In Hawaii, Hurricane Nolo moving away now, but still threatening with rain and floods. This is ABC News.
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6: 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Jim Ryan, ABC News.

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1: That's the dynamic duo of Robert Plant and Alison Krauss. The song is Gone, Gone, Gone, and certainly fits the topic we're discussing with our guest Dave Politis here. Dave says that so many cases that fit his criteria have popped up in his research about Alaska. He could probably spend the rest of his career, maybe the rest of his life, just focusing on that state. This book, The Missing 411 Alaska, is jam-packed. And I know a lot of you have questions for Dave. We'll get to as many of them as we can in this segment, next segment here on Coast to Coast AM.
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0: Dave, one more quick case before we go to the phones, and they're full. People have questions for you. And it's about the unluckiest man in the Yukon. This is pretty sad.
1: That is very sad. His name was Con Van Alstyne. April 24th, 1921, near Eagle. He was a prospector who originally came from the Yukon. He was really well-known. People liked him a lot. Well, he was one that sold the rights to one of the biggest gold mines ever known. It was called the Number 16 El Dorado. He sold those rights for next to nothing, and then that mine turned over $2 million in gold. And he lived with it. He knew about it, and he actually was a pretty funny guy. People liked him a lot, and he continued to plod along. And long story short, he continued to prospect on his own. And one of those days, he just didn't show up. And people started looking for him. And in 1921, the only real law enforcement for that area was a U.S. Marshal. And the marshals sent a guy out to actually look for him. And they looked for him for 3 weeks. And they found some things, but not a lot. And it wasn't that he was poor. He had made a good living. But they found his tent where he'd been living. And they said that after he had left, the bears had kind of made a mess of it. But they didn't believe that he was there when the bears came in. They also found his rifle, a pocketbook, some personal belongings, all indicating that he had left with the intention of returning soon. They also found a calendar in his tent that marked the date of June 8, 1921. He kept a diary, and the work he had done and the ground he was slushing, etc. The marshal later stated that Con was last seen in the later part of April, where he had come down to town to get some supplies. He was living about 25 miles out of town, a trip that people had made many, many, many times, and a trip he had made hundreds of times. Part of that investigation, it said that the marshal, he was bothered by it. The idea that someone came into camp to rob him was not realistic. He might have taken a short walk to a creek, but there was no evidence of animal predation in the area. Again, he had lost $2 million. He was really a good soul. The marshal was frustrated because he could never find anything saying what happened to him. And he said that he lived a lonely life, but usually they found the bodies of these people, or they found something else, and they found nothing.

0: And in fact, the U.S. Marshals called Kahn's disappearance a mystery. Means it must have been one of Alaska's most unusual disappearances for a U.S. Marshal to say that.
1: Yeah. Well, maybe if you went through a portal, things are better wherever he ended up. We'll take some calls on the wild card line. Mark in Ohio. Hi, Mark. You're on with Dave Politis. What's on your mind?
2: George. Yeah, you know, pardon me, George. You know, David, the first time you were on George Van Noy, I was just riveted by this whole thing. I was offered a job by the FBI when I got out of the Navy. It makes me think I should have went back. But you have to, speaking of the FBI, you have to wonder if they're running their own investigation that nobody would know about. But anyway, George, I speculate that there's an AI civilization. Now, the whole planet being what we call artificial intelligence, that may be 1,000 years ahead of us, maybe thousands of years, you know, that are very curious about us carbon-based units. You know, I'm using a phrase from Star Trek. They can't get enough of our curiosity. They can't help themselves. You know, it's at such a stage where they have to figure out what's going on. But then you can speculate too that they're in cahoots with something. Maybe there's several agendas going on. You know, they're all gathered around with their own agenda. But anyway, real quick, George. The fisheries biologist that comes on Animal Planet, Jeremy Wade is his name. He mentioned on this one trip he took to Alaska, well, he's been up there several times, he ran across a boat that had nobody on board. The boat was going around in circles. A radio was playing and an uneaten sandwich on board. And one fishing pole, just one fishing rod on board. And the bodies were never found. This was up in a lake. Yeah, a lake north of Juneau or Fairbanks, one of those two, Juneau maybe. And one other time on the western side of India, a man was fishing alongside. He ran this. This is another episode. A man was fishing alongside of a riverbank, and his brother was only about 100 yards away from him. And the next thing you know, this guy gets pulled into the river by Jeremy Wade said some kind of fish. It didn't make any sense anyway. There weren't any fish big enough in this river to have done what happened. But the man's body was never found.
1: Dave, does that ring a bell, those kind of cases, those kind of incidents with what you've looked into?
0: He's talking about, I think it was Lake Iliama, that the boat was going around with nobody in it, and Wade talked about it. But those kind of cases are pretty common, and I don't write much about them because people can put it in their mind and say, well, you know, this could happen or that could happen. If I can find a trail that all match, I'll put them together like a cluster, and that's sometimes harder to deny than just a one-off.
1: Right. Right. Appreciate the call, Mark. Tim in Alberta, Canada, has some information, I think, about Hale Boggs. Hi, Tim. Welcome to the show.
3: Hi, George, David. Yeah, Hale Boggs, the Cessna 310, November 1812 hotel. I read the NTSB report completely. You know, I looked at the weather stuff. You've probably done that yourself. But they absolutely disappeared. Like you said, John's had 17,000 hours. He wrote articles. He wrote an icing article in one of the Air Progress or Flying magazines. He knew what he was doing. There was bad weather between Anchorage and Juneau around Yaktuk. You mentioned that. It was clear down at Sitka, 12 miles visibility. But I'll tell you something. About 2 years ago, Nick Begich Jr., the son, he was just on last week. But 2 years ago, he was on and telling the story. And I went to bed that night, and I wrote just a question on my wall on a piece of paper. The reason I did that was, well, if you go back 27 years, Major Ed Dames, myself, and Art Bell, the missing Learjet, we call it the miracle of Coast to Coast. We were going to do a project on the missing Learjet that had gone missing on Christmas Eve, just the pilot and co-pilot, in 1996. And just after, anyways, that doesn't matter.

0: went missing. And so we set it up, the whole nine yards, that we're going to do this program. We're gonna find the jet. And Major Ed Dan said, no problem. And the shows went to 4 o'clock in the morning that time. I hung up the phone right at 4, said good night to America. And the phone rang at 11 o'clock that morning, and it was Art Bell waking me up. And he just said, hey, have you seen the news, Tim? Turn on the news. And I said, well, you woke me up. I was just on your program. And they had found the missing Learjet later that same morning. So anyways, get back to what about Hale Boggs. And
1: you're going to have to get to it here, Tim. You're going to have to get to your point because we're running out of time, right?
0: Yeah. What I did was I wrote, is aircraft in the water on the land? And that night I had a dream. I've never been to Alaska. I grew up on the West Coast. It put me on a beach. I saw something that I recognized. And from that, an investigation, a Google search, I found exactly where it was. And I'm sending this information to Coast, to Lex, because I've got some Google Earth stuff. And I need the Coast Office to help me because I'm at a dead end. What this dream is, it's leading somewhere to do with the missing aircraft.
1: Okay, well, if Lex gets it, I hope he'll share it with me, and I'll share it with Dave, and we'll let you know how that goes. Thanks for the call. Dave, let me ask you this, because I know some other people who are on the line want to ask about it as well, about remote viewers, using remote viewers to find missing people. Have you ever gone down that road?
2: You know, I have, and I talk about it at conferences. Some of the most famous ones you know, the ones everyone knows, all those names, I've worked with all of them. And I'm embarrassed to say that those three, the top three in the world, have never found anyone that's missing that I've written about. And when they remote view it, they come up with guesses, and a blind man with no knowledge of the topic could do a better guess. They have no answer for why they're not even close. It's a complete mystery to me because everyone raves about how good these remote viewers are. They've never found anybody that I've written about.
1: I'm sure when there are strange disappearances, and there have been two of note in the last 6 months or so, and I'm sure you get asked about them. Hey, where did these go? What do you think? Do they fit into missing 411? Nancy Guthrie's, what about her? And General McCaslin, who both just vanished into thin air. But it doesn't really fit the criteria of a 411 case, do they? Do either of them?
2: So McCaslin, I know a little bit about that. His wife said that the day before he disappeared, he got some real bad medical news. Well, if you think about that, and his wife didn't seem concerned at all about the mystery behind it, he takes his gun and he disappears. Well, if he got bad medical news, to me, he's going to go take his life. People said, oh, you know, he's a real top scientist. No, he wasn't a scientist. He was a program manager who had, you know, he had some interesting things he worked on. But he wasn't a scientist, and he gets classified as a scientist in a group of missing people. Nancy Guthrie's case is a whole different animal altogether. You know, I honestly think that that's an international case, and I think that some agencies know about it, and I think it comes back toward his daughter.
1: Well, I guess we'll maybe get an answer to one of those one of these days. I can imagine, I hope General McCaslin, you know, it's his own call. I would imagine he went somewhere near his home and a place that is out of the way. If he really did take his life, maybe they'll find some remains at some point. It sure is strange. We'll try to get one more call in. Mayat in New York on the wild card line. Hey, young lady, how you doing?
3: To you, gentlemen. First of all, try to briefly explain who Nick Begich is of the Hidden Monks. It was recently on Coast. He was on the History Channel, and his whole family tried to get answers from the military and the U.S. government, and he got the royal runaround. And lastly, I'd like to know your speculation or what you think. Do you have any reasonings as to what might have happened, and have you looked at some of the preserved wilderness national park areas like you've done in the rest of the country? And I'll listen to the air. Thank you, George. We love you very, very much.
1: Thank you, Matt. Well, he did tell you who Nick Begich was. He was running for Congress. That's what he was on a plane with Hale Boggs back when they both disappeared along with two other people. As for the national parks in Alaska, Dave, do you break down Alaska cases and the national park incidents?
2: There are two cases at Glacier Bay National Park. One involves an actual employee's wife. The superintendent's wife disappeared there. And another one, a backpacker disappeared at a campsite location. I talk about those at length. In Alaska, there are a few cases of missing people in national parks. Not as many as you may think, but there are a few.
1: This lady, Mary Louise Drago, that's from 1958, she vanished. And she's the wife of the park service manager, the park ranger who's in charge of that place, which I think you wrote that you'd never seen a case where that happened before.
2: That's correct. This is when Glacier Bay National Park was really, really at its infancy. She just went out for an afternoon walk, disappeared, no animal predation, nothing unusual. Everything was good with her and her family. She just liked to walk in nature, just like everyone does in that area. There was a huge, huge search. Again, no animal predation. She seemed to walk into oblivion. She knew the area like the back of her hand. They had lived there for a number of weeks. The idea that she was lost didn't make sense. The military sent planes. Park Service didn't have many people there at the time because it was in its infancy. But it was a real mystery what happened to her. And her family, shortly after that, had to move from there because it bothered them so much that they lost her. And he ended up moving and working at a national park in California. And he had worked at Kettle Falls National Recreation Area in Washington before as well. But that case, not a lot of publicity about it. But what I could find was super mysterious.
1: It's too bad it's that far distant in the past, because that might be a National Park Service employee who'd be willing to go public and talk to you about it if you were still around. Do you have any people like that have come forward to help you? And have you made any progress in trying to get certain information out of the Park Service under this current administration?
2: The Park Service has been nothing but obstructionary in everything I try to do. They don't want to give up reports. They don't want to give up anything. The best news I had is I was on a cruise to Alaska that I'd sponsored. An attorney came on the cruise, and he is working against the Park Service on my behalf, trying to force disclosure on the reports.
1: Wow, that's awesome. You've made so many public appearances and radio appearances, and the books are so popular. I would think that, you know, somewhere some national park veterans or former employees or people who are fed up would come forward and share information. And I'm not asking you to violate any confidences, but I have to believe that there are people like that who are giving you information. Whether or not you can confirm it or not, I don't know.
2: Well, there's one case going around right now on another website where some guy claims to be a national park ranger and makes a lot of claims.
1: Right.
2: Personally, I don't think he's a ranger, and I don't think he's retired. And according to the name he uses, I can't find any ranger that ever worked for him then. So I think someone's getting used.
1: I saw that. I sent a link to you, but you'd already seen it and done some work on it. And I kind of thought it sounded a little bit fishy. I'm sure people out there who are interested in the missing 411 arena have heard it and wondered if there was something legit to it. David, missing 411 Alaska is a terrific piece of work. I'm sure, as I said, and as you hint in this book, you could keep working in Alaska and never list all the cases that are probably out there, but it's a wonderful piece of work. I appreciate that if you buy the book, you get this map that identifies the clusters and where all these things took place. And I'm so glad you came and joined and shared information about this project with us.
2: Hey, George, I want to say that you are doing some great work with Mr. Bigelow on his interviews, and the amount of disclosure that's coming forth is outstanding. So thanks for doing that.
1: Just trying to do what I can while I'm on this side of the topsoil. Always great talking to you, Dave. Look forward to our next conversation.
2: Right. Gotcha.
1: Coming up next, journalist Joe Shaneman talking about father and son hitman team and a lot of other Las Vegas-centric mysteries. We'll be right back.

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4: Fox News. I'm Deborah Valentine. A shelter-in-place order is lifted for Towson University in Maryland after a shooting nearby left one man hurt. Baltimore County Police spokesperson Detective Trey Corbin tells reporters no suspects have been arrested, but others have been taken into custody.
5: Individuals have been detained at this time.
4: The victim has been brought to a hospital. Corbin adds the injured individual and the shooting are not related to the university. British police arresting five men near RAF Air Base in the UK used by U.S. forces. President Trump says the men are suspected of preparing a terrorist act.
6: Working with Britain, it was an amazing job. We had them under investigation. They were looking to do big damage to our port. We had them under view for a long time and we got them.
4: The arrests were made in the early morning hours in the town of Welford, about 100 miles west of London. 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
0: From the heart of Virginia's Blue Ridge, this is WFIR Roanoke. 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
7: From ABC News, I'm Wayne. Suspected in a possible terror plot involving five men caught Sunday in the United Kingdom, driving toward a Royal Air Force base that houses U.S. bombers.
8: President Trump praising the arrests, saying they thwarted a big attack.
6: We had them under investigation. They were looking to do big damage.
8: The airbase now on lockdown. The threat level raised to Delta, the highest alert level.
7: ABC's Lama Hassan in London. President Trump claims that more oil is flowing now through the Strait of Hormuz than before the war, and that better days are ahead. ABC's Stephen Portnoy.
9: Nationwide, GasBuddy says Americans are paying an average $4.45, about $1.50 more than at the start of the Iran war. President Trump again arguing prices will soon fall.
6: Oil will come dropping down as soon as Iran gives up, as soon as the war is over, which will be soon.
9: But Trump this weekend rejecting a deal offered by Iran to reopen the Strait of Hormuz if the U.S. again signs on to the terms of this summer's short-lived ceasefire.
7: Like a tourist who doesn't want to leave, a slow, sprawling nor'easter continues to soak the Jersey Shore. Governor Mikey Sherrill.
10: Dozens of people have evacuated from their homes due to flooding, and dozens more were rescued from cars.

0: most flooded roadways.
1: Also soaked Hawaii from another hurricane, Nolo, in Hilo, ABC's Jacqueline Lee.
2: National Guard troops already rescuing some residents. And while the Big Island avoided a direct hit, Nolo churned off the coast for 36 hours. And the threat from that much rain remains, especially after Hurricane Lala destroyed parts of the island just 6 weeks ago.
1: Taylor Swift got a director award at the VMAs, making her the most awarded, breaking her tie with Beyonce. This weekend's release of Avengers Endgame put it at number one at the box office, 7 years after becoming the second highest grossing film ever. 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
1: There is an inherent dignity that no law or algorithm can eliminate. The Pope talking about the sick, visiting them at a care center, saying prayers at Our Lady of Lourdes on his third day in France. Leo demonstrated his comfort with the language.
5: Jamais pareil rayonnement de paix, de sérénité et de joie.
1: Leo also meeting with survivors of clergy sex abuse, one saying afterwards, "We felt this was a pope who was authentically listening." Former pastor Caleb Flynn, an American Idol contestant, is due back in court in the morning in his murder trial in Ohio. He denies killing his wife, but prosecutors had his mistress read texts he sent her. Here's ABC News legal contributor Brian Buckmeyer.
6: The mistress isn't going to be a witness that tells the jury whether or not Caleb Flynn, in fact, did kill his wife and covered it up. But she's a big part of the motivation for why he did that. Reading thousands of text messages, talking about wanting to kill his wife, and the frustration and anger that he shared with his mistress about what his intent or what he wanted to do with his life, namely killing his wife and moving along with her.
1: Before it became the White House briefing room in the 70s, the space was the White House pool, and President Trump is now appearing to call for the pool to be restored. It was Nixon who drained it. Wayne Cabot, ABC News.
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1: That is the Springsteen version of Viva Las Vegas, which, my personal bias aside, is probably the coolest city-themed song of them all. Could have gone with the Elvis original. Could have gone with ZZ Top's take on it. All three are top of the line. I'm sure there are other versions as well. You know, for a journalist, Las Vegas is like heaven on earth. There's no such thing as a slow news day here. There's so much money and power and corruption. So many big names, celebrities and stars and huge events and sports events. So much glamour and crime and con men and grifters, but also so many people who come here for a second chance or a fresh start. It's an international crossroads, so it is a great town for journalism and for journalists if you can take it. And one reporter who's managed to not only handle it but to thrive here is my next guest. His name is Joe Shaneman, he's going to be here to talk about a number of stories he's covered over the years, but in particular, the case of a father and son hitman team, notorious killers for hire. They worked for the mob, they worked for unions, they worked for casino owners, and sometimes just killed for their own reasons. And we're going to meet Joe in just a moment here on Coast to Coast AM.
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0: Welcome back. Joe Shainman is a journalist, author, and radio host. He spent nearly three decades reporting on Las Vegas. His work includes writing for the New York Times, Las Vegas Sun, Las Vegas Weekly, and other publications. He's received national recognition for his writing. He's here to talk primarily, or at least first, about a book he wrote. It came out about 15 years ago called Vegas Ragdoll, about a father and son hitman team and a young woman who got drawn into their world and was being groomed to join the family business. It's a heck of a book, and it's one tiny glimpse into the seedy side of Las Vegas, the side that Joe has covered for a lot of years. Joe, welcome to Coast to Coast.
1: Yeah, it's great to be here, George. Nice to talk to you.
0: Well, you've interviewed me a few times on a radio show you used to host here in Las Vegas called State of Nevada, which covered everything from crime and politics and sports and big events. But now it's my turn. So I want to get sort of the Joe origin story. You came here in what year? And was it from Wisconsin?
1: Yeah, I came here from Madison, 1997. And where I was covering crime in the city of Madison. And I'll give you the very short version.
0: Sure.
1: I had read the book Homicide by David, I think it's David Simon, and where he spent a year with the Baltimore Homicide Unit, and it was just fascinating to me. And in Madison, which is a wonderful place, it's so wonderful, there are very few murders. I wanted to see what it was like to be in a city where there were a lot of murders and try to do what he did in his book. And in 1996, Vegas had the second highest murder rate in the country. I applied for jobs. I was offered jobs to cover city, county, state politics, all kinds of stuff. I said, nope, I want to cover crime. They said, that's the lowest rung of the reporter ladder. I said, I don't care. That's what I wanted to do. And I got the job, and I moved here in April 1st, 1997. April Fool's Day was my first day on the job.
0: And is that Las Vegas Sun?
1: That was the Las Vegas Review Journal, and I stayed there for 3 years before I moved on. And if you want, we can get into why, but that was another. I loved the place. It was great, but a lot of stuff happened there.
0: And you jumped in feet first into the world of covering crime because there was plenty of it.
1: Yeah, I think it was maybe with my first or second month here. You know, I was just covering murders, and you hadn't really in Madison, you never really got the chance to be up close the way you did in Las Vegas. I don't know if it's still that way, and it shook me. And then I got a call from my editor one day and said Andrew Kinnanen, who was a suspect in the Versace killing, supposedly had come through Las Vegas, and one of my jobs was to track down the places he had been here. And one of them was a gay spa. And the editor asked me to go there and find out what I could, if Kinnanen had actually been there. And I'm ready a new book. And the story I've never really revealed in magazine or newspaper reporting, but, you know, they wanted me to wear a towel in order to go back in the back rooms to interview people. I said no. And who knows if he ever went there. The link was the owner of the boat where Kinnanen was found or something to that effect had also owned the spa, but that owner had nothing to do with what went on with Andrew Kinnanen.
0: How was life for you then? Was it chaotic? Were you overwhelmed? I mean, Madison is a much different place from Las Vegas, as you noted.
1: It was very difficult. You know, I called my ex-girlfriend, begged her to take me back. I called the mayor of Madison, asked her for a job if I could come back. I mean, I just wasn't used to not seeing green, not seeing a lot of water. And I was covering the dark side. And I just didn't realize how that would color how I saw everything. I mean, I began to trust nobody, which was the advice I got before I came here, because everything I covered had to do with the bad side of humanity. And it took a long time to, well, I'm still a little bit that way, but it's disappearing after it takes a while to get that out of your system.
0: Yeah.
1: But yeah. It was tough.
0: I recall my first weekend working for KLAS, seeing the dead body of a murder victim thrown off a bridge, and that stays with you. It takes a long time to get used to seeing, well, bodies of anybody who's dead, but I mean, a murder victim, those images stay with you forever, and a lot of people, they don't last in that line of work.
1: Yeah, they don't last, and that's why I'm always fascinated. I never liked those shows, the reality shows of police arresting people. I just like them even more now. Like, I don't know why people glom onto that side of life. Maybe it's escape, or maybe, you know, they've lived it. I don't know, but it really turned me off to anything like that. Every movie I go to now is probably some fantasy or just something not real, because I saw a lot of reality here.
0: Well, you wrote a book, Vegas Ragdoll, about two of the worst. And I'll give you a quote. This is from a veteran homicide detective, Dave Hatch, who I knew for a long time. He's gone now. I don't know if you knew Dave, but he described Tom and Granby Hanley as total cold-blooded killers for money. They were two of the most active contract killers in the Western U.S. They were up for hire as enforcers. Mm-hmm. I know he told me about seven different murders that he suspected them in, and probably thought there were maybe dozens more. How did you get on the trail of Tom and Granby, and can you give us sort of an overview of who they were?
1: Tom and Granby Hanley, I totally agree with Dave Hatch. The person I got my information from, obviously I'd never met Tom or Granby, and I'm glad I never did, but Wendy, who was Tom's very young bride, she described them kind of Tom the same way, sort of, she wouldn't shy away from calling him a sociopath. And I got into the story. I wrote a magazine story about Wendy. Her name was Wendy Mazaros now, but Wendy Hanley then, and her marriage to Tom and the life of living with him and what it was like and the chaos and the terror, you know, having to write a suicide note for her husband that he would keep in his pocket just in case, as a sort of an insurance policy in case something ever went wrong and he didn't want, and maybe he'd have to get rid of her. I mean, just terrifying stuff. And it was a while after that a publisher of a book who wanted to do a book about her and Wendy called me and asked me to write a book basically about her life with Tom. And, you know, it was tough. She had a very difficult life.
0: I mean, let's get into that. How is it she ends up with somebody like Tom Hanley, who is maybe 40 plus years older than her? Yeah. She did have a very tough upbringing, right?
1: Yeah, very dysfunctional family, many, many children. Father was an alcoholic who was actually somebody that Walter Cronkite talked about on the evening news, because he had a trucking company where he was supposed to transfer the very valuable paintings of Vincent Price, the actor, from the Sahara back to Vincent Price's warehouse in Los Angeles. On the way there, he stopped at a bar in Alhambra, California, and he was there for 3 days straight. They found the truck parked outside of the bar. He was never charged. But that's just a taste of some of the life that she went through as a child. And she met Tom. You know, she would hang out downtown on Fremont. That was the main drag back then, probably the 1960s. And she noticed that when people were, she saw him, the respect that he got, which she had never felt. She's very beautiful, by the way. Reporters from that time, and you know who I'm talking about, your former boss,
0: sure,
1: Bob. To this day, he has told me, you know, just how striking she was. You know, they would just sort of be wowed by her. This was later on during the court cases that he was covering regarding her husband. She was beautiful, but not respected. And when she talked to Tom Hanley for the first time and was with him, all of a sudden people either feared her and respected her, or simply just respected her. And she really liked it. She liked the way people were treating her. And then it very quickly led into Tom proposing and them getting married.
0: Wendy had shared in an interview I saw on television, and I met her years ago, as you did. She did there was a recent TV show where she talked about being sort of trafficked. She was downtown. She was kind of on her own as a youngster, and then a casino figure who came to her rescue got her out of state, but put her into what amounted to a brothel.
1: Just an awful, awful situation.

0: I think she said a bag of Cheetos, and she had enough money to take a bus ride back to Las Vegas. One of her fellow sex workers there helped her escape because she would just cry every night. And she just, this was not something for her, but yeah, she was totally betrayed and by somebody she had thought in Las Vegas loved her.
1: I remember her saying that at Binion's she is where she met Tom Hanley for the first time. And she walks up to him and said, "Are you Tom Hanley?" And he says, "Well, I'm what's left of him, little lady," or something like that.
0: Yeah, self-deprecating humor. I mean, he had a, it sounds like the way she talked to me about him, he had a really good way with people. But he was completely self-confident because people were terrified of him. He could say basically whatever he wanted. Even old man Binion, Jack Binion. Is that who his name was?
1: Well, Benny Binion and his son Jack.
0: Benny Binion. Yeah,
1: right.
0: Feared and respected him, but probably feared him more because of his reputation.
1: His reputation as a killer, as a hired hitman who'd kill people for money.
0: Yeah, he was, as you said at the start of this, I'm linked to about seven. People have always told me probably at least 20 murders. It's just impossible to prove them all. But he had bombed he and Granby, the Starboard Tack, which is still a bar restaurant here, a place called the Alpine Village, which was a famous German-themed restaurant here. Just somebody really, nobody wanted to mess with him. Plus, he was a union chief, sheet metal union head, but more powerful than that sounds. He worked with Al Bramlett of the Culinary Union, and we can get more into that. But
1: sure,
0: Tom had him do a lot.
1: Tom Hanley did try. He was involved with unions. He tried to create and build the first union for casino workers, which kind of made him a threat to a lot of people. It failed, but he was directly involved with union movements and worked for unions, but he also worked for casino owners. And eventually it was learned he and his son, Granby, worked as a father-son hitman team, right?
0: Yeah, unbelievable. I mean, unbelievable as it sounds. You know, and Granby, his son, highly intelligent, sort of had the looks of Warren Beatty, an incredible artist, but his dad, as he was trying to do with Wendy, had basically groomed him from childhood to be his, I don't want to use this cliche, but a partner in crime. It had groomed him from an early age to do these things. He would, if there were union issues that were leading to protests, he would have Granby go with some other guys and bust heads just to increase the melee, increase the tension. It was just an incredible childhood. And, it's hard to feel sorry for him. He murdered, and he's probably a sociopathic, but part of that had a lot to do with Tom Hanley and how he raised him and trained him.
1: You mentioned about the two of them firebombing restaurants, Las Vegas restaurants. Those were non-union restaurants who refused to negotiate with the powerful culinary union, which was it's a very different union back in those days and the most powerful in the state. It still is, but it doesn't do this kind of stuff anymore. And so the local leader of the culinary union, a guy named Al Bramlett, had a relationship with Tom and hired he and Granby to start bombing restaurants that wouldn't go union, right?
0: Yeah, can you believe that? I mean, it seems, when I try to explain that to people today, it seems backwards somehow. You're bombing a restaurant because you want to bring them in. It sounds like the opposite thing you would do, but yes, they would put them in the basically the ventilation shafts on top of the building. Nobody was ever hurt in these bombings, but caused all kinds of damage. But yeah, that's what they were bombing people, businesses, to try to make them associates of the culinary union.
1: Well, perhaps it's to send a message to other restaurants who didn't want to go union.
0: Probably that as well. It just seems to me just so counterintuitive. It was hard for me to wrap my head around it when I first heard about this, long before I wrote this story, because I'd read about it years before.
1: Of course, this is, we're talking about the mid-70s when those firebombings were happening, which is before even I was here, and but you're

0: read about him. As soon as you hit town, you start hearing about how wild and woolly. It was like right out of the Wild West kind of a scene that it was on the Las Vegas Strip, as the union and the mob and casino owners all had their different kinds of spheres of influence. And Tom and Granby were for hire by all of those different interests, right?
1: Yeah, they were hired by all those different interests. I mean, you make that's a really good point. I think another very good point is how small Vegas was. And they were also, I don't want to say tied, but they were very close, I think, to the police department. Or the police department feared them enough that Tom could do things with impunity. For instance, once he was, Wendy was at a grocery store, she had told me, and somebody made a comment to her, a pretty innocent comment, and Tom brought out a gun, brandished a gun, and threatened the guy. It got to the sheriff's office, and the sheriff didn't do anything. I mean, there was a charge, it just disappeared in the day. I mean, they were connected in the small town in ways that you only see in the movies in large cities.
0: My guest is Joe Shadman, who's a Las Vegas journalist. His book, Vegas Ragdoll, is the primary topic to discuss tonight, but we're going to cover other ground as well. Stick around as Wendy starts discovering who Tom and Granby really are.

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9: ABC News, I'm Wayne Cabot. President Trump now says oil is again flowing through the Strait of Hormuz even more than before the war, and he promises prices will fall once the war is over, after the election. At the same time, he blames the high prices on Ukraine's attacks on Russian refineries.
10: I spoke to President Zelensky. I said, you got to take it easy on the refineries.
11: What did he say?
10: He said, well, probably do that.
9: Americans in Great Britain are being urged by the U.S. Embassy there to exercise caution after the arrests of 5 suspects on terror charges. 3 suspicious vans were spotted traveling toward a base that the U.S. has used to launch bombing attacks on Iran. Not since Superstorm Sandy have some beaches seen more flooding down the Jersey Shore from a nor'easter, still swirling almost to Ohio and Virginia and way up to Canada. Taylor Swift dedicating her MTV Video of the Year award to a woman she calls the ultimate showgirl, Dolly Parton. This is ABC News.
12: The world used to be afraid to say the word AIDS. 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But while others are cutting back, we are stepping up. 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And we never will.
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1: Harry Chapin, a song about fathers and sons. Not like father and son like what we're talking about here. Tom and Granby Hanley, suspected of 7 murders at least, and probably 3 times that number in total. In fact, I did a story last year about a body found in the desert from decades ago that was linked to Tom Hanley. They just got around to solving that one. And as you heard in the movie Casino, you know, there are a lot of holes out there in the desert, and a lot of them have been filled by people like Tom and Granby. Imagine being a young woman like Wendy Hanley, now known as Wendy Mazeros, who moves in with these two and then starts learning the truth one little piece at a time. Joe Shaneman, my guest, is going to explain how that process went and how horrified she was after a time and how she escaped right after this.
2: Real people, real stories.
3: So I had an appointment with the surgeon, and he was told me what all he was going to do. And it was just absolutely horrendous. I came home, I started on carnivora, and I called and canceled my surgery. And she said, "Are you going someplace else?" I said, "No, I'm taking care of it myself." She said, "Okay." And my problem on my skin went away.
4: I have bruising that's all over my arms, you know. 3 weeks after I was on the carnivore, I noticed, I'm looking at my arms, and I said, "Gee, I don't have any bruises on my arms, and I'm always full of bruises. I can't put my finger on it, but I know something's happening." 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

0: So, Joe, tell us about Wendy's transition. She goes from a troubled street kid and escapes and thinks she's safe with Tom Hanley, moves in with him. They go through a wedding ceremony that may or may not have been legit. Do you know about that?
1: I do. I do know a little bit about that. I'm not clear about why it wasn't or might not have been legit. All I remember Wendy telling me about this is he had them dress up in cowboy and cowgirl outfits, and it was in Montana or Wyoming or Colorado where the officiating was done. To get to the point about her, how she learned that she had stepped into something she never expected. One of the most telling stories to me was, and it's really kind of how I started the book, was when Tom and Granby were in the back of the house and they had a freezer in the back that was locked up. You couldn't open it. And the two would laugh about, quote unquote, old Joe resting inside. And Wendy didn't really know what it was. Years later, when the police and the FBI were after Tom and Granby for the murder of Al Bramlett, Wendy got to the house to pick up some clothes for Tom and saw that the freezer was open. There was nothing inside of it. It was totally cleaned out. So you can, use your imagination as to what that was. But that was one of the first steps. Another step was, as I mentioned in the first segment, he made her write a suicide note where she talked about, her father was an alcoholic. Her brother had been in trouble, with the police and had been in jail, and she couldn't take it anymore. And there was just Tom's insurance policy in case she ever talked to the police or did anything outside of his control. So little things like that started to build up. Then she would notice, she told me once that she'd see the fence in their yard, FBI agents who looked like FBI agents jumping up, each of them jumping up, looking over the fence to try to see what was going on in the yard. Just so many interesting little tidbits. So there one time when Granby, they were talking about the assassination of JFK, and Granby said, Dad was part of that hit. I have the book with me right now. I'm reading part of that. And Tom told him to shut up. And Granby, his son, said, why? You should be proud. He said, Tom pulled a gun from his waist. He said, I said, shut up. If you can't tell her, then why do you even let her sit here and listen? And then Tom took off running after Granby out the door. And Granby was a young guy and took off. But, I looked as much as I could into that. From the Warren Commission report, I put out a FOIA for any new information. And the FBI did come to Las Vegas and interview several people, but that might have had a lot to do with, the fact that Robert Mayhew lived here. He was a conduit between, mob associates and the federal government during the Bay of Pigs, all kinds of things like that. So nobody really

0: knows definitively if they were involved in that. But all those things started to weigh on Wendy's mind.
1: And there are guns everywhere, I recall her saying. There are just guns all over the house, stashed all over the place.
0: Yeah, yeah. Just leaning against the couch. You know, to me, growing up in a small town where everybody hunted, that wasn't that unusual to me. But yeah, probably for her, it was a very unusual thing.
1: She would, I recall her saying in interviews that Tom used to walk around talking to ghosts, the ghosts of people he'd murdered.
0: Yeah, yeah, yeah. So interesting. He would talk to ghosts. He had this, like she said, when he would do this, he had this look in his eye that she said it was almost like there was nothing there. Just this cold-bloodedness in it. And it just terrified her.
1: So in your research into police records and things, do you recall which murders they're definitely linked to? I recall one was an early labor union leader they killed, and then there was a case of, I think, a guy who was suspected of being involved in a plot to kidnap one of the Binions, and he was not only murdered but tortured. I don't know if you can recall off the top of your head any of the other murders for hire that may have been committed by those two.
0: I don't know specific names. I mean, was Ralph Alsop?
1: Ralph Alsop. He was the labor guy. Yep.
0: The labor guy. there was a, you know, Tom was pretty impartial to who he might want to have killed. I think it would be a dangerous thing to have been his friend. Some of his friends, there was, Tom was a tinsmith. He had once made a tin box that he had put supposedly stolen jewelry into, and he wanted a friend to bury it under a concrete walkway at their home. And after the work was done, the concrete was poured, it was all done. That man disappeared. There was a lot of specific ones. There were just so many, and it was almost hard for her to keep track of. But when she would tell me about these things, she would get weepy about the fact that these were their friends, and they weren't to be, Tom was never to be trifled with in any sort of way or to be given any sense that you were going to do something to call the police or get him in trouble, because you would just disappear.
1: What did she tell you about how they tried to recruit her into the family business? What were the first signs of that, and how did they go about it? You recall?
0: First, just taking her out into the country to learn how to shoot all kinds of different guns, and this happened several times, and then where to shoot a person, how many times to shoot a person, you know, in the back of the head. It was two shots, and if it was a smaller caliber gun, it worked better because those bullets would not go all the way through. They didn't have as much power, but they would rattle inside the skull and cause more damage. These things weren't easy to be honest, for Wendy to talk about. I completely understood that. Those are some of the things she had told me.
1: She writes a suicide note, her own death notice, in essence. Here's why I'm committing suicide. And then he folds it up and keeps it with him in case he needs it. And I think she suspects that he had done the same thing to a previous wife.
0: Yeah, and she had described it to me where he had done this to a previous wife. And then he made, he sort of made her commit suicide, gave her a pill. And then because she was an alcoholic, and then a swig of vodka, a pill, a swig of vodka, a pill, a swig of vodka until she was gone.
1: So along comes Al Bramlett, head of the most powerful union in Nevada at the time, Culinary Union. It's still the most powerful, but it's not mob tainted anymore. The mob had its fingers into that union. And Al Bramlett was allegedly involved in this plot to have the Hanleys blow up restaurants to intimidate other non-union restaurants to become culinary members and have their workers be culinary members. And so Tom and Granby blow up a couple of restaurants. And supposedly the story that everyone believed and what all the media reported for years is that Tom and Granby turned on Al Bramlett. They went and

0: scooped him up, took him out in the desert and killed him, and left his arm sticking up out of the rocks. And then it set off this great big manhunt and investigation as the whole state, law enforcement, FBI, et cetera, were looking for Bramblett and his body, right?
1: Yeah, they picked him up at the airport, took him out into the desert, and as you said, gave him a glass of whiskey or a shot of whiskey or something. So it seemed like it was harmless, and then killed him. And as you said, buried him supposedly with his hand sticking out like he's waving bye-bye, sticking out of his grave. And then, which started this huge, like you said, a huge manhunt. Tom was hiding out in Phoenix. Wendy, terrified. He was, you know, subtly implying that if she ever told anybody, her family would be in danger. Her brother or her mother, maybe her brother and her sisters. Yeah, but he was in Phoenix and he would have her come back to Vegas to get clothes. One time a silencer, which she had to hide, you know, within herself, actually, as she was driving back to Phoenix because she was so terrified of getting caught. Just an unbelievable amount of stress. I can't imagine how anybody could have gone through anything like that. I mean, it's really an unbelievable story.
0: Did she at any point tell them, I'm not joining the family business, or she'd be too scared to take that step?
1: Way too scared. She went along with it because, I mean, Wendy's not stupid. She knew what would happen if she had said something like, you know, I'm not going through with it. That'd be enough of a threat to Tom to make him think that, well, if she's not going to do this, maybe this would be something she would actually go to the police about as well. So no, she would never do that.
0: So Tom and Gramby murder Al Bramblett, bury the body, take off. But there was another person who was aware of it, who was along for the ride, who becomes a witness and tells the cops. So the search is on for these guys, right?
1: Yeah. Is that Peoples? I think it's Peoples. There's an interesting part. She told me where they are. Peoples has a sock full of jewelry. And he's driving and Wendy's looking at it. And she said, oh, my God, this watch looks familiar. She didn't know anything about Al Bramblett having by this time being murdered. Or she might have known he was murdered, but had no idea that her husband was part of it. And people said, don't you recognize it? You know whose watch that is. And, of course, it was Al Bramblett's. But, yeah, he was an important part of the police and the police case against Tom and Gramby.
0: I think the story was that that was told to law enforcement eventually is that Tom and Gramby murdered Al Bramblett because he had owed them money for the firebombings. That's what the essential case was when they were caught and accused.
1: Yeah, I think that was one theory. There's another theory that the International, you know, wanted more of the Culinary Union's pension fund. And they hired Tom to get Al Bramblett out of the way. But the story that Wendy had known or had heard was that Bramblett owed them $20,000 for doing some kind of jobs, hadn't paid them, and that was what was behind it.
0: I recall that Gramby, I think Wendy said that Gramby was a heroin addict. I mean, he looked like a movie star. As you said, he was a talented artist, but he was a heroin addict through all this, maybe just to dull the pain of what he was doing.
1: Yeah, a total heroin addict, severe heroin addict. In fact, he would party with heroin. And there was one time when he claimed in 1975, he and a friend said they were going to Michigan for something. When they got back, they had a brand new Cadillac. They went to the Horseshoe. They were partying. Wendy was with them. I don't know if they were doing heroin, but she said there was a lot of cocaine. And he inferred that they were somehow behind the Jimmy Hoffa disappearance. And that happened in 1975.
0: Well, it's around the same time period for sure. You can't really tell, I guess, people in that line of work might brag that about other jobs they've done or famous murders or disappearances or kidnappings that had happened. But he did come back with the new car. It's hard to explain how he got it. When they both get caught and return to Las Vegas and they get put on trial, Wendy still defends him. I've seen the video from the Bob Stodall's video files that we had at KLAS back in those era, that era. It's amazing that she still tried to defend him, even though they had done all this stuff and it threatened her life.
1: You think it's amazing? Because I think I would have done the same. They knew so many people. They could have had her easily eliminated. I mean, the terror would be something. I don't know how many people could deal with this. Yeah, she totally defended them basically to the last. She was going to be prosecuted, or she was indicted as an accomplice. I think it was as accomplice, but those charges were eventually dropped. And, you know, because they wanted her to testify, and she just would not do it. And I totally understand why. It was a house of terror that she lived in. Plus, she had a daughter, a new baby daughter with Tom, and she feared for her life as well.
0: So Tom is convicted. He dies not long after he's convicted. Granby is convicted and goes to prison as well. There was a point where I think Granby was going to testify in front of the Senate, one of the Senate committees investigating organized crime. Do you know anything about that?
1: He wanted some special, he wanted more than what he was being given in prison. I think that was what was behind it. They didn't agree to it, and then he backed out. He said he wouldn't testify. And Tom, you know, died on the operating table, and so people I've talked to over the years since that book suspected that whoever was doing the work might have been involved or you know. There's so much speculation. This is so, you know, they talk about the dark web these days. This is like such dark underworld stuff. To get the truth out of anybody, the real actual stories is virtually impossible. You hear one version and then you hear another version. Very difficult. In fact, when I wrote that book, you know, people openly said to me, you know, how could you have written some of these things? Well, this is just one version. This is Wendy's version. This is her story about what she went through and what had happened. A lot of it is very difficult to verify because there is no paper trail. There's no evidence. It's just one person's word and what she saw. But yeah,
0: Grant said, go ahead. Sorry.
1: You, please.
0: She had said that mob guys would show up or be on the phone. People associated with Tony Spilotro, who was sort of the street rackets boss of Las Vegas back then, a much feared person as well. Anything to that?
1: Yeah, well, she told me the story of how Granby was part of Spilotro's hole in the wall gang. You know, where they would with sawzalls or something, blow holes in the walls of jewelry stores to steal a lot of this jewelry, some of it, which might have ended up in that tin box that Tom had fashioned and buried. And then one time Spilotro came over to his house. I'm looking at that part of the story right now and saw Wendy, you know, young, beautiful Wendy with Tom, 40 years older, and said, Tom got a youngie. Tom Hanley went outside, grabbed Spilotro by the back of his neck and stuck a gun in his mouth and made him apologize to Wendy for saying that.
0: That'd be quite a scene. We're talking with Joe Shaneman about Vegas Ragdoll, this book about the Tom and Granby Hanley, the father and son hitman team. I'm going to tell you how that story sort of ends and what ended up with where Wendy is now. And also delve into the other topics that Joe has dug into in his years in Las Vegas, including ones you might expect, UFOs and remote viewing. We'll be right back.

0: The lawsuit alleged that Polymarket is an illegal, unlicensed gambling operation that exposes New Yorkers to serious personal and financial risk. Polymarket argues they aren't subject to state gambling laws because it's technically selling financial contracts, something regulated by the federal government. But the New York Attorney General says that under state law, that's the same thing as gambling, and that Polymarket needs a state license to operate. The lawsuit comes as Polymarket sees a massive boom in business, on track to facilitate more than $70 billion in trades just this year. Peter Haralambos, ABC News, New York.
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2: Fox News. I'm Deborah Valentine. More rain is expected from the nor'easter that has pummeled the New England and mid-Atlantic regions before the system weakens and moves towards Canada.
3: The area of low pressure finally unlocks itself and moves up towards Nantucket as it weakens along the way.
2: Fox Weather's Bob Van Dillon. New Jersey's coastline and Massachusetts have been hardest hit. Flooding, power outages and beach erosion remain. Retiring Democratic Congressman Jared Golden of Maine is endorsing Republican Congressman Mike Lawler of New York in the election for the city's 17th congressional seat. Lawler reacts to the endorsement.
4: This is good news for me in this district. I've routinely been rated the most bipartisan and effective members of Congress.
2: Lawler on Fox's One Nation with Brian Kilmeade. Lawler, the incumbent, is up against Democrat Kate Conley in November. 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
6: If people under arrest in the UK in a possible plot against an airbase that the U.S. uses to attack Iran intended to cause a lot of damage. ABC's Lama Hassan in London.
12: Images obtained by British news outlets appear to show shirtless suspects handcuffed sitting in the road. Bomb disposal robots examining the vans. Police enforcing a 400-yard cordon and evacuating 85 households as a precaution.
6: The Kilauea volcano is rumbling and could erupt into hurricane-force winds now battering Hawaii. County Mayor Kimo Alameda worries about toxic ash.
13: It could shoot as high as 1,000 feet, right? So, and then if there's wind, then that wind pushes that tephra all over to the surrounding communities.
6: Pope Leo leading evening prayers in Lourdes, the Catholic shrine in France. After meeting with survivors of clergy sex abuse, really listening to them, they say afterwards, among them a man who lost his faith 60 years ago and hadn't been to Mass until Sunday. Leo telling them that more needs to be done to address the shameful scandal. On his third day in France, Leo again waded into the end-of-life debate. France now allows adults with incurable illnesses to receive lethal medication. The Pope called medically assisted death false compassion. A former pastor accused of murdering his wife is back in court in the morning in Ohio. Caleb Flynn's mistress took the stand Friday and read thousands of texts he sent her. His lawyer admits he was not faithful, but that doesn't make him a killer, he says. Flynn, a one-time American Idol contestant. Taylor Swift becomes the most awarded artist in VMA history, dedicating her prize to Dolly Parton. The Seattle Mariners began their season with World Series hopes, making it to Game 7 in the ALCS last year. Now they fired their manager. This is ABC News.

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2: A 7-year-old Marvel movie tops the box office this weekend as superhero fans look forward to the next installment in the franchise.
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4: Avengers Endgame Encore topped the weekend box office, drawing in $26 million. It's a re-release of the 2019 film with 8 minutes of added footage, and it all comes with just a few months to go before Avengers Doomsday, set for a December release.
5: There's an emergency here.
4: Second place went to Resident Evil, which made $23 million.
6: This region here is the heart of the beast.
4: And rounding out the top three was the Brad Pitt film Heart of the Beast with $20 million. Mike Dubosky, ABC News.
2: CNN was allowed back in the White House media pool on Sunday, but on ABC's This Week, Attorney General Todd Blanche said that they were not denied access. He said access is a privilege, not a right. He cites national security.
7: The unfortunate and sad thing here is that after years and years and years of one-sided media coverage of the president from certain outlets, the president finally said it's not fair to the American people that this is happening and did something about it. There's still obviously litigation going on.
2: China's gift to the United States has arrived now in Atlanta via FedEx. Two giant pandas bound for American zoos. 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
1: Like my guest, Joe Shaneman, the Bodines came out of Wisconsin. That's a song called Good Things, or a great band. I don't think they record together anymore, but have some cool albums out if you like that music. In this hour, we're going to get into some topics beyond the Hitman, father and son Hitman team, the Hanleys, other big stories that Joe has covered in his years here in Las Vegas, some celebrity names that you're going to know, other kinds of crimes. And of course, if you're going to be a reporter for a number of years here, you got to get interested in UFOs, right? And we're going to hear his stories about that in a moment here on Coast to Coast AM.
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0: Joe, to wrap up the Vegas Ragdoll story, Wendy Mazeros, Wendy Hanley, I mean, she's still alive and well and outspoken as ever and healthy and her raised a daughter. Gramby and Tom are long gone. And that era of Las Vegas is long gone as well. People use the cliche about Vegas was better when the mob ran it. And, it's not a true cliche. The mob never ran Las Vegas. They did control things on the Strip, which was the economic engine of Las Vegas. But I'm sure you hear it all the time as well, being a reporter here, at how the town has changed. And you've been here long enough that you realize not all the changes are all that great, right?
1: Yeah, exactly. Corporatism, the non-private ownership of so many of the casinos, people rue the day when that began to change a lot with Howard Hughes, when he had, what was it, six casinos at one time?
0: Yeah.
1: Yeah. the days of playing a slot machine and then, you know, somebody coming over and offering you a steak dinner, those are, as far as I know, long gone. The bean counters and the various corporate entities and that own the Strip, those things have disappeared. A lot of people associated with the mob and not doing bad things, they didn't have anything to do with you. That's probably true. I mean, you've been here even longer than I, George, but not really at that time either. I mean, you were here in the 1980s, maybe you started?
0: 79. I got here in 79. So I was here for the beginning of the end of the mob in Las Vegas. Yeah. Knew a lot of those guys, Blatro and those guys. And
1: yeah,
0: you were here. You covered Herbie Blitzstein, who was a mob guy. He was always described as an enforcer because he was a big hulking guy, and he would show up with Spilotro and others at these perp walks and different trials and things, and people thought he was a tough guy, and Herbie was not a big tough guy. He was a mob guy, but not a tough guy, right?
1: Yeah, not a tough guy. He was sort of I don't know if people would call him this, but the way he was described to me, like a big teddy bear, giant teddy bear. Yeah. And they claimed he'd cleaned himself up, and this is in Vegas. This is back then considered cleaning up when he became just a loan shark. That might have been the first mob connected, maybe one of the very few mob connected stories I did when these two other guys were indicted by the federal prosecutors for the murder of Herbie Blitzstein. And I was asked by the editors at the RJ to go to a auto repair shop on far, far, far like East Fremont Street. So I went there with a photographer, and we got there. One guy's outside with one of those triangular, shiny things, you know, giving himself holding in front of his face to tan his face. And he says, yeah, go in there. That's where they are. So I went in, and some woman came out just mad as a hornet. And I said, well, she said, yeah, well, you reporters are going to write whatever you want, aren't you? And I said, well, I'm not doing it. And I was literally intimidated because I just moved here, but I was holding up the federal indictment. And some guy in the back says, you better get out of here. And so I didn't want to do the story after that. Hmm. You know, being from Wisconsin, you heard so much about the mob. I just thought, I just endangered my life. I got back to the office and I told the editor, yeah, there's not much of a story here. Oh, write it up. Just do it. So I did. It was a sidebar inside the newspaper. So no harm, no foul.
0: A lot of the mob people who were here were from Milwaukee, by the way. I mean, the first mobsters I met were from Milwaukee. They had worked for the Balestrieri family, which was a subsidiary of the Chicago outfit, which is really controlling the skim from the Vegas casinos back in that era. So yeah, a lot of those folks were from pristine Milwaukee who ended up working at casinos and restaurants and bars and stuff, but were actually associated with the mob.
1: Innocent little Wisconsin, yeah. Well, I've met a lot of since over the years, I've met a lot of former mob, I just say associates, who are now not part of it at all. They're just hanging out and doing their thing here.
0: Herbie Blitstein, before we leave that topic, he, of course, had been one of Spilotro's close associates. Tony Spilotro had been the racket's boss of Las Vegas, sent out by Chicago to protect the flow of the skim from Las Vegas casinos back to the Midwestern mob bosses. And then they expanded, as you mentioned, Joe, into other crimes. They just had time on their hands, and they decided to create a hole-in-the-wall gang that did these high-end burglaries. And they were so brazen, they even founded their own jewelry store where they fenced and sold this stuff out in the open, and eventually led to their downfall, of course. And Herbie was left over from the Spilotro and all the tough guys that surrounded him and started loan sharking, and a rival mob gang tried to move in from L.A. and take over, and Herbie was killed. So that was one of the last mob murders that we know about. But you started covering other kinds of things in your job with State of Nevada, that show that you got to talk to senators and governors and political movers and shakers and economic powerhouses. So you really expanded your horizons, but you got hooked on some of the crazy topics that I have pursued over the years, including remote viewing and UFOs. Tell us how that happened.
1: Well, you know, actually it was because of you. I distinctly remember 1991 hearing about Area 51 for the first time. It was something you had done, and I was just completely fascinated by it. I never, ever intended to move to Las Vegas, never. But lo and behold, here I was. And I just wanted to find out, just like you do, like, what's going on? What's really out there? Could it be possible that there are, you know, I just say UFOs, flying saucers, because UAP, I mean, I understand why they call it UAP, because it... Yeah. It makes it sound less fanciful, but UFOs, and I just, you know, I wanted to meet you. In fact, I was here as a reporter. I didn't really do a lot as a crime reporter. I didn't really do much for Las Vegas Weekly, but when I was at Las Vegas Life, I did cover the UFO, the International Conference in Laughlin. It used to be held in Laughlin. That's where I met you, and I'll just tell the story for people so that they know you a little bit. When I met you there, we were next to one of the casino bars, and I said, yeah, you want a beer, George? And you were like, yeah, I got you a genuine draft and Miller High Life. You pounded that thing in like 3 seconds, and then you got another one. And but that conference like really took me in. They talked about remote viewing then, and I thought it was like way fanciful stuff. Like one guy was saying that he could get out of his mind so much that he'd go and see what they were doing in secret labs at NASA and all this stuff. And then, but 3 days into it, I was so taken by it. I was married. I had a young child at the time, and I called my wife and said, I'm quitting my job. And she said, what are you talking about? You know, I had one of those old cell phones, and I said, this is the biggest story of mankind. I want to be there when it happens, when it's finally revealed that the stuff is happening. And she was laughing. And I said, no, I mean it. I'm quitting my job. I'm going to follow UFOs full time. She's like, what are you talking about? We have a mortgage, blah, blah. And I just said, I got to go. Hung up. I changed my mind shortly after that.
0: Yeah, I'd say that's a good career decision. But you did take a dive into remote viewing. You were curious about it. I don't know, at what point did you talk to Colonel John Alexander? Did he have something to do with you looking into remote viewing?
1: Actually, it was Robert Knight. I'm sure you know Robert Knight, rock and roll photographer.
0: Yeah.
1: He had called me on the way to that same conference. I don't even know how he found out I was going there to cover anything. I wasn't on the radio. I was in a magazine. And he called me on my cell phone as I'm driving and started talking about remote viewing, all this stuff. I mean, it was sensory overload. I'd never heard of any of this stuff. And then when I got back, we met again, and the same thing. We met at a coffee shop. He started talking like lightning fast, the way Robert does. And then I remember going to his house once for a barbecue, and he said, look at that. And we looked at this object. It was at twilight, moving across the sky way faster than any jet you ever seen towards Area 51. And then a remote viewing conference was going to happen in Las Vegas, so I met Ingo Swann there, who's at the time was known as the top psychic in the world, who had really helped fashion in some respects the remote viewing program for the U.S. Army. And I'm sure every country does this. And if the U.S. Army says they don't do it anymore, I don't believe it because it's just too valuable. Books, dozens, hundreds of books have been written about remote viewing and what it can do. And I wanted to see what it could do. So myself with an actor friend of mine who knew nothing

0: Sheriff's County, sort of the X-Files guy there, who said, yeah, these remote viewers helped us find this guy. So it's just fascinating stuff.
1: Yeah, I remember that story. Robert Knight has been our guest on this program and long ago. He was a famous photographer who focused on rock stars and did amazingly candid shots up close of all these legendary performers, Rock and Roll Hall of Fame type performers. Yeah, he's now lives in New Zealand. Yeah. I talked to him about a week ago, and he's been very involved with Ingo Swann, who is the father of remote viewing in essence, and knows all these remote viewers. Colonel John Alexander, who lives here, Dr. John Alexander, lives here in Las Vegas and was involved in the U.S. Army program for a time, and then got to know all the main players who had developed the program for CIA, and you got to know him a bit as well, right?
0: Yeah, I did. You know, I've been to his house, and John is just a fascinating, smart guy, and I'm sure you know all this, and maybe your listeners do as well, but, you know, he got his PhD, I think, in thanatology with Elizabeth Kubler-Ross, who I've met when she was here at Robert Bigelow when he had the, I can't remember what the program was called at UNLV.
1: The Bigelow Chair of Consciousness Studies.
0: Here. Yes, yes. Right. And he invited her there. It was awesome to meet her because I've been reading her books for years. And John Alexander and so many things he has done are just, you know, he's dived to try to find the lost city of Atlantis. He, just so many interesting things. Probably in his late 70s now, maybe 80s, still sharp as a tack and amazing, amazing person.
1: It's pretty cool that Las Vegas sort of became the unofficial UFO research capital of the world. So much of what was going on here was behind the scenes, but all the key players ended up coming here and being involved with Bigelow, who financed a lot of it. And then, the DIA program, which got its support from Harry Reid. I mean, you did a lot of interviews on those topics as well.
0: I did. And you know, George, this is because of you, your reporting. Yeah, I remember the first time I had you on to talk about this shortly after I began hosting for the state of Nevada, which was an NPR affiliate program in which covers the entire state of Nevada. And somebody emailed me or emailed you or called into that show and said, finally, a legitimate radio show has George Knapp on talking about this truly interesting and probably real phenomenon. And then, you know, what was it, 2 years later, it was the New York Times reporting on the Tic Tac thing, and there you are at the congressional hearing. So you had a big, big impact in all of this. And,
1: well, it's been a gas. You've had fun covering it as well, haven't you?
0: Well, I have, but I love talking to you about what you know. You know a lot more about this than I do.
1: I can't say much.
0: Yeah, I really want to know what everything. I once asked you this question. I'm going to ask you it again. If the CIA or whatever the three acronym letter is comes to you and says, "We'll tell you what we know, but you can never report it," would you do it?
1: Well, I have pondered that exact question over the years, and I guess I've already answered it because I was asked to get a security clearance and join a program twice. So, and I said no. So I guess that's
0: really?
1: The answer. Yeah.
0: That's interesting.
1: Well, don't tell anybody.
0: You're the interviewer now, so I won't ask more about it, but I'm dying to drill down into that. But yeah.
1: Colonel Alexander is still around, still traveling, still interested in these topics. He was still involved with something called IRVA, which was the organization that held the event where you met Ingo Swann. I am a little jealous of that because I never got to meet Ingo, but his abilities were real. And
0: let me tell you the story. When I met him, Robert introduced me. I shook his hand and he wouldn't let go, and he held it. I wasn't like yanking it away or anything, but it's like sitting in an elevator and somebody starts talking to you. You just don't do it. And so he's holding my hand for like 15 seconds, and I asked Robert, "What was that all about?" Robert went and asked him, and he came back and said, he was doing a read on you, and he told me that I'm a good person to work with. So if he wants to do a project with me, to do it.
1: No kidding. That's pretty awesome.
0: Yeah.
1: I want to ask you about, we're going to be going to the phones here in our next segment. Going to take a break here in a little bit.

in a minute. But I want to ask you about some of the other personalities you covered, names that our audience would know, stars, athletes as well, politicians maybe. What your take on Harry Reid was, other than the UFO stuff, maybe about a little bit about water and the drought and what the future of Las Vegas might be. I mean, man, it's we've been in a drought now here for 22 out of the last 23 years. Colorado River is down, Lake Mead, Lake Powell, way down. And after you've spent some time in Wisconsin, I'm sure it looks even drier than it used to look to you. So we have one segment remaining with my guest, Joe Shaneman, and we'll be opening up the phone line, see what's on your mind, what questions you have for him. We'll be right back.

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12: ABC News, I'm Wayne Cabot. It was a tip that led to the arrests of five terror suspects in three vans heading toward a U.S.-UK airbase housing U.S. forces.
13: The arrest, just minutes away from the base, is home to several U.S. heavy B-1 and B-52 bombers used during their war with Iran. While it is unclear whether these men arrested have ties to the regime, in July, Iran's Islamic Revolutionary Guard said any U.K. base used to invade Iran is a legitimate target.
12: ABC's Lama Hassan in London. This nor'easter just won't quit, swirling out to Pittsburgh, Virginia, Montreal, the Jersey Shore, getting so much water that a shark was seen swimming up a driveway in Surf City. Dave Muscarella lives in North Wildwood.
14: It came up about 6-8 inches onto the house. We've been here 25 years. It was second to Sandy.
12: In Hawaii, Hurricane Nolo moving away now, but still threatening with rain and floods. This is ABC News.

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1: That's the Beatles, Here Comes the Sun, one of my favorite Beatle tunes. It was also the favorite of a guy named Marty Rezitar. 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And Marty used to gather little groups of people online, mostly on Twitter, now X, and they'd file comments all night long during a Sunday night broadcast. And he passed away a couple of weeks ago. Somebody shared that information with me, so I'm sending this song out to Marty Rezitar wherever he is now, and hope he is doing well in that other reality. 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

0: Joe, as you know, if you're here long enough, you realize that all stories, no matter where they happen, have a Las Vegas connection. You don't have to stretch it too far to make that connection real, right? 9/11, for example. The 9/11 terrorists were here in Las Vegas before they carried out their murderous acts, and you wrote about that story and investigated it, correct?
1: Yeah, you know what? Maybe it was a year after it happened. For Las Vegas Life magazine, I tried to go to as many places that Muhammad Atta, the gang leader, and his associates had gone to while they were in Las Vegas in August. It was more than just August, but I'll just say August before the September 11th attack. And I wrote a magazine story about what it was like, and I stayed at the hotel where he had stayed, one room over from the hotel that he had stayed in, because they wouldn't let me stay in that hotel, which is only about a block and a half from where I live in downtown Las Vegas. And I remember I had a dream that night that my car had blown up. And I've probably been focusing on it so much. I woke up thinking my car was on fire. And then actually, it was two young people next door doing what two young people do at 2 o'clock in the morning in bed together. That was what all the ruckus was.
0: But it is amazing that those guys were here. It's not real clear, what they were doing exactly. Dry run, planning. They were looking on computers at cafes and things like that. It's true. Every story does lead here somehow, doesn't it?
1: Oh, my gosh. It's just so many. I almost didn't believe it when I first got to the Review Journal. I was told, the Andrew Cunanan thing happened. And then I was told that somebody related to Rambo or the Rambo story, Bo Greitz from Sandy Valley, that story has sort of been discounted, that he wasn't the basis or even close to the basis for the Rambo First Blood movies. But I was told that. And then I went down a rabbit hole and I just started finding more and more and more. The Oklahoma City bombing, not McVeigh so much as Terry McNichols, who was with him. Just so many. The George Henard, who did the Louis Cafe killing, and just on and on. Patty Hearst stayed on Maryland Parkway and all this stuff. I was just, it's astounding. You just can't get away from it. The Heaven's Gate, 29 people who took their own lives, and they were, Bo Peep and the other leader of the group had worked in casinos here in Las Vegas.
0: Bo and Peep used to send me a videotape. They'd make these videotapes and send it out to media like once a month. I had a stack of them somewhere. I don't know where those would have gone. But as for Bo Greitz, I think he exaggerated the idea that he was the inspiration for Rambo. But things he did not exaggerate and that did have connections here. He lived in a place out there in Sandy Valley, and a three-letter agency had asked him to train the Mujahideen. They gave him 50 caliber sniper rifles, and he recorded it of these Mujahideen, a couple of dozen of them out there in Sandy Valley taking target practice. They gave him those guns and went back and started shooting Russians with them. And then, of course, they later became the Taliban, which that's another story. But yeah, all Las Vegas, all stories have a road to Las Vegas somehow. We had a couple of people on the phones with some questions for you, Joe, on the wild card line, Lewis in Pennsylvania. Hi, Lewis.
2: Hi, George. Thank you for taking my call. I have two questions for Joe, and I'll listen off the air. My first question is, Joe, when Howard Hughes, a lot of people said when Howard Hughes moved into Las Vegas, that was the end of the mob. And I was curious about that. And my second question was, the worst mass slaughter of people ever was that gentleman. Well, he's not a gentleman, but back in 2017 when that guy was shooting out the window of that hotel, I heard that the press was pretty much stonewalled, and we'll never really find out what happened. Okay, thanks, guys. I'll listen up there.
1: I would say I'll take the second part first. I did a lot of interviews on that. In fact, in the days after the shooting, 58 people immediately killed, several more over the years from injuries. Some died by suicide. Some people just couldn't get over the things that they saw. And if you ever listened to some of it or watched any of it on YouTube, it is horrifying. It was horrifying to me to interview those people because you just, it was terrible what they went through. And, it played on my mind for years and years and years. But I have interviewed police. I've talked to FBI, people that, you know, in places you would expect FBI to be, maybe in bars. It was one person. It was not two people. And there are extensive reports on this. And I'm, as somebody who, I've doubted everything, almost everything any person in government or a politician, an officialdom ever says to me, I checked that as much as I could. And George, you know, maybe you could add to this. I've never found anything suggesting other than it was this one nut, and I don't even want to say his name.
0: Yeah, I'm in the same boat. I mean, you know, I wasn't on the street reporting that night, but we had teams everywhere, and we're chasing different rumors. There's a shooting at the Mirage. The gunmen are shooting at this place. They were over at the tankers at the airport. They're shooting from there. And we're checking all of those out, and none of them proved out to be true. It is hard to believe that one guy could cause that much damage, but one guy did. And contrary to the statements that the press was stymied or shut out, they had news conferences every day. You could ask the sheriff and other police officers and the FBI and investigators. You could ask them anything you wanted. And I used sources that I had worked for years and heard the same thing privately that I heard publicly. It's one guy who did it, and the motives are still unclear. He was clearly unbalanced and angry and wanted to go out with a bang, literally and figuratively, but that's it. As for the first question about Howard Hughes causing the end of the mob, I guess you could say that Howard Hughes' entry here, how easy it was for him to buy casinos, was the beginning of the end of the mob, because it showed corporate America that, hey, you can invest here too. If Hughes can buy these things, then you could buy here, you could buy a casino and make a bunch of money. So it planted the idea that corporate America could be here. And of course, we have these fabulous resorts now, even though, Joe, you and I both agree the town isn't what it used to be. It's much bigger and grander in many ways, and much more profitable, because now you can get bank loans. You can get legitimate loans. You don't have to go to the Teamsters pension fund to get money to add an addition to your casino as they did back then.
1: Exactly. Yeah, I mean, it's legal. It's completely legit. Sometimes I wonder why the brothels, which can only exist in rural Nevada, in counties with no more than 400,000 people, why they don't do it. I mean, it's a legal entity. It's just like, you know, in this state, there was something that took me a while to realize that I have absolutely no problem ethically, morally with that kind of thing going on. I mean, it's another business. And if that's how people make their money and it's legal, then so be it.
0: Well, that business takes place at every property on the Las Vegas Strip and downtown and all over the streets and alleyways. And, you know, it's been around a long time. But whether it's only legal in those counties doesn't mean whether it happens all over the place where it's illegal. We're going to wild card Greg in Remsen, New York. Hi, Greg. You're on.

0: with Joe Shaneman.
1: Hi, everybody. As reporters, have you guys investigated a lead or story and found yourselves like part of or involved in a developing new story or event, you know, as it occurred or unfolded? You know, maybe you're at the right place at the wrong time or the right place at the right time. Thank you.
2: That's an interesting question. No, not me. Usually my stories, interesting stories, you know, there'd be a murder or something. Something comes over the blotter and then I just, you know, you cover the original thing. And then I would always want to talk to the survivors of that because I always felt it gave the survivors, the family members, an outlet. And you can see the relief on their faces and in the words that they feel being able to talk to somebody about this horrible thing that just happened. But I've never been involved in something that occurred where I was a part of or you know, I just can't think of anything. What about you, George? You've done it longer than I have.
0: Yeah, I'd have to say, a few times that I ended up being part of it. And it's not comfortable. I mean, it's including the UFO stuff, you know. So I have been involved in that a lot because of relationships that developed over the years. I was allowed to know things but not report them. And because of that, I got more information. Like this congressional panel that I appeared in front of, that was very uncomfortable. You know, it just felt like an awkward position for a reporter to be in. And I was happy to do it because I was trying to fill a gap that they needed filled, but I wouldn't want to do it again. And it was very awkward feeling at the time.
2: That's how I feel now.
0: Joe, a couple of names that come to mind. Jerry Lewis. You got to spend, what was it, a long flight that you took with Jerry Lewis?
2: Yeah, again, for Las Vegas Life magazine, I'd wanted to talk to him. When I found out he lived in downtown Las Vegas, where I live, just really a couple blocks from me, I was stunned. When I was a kid, you know, I did the muscular dystrophy carnivals and stuff. You're raising pennies and dimes for muscular dystrophy. And I just wanted to meet him. Plus, when his movies would come on TV when I was a kid, you know, it was like a family event. And so I spent a lot of time calling people and everything. Finally, I was invited to his house. I walked in and he's doing this crazy stuff, throwing things, using the voice. And then he's just like lit up. He's much larger at the time. He had this long lung illness and he was taking prednisone. And then one of his assistants came and he said, look at me. It's the kid. And then he leans forward and says, you want to go to Florida with me tomorrow? I was like, what? He said, yeah, it was going to be his first time back in front of an audience in many years. And so I did. I flew across the country with him. It was strange and unusual. And it was, he is mercurial, you know, funny as hell. I was laughing a lot. And then he put me in some, you know, uncomfortable positions. We were all having dinner with these people from Broadway in this Italian restaurant in Boca Raton. And he just went off on a tirade about the United Nations. You know, this huge table, maybe 20 feet in diameter, all these people around it. And then he stops. I was sitting directly across from him and he says, stares at me and says, what do you think of that, college? And I didn't know what to say. But he told me, you know, he said some things to people and he told me before I wrote the magazine story, he wanted it to be brutally honest. Because he had adopted one of his daughters and he wanted her to know what he was really like. And, I didn't pull punches in it at all. Unfortunately, you cannot find that article anywhere online. I wish you could. But it was a fascinating, you know, I spent literally months, you know, hanging out with him that time. Then I would go to when he was in the hospital. It was a project, very interesting. He wanted me to write a book afterwards about him and his association with children of the mob who he grew up with because his dad was a singer in the Catskills for mafia dons and that kind of thing.
0: Wow.
2: And he told me all these stories, really interesting stories. And I had a book deal on a Friday, and on Monday, the head of this New York publishing company said, nope, nobody remembers Jerry Lewis anymore. And that was it.
0: And it's still a small town in many ways. It's big and glamorous and makes billions of dollars a year. But Las Vegas is still a small town, and it's in many ways run by a very small circle of people. And there are big billionaires and multimillionaires who have interests here, but the real behind-the-scenes power is still held by a small group of people. You mentioned about Jerry Lewis. I remember walking into Piero's restaurant one night. There he's sitting talking to Mike Tyson at one table, and at the table next to him is Steve Lawrence with his attorney, and the mayor and his wife walk in, and the Goodmans, and the town is still small in that regard. And then, like a guy like you doing your show, your radio show, you could have the governor on. You could have U.S. senators like Harry Reid and Catherine Cortez Masto. And the state is small enough where you can have access, which in a place like California and New York, you'd think it'd be a heck of a lot harder to do the kinds of things that you were able to do here.
2: Yeah, Harry Reid was amazing in that regard. In one of his last shows, after he retired from the Senate, you know, he advised. I asked him, what advice would you give to other politicians? And he said, go on the radio, talk to the press, talk to the media. And unfortunately, these people we elect, a lot of them do not do that until election time. And, you know, unless it's some press event in front of a, you know, interesting, glamorous background where they're talking about something that people aren't really that interested in. Nobody really gets to know them unless they would go on a show like the State of Nevada, which I used to do, where we would talk for an hour. But they're terrified of the different questions that will come. And Harry Reid basically said, don't be afraid of it. And I would ask him everything. And he would get testy about it, but he didn't back down and he kept coming on. And that I admired the heck out of him for doing that, because so few politicians will do that. Governors, oh boy, the number of times governors of this state have come on the radio and done those types of things, I can count on half of a hand. Huh. It just doesn't happen.
0: Yeah,
2: I think it's town's small, and it's awesome. I mean, as a reporter for me, I get to know tons of people, but you hear from people who are not reporters. Everybody thinks this town is small. Once you know a few people, it seems like you know everybody, or you're connected to everybody.
0: Yeah, and it's still that way to a large degree. And Joe, I know you've got another book coming out. When's that going to happen, do you think, next year?
2: Yeah, I've written probably next year. I've written the first draft of it. I think it's going to be called Self-Cleaning Oven. Life as a reporter in Vegas. And that's because I was at a murder scene, one of my first ones here. And this homicide employee came up to me and said, Joe, that's what I love about Vegas. It's one great big self-cleaning oven.
0: Yeah, that's
2: which exactly. Is a very
0: ethical car wash.
2: Morgue humor. You know, I don't know how any cop who could do that job without saying those type of things, trying to find some humor in the things that they see. But yeah, it's about how I've changed covering the things that I covered.
0: Well, look forward to seeing it, and you're welcome to come back here whenever it gets published. Thanks, Joe Shaneman. Appreciate it. Thanks also to my earlier guest, David Politis, and to my colleagues there at Coast to Coast, Michael Cosio and Donna Walker, Dan Galati, Alec Fernandez, Gina Salvati, Tom Danheiser, and of course, George Norrie. I'm George Knapp. I'll be back in a couple of weeks. Good night, everyone.

0: While the world sleeps, the overnight is wide awake. Explore the unexplained and the extraordinary every night with the legendary Coast to Coast AM with George Norrie. From paranormal phenomena and UFOs to conspiracy theories and breaking news on the fringes of reality. If it's strange, you'll hear it here. 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
1: News. I'm Deborah Valentine. A nor'easter continues to weaken as it crawls up the East Coast into New England. Fox's Christina Coleman.
2: Some of the hardest hit places were in New Jersey and Massachusetts. Water levels in Atlantic City, New Jersey surged to their highest point since Superstorm Sandy on Saturday, prompting evacuations and rescues.
1: Tens of thousands are without power. One man was killed by a felled tree in Brooklyn, New York. Towson University in Maryland is no longer under a shelter-in-place order. It was put in place after a nearby shooting injured one man. Baltimore County Police spokesperson Detective Trey Corbin addresses possible connections between the victim and the university.
3: This individual is not in any way related to Towson University, and we do not believe that this shooting is related to anything in reference to Towson University.
1: No charges have been announced. 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
10: From ABC News. I'm Sherry Preston. Under arrest right now in Great Britain, several men who may have been trying to bomb an airbase outside London used by America to fly missions against Iran. The suspects stopped after tips about suspicious vans in the area. Here's ABC's Karen Waugh.
11: Officers soon arrested five men on suspicion of terrorism and explosive offenses. Bomb disposal robots spent hours examining the three vans. 85 nearby homes were evacuated. Police overnight not yet saying whether they found explosives. Images obtained by British news outlets appear to show shirtless suspects handcuffed, sitting in the road.
10: This as tensions in the Middle East are pushing oil prices up once again. This morning heading back toward $107 a barrel. President Trump says he thinks diesel prices are high not because of the Middle East, but because of Ukrainian attacks on Russia.
12: I spoke to President Zelensky. I said, you got to take it easy on the refineries.
13: What
12: as
13: did
12: much.
13: He say?
12: He said, well, probably do that.
10: The president also saying he is mulling a ban on U.S. exports of diesel, but experts say that likely wouldn't do much to bring down prices. Large parts of the East Coast still soaked by the nor'easter that also smacked areas with hurricane force winds. Mudslides are still a threat in Hawaii with Hurricane Nolo offshore. And a different Pacific hurricane, Polo, is about to hit Mexico. ABC meteorologist Jeff Smith says that could mean a lot of rain in the U.S. Southwest.
14: This is a level 3 out of 4 risk. Arizona, parts of Utah, southwestern Colorado, and New Mexico. 2-inch per hour rainfall rates possible by later on today. And this can continue through the middle part of the week as well. So that is a major flash flood risk in that area. Could be totals topping a half a foot.
10: A New Mexico teacher critically hurt after being shot. They have learned that the juvenile suspect, a 13-year-old at Highland Middle School, is currently in custody being held on numerous charges. You're listening to ABC News.
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1: 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Cuts are coming to the fuel economy standards for cars and trucks. Former President Biden administration put higher standards in place, pushing for a fleet-wide average of over 50 miles a gallon by 2031. Well, now President Trump says he has approved new lower standards, which he says will make cars more affordable. Critics say it will likely lead to more pollution. The FAA is investigating a software issue on Boeing 737 MAX jets. Pilots say the auto flight system sometimes unexpectedly disengages. An upstate New York prosecutor is now reopening an investigation into allegations of sexual assault at a Cornell University frat 2 years ago. ABC's Olivia Rubin says the victim accuses the school of not taking her claims seriously.
2: A new lawsuit from a former student identified only as Jane Doe, accusing the Ivy League University of failing to protect her from a brutal October 2024 assault. Claiming multiple fraternity members drugged, sexually assaulted, and raped her at the Chi Phi fraternity house. No criminal charges were filed. The DA telling me it's because Jane Doe's 2024 statement was dramatically different and, quote, did not allege that she was drugged, nor did it allege that she did not consent to the events.
1: Well, 2 of the 7 men accused are now publicly denying the allegations. SpaceX is set to test its most powerful rocket early this morning, looking to launch its Starship capsule into orbit around the Earth for the first time. Sherry Preston, ABC News.
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7: Iran's foreign minister told reporters at the sidelines of the United Nations General Assembly that they presented a, quote, very clear plan to reopen the Strait of Hormuz within 7 days. In exchange, the United States would have to lift its naval blockade, waive oil sanctions, and observe a ceasefire that would also include Lebanon. Iran's president told ABC News on Thursday that they're ready for a, quote, trust-building relationship with the United States. No word yet from Washington if the Trump administration would accept Iran's terms. Peter Arulambos, ABC News, New York.
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3: Monday, September 28th, 2026. I'm Grinnell Scott. There are a number of U.S. Senate races that are seen as critical to deciding which party holds the majority in the 120th Congress. One of those races is being played out not in a major swing state, but in the heartland of America.
4: He has advertised to his donors in California that if he were elected, he would be the 51st vote in the Senate to flip the Senate for the Democrats.
3: We'll talk with Nebraska GOP Senator Pete Ricketts.
5: And Lisa Brady. Prostate cancer is personal, but one of our own here at Fox News is sharing his journey to help raise awareness.
6: And this is something that then you now have to process. You know, this, you're suddenly hit with this news that you might have cancer.
7: And I'm Trace Gallagher. I've got the final word on the Fox News Rundown.
3: If you are closely watching politics in this run-up to the midterms, you know you can count on two hands the number of Senate races in which the results could retain a majority for Republicans or flip it for Democrats. Contests in Michigan, Ohio, North Carolina, Georgia, Iowa, Maine, Texas, and Alaska are all in play. There is a race to watch in Nebraska as well. Republican Senator Pete Ricketts hopes to hold his seat. His opponent, Independent Dan Osborne, said he would not have voted for the One Big Beautiful Bill Act, noting his claimed non-affiliation.
8: Operating as a true independent in Washington, D.C., that would have been leverage. That would have been leverage to deliver for Nebraska. That's, I think, the power of being an independent and being able to work with both sides to get it done. Because I wouldn't have allowed the Big Beautiful Bill Act to strip $1 trillion away from Medicaid.
3: But before jumping headlong into the current politics, the incumbent senator who sits on the Foreign Relations Committee discussed arrests in a terror plot on a United Kingdom military base that U.S. soldiers have used during the war in Iran.
4: We need to continue to remain vigilant with regard to terrorism. This is something that is going to be with us for a long, long time.
3: Pete Ricketts, the Republican senator from Nebraska, will seek to win his first full term in the Senate. We talked with him late Sunday morning after news of the arrests in the UK broke.
4: And what we need to do is cut off the sources of funding for the terrorism. Let's make them poor so they can't afford to fund groups that are going to sponsor terrorism. You know, certainly we know that they've been funding Hamas, Hezbollah, the Houthis. Now, it's not clear with this attack in the UK if Iran was behind this, and we need to do a proper investigation. But we do know that Iran is the largest state sponsor of terrorism. So past Democrat administrations, they've given Iran a lot of money, which they've then turned around and funneled into terrorism. Let's stop doing that. That's dumb. So let's stop giving them money and let's make them poor, which is why the sanctions on their oil, the lockdown of their ports, that all helps make them poor. And right now, of course, we're seeing in Iran where their inflation rate is skyrocketing to 66% to 80%. So it is having an effect on them.
3: I also want to talk to you about what happened this past week with the president meeting with President Xi of China at the White House in Washington. As far as the discussions that went on there, and I'm not sure exactly how privy you are to what those discussions entailed, would you have liked to see more hard, fast agreements come out of that meeting?
4: Actually, I thought this meeting was pretty successful. There were two things that I really wanted to see out of this. One was that President Trump pushed Xi Jinping on buying agricultural products. You know, I'm a senator from Nebraska. It's a big deal for us. And frankly, Communist China has been a terrible trade partner. You may recall under the Phase One trade deal that President Trump signed in his first term that they made commitments to buy a lot of our agricultural products. And as soon as President Trump was out of office, they reneged. They did not do it. They made further commitments last year to buy our agricultural trade products like soybeans, and Secretary Bessent said they're living up to those, but not other ag products. So we have to hold them accountable for their commitments. So I was very pleased to see the president did that, and that we are going to continue to see those kinds of types of trade deals where we're going to get favorable trade treatment on agricultural products. So that's all good. The other thing I wanted to see is that President Trump would let Xi Jinping know that our policy toward Taiwan has not changed. President Trump sent a very strong message last year with an $11 billion arms deal, which was the largest to date. And we are about $30 billion behind in our arms package sales to Taiwan, so we need to deliver those. But I was very pleased to see that he can continue to take a strong line and say, hey, our policy towards Taiwan has not changed. So that's a good thing as well. So those are the two things that I think made this a very successful deal or successful summit. And, you know, again, we want to make sure we avoid a war with communist China. The way we do that is through strength. That means we have to have a strong defense. Taiwan has to have a strong defense. But the relationship with President Trump and Xi Jinping is important to this as well. The fact that they are having dialogues and they're talking, that's a good thing. We want to continue those dialogues.
3: And you just jumped on something I was about to ask you, because apparently President Xi invited President Trump to the APEC meeting in China in November. In the sense that good conversation always continues, should the president take advantage of that?
4: I will leave it to the discretion of the president and the State Department to determine their strategy for how they're going to deal with communist China. But the fact that we are continuing to see Xi Jinping reach out to want to have dialogue is a good thing. We should keep that personal relationship up between President Trump and Xi Jinping, and we should continue to have that dialogue to make sure that everybody knows exactly where everybody's coming from. Again, Xi Jinping has said, and he's a dictator, so we should believe him, that he's willing to take Taiwan by force. So what we want to do is convince him that's a bad idea. The only thing he understands is strength, and I think that President Trump projects that strength every time he talks to him.
3: We will keep an eye on that as well. I want to turn to politics now. You are in the midst of a Senate race. You are seeking a first full term in the Senate in Nebraska. You've held the other statewide office as well in Nebraska, and that's governor. What are people telling you are the biggest issues there? And you touched on one of them with the agriculture. I know when you're in a state full of farmers and ranchers, diesel has a big impact there. What are some of the things they're telling you that we're worried about?
4: Well, the biggest issue for people around the state is the cost of living. And we saw under the Biden administration, grocery prices go up 20%. Gas prices came down with the Trump administration, but with the conflict in the Middle East, those are back up again. And of course, diesel is part of that as well. So we're seeing a lot of strain on budgets across the state. And then as well in our farm country with the price of diesel, you know, farmers and ranchers are feeling the pinch, but also transportation companies. And that's going to translate into higher prices for everything that moves by truck. So these are things that are certainly putting pressure on our families across the state of Nebraska as they are across the country.
3: When we talk about China as well, and AI has been a big issue, the president wants to beat China in AI, and part of that are the data centers that come into communities. Is that also a big concern in Nebraska where you are?
4: We do hear issues with regard to data centers, and this is why I'm a co-sponsor of the Ratepayer Protection Act, to make sure that data centers are providing their own power and they're not increasing the rates for Nebraskans or Americans across the country through data centers. Data centers are important in making sure we win the AI race. It is vital. This is how Xi Jinping thinks he's going to beat us. He thinks AI is the key to beating our military. So it's important that we maintain the lead there. And of course, when we saw the release of some of these models like Mythos and what it was able to do with hacking, I mean, thank goodness it was an American company who provided that to the U.S. government. A Chinese company is not going to do that. So we can't let Communist China have that. So that's why we've got to continue to be ahead of them in this AI race. But it is important that local communities make the decision here. That's the way we do it here in Nebraska, right? Local communities have that decision. And what I've been telling communities is, look, first of all, you want to make sure they're not going to be impacting your power rates, or make sure that they're going to be conserving water, because that's an important thing for Nebraska as well. But also you can ask for other things, right? There's communities in Georgia that have been paying their entire property taxes. Property taxes are a big issue in Nebraska as well. Communities in Louisiana have had them give $50,000 bonuses to teachers. You could ask data centers that want to be placed to build roads or bridges. I mean, you can ask for more than just the table stakes of don't jack up my power rates and make sure you conserve water. You can do much more than that as a community to ask these data centers, and you need to negotiate those things up front. And so that's what I tell communities, and that's what our Ratepayer Protection Act is really encouraging states to do, is take the lead to make sure that these data centers, when they come in, are going to benefit those communities.
3: I want to turn back to politics. I mentioned that you are running for the Senate seat in Nebraska, running for a first term and a first full term. You are currently holding that seat. Your opponent, Dan Osborne, is an independent candidate. It's kind of rare that you see independent candidate as your main opponent here. And given a climate where independents are so highly sought between Republicans and Democrats, when you're running against an independent, is there a different way that you do this? I can't assume that every independent, because they're independent, will side with an independent. Do you still go after the independent vote as part of your plan?
4: Well, first of all, I take every election seriously, and I always look to get everybody's vote. Everybody should know where I stand. I've been in elected office here for 12 years, so people may not agree with me, but they know where I stand, and I've always been very clear with that I always put Nebraska first. Democrat Dan Osborne is not an independent. He was recruited by Democrat socialists. Democrats run his campaign. Democrats fund his campaign. And he has funneled nearly $500,000 from his campaign to line his own pockets through shady out-of-state corporations trying to avoid disclosure laws. And he has advertised to his donors in California that if he were elected, he would be the 51st vote in the Senate to flip the Senate for the Democrats. So let's dispel this notion that somehow he is an independent, because he is not an independent. And frankly, that is a lot of my campaign, is making sure that people know that he is trying to sell Nebraskans a bill of goods, that he is no independent. And what we see with this campaign is that he is saying one thing publicly to Nebraskans, and then behind closed doors, something completely different, right? He says publicly he wants to help Trump build a wall, and then to the Black and Latino Democrat caucus here in Nebraska, he says, well, the wall's racist and doesn't do anything. He says he can't, say, abolish ICE, or he can't get elected. He says he supports our Second Amendment rights, but he wants red flag laws. He says he doesn't want boys playing girls sports. But then behind closed doors, he says, well, I actually do want boys playing girls sports. You know, it's time after time like this. And then, of course, recently we have had him disparage rural Nebraskans, saying their effing lives suck. We've had him say that, hey, when I'm senator, you know, there's a difference between campaigning and being governor, right? That's two different pools, basically indicating that he's lying to Nebraskans, and when he gets to the U.S. Senate, he'd be very different as a senator. So this is really the crux of the campaign, that he's a phony, he's a fake, and that's the message I'm getting out to Nebraskans, that, again, you'll always know where I am. I support Nebraska. Nebraska's always going to be first with me. And my opponent is trying to sell you a bill of goods, lying to your face and saying other things behind closed doors.
3: As I mentioned, you are running for a first full term. You stepped into the term that was vacated by Senator Ben Sasse, who went to the University of Florida to become that school's president. And we learned since of his very serious battle with cancer, and our hearts are with him as he goes through this struggle right now. Have you had a chance to talk to him recently? How's he doing?
4: So I had, mostly my communication with Ben has been through texts. You know, he just had surgery and is recovering from that right now. You know, he's doing reasonably well, given the terrible diagnosis that he had. He was only given a few months to live, and here we are months later. Again, it's just a credit to not only Ben's spirit and his family's spirit in supporting him, but the great medical team that we have here in this country that can provide the types of drugs and treatment that can keep him alive. So it is one of the things that we just need to continue to pray for Ben and his family right now, because it is a tough time, and he is recovering from surgery. We need to make sure that we keep the prayers coming so he can continue to be with his family.
3: I can't think of a better way to end it than that. Senator Pete Ricketts of Nebraska, best of luck to you in your race for the Senate. Thanks for taking the time to be with us on The Rundown.
4: Yep, thank you.

0: Here's the deal. 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
12: Good morning. It's Monday, September 28th. This is the Fox News Rundown. A nor'easter is expected to loop back to the tri-state area today, bringing more rain. Fox's Christina Coleman.
13: Rain showers are expected to continue through Monday morning before things finally calm down.
12: The system will continue to weaken, pulling away from the Northeast and New England. Tomorrow, President Trump and House Speaker Mike Johnson will host leading tech executives, including leaders from OpenAI, Google, Meta, and NVIDIA, to discuss AI safety, innovation, and national competitiveness. President Trump returns to the campaign trail this week.
14: President Trump will headline a midterm rally in Durant, Oklahoma, Thursday, and is reportedly planning a rally with supporters in Mobile, Alabama, on Friday. Both states are considered safely Republican. President Trump won both by wide margins 2 years ago, and Republicans are favored in gubernatorial races in both Alabama and Oklahoma.
12: Fox's Jared Halpern reporting. Lindsey Clancy is scheduled to appear in a Plymouth, Massachusetts court on Tuesday for a critical status conference after a mistrial was declared in her triple murder trial. Clancy's defense attorneys have officially filed a motion to dismiss the murder charges entirely to stave off a second trial. I'm Deborah Valentine on the Fox News Rundown.
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9: 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On January 20th, 1961, he stood in the bitter cold on the steps of the Capitol and before a crowd of 20,000 was sworn in as the 35th President of the United States.
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1: I'm Charles Payne, and this is the Fox Business Report.
2: The major averages notching weekly gains last week in what was a volatile week of trading amid a surge in oil prices and treasury yields. The AI trade lifted the NASDAQ and S&P 500 higher last week. Ray Wong, founder of Constellation Research, says that the artificial intelligence rally remains hot.
3: We're looking at chips, we're looking at semis, you're looking at what's going on, optical networking, you're looking at data centers. I mean, this is the biggest rally. You look at Dell, Seagate, Western Digital. These are companies that are above 200% in gains this year.
2: This week, investors will sift through reports on employment and inflation to assess chances of future interest rate hikes. This month, the Fed began raising rates for the first time in 3 years to fight chronic inflation. Speaking of inflation, PCE data will be released on Wednesday, which will show inflation trends. And the main event this week comes on Friday with September's employment report. That's your Fox Business Report. I'm Hillary Barsky, invested in you.
0: This is the Fox News Rundown.
4: More than 300,000 men in the U.S. will have a shared and unwelcome experience this year. They'll be diagnosed with prostate cancer. The American Cancer Society also estimates more than 36,000 will die. It's the second leading cause of cancer death for American men, behind lung cancer. About 1 in 8 men will get it. So the Cancer Society uses September, Prostate Cancer Awareness Month, to encourage men to talk to their doctor about their personal risk. And this year, awareness is hitting close to home.
5: Welcome to the top of the hour, live from America's News Headquarters. I'm Tom Rigotti.
4: Tom Rigotti is a Fox News Headlines 24/7 anchor on our SiriusXM Headlines Channel 115 and one of this year's new prostate cancer patients in the U.S.
6: I guess I can go back to January 23rd of this year was the real beginning of it. I have a special relationship with my brother. He also happens to be my primary care physician. And it's been that way for 10 years when I moved to northern New Jersey after I got the job here in 2015. We both also happen to be long-distance runners. That's our hobby. And every Friday, we almost always have a run together with a couple of our other running friends. And the tradition is we go out for coffee afterwards. And it was just he and I that morning on January 23rd of this year. And we sit down, and I had my physical coming up. And he asked me, "Hey, Tom, have you looked at your labs yet for your physical?" I said, "No, I haven't." And he says, "Well, your PSA is elevated." And that's the moment where I'm just, you know, I'm sitting there, I'm shaking my head. And for those who don't know, PSA stands for prostate-specific antigen. It basically measures protein in your blood that is produced by the prostate. Obviously, the lower score that you have on this, the better. And this is something that then you now have to process. You know, this, you're suddenly hit with this news that you might have cancer. Now, the PSA score, mine was 7.9. It's not the determining factor. So there's a whole process that you have to go through before you actually find out if you do indeed have prostate cancer. And my brother was explaining that to me while we're sitting and having coffee. The first thing they have to do is rule out an infection, prostate infection. Mm-hmm. So I'm going to go on antibiotics, and then they'll do some more blood work. And if it is the case that I am eventually diagnosed with prostate cancer, he said, "Look, you know, we'll be with you. I'll be with you every step of the way."
4: Wow. But what a morning from your usual run to this conversation.
6: Yes, yes.
4: It must be like a crash course in this stuff when you first learn what levels are okay and not okay and why your levels are not okay. What is the process? First, the antibiotics, because you're ruling out infection.
6: Mm-hmm.
4: Then you go for more lab work.
6: Right.
4: And then what happened?
6: Well, 2 weeks of an antibiotic, and then you get another blood test. They measure the PSA again. So we're now into February, and while the score was lower, it was 6.9. So it was down 1 point from my physical, but that's still in the cancer risk category. So at that point, then you're handed off to a urologist. And the next step is another blood test after that. It's called a 4K, and it's called that because then they break down the PSA into four different biomarkers. And that score comes back and it's not great. So now we're in March and the next step is to get an MRI of the prostate. And that actually was one of the moments where we had some hope. So, and then of course you meet with a urologist after that test and he says, yes, it's a good MRI. But I'm still going to order the biopsy because we have to find out what's going on with the blood work. So the result for that comes back on April 23rd, exactly 3 months after I had that first conversation with my brother, my primary care physician. And interesting story, I get the notification on the MyChart while I'm on my way to work. And as I'm walking into the door to check in, I get a call from the urologist office and they tell me, look, we need to set up an appointment for you to discuss treatment options. So right before I come up to start my day at work, I find out that I'm cancer positive, that I have prostate cancer.
4: Oh, my goodness. Yeah. I mean, it's difficult news for anyone, but then you have a very public facing, so to speak, job. Mm-hmm. You know,
6: yes.
4: You're talking to millions of people on the radio. When you hear the word cancer at that point, I mean, what goes through your mind? Did the fact that really it had been a months long process leading up to that, like several months, did that help to process it at that moment because you had sort of been dreading the possibility?
6: I think in the end, actually, it did help me process it because I had a lot of time to think about it. And it is a blessing to have a very close relative as your doctor. And I know most people don't have that advantage, but any questions that I had, I can just ask my brother, right? And look, I hope that people out there in this situation, when they're going through this, that they can lean on a primary care doctor that they can trust, they have a good relationship with. And then the discussion goes into how advanced is the cancer, what kind of treatment. Only just a few people knew about this. My immediate family, but that's pretty much it. So this was, I don't want to say a secret, but something that I was holding on to and I couldn't really tell anybody about because you don't know where this is going quite yet. You just kind of have to keep it quiet and on the down low for a while.
4: Mm-hmm. I think it would be maybe surprising to a lot of people that it's such a long process.
6: Yes.
4: And then you at this point at least find out that yours has been caught early. Do you end up working with then, you know, multiple oncologists? Is it one hospital? Is it multiple settings? How does your treatment progress from that point?
6: Well, at this point, I'm working with the urologist, and they're working with my brother's office, but it's mainly the urologist. And you can go for a second opinion, and doctors are not, they don't get offended by that. They understand it. But in this case, it was three different treatment options. Radiation, which is a common one. There was an experimental one that was presented to me. It's a process where they go into the prostate and they freeze the cancer. The problem with those two, like they're better for older men. I'm 57. I've got a chance at a long life still, mm-hmm. with a lot of years left, God willing. And so the other option is what's known as radical prostatectomy, which is removal of the prostate. That's where the cancer is. You remove the prostate and you're cancer free. That's the idea. And so that's the option with which I went.
4: The American Cancer Society recommends the screening, meaning the PSA blood test.
6: Yes.
4: Beginning at age 50 for men with an average risk of prostate cancer, but after a conversation with their doctor. Is this really the bottom line here in your view? If your doctor isn't asking, then a man should be asking his doctor.
6: Yeah. 50, and I've read this too. Basically, it's 50 years old. I think in some cases for African American men, for example, it's 45. But between the age of 45 and 50, and especially if you have a family history, and in our case we do, you know, if it can happen to me, it can happen to anybody, right? I you know, I'm into the healthy lifestyle, mm-hmm. You know, running 4 or 5 days a week. I've done 2 marathons, 12 half marathons. And even then, getting the annual physical and doing the best I can to take care of myself, it still happened. So, you know, sometimes that can be difficult to deal with too. It's like, hey, I'm doing all the right things here. And I still end up with cancer. But everything I'm talking about in terms of healthy lifestyle, those are still the right choices. Those are still the choices that you should be making.
4: I wanted to give you a chance to shout out to the running community because mm-hmm. it's something you're gradually getting back to running, working up to it, I know.
6: Yes.
4: You walked a race recently that meant a lot. Why was that one so special?
6: Yes. Well, I couldn't run it. It's a 5K event, and it's held late in the summer every year near where I live in northwestern New Jersey. It's called Strong Like Tom 5K Walk Run. And it's not named after me. It's actually named after a friend of ours in the running community. His name is Tom Cirillo. And unfortunately, he had a very aggressive form of prostate cancer that metastasized. And that he was diagnosed with that in 2020, and he passed away in 2022. He was treated at Memorial Sloan Kettering here in New York, actually underwent a clinical trial, hoping to help others in the future. And there is a place to donate on the webpage, stronglikeTom.com, for a clinic.

0: clinical trial that's now going on at Memorial Sloan Kettering is called the Chariot Study. Mm-hmm. And it deals with hormonal therapies to reduce the risk of prostate cancer spreading and, you know, coming up with even more advanced treatments. So it is a wonderful thing to be involved in, you know, and, it was great to be out there. That was a chance for me to reconnect with some people that I hadn't seen in a while, which is also very important mentally as you're dealing with all this.
1: If you had to sort of boil down one piece of advice to anyone who gets this diagnosis and is facing prostate cancer, realizing that there are certainly varying degrees of severity with this and different mm-hmm. stages, what would be your leading piece of advice to them?
0: Well, definitely keep the communication, lines of communication open with your medical care team. Make sure that it's being dealt with as aggressively as possible. The other thing is being transparent about it with a lot of people definitely helped me. I think the more people that you have out there giving you support, you know, just asking how you're doing, keeping you grounded. There were coworkers who definitely helped me with that. Just making sure that I was okay. People asking me, hey, how are you doing? You're all right. I'm like, yeah. Sometimes you just need to have conversations just to get your mind off it, right? And of course, you know, if you have a close-knit family, you know, you have to just lean on them. And the other thing is the spiritual side of things. I'm a man of faith. And I think the more people, not only that you have supporting you, but that you know are praying for you, the better off you are going to be. I do believe that.
1: Well, certainly support network and catching it early, two things that help a lot.
0: Catching it early is definitely the most important thing. When it's caught early, the survivability rate of prostate cancer is over 99% now. Mm-hmm. It didn't used to be that way, but that's how far research has come for treatment of this disease.
1: Well, thank you very much for sharing your story. Tom Rigotti, Fox News Headlines 24/7 anchor. We appreciate you being here.
0: Oh, appreciate it. Thank you very much.

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1: The world used to be afraid to say the word AIDS. Now, we speak out.
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1: 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More than 150,000 people are living with HIV in the United States, and they don't know it. But while others are cutting back, we are stepping up. When the world looked away, we didn't. And we never will.
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4: Fox News. I'm Deborah Valentine. A terror alert at a British military base used by the U.S. in the Iran conflict.
5: Five men are suspected of explosive and terrorism offenses after a major incident in southwest England. Police were alerted by a farmer who saw three suspicious vans near RAF Fairford, a UK-owned airbase operated by the United States.
4: Fox's Jonathan Savage reporting from London. A shelter-in-place order is lifted for Towson University in Maryland. It followed a nearby shooting which injured one man. Baltimore County Police spokesperson Detective Trey Corbin says the injured person has been taken to a hospital.
6: Notified that an individual and located this individual in the area of Campus Drive. It is an 18-year-old male who sustained a non-life-threatening gunshot wound.
4: No charges have been announced. 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
1: Scores of note from the NFL. Week 3, Browns over the Panthers 21-18. Steelers hang on to beat the Bengals 30-27. Commanders upset the Seahawks 33-31. Jags destroyed the Pats 35-6. Phillies claim the final wild card spot in the National League by beating the Rays 7-3. Astros take the AL West title by beating the A's 9-0. Golf, Jacob Bridgman clinches the winning point, and the U.S. erases a 3-point deficit entering Sunday. They come from behind to win the President's Cup. And Kyle Larson passed Chase Briscoe with 7 laps to go to win Sunday's NASCAR Cup Series race at Kansas Speedway. That's sports on the Fox News Rundown. Jay Berman, Fox News.
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3: Public enemy number one amongst you loser Chicago Bear fans. Wah! I thought Chicago was a rough tumble blue collar town. Bunch of soft side prima donna Bears fans cursing me out on Twitter and Instagram for the last 36 hours. Why? Because I told the truth. And that's all I did. Jackson Dart, the dude stood up and walked off the field like a man. Your guys got a little hammy action and went down like, like he was trying out for the opening scene in Private Ryan. Like, that was an embarrassment. That dude can't lead a team that's in a tough blue-collar town. He ain't no man. It's Rocky III. But it's at the press conference with Clipper Lang's like, yo, you want a real man, Adrian? He ain't no man. And anyway, Caleb Williams, damn good quarterback, but he ain't no man. For OutKick's The Craig Carton Show, I'm Craig Carton, and this is the Fox News Rundown.
0: 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And throughout the year, Bill Hemmer takes listeners on a journey through the 250 most impactful moments in American history. 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
3: During the first ever Republican midterm convention in Dallas earlier this month, there was a lot of talk about the common sense revolution. It was familiar territory to me because every night on my evening newscast, Fox News at Night, we joined the common sense revolution. You could say we started the common sense revolution more than 4 years ago. We like to call it the Fox News at Night Common Sense Department. Common sense gives us a chance to take a deeper and sometimes snarkier take on one of the day's big topics. The goal of the Common Sense Department is not to accuse Americans of not having common sense, but to remind Americans that we share a great deal of common sense. And when somebody or some group steps outside the boundaries of what we consider societal norms, we love to point out exactly why those boundaries exist. Those boundaries were built over many generations by people whose moral code was instilled through faith, family, friends, and fortitude. When I wrote my book, turns out they were right all along, I first thought of naming the book A Trace of Common Sense, a play on my name and the name of my segment. I soon realized that my stories are about more than common sense. My stories are about wisdom that has been gifted, sometimes forced upon me, by a group of amazing people. Some famous, some not. But all of them taught me that hard work and skill are important. While teamwork and luck are also extremely relevant, that means that at some point, everyone needs to ride on the shoulders of giants, whatever shape or size those giants happen to come in. The reason the subtitle of my book is Life Lessons I Learned Eventually is because it often takes me a while to recognize solid advice. I have a tendency to wave off wisdom, thinking that I'm better off doing it my way. The problem is, my way is often the wrong way, which on second blush has reminded me to accept good wisdom at face value. So after spending years ignoring wisdom before finally accepting it, I now spend a great deal of time passing it on, not only in my book, but also by mentoring young people, including young television news correspondents. I labor to convince these young people that America is filled with common sense, as long as we are occasionally willing to listen to great wisdom, accept great wisdom, and use great wisdom to achieve greatness. This is Trace Gallagher, Fox News Channel's chief breaking news correspondent and the author of Turns Out They Were Right All Along.
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5: And a good morning to you. It is Monday morning, September the 28th. Hope your weekend was a good one. Beautiful early fall weekend. Sunny today. Nice weather continues. High at 76. Partly cloudy tonight, 56. Sunny tomorrow, 81. Heat creeps back in by Wednesday with a high of 86. Partly cloudy right now. We're at 64 degrees. WFIR Broad Oaks, 6 o'clock. 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
6: ABC News. I'm Sherry Preston. A wicked autumn nor'easter causing power outages, flooding, beach erosion, and downed trees all along the northeast coast. ABC meteorologist Leslie Lopez says the storm has also been deadly.
7: In New York, 56-year-old New York City worker Leighton Brown killed after debris from a tree fell onto a parking lot.
8: Broke my heart. He's just a good guy.
7: And a state of emergency in New Jersey for eight counties. Coastal regions inundated with rain and flooding.
6: Major shoreline loss further south as well. Massive waves slamming beachfront communities in the Carolinas. Five men being held on terror charges after they were arrested near a British airbase playing host to U.S. forces in the war against Iran. The five are being held on suspicion of terrorism and offenses involving explosives.
9: The arrests come at a tense moment in the war. Iran this weekend claimed it captured a second U.S. underwater drone in the Strait of Hormuz. And the Iranian foreign minister said his country is ready for the war to resume, even if it comes to a doomsday war. President Trump says he expects more talks this week.
6: ABC's Karen Waugh. A New York prosecutor is reopening an investigation into allegations of rape at Cornell University in a frat house 2 years ago.
10: It comes after a former student identified as Jane Doe sued Cornell, the Chi Phi fraternity, and seven of its members, claiming they pressured her to take drugs and sexually assaulted her in 2024. Her lawsuit includes an alleged screenshot of a fraternity group chat from that night, in which a member allegedly told others she was available for sex. The DA says he never saw that chat until this lawsuit was filed.
6: ABC's Sophie Flay, a 13-year-old in Hobbs, New Mexico, accused of shooting his teacher multiple times. The teacher still hospitalized. Two giant pandas waking up in their new home at the Atlanta Zoo, Ping Ping and Fu Shuang, gifts from China following Xi Jinping's state visit. This is ABC News.
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6: Days before her Tennessee execution, Christia Pike is asking for her life to be spared.
10: Pike was 18 when she and her then boyfriend tortured and murdered their fellow classmate Colleen Slemmer in 1995. The three were in a job training program together. Pike confessed to the crime shortly after, saying she thought Slemmer was trying to steal her boyfriend. Pike's attorneys are calling on Governor Bill Lee to commute her sentence to life without parole, citing the trauma she endured as a child, as well as her history of mental illness.
6: ABC's Hannah Patah. A White House dinner to discuss AI. ABC's Allison Cusick with a few of the details.
13: President Trump last night met privately with Anthropic CEO Dario Amodei, saying this before their dinner.
14: I'm for let's go and let's win. You know, we're about a year, maybe a year and a half up on China.
13: But Amodei has pushed for an industry-wide AI development slowdown. Axios reports OpenAI and Anthropic are now investigating tens of thousands of incidents in recent months where rogue AI agents bypassed security guardrails, including targeting U.S. government websites.
6: Now on to the hurricanes. Hurricane Nolo battering Hawaii with wind, waves, and more than a foot of rain. There was also some concern that Mount Kilauea volcano could erupt, spreading volcanic hail across the island in the wind. Meantime, Hurricane Polo bearing down on Mexico's Baja California and headed for the southwest. Parts of Arizona, Utah, Colorado, and New Mexico could get drenched. Sherry Preston, ABC News.
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17: 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It's 6:05, new week. Monday up and running. It's cloudy, 64 degrees.
18: Quiet and calm conditions linger this week with temperatures once again on the rise.
17: Top local stories: social justice advocates calling on the General Assembly to invest more in protecting youth and reducing disparate enforcement of when the Commonwealth begins its legal retail marijuana marketplace next year. More with WFIR's Clark Palmer.
19: Last week, officials with the group Rise for Youth, United Families, Safe Communities went before members of the state Senate's Joint Commission responsible for helping usher in the Commonwealth's legal retail marijuana marketplace and called on members to rethink a provision in the state's marijuana law that would increase the first-time public consumption penalty to $250 and maintaining the $25 penalty for those under the age of 21 caught consuming or purchasing marijuana. Rise CEO Valerie Slater says the fines heavily impact a young person's life.
20: When we think about all of that taken together, imagine that a young person is going to receive that $25 penalty, but then what if they are in the community? Is that also a $250? So now all of a sudden it's $275.
19: Slater says enforcement of this law in schools could devastate the lives of students, girls, low-income residents, and Black Virginians.
20: That child is now before the principal, the school resource officer, but nevertheless, they're being investigated. They can be referred for an intake. Realize that even if it is only a civil penalty, it's more than just a $25 civil penalty for a youth, because then they get the designation, according to DJJ, of delinquency. That's the same as being found guilty for adults.
19: Slater wants the General Assembly to dedicate 30% of retail marijuana taxes to the Department of Behavioral Health and Developmental Services and remove the delinquency treatment for minors and exempt them from the $250 fine. Clark Palmer, WFIR News.
17: Coming up this morning, 3 suspects sought after a shooting and robbery in Roanoke County. And Roanoke's mayor commenting on a land deal that could bring a data center to our area. I'm Joey Self.
21: Edina, Ian Price, still ahead. Local farmers are adjusting operations to combat rising diesel fuel prices and drought conditions during the fall harvest.
18: We're starting this Monday morning off with slightly warmer temperatures than what we've been seeing, with temperatures in the 50s and 60s. A mix of sunshine and clouds expected throughout the day today, with high temperatures reaching into the mid-70s by this afternoon. Temperatures are on the climb this week, and thanks to a high-pressure system, rain chances are remaining slim with plenty of sunshine. Highs are expected to reach into the mid-80s by midweek. From WDBJ7, I'm meteorologist Caroline Matheny on WFIR.
17: Traffic off to a good start. Right now it's partly cloudy, 64 degrees. More news, Sandy and Price.
21: Joey, Roanoke County police are searching for 3 suspects following a Saturday afternoon shooting and robbery in the Cave Spring area. Officers responded to the 4300 block of Garce Mill Road around 3:30 p.m., where they say they found one victim hospitalized in stable condition with gunshot wounds, and investigators are asking anyone with information to contact county dispatch. A recent study detailing states where mortgage interest rates are increasing the most has placed Virginia solidly in the middle. WFIR's Emma Thomas has details.
1: Mortgage rates rose in 37 out of the 50 states between Q1 and Q2 2026, according to a new WalletHub study. Chip Lupo, writer and analyst for the site, says interest rates across the nation are up after the historic lows of the COVID-19 pandemic.
3: In the big picture, what we're looking at is interest rates that are hovering now close to 7%, given the latest hike in interest rates from the Fed and another one on the horizon.
1: The study listed the Commonwealth as the 26th state in the nation where mortgage rates are increasing the fastest. With a 0.27% increase in interest from Q1 to Q2 2026, leaving the state with an average mortgage rate of 5.27%. Lupo describes the factors that went into Virginia's place in the ranking.
3: Virginia is 17th in financial distress, 19th in the number of people with accounts in distress, and 20th in the number of accounts in distress. Also 21st in credit score, with the credit score 705. And that's another thing is keeping those interest rates low is that credit score.
1: He notes that the old adage, it gets worse before it gets better, might hold true in this case, anticipating a leveling off in the nation's housing markets in the near future. Emma Thomas, WFIR News.
21: Roanoke's mayor is commenting on a land deal that could bring a data center to our area while appearing as a panelist for Lieutenant Governor Ghazala Hashmi's energy cost listening tour last Thursday at the Harrison Museum of African American Culture. Roanoke City Mayor Joe Cobb was asked about a land deal approved by the Western Virginia Regional Industrial Facility Authority, which could bring a data center to the Woodhaven Technology Park off Interstate 81. Cobb says this decision was not made lightly, and recent zoning changes ensure the proposed data center will be examined thoroughly.
22: I've been on council 8 years. There have been numerous leads that have been considered over that 8 years, and nothing has ever come through. This seemed the most viable. When we as a city, and I will say with gratitude to Southwest Virginia Data Center and the Transparency Group, worked through adopting the amendments to our zoning.
21: Cobb says he and Roanoke City did not sign non-disclosure agreements regarding the proposed Woodhaven project. Transportation planners have launched a new feasibility study to explore expanding the primary connector between Moneta and Rocky Mount into a four-lane highway. Regional officials say growing commuter traffic and tourism around Smith Mountain Lake warrant an upgrade to improve safety and ease corridor congestion between Franklin and Bedford counties. LGBTQ advocates and community members gathered at the Salem Civic Center Saturday for Southwest Virginia Pride to campaign for a November constitutional amendment removing Virginia's ban on same-sex marriage. Attendees also highlighted upcoming ballot measures that would restore voting rights for convicted felons and protect reproductive health care access across the Commonwealth. Live in the WFIR News Center, I'm Ian Price.
23: 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Sports coming up, and we'll recap Sunday's NFL action, which saw the Washington Commanders pick up their first win of the season. We'll also tell you how the Panthers did yesterday. WFIR, depend on it.
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29: Our country was founded on biblical principles, but it's becoming apparent those principles are beginning to erode. 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The Declaration of Dependence Tour is coming to Roanoke Monday, October 12th. 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
0: Virginia Tech basketball season is right around the corner. This is Sherry Dennison, president of the Roanoke Valley Hokie Club, inviting you to the Haley Toyota basketball tip-off on Monday evening, October the 12th at Hotel Roanoke. Social hour and silent auction will be followed by dinner and a program. Hear from head coaches Mike Young and Megan Duffy about the upcoming season. 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
4: Another good start to the week weather-wise. Sunny today with a high of 76. Next chance rain will come up by the weekend, by midweek. The heat returns to the upper 80s. Right now, 64 degrees. Back over to Ian Price.
5: Joey, the U.S. Forest Service has proposed eliminating the 2001 roadless area conservation rule for almost 45 million acres covered by the rule, citing the regulatory burden. But some fear that could lead to development or more wildfires. There's still time to comment on the proposal. More from WFIR's Gene Marano.
7: Coming on the heels of President Trump's executive orders focused on expanding domestic timber and fossil fuel production, opponents like Conservatives for Responsible Stewardship President David Jenkins says more roads means more wildfires for starters.
8: Roadless areas have fewer instances of wildfire and less acreage burned than areas with roads. And there's a good reason for that. It's because more than 90% of all wildfires occur within a half mile of a road. And about 88%, I believe, of wildfires are caused by people. Building more roads in the old growth forest and stuff doesn't seem to make a whole lot of sense.
7: Jenkins says opposition to the roadless rule repeal may have more impact if it comes from groups like Conservatives for Responsible Stewardship that normally align with the policies of this White House.
8: Getting rid of the roadless rule is a bad idea. It's going to hurt people in Virginia. It's going to hurt water quality and those towns along 81. You know, the other thing is to just let them know if you're conservative, let them know you're conservative and you don't like this, because that's who they really want to hear from, people like us.
7: In Virginia, the George Washington and Jefferson National Forest could be impacted by rescinding the roadless rule, which could impact 360,000 miles of wooded forest areas nationwide. See a link to the roadless rule on the U.S. Forest website to leave a comment, pro or con, through October 6th. Gene Marano, WFIR News.
5: Local farmers across Montvale and the Roanoke Valley are adjusting operations to combat rising diesel fuel prices and drought conditions during the fall harvest. At Lehman Family Farms in Montvale, where national USDA farm production costs are projected to top $490 billion this year, owner Eric Lehman has expanded irrigation, built deer fencing, and raised admission to $25 to keep his annual pumpkin patch running through early November. A new trail constructed on Mill Mountain last year, the 1.5-mile John Peak Pass, was formally dedicated on Friday with family and friends on hand. John Peak was a Patrick Henry High School graduate and a Virginia Tech alum. He was also an avid mountain biker before succumbing to a cancerous brain tumor in 2022. Emily Peak is his widow.
9: It means so much to have this in our hometown because of how much it meant to John to be able to go out on his bike anytime and connect with his friends and family and get away from it all. It's really inspiring to think about how the next generation will be able to take the same lessons and joys away from mountain biking that John did. He would have loved it.
5: The Roanoke Parks Foundation helped fund the multi-use John Peak Pass Trail as part of a larger Mill Mountain Trail building project. A commemorative bench has also been dedicated in his honor. You're never more than 10 minutes from local news. Mornings on WFIR, I'm Ian Price.
10: All right, 617. Let's recap the weekend in sports. High school football winners Friday include DH, Salem, Cave Spring, Glenbur, Floyd, Craig County, and Roanoke Catholic. College football Saturday, Virginia Tech beat Boston College 21-14. UVA over Delaware 42-3. After the game, Cavs head coach Tony Elliott said it was good to see his team bounce back after that loss to West Virginia.
11: I thought what you saw tonight was a reflection of how they responded. We had really good energy and focus and excitement at practice, and then finished it up on Thursday with one of our best Thursday practices of the year. So they responded the right way.
10: Audio courtesy of UVA football. JMU by ODU was 46-20. Samford down BMI 45-7. Roanoke College, they beat Gallaudet 52-0, and North Greenville over Ferrum 41-10. Texas number one in the new AP poll, rounding out the top five, Georgia, Notre Dame, Miami, Ohio State. NFL, Washington beat Seattle 33-31, Commanders first win of the season, Cleveland over Carolina 21-18. Tonight we have Philadelphia at Chicago.
6: Baseball, the regular season is done. Playoffs start tomorrow. Best of three wildcard games. Boston at the Yankees, Philly at Atlanta, White Sox at Houston, Cubs will be in San Diego. Meanwhile, one of the greatest pitchers ever to take the hill has called it a career. Justin Verlander went out in style. More on that in Fox's Jay Berman.
12: Verlander allowed two runs and five hits while striking out six in his 91-pitch outing against the Pirates, the final of his career. When he was taken out of the game, his seven-year-old daughter Genevieve met him on the mound. Needless to say, that's when the emotions got the best of everyone. Verlander finishes his career with a 3.33 ERA and 3,560 strikeouts, eighth on the career list. I'm Jay Berman, Fox News.
6: All right, basketball. The NBA preseason will start next Saturday with Miami at Toronto. WNBA playoff winners Sunday, New York, Las Vegas, Atlanta, Golden State. Hockey, the Dogs announced Friday that defenseman Andrew Stacey has signed to play this season, his second with Rona. The NHL regular season opens tomorrow. Five games, including Florida, Carolina. Washington will open up Friday at Carolina. Golf, the Americans won the President's Cup for the 11th straight time. NASCAR, Kyle Larson won the race at Kansas. And Caden Quapo won the Valley Star Credit Union 300 late model race Saturday night. That was at Martinsville. You're up to date with sports. WFIR.
13: This is the Roanoke Valley's Morning News with Joey Self on WFIR Roanoke.
6: Hope your weekend was a good one. Starting out partly cloudy this morning. Right now, 64 degrees.
14: Quiet and sunny conditions this week. I'm First Alert Meteorologist Caroline Matheny.
6: Morning commute traffic right now off to a good start. No accidents or incidents to report. Top local stories.
15: Social justice advocates are calling on members of the General Assembly to enact changes to the new retail marijuana marketplace bill before it goes into effect next year. I'm WFIR's Clark Palmer.
1: The average mortgage interest rate has increased in 37 out of the 50 states from Q1 to Q2 2026. And a new WalletHub study has ranked Virginia the 26th state in the nation with the fastest increases. I'm WFIR's Emma Thomas.
7: A proposed repeal of a 2001 conservation rule meant to keep national forests free of as many roads as possible could be repealed, and some are pushing back on the possibility. The public can offer their viewpoint on striking down the roadless rule by October 6th. I'm WFIR's Gene Moreno.
6: Henry County Sheriff's deputies have arrested 65-year-old Daryl Bernard Dandridge following a domestic shooting at a sheet store in Ridgeway over the weekend. Investigators say an ongoing personal dispute over property escalated into a confrontation where a woman was shot and hospitalized, leading to Dandridge's arrest on firearm possession charges by a convicted felon, as additional charges remain under review. Data centers have been a hot topic lately, and the Roanoke Valley has been right in the middle of that controversy. Joining us live in studio around 8:45 this morning will be a spokesperson for the Southwest Virginia Data Center Transparency Alliance. We'll talk about that group and data centers. Time now for the Money Monitor this hour. The S&P at 0.5% Friday. Dow was up 0.9%. The Nasdaq climbed 0.5%. Labor Department said Thursday that 197,000 people applied for unemployment checks last week, fewest since mid-July. Claims for jobless benefits are a proxy for layoffs, and economists watch them because they can be a sign of where the job market is headed. AAA says regular gas on average for our region, starting out the morning and the week, is steady from Friday at $4.24 a gallon.
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3: I'm Charles Payne, and this is the Fox Business Report.
19: The major averages notching weekly gains last week in what was a volatile week of trading amid a surge in oil prices and treasury yields. The AI trade lifted the NASDAQ and S&P 500 higher last week. Ray Wong, founder of Constellation Research, says that the artificial intelligence rally remains hot.
20: We're looking at chips, we're looking at semis, we're looking at what's going on.

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2: We're starting off your Monday morning with slightly warmer temperatures than what we've been seeing over the past few days, with temperatures in those 50s and 60s. There may be a slight increase in cloud cover to start, but more sunshine is expected into the afternoon. Highs today expected to stay comfortable into the mid-70s. Temperatures will be on the rise once again this week, and an approaching high-pressure system will keep our skies clear and rain chances slim to none. Highs will return to the mid-80s by midweek and even the upper 80s by late this week. Humidity levels will also start to climb, feeling a bit more sticky outside once again. Our next chances for some rain will not return until this weekend, as moisture from the remnants of Hurricane Polo could make impacts in our hometowns. From WDBJ 7, I'm First Alert Meteorologist Caroline Matheny on WFIR.
1: Right now, overcast. We're at 64 degrees. Speaking of the weather, that powerful nor'easter is pummeling the shoreline in the eastern U.S. For yet another day, the storm has caused another round of flooding in low-lying areas in New Jersey and New York City, knocked out power to tens of thousands of homes into New England. The slow-moving storm expected to linger with heavy rain, strong winds, dangerous surf, one death linked to the storm. A New York City Housing Authority worker was killed when a tree fell Saturday. The storm has disrupted travel up and down the coast, canceling and delaying flights again Sunday in Boston and New York. Trump administration about to reset fuel efficiency rules for automakers.
3: It's a major rollback of federal fuel economy standards for new cars and light trucks, giving automakers freedom to build more gas-powered vehicles. President Trump broke the news Saturday on Truth Social with a formal announcement due on Monday. The Biden White House had mandated a 50.4 miles per gallon standard by 2031. A proposal issued this past December would have lowered that requirement to an average of 34.5 miles per gallon for cars and light trucks by 2031. Paul Stevens, Fox News.
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7: If you've ever tried meditation and given up because your mind wouldn't stop wandering, this one is for you. New research suggests that if you can hang in there for just a few minutes, real changes do start happening in your brain. Scientists at Harvard hooked people up to brain monitors while they meditated, and within about 2 minutes, they saw brain waves shift toward a state of calm, focused alertness, with the effect peaking around the 7-minute mark. Now here's the encouraging part. One of the researchers said around that 7th minute, if you just keep gently returning to your breath, the focus starts to happen on its own. The two most common excuses, I don't have time, or I can't quiet my mind, might not hold up anymore. So if you're just starting out meditation, maybe try a free guided one, and then give it a few weeks to become a real habit. I'm Dr. Sanjay Gupta, helping you live a better life.
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0: 2 minutes.
1: I'm Clark Palmer, social justice advocates calling the General Assembly to invest more in protecting youth when the Commonwealth begins its legal retail marijuana marketplace next year.
2: I'm Emma Thomas. A new study says Virginia's mortgage interest rates are increasing at an above average pace.
3: I'm Gene Randall. The U.S. Forest Service has proposed eliminating the 2001 roadless area conservation rule, citing the regulatory burden, but some fear that could lead to development and more wildfires.
4: All right, nice start to the week. Sunny today with a high 76, few clouds tonight, otherwise fair, overnight low 56. Sunny tomorrow, we get a high at about 81. Wednesday is sunny, we have a high at about 86. This morning, partly cloudy and 64 degrees. Morning commute traffic underway and no issues to pass along at the moment. But again, sunny today, nice 76, the afternoon high 630 at WFIR. Let's get you up to date. Headlines, top stories, update from ABC News.
5: ABC News, I'm Sherry Preston. Up and down the East Coast, cleanup after rain and at times hurricane-force winds from the nor'easter that hit all weekend. Hawaii's still feeling the effects of Hurricane Nolo. ABC's Jacqueline Lee is there.
6: National Guard troops already rescuing some residents. And while the Big Island avoided a direct hit, Nolo churned off the coast for 36 hours. And the threat from that much rain remains, especially after Hurricane Lala destroyed parts of the island just 6 weeks ago.
5: And parts of the American Southwest could see drenching rain today as Hurricane Polo heads for landfall on Mexico's Pacific coast. Five men are now facing charges, including suspicion of terrorism in the UK after they were arrested near a major Air Force base outside London. That base also a staging area for American strikes against Iran. Prosecutors in upstate New York are now reopening an investigation into allegations of sexual assault 2 years ago at a fraternity at Cornell University. This is ABC News.
7: This is the Roanoke Valley's Morning News with Joey Self on WFIR Roanoke.
4: 6:31, it's partly cloudy, 64 degrees.
8: We'll see plenty of sunshine and rising temperatures this week with rain chances returning into the weekend.
4: Top local story advocates for social justice reform say creation of the Commonwealth's new retail marijuana marketplace could negatively impact young people. To explain, WFIR's Clark Palmer.
1: With the Commonwealth's marijuana retail marketplace begins on July the 1st of next year, the first time public consumption penalty will increase to $250 and the $25 penalty for those under the age of 21 caught consuming and purchasing marijuana will remain. Valerie Slater, the CEO of Rise for Youth, United Families, Safe Communities, told members of a state Senate committee that deals with the marijuana marketplace that data shows black Virginians receive 47.7% of public use civil citations between fiscal years 2029 and 2024.
9: What we are coming to know is that we did not stop enforcing. It's just that where we went with it changed. We stopped looking at the community and we started looking at schools. And that then begs the question, from my perspective, are we just looking for where we can get the criminal penalty?
1: Slater wants the General Assembly to remove all criminal penalties for youth marijuana conduct and use health, education, family, and community responses to address those types of incidents. Clark Palmer, WFIR News.
4: On the way down, North Carolina fugitive wanted on the sex offender registry is awaiting extradition following his arrest here in Virginia. And details of what we know so far after a Saturday train collision in Roanoke County. I'm Joey Self.
10: E-Time, Ian Price, still ahead. A $429,000 environmental study is evaluating storm debris along 135 miles of one river as Southwest Virginia marks 2 years since Hurricane Helene.
8: We're starting this Monday morning with slightly warmer temperatures than what we've been seeing, with readings in the 50s and 60s. A mix of sunshine and clouds is expected throughout the day, with high temperatures reaching the mid-70s by this afternoon. Temperatures will continue to climb throughout the week, and thanks to a strong area of high pressure, rain chances will remain slim with plenty of sunshine. Highs are expected to reach the mid-80s by midweek. From WDBJ 7, I'm meteorologist Caroline Matheny on WFIR.
4: Right now it is partly cloudy, 64 degrees. More news now at Ian Price.
10: Joey, a North Carolina fugitive wanted on sex offender registry and cyber stalking charges is awaiting extradition following his arrest in Pennsylvania County. Sheriff's deputies apprehended 34-year-old Ronnie Allen Davis without incident on outstanding felony warrants for failure to register and probation violations. Henry County investigators have arrested 65-year-old Daryl Bernard Dandridge following a domestic shooting at a Sheetz convenience store in Ridgeway. Deputies say an ongoing

0: Going personal dispute escalated into a confrontation that left a woman hospitalized, leading to Dandridge's arrest on charges of firearm possession by a convicted felon, while additional charges remain under review. Virginia ranks 26th in the nation in states where mortgage interest rates are increasing the most. WFIR's Emma Thomas has more.
1: A new study by WalletHub found that mortgage interest rates were on the rise in more than half of the states in the nation between Q1 and Q2 2026. Chip Lupo, writer and analyst for the site, explains the nation's average mortgage interest rate.
2: We saw some relief slightly in February as they were hovering in the low sixes, but now given everything between the rate hikes and the persistent inflation, on average it's hovering around 7%.
1: Virginia found itself slightly below that average, with the Commonwealth's average mortgage interest rate at 5.27%, after a 0.27% increase in interest rates between Q1 and Q2 of this year. Lupo notes that these increases are in part a normalization of the historically low interest rates the nation saw during the COVID-19 pandemic.
2: When they say it's going to get worse before it gets better, I think we've cleared the worst hurdle. You'll see some dips, but I think the worst of it's behind us. And I think at some point, things are going to start to level off, particularly in some of these housing markets.
1: He adds that the study includes established homeowners' mortgage rates, as well as rates from the current housing market. Emma Thomas, WFIR News.
0: A mechanical breakdown on a tractor trailer led to a Saturday train collision near Garmin Road and Garmin Circle in Roanoke County. County police report no injuries occurred during the crash and all affected rail crossings and roadways have been reopened to traffic. While Appalachian Power serves the Roanoke Valley, a proposed mega merger involving Dominion Energy could set a major precedent for electric rates across southwestern Virginia. State Senator Skylar Van Valkenburg warns that surrounding Commonwealth power grid control to an out-of-state conglomerate compromises the state's ability to protect ratepayers.
3: We have a hard enough time exerting oversight over a monopoly that's based in Virginia, let alone a much bigger monopoly that is based in Florida, especially one that has the past record of NextEra, you know, getting involved in political elections, getting involved in energy projects.
0: Consumer advocates warn an SCC approval would establish a green light for out-of-state monopolies to acquire local utilities while setting a dangerous benchmark for Appalachian Power's future rate cases. Live in the WFIR News Center, I'm Ian Price.
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12: All right, sunny today, 76. Heat is back by midweek in the mid to upper 80s by Wednesday. Currently 64 degrees. Back over to Ian Price.

0: Joey, a proposed repeal of a 2001 conservation rule meant to keep national forest free of as many roads as possible could be repealed, and some are pushing back on the possibility. The public can offer their viewpoint on striking down the roadless rule by October 6th. WFIR's Gene Marano has that story.
1: Conservatives for Responsible Stewardship President David Jenkins says most wildfires in forests occur near roadways and are human-caused, and allowing more roads to be built in national forests, like the ones in Virginia, could lead to even more fires.
2: If you see pictures of these ancient forests, and even the ones there in Jefferson and George Washington National Forest, the ones with the oldest trees, you know, the understory is moist. You got moss dripping and you got stuff like that. And if you put roads into there and you include logging and stuff like that and open it up, and then more sun gets to that forest floor and dries it out, you know, especially in the hot summer.
1: Opponents of the roadless rule being repealed feel it could lead to national forests being opened up for more timber and oil exploration. Jenkins says the country went through a period like this over a century ago, but things are different now.
2: The dead wood and stuff, the debris left behind from those logging operations, they created these massive wildfires that were out of control. And it's one thing when it happens then, and there's, you know, we don't have much population in the area. But if you tried to do that now, and you had those out of control wildfires, as we've seen out west, you got houses and businesses and things like that that would be in jeopardy.
1: Locally, the Blue Ridge Land Conservancy has issued a statement opposing repeal of the roadless rule, saying, quote, "Our national forests are too important to open them to more industry and development." See a link to the roadless rule on the U.S. Forest Service website to leave a comment through October 6th. Gene Marano, WFIR News.
0: After several years of fundraising, searching for a new building, and then construction, the Ram House Day Shelter, now on Elm Avenue, cut the ribbon on its new Jane Care Center on Friday. Ram House Executive Director Melissa Woodson says even after a soft opening last month that included another ribbon cutting just for those experiencing homelessness who came in seeking help, she noticed a difference.
3: Exceptionally happy participants and exceptional behavior. And I've come to the conclusion that when we give people a place where they feel like they're loved, their behavior changes. They are happy to come in here. Just imagine that you're on the street and you can come in now and get a shower. That starts your whole day off on a whole different plane. So we have seen a marked change in them in the last 3 weeks.
0: Ram House have been housed in a century-old former church on Campbell Avenue. The new Jane Care Center includes a full kitchen, counseling, and healthcare services, and assistance in finding affordable housing. Woodson says they are still fundraising for the project, seeking another $1 million. A $429,000 environmental study is evaluating storm debris along 135 miles of the Clinch River as Southwest Virginia marks 2 years since Hurricane Helene. Tennessee-based Truda Environmental Solutions, it's processing high-definition survey data across Tazewell, Russell, Wise, and Scott counties to guide future flood prevention and habitat restoration efforts by early next year. You're never more than 10 minutes from local news. Mornings on WFIR. I'm Ian Price.
4: The Roanoke Valley's Morning News Health Check. 6:42, Americans appear to be cutting back on alcohol, with new research showing a notable shift since COVID struck.
5: Researchers from USC and Thomas Jefferson University analyzed data from more than 114,000 U.S. adults between 2018 and 2024. They found overall alcohol use fell nearly 2% from 2022 to 2024, while heavy drinking dropped more than 8%. Gen Z saw the biggest decline in overall alcohol use, down more than 5%. But there is an important catch. Despite the recent decline, overall drinking rates remain higher than they were before the pandemic. Paul Stevens, Fox News.
6: Friday, October 2nd, it's the Virginia Tech Hokies against the Pittsburgh Panthers in an NCAA football showdown. 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Pregame starts at 5 p.m. and kickoff is at 7 p.m. Virginia Tech football on WFIR is brought to you by Gentry Lock Attorneys, the Virginia Lottery, Carilion Clinic, Wicked Diesel, Johnson Curing Optometry, and Cundiff Heating and Air.
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10: 644 is sports time and high school football winners. 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Virginia over Delaware 42-3. JMU by ODU 46-20. They got off to a good start, according to JMU head coach Billy Napier.
11: Impressed with how we started. I thought we started fast, obviously plus two in the turnover margin. I thought our return game impacted the game early, and then negative rushing yards for ODU on the day.
10: Audio courtesy of JMU. Sanford down BMI 45-7. Roanoke College beat Gallaudet 52-0, and North Greenville over Ferrum 41-10. Texas number one in the new AP poll, rounding out the top five. Georgia, Notre Dame, Miami, Ohio State. NFL, Washington beat Seattle 33-31. Cleveland over Carolina 21-18. Panthers head coach Dave Canella said after the game, simply did not execute.
12: Game of execution, that's what it comes down to. A couple of red zone and fringe opportunities. You know, came away with field goals, not touchdowns. Big difference there. Missed a few turnover ops early on the defensive side and gave them an opportunity to continue their drives.
10: On the go from the Carolina Panthers, Monday Night Football, Eagles at Chicago. Baseball, playoffs start tomorrow. The best of three wildcard games. Boston will be at the Yankees, Philly at Atlanta, White Sox at Houston, Cubs will be in San Diego. Basketball, the NBA preseason will tip next Saturday with Miami at Toronto. WNBA playoffs underway. Winners yesterday, New York, Vegas, Atlanta, Golden State. Hockey, the Rail Yard Dogs announcing Friday that defenseman Andrew Stacey is signed to play this season, his second with Roanoke. The NHL regular season opens up tomorrow night. Five games, including Florida, Carolina. The Capitals open Friday at Carolina. Golf, the Americans won the President's Cup. NASCAR, Kyle Larson won the race at Kansas. And Caden Quappel won the Valor Star Credit Union 300 late model race Saturday night at Martinsville. You're up to date with sports. WFIR.
13: This is the Roanoke Valley's Morning News with Joey Self on WFIR Roanoke.
10: Okay, no traffic issues that we know of. We do have partly cloudy skies. Right now it's 64 degrees.
14: Limited rain chances with plenty of sunshine this week. I'm First Alert meteorologist Caroline Matheny.
10: Okay, let's get you up to date now with our top local stories.
15: Members of the General Assembly heard from social justice advocates who are concerned that fines found in the new retail marijuana market bill could negatively impact a young person's life. I'm WFIR's Clay Palmer.
16: More than half of the states across the nation faced increases in mortgage interest rates between Q1 and Q2 2026. The Commonwealth was among them, coming in 26th place on WalletHub's new study. I'm WFIR's Emma Thomas.
1: The U.S. Forest Service has proposed eliminating the 2001 roadless area conservation rule for almost 45 million acres, citing the regulatory burden, but some fear that could lead to development or more wildfires. There's still time to comment on the proposal. I'm WFIR. Gene Moreno.
10: Roanoke County Police searching for three suspects following a shooting and robbery Saturday afternoon in the Cave Spring area. Officers responded to the 4300 block of Garsmill Road around 3:30, where they found one victim hospitalized in stable condition with gunshot wounds. Investigators are asking anyone with information to contact county dispatch. Data centers have been a hot topic lately. The Roanoke Valley has been right in the middle of it. Joining us live in studio around 8:45 this morning, a spokesperson with the Southwest Virginia Data Center Transparency Alliance to talk about it. Fox News.
17: Fox News, I'm CJ Papa. President Trump expects more U.S. Iran talks this week. That from Axios. The president rejecting Iran's proposal to reopen the Strait of Hormuz within 7 days in exchange for lifting U.S. naval blockade, easing oil sanctions, and restoring a regional ceasefire. Stock futures are lower this morning on Wall Street. New Jersey flooded out from the nor'easter that ravaged the Northeast and New England. Fox Weather's Brittany Merwin.
18: This morning, high tide is at 9 a.m. here in Manasquan, New Jersey, and it's the first high tide that the forecast is not calling for back bay flooding. It's these back bays and inlets that really took it on the chin this past weekend.
17: But the storm is beginning to weaken. SpaceX's massive Starship rocket set to launch 8:15 a.m. Eastern from Starbase, Texas. It's the first time the flight expected to reach Earth's orbit. 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
19: Pastor Kevin. It's hard to build an athletic team today. Some people say that because so many college players transfer from one school to the next, college athletics have been ruined. Now, I understand it from the player standpoint. They transfer because they think they'll make more money or have more playing time, or maybe they want to have a better opportunity to win a championship. That reminds me, did you know that God wants you to join His team? We join God's team when we establish a relationship with Jesus Christ, because only then will we win the ultimate championship and get into heaven. Maybe you need to take a time out and think about that today.
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25: I'm Chad Pergram with the Speaker's Lobby. Former House Speaker Kevin McCarthy returned to Capitol Hill recently for his portrait unveiling. It took McCarthy 5 days and 15 ballots for his colleagues to elect him Speaker in early 2023. That was the longest Speaker's race since the mid-19th century. And McCarthy wound up with one of the shortest speakerships in history, just 269 days. But McCarthy's gold-framed oil-on-linen portrait by artist Chris Fagan will now hang in the Capitol in perpetuity. Ironically, questions about McCarthy's portrait even predate his speakership. Then Republican Florida Congressman Matt Gaetz came to see McCarthy, presenting a series of demands to McCarthy to earn the gavel. McCarthy reportedly said to Gaetz, quote, "Matt, it sounds like you want to be speaker." Gaetz retorted, "You'll get the portrait." And McCarthy eventually did, even though it was Gaetz who used a previously unused parliamentary move to bounce McCarthy from the speakership nearly 3 years ago. With the Speaker's Lobby, Chad Pergram, Fox News.
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14: We're starting off your Monday morning with slightly warmer temperatures than what we've seen over the past few days, with readings in the 50s and 60s. We could see a few more clouds to start the day, but more sunshine will break through this afternoon. Highs today will remain comfortable, topping out into the mid-70s. Temperatures will begin climbing again this week, with an area of high pressure keeping skies mostly clear and rain chances slim to none. Highs will return to the mid-80s by midweek, with temperatures potentially reaching the upper 80s by late week. Humidity levels will also start to rise, making it feel a bit more sticky outside once again. Our next chance for some rain won't arrive until this weekend, as moisture from the remnants of Hurricane Polo could bring some impacts to our hometowns. From WDBJ 7, I'm First Alert Meteorologist Caroline Matheny on WFIR.
27: Alrighty, we do have partly cloudy skies, 64 degrees. Powerful waves from this weekend's deadly East Coast storm uncovered a shipwreck and dug up some of Nantucket's past.
28: The powerful nor'easter pulled sand from Nantucket's south shore, re-exposing a 19th century shipwreck. The wreck believed to be the Warren Sawyer. a three-masted cargo schooner that ran aground near Mayakamet Beach in 1884. The vessel was carrying cotton and scrap iron when gale force winds forced it off course, crashing it into Nantucket. The ship was torn apart by waves, but its remains were uncovered before, back in 2022. This weekend storm brought part of its frame back into view. In New York, Roxanne Evans, Fox News.
27: All right, time for the Washington Commanders football report on WFIR. How about Marcus Mariota? He threw three touchdown passes. Kay Madrano returned an interception 50 yards for a TD to help Washington beat Seattle 33-31 yesterday. First win of the season for the Commanders. Mariota starting at quarterback for the injured Jaden Daniels. And after the game, Marcus Mariota said he is glad to be where he is.
0: We have an unbelievable group of guys. The more that adversity hits, the more that the circumstances kind of pin us against the wall, these guys find a way. I'm grateful to be a part of it. I'm grateful to have the coaching staff that we have, and I'm looking forward to the rest of the year.
27: The Seahawks had won 12 straight, including their postseason run to last season's Super Bowl title, but Marcus Mariota was solid. Next up, quite a road trip. Washington travels to London Sunday. They'll take on the Indianapolis Colts. Colts will have coverage for you, of course, 8:30 Sunday morning, and they'll kick off at 9:30. This has been the Washington Commanders Football Report. WFIR.
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5: 5-3-0. Good morning. I'm Jay Reynolds. Niners starting 3-0 in back-to-back years. First time they've done that since the Bush administration. The first Bush administration. Vikings winning their first three games for the fourth time in the last two decades, beating Tampa Bay. Bucks losing the game and their quarterback.
6: Andrew Van Ginkle came up with the football somehow on a fourth down, and Baker is struggling on the turf. Looks like he's holding his hand. A disastrous play for Mayfield and the Buccaneers.
5: Steve Levy, ESPN Radio. Mayfield, a dislocated thumb. He'll have an MRI. Chiefs 24-10 over the Dolphins. Patrick Mahomes passing Joe Montana for 20th all-time on the touchdown list. Raiders 3-0 coming out of New Orleans with a 35-27 win. Saints miffed by another call involving a quarterback fumble. Bills stay unbeaten, rallying to beat the Chargers 24-16. Buffalo turning the ball over five times, but still win. Chargers still winless, one of five teams at 0-3, along with the Bucks, Dolphins, Texans who fall to the Colts, and the Titans after their loss to the Giants. Ravens beat the Cowboys in Rio on a 56-yard field goal from Tyler Loop as time expires.
7: I had no doubt in my mind. You know, I prayed to Jesus. I prayed to God. I'm like, man, I feel like we already won. I couldn't show it, but I'm like, I got all my faith in him right now, man. I was sitting on the sideline like, your legacy starting now.
5: Quarterback Lamar Jackson felt it. Broncos rally to beat the Rams in the Sunday night game 30-26. Jaguars roll the Patriots.
8: Well, my concern level is very high for this football team.
5: Coach Mike Vrabel with New England at 1-2 for a sixth consecutive season. Washington snaps Seattle's 12-game win streak. Commanders win 33-31. Browns beat Carolina to go to 2-1. Steelers hold off the Bengals, win number 165 for Aaron Rodgers. Baseball, Astros shut out the A's. Houston clinches the AL West. Phillies clinch the final wild card spot in the National League, beating the Rays. Dodgers get their 100th win. Angels, their 100th loss.
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1: I'm Clark Palmer. Advocates for social justice reform say creation of the Commonwealth's new retail marijuana marketplace could negatively impact young people.
10: I'm Emma Thomas. Virginia's mortgage interest rates are increasing at an above-average rate, according to a new study.
11: I'm Gene Ronald. The public can offer their viewpoint on striking down the roadless rule by October 6th. It could impact the George Washington and Jefferson National Forest in Virginia.
27: Weather for today is sunny. We get a high of 76, partly cloudy tonight, 56. Sunny tomorrow with a high of 81. Warming back up Wednesday, sunny with a high of 86. No traffic issues right now. Daybreak, we're at 64 degrees. Got a few clouds to start the morning out here, but again, sunny later today, 76. 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
12: Sherry Preston. From the East Coast down to the Pacific, storms battering the country all weekend long. A nor'easter caused downed trees, flooding, and beach erosion. ABC meteorologist Leslie Lopez says there were problems from the Carolinas up through Cape Cod.
13: In North Carolina, shoreline loss in the aftermath of the storm. Massive waves slamming into beachfront communities, tearing away at homes and properties. The storm's winds going up to 80 miles per hour in some areas, blasting the region. Hundreds of thousands losing power in the Northeast. The storm downing power lines, damaging homes, and smashing cars.
12: Hawaii is still feeling the effects of Hurricane Nolo, as the Baja Peninsula and parts of the Southwest will be the targets of Hurricane Polo off Mexico's coast. Five men under arrest in the UK, caught near a major airbase hosting U.S. forces in southwest England. ABC's Lana Moise has details.
15: British police say the public's report led them to the vehicles. President Trump, however, telling reporters the suspects were already under surveillance.
16: The arrest in the UK was fantastic. We had them under investigation.
15: Since March, the U.S. has been launching operations against Iran from that base with heavy bombers. While it's unclear whether the men arrested have ties to Iran, in July, Iran's Islamic Revolutionary Guard said any UK base used to attack Iran is a legitimate target.
12: New York prosecutors are reopening the investigation into allegations that a Cornell University student was raped by several members of the Chi Phi fraternity in 2024. DA Matthew Van Houten.
17: I understand that with sexual abuse and survivors, there is always a period of time that is based on the human being where someone may not understand fully what happened.
12: The alleged victim accuses the school of failing to properly investigate. Now, Cornell says it conducted a thorough investigation at the time and that there were suspensions and expulsions at the time. You're listening to ABC News.
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12: Two giant pandas waking up in the Atlanta Zoo today. Gifts from China, says ABC's Hannah Pata.
4: Their arrival follows Chinese President Xi Jinping's state visit to the U.S. last week. Zoo Atlanta's last pandas went back to China in 2024 after 25 years and seven cubs. Ping Ping is a good climber with a weakness for apples. Fu Shuang, who turns six in a few weeks, is described as quiet and sweet, like the honey she loves.
12: With the war in Iran showing no signs of ending anytime soon, the price of oil is inching up once again toward $107 a barrel. Gas prices now averaging $4.41 a gallon, about $1.30 more than before the war. Some crying foul as the White House uses taxpayer money to run political ads featuring President Trump. The administration says they're merely patriotic ads. ABC's Stephen Portnoy.
14: The Democratic-leaning veterans group Vote Vets now pledging to spend $60 million to defeat Republican candidates this fall. And with 5 weeks to go until the midterms, the Trump administration is ramping up spending to sell Americans on the president himself, paid for by taxpayers, running this weekend during college and NFL football games. This ad was a Trump campaign video 3 years ago. The White House says these are PSAs aimed to reminding Americans to love their country.
12: Pope Leo celebrating Mass in Lourdes, France on Sunday. Today he heads to the northern French city of Metz on the final day of his latest papal trip. Sherry Preston, ABC News.
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19: Good morning. It's 7:05. Morning commute traffic underway, looking pretty good. We're dropped back to 63 degrees.
10: Quiet and calm conditions linger this week with temperatures once again on the rise.
19: Top local stories, social justice advocates calling on the General Assembly to invest more in protecting youth and reducing disparate enforcement when the Commonwealth begins its legal retail marijuana marketplace next year. More with WFIR's Clark Palmer.
1: Last week, officials with the group Rise for Youth, United Families, Safe Communities went before members of the state Senate's Joint Commission responsible for helping usher in the Commonwealth's legal retail marijuana marketplace and called on members to rethink a provision in the state's marijuana law that would increase the first-time public consumption penalty to $250 and maintaining the $25 penalty for those under the age of 21 caught consuming or purchasing marijuana. Rise CEO Valerie Slater says the fines heavily impact a young person's life.
20: When we think about all of that taken together, imagine that a young person is going to receive that $25 penalty, but then what if they are in the community? Is that also a $250? So now all of a sudden it's $275.
1: Slater says enforcement of this law in schools could devastate the lives of students, girls, low-income residents, and Black Virginians.
20: That child is now before the principal, the school resource officer, but nevertheless, they're being investigated. They can be referred for an intake. Realize that even if it is only a civil penalty, it's more than just a $25 civil penalty for a youth, because then they get the designation, according to DJJ, of delinquency. That's the same as being found guilty for adults.
1: Slater wants the General Assembly to dedicate 30% of retail marijuana taxes to the Department of Behavioral Health and Developmental Services and remove the delinquency treatment for minors and exempt them from the $250 fine. Clark Palmer, WFIR News.
19: All right, coming up, 3 suspects sought after a shooting and robbery in Roanoke County. And Roanoke's mayor commenting on a land deal that could bring a data center to our area. I'm Joey Self.
21: Ian Price, still ahead. Local farmers are adjusting operations to combat rising diesel fuel prices and drought conditions here in the fall harvest.
10: We're starting this Monday morning off with slightly warmer temperatures than what we've been seeing, with temperatures in the 50s and 60s. A mix of sunshine and clouds expected throughout the day today, with high temperatures reaching into the mid-70s by this afternoon. Temperatures are on the climb this week, and thanks to a high-pressure system, rain chances are remaining slim with plenty of sunshine. Highs are expected to reach into the mid-80s by midweek. From WDBJ 7, I'm meteorologist Caroline Matheny on WFIR.
19: All right, right now, daybreak. It's partly cloudy, 63 degrees. More news, Ian Price.
21: Joey, Roanoke County Police are searching for 3 suspects following a Saturday afternoon shooting and robbery in the Cave Spring area. Officers responded to the 4300 block of Garce Mill Road around 3:30 p.m., where they found one victim hospitalized in stable condition with gunshot wounds. And investigators are asking anyone with information to contact Roanoke County Dispatch. A recent study detailing states where mortgage rates for interest are increasing the most, as placed Virginia solidly in the middle. WFIR's Emma Thomas has details.
10: Mortgage rates rose in 37 out of the 50 states between Q1 and Q2 2026, according to a new WalletHub study. Chip Lupo, writer and analyst for the site, says interest rates across the nation are up after the historic lows of the COVID-19 pandemic.
0: In the big picture, what we're looking at is interest rates that are hovering now close to 7%, given the latest hike in interest rates from the Fed and another one on the horizon.
10: The study listed the Commonwealth as the 26th state in the nation where mortgage rates are increasing the fastest. With a 0.27% increase in interest from Q1 to Q2 2026, leaving the state with an average mortgage rate of 5.27%. Lupo describes the factors that went into Virginia's place in the ranking.
0: Virginia is 17th in financial distress, 19th in the number of people with accounts in distress, and 20th in the number of accounts in distress. Also 21st in credit score, with the credit score 705. And that's another thing that's keeping those interest rates low is that credit score.
10: He notes that the old adage, it gets worse before it gets better, might hold true in this case, anticipating a leveling off in the nation's housing markets in the near future. Emma Thomas, WFIR News.
21: The mayor of Roanoke City recently commented on a potential data center at an area technology park. As we've been telling you here on WFIR, members of the Western Virginia Regional Industry Facility Authority recently voted to approve a land deal with Clearview Dynamics, which could lead to construction of a data center at the Woodhaven Technology Park located off Interstate 81. During Lieutenant Governor Ghazala Hashmi's energy listening tour in Roanoke Thursday night, Roanoke City Mayor Joe Cobb said while the proposal seemed to be the most viable for the proposed site, the city will do its due diligence.
2: This seemed like a potential option to both provide some infrastructure for some of these companies that are looking to something like a data center to be a part of their reason to be in Roanoke and to contribute to the economy here. But we have to be very clear about the standards that we're setting and the parameters that we're setting. I will add that I did not sign an NDA, nor did the city, related to this matter.
21: Several speakers during the event accused Cobb and Roanoke City Council of selling out residents. Transportation planners have launched a new feasibility study to explore expanding the primary connector between Moneta and Rocky Mount into a four-lane highway. Regional officials say growing commuter traffic and tourism around Smith Mountain Lake warrant an upgrade to improve safety and ease corridor congestion between Franklin and Bedford counties. The 12th annual Roanoke 9/11 Memorial Stair Climb raised an estimated $25,000 for the National Fallen Firefighters Foundation following Saturday's event at the Wells Fargo Tower. First responders and community members climbed 110 flights of stairs in full turnout gear to honor fallen emergency workers and support surviving military and fire families. Live in the WFIR News Center, I'm Ian Price.
27: All right, good morning to you. Coming up on 712 at WFIR, on the way details on the multi-use John Peak Pass Trail as part of a larger Mill Mountain Trail building project. And we'll recap the weekend in sports on the way. This is WFIR. 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
27: All right, sunny today, the high 76. Right now, partly cloudy, 63 degrees. Back over to Ian Price.
21: Joey, the U.S. Forest Service has proposed eliminating the 2001 Roadless Area Conservation Rule for almost 45 million acres covered by the rule, citing the regulatory burden, but some fear that could lead to development or more wildfires. There's still time to comment on the proposal. WFIR's Gene Marino has more.
6: Coming on the heels of President Trump's executive orders focused on expanding domestic timber and fossil fuel production, opponents like Conservatives for Responsible Stewardship President David Jenkins says more roads means more wildfires for starters.
7: Roadless areas have fewer instances of wildfire and less acreage burned than areas with roads. And there's a good reason for that. It's because more than 90% of all wildfires occur within a half mile of a road. And about 88%, I believe, of wildfires are caused by people. Building more roads in the old growth forest and stuff doesn't seem to make a whole lot of sense.
6: Jenkins' opposition to the roadless rule repeal may have more impact if it comes from groups like Conservatives for Responsible Stewardship that normally align with the policies of this White House.
7: Getting rid of the roadless rule is a bad idea. It's going to hurt people in Virginia. It's going to hurt water quality and those towns along 81. You know, the other thing is to just let them know if you're conservative, let them know you're conservative and you don't like this, because that's who they really want to hear from, people like us.
6: In Virginia, the George Washington and Jefferson National Forest could be impacted by rescinding the roadless rule, which could impact 360,000 miles of wooded forest areas nationwide. See a link to the roadless rule on the U.S. Forest website to leave a comment, pro or con, through October 6th. Gene Marino, WFIR News.
21: Local farmers across Montvale and the Roanoke Valley are adjusting operations to combat rising diesel fuel prices and drought conditions during the fall harvest. At Lehman Family Farms in Montvale, where national USDA farm production costs are projected to top $490 billion this year, owner Eric Lehman has expanded irrigation, built deer fencing, and raised admission to $25 to keep his annual pumpkin patch running through early November. A new trail constructed on Mill Mountain last year, the 1.5-mile John Peak Pass, was formally dedicated on Friday with family and friends on hand. John Peak was a Patrick Henry High School graduate and a Virginia Tech alum. He was also an avid mountain biker before succumbing to a cancerous brain tumor in 2022. Emily Peak is his widow.
8: It means so much to have this in our hometown because of how much it meant to John to be able to go out on his bike anytime and connect with his friends and family and get away from it all. It's really inspiring to think about how the next generation will be able to take the same lessons and joys away from mountain biking that John did. He would have loved it.
21: The Roanoke Parks Foundation helped fund the multi-use John Peak Pass Trail as part of a larger Mill Mountain Trail building project. A commemorative bench has also been dedicated in his honor. You're never more than 10 minutes from local news. Mornings on WFIR. I'm Ian Price.
27: Okay, let's cover sports this morning. High school football winners Friday include PH, Salem, K-Spring, Glenbur, Floyd, Craig County. Roanoke Catholic college football Saturday. The Hokies beat Boston College 21-14, and Hokies head coach James Franklin gave credit to BC and their quarterback after the game.
22: Give Billy and give BC a ton of credit. The quarterback, we got a lot of respect for him. We had a ton of respect for him. He's gutsy. He's competitive. Everybody that plays him says he's faster than what you think, and it was the same way. You know, we got some guys that could run that were in position, and he'd get the edge on us.
27: Audio courtesy Virginia Tech, UVA over Delaware 42-3. After that one, Cavs head coach Tony Elliott.
23: That was a fast start, play complimentary football, try to avoid the lull in the second quarter offensively, win the middle eight, and then find a way to finish in the fourth quarter. And I thought we made progress in a lot of those areas.
27: Audio courtesy of the Cavaliers. JMU with a win over Old Dominion 46-20. Sanford down BMI 45-7. Roanoke College beat Gallaudet 52-0. And North Greenville over Ferrum 41-10. Texas number one, new AP poll, rounding out the top five, Georgia. Notre Dame, Miami, Ohio State. NFL, Washington beat Seattle 33-31. First win of the season and good to win the home opener, says Commanders head coach Dan Quinn.
5: Shout out to the fans. I felt their energy. Home opener to feel all of that. It meant a lot to get a win.
27: On the go for the Washington Commanders, and Carolina loses out to Cleveland 21-18. Tonight, the Eagles at Chicago. Baseball, time for some postseason ball. The playoffs start tomorrow. Best of three wild card games. Red Sox at the Yankees, Philly at Atlanta, White Sox at Houston, Cubs at San Diego. Basketball, the NBA preseason will start next Saturday, Miami at Toronto. WNBA playoff winners Sunday in New York, Vegas, Atlanta, Golden State. Hockey, the Dogs announcing Friday that defenseman Andrew Stacey is signed to play this season. His second in Roanoke. The NHL regular season will drop the puck tomorrow night. Five games, including Florida, Carolina. Washington opens Friday at Carolina. Golf, the Americans won the President's Cup. And we'll give you a recap on the Cup Series race in Kansas yesterday. 10 minutes NASCAR news. You're up to date with sports. WFIR.
26: This is the Roanoke Valley's Morning News with Joey Self on WFIR Roanoke.
27: And a good morning to you, 719. Right now, smooth traffic flow and 63 degrees.
11: Quiet and sunny conditions this week. I'm First Alert meteorologist Caroline Matheny.
27: We get a rundown of top local stories.
1: Social justice advocates are calling on members of the General Assembly to enact changes to the new retail marijuana marketplace bill before it goes into effect next year. I'm WFIR's Clark Palmer.
13: The average mortgage interest rate has increased in 37 out of the 50 states from Q1 to Q2 2026. And a new WalletHub study has ranked Virginia the 26th state in the nation with the fastest increases. I'm WFIR's Emma Thomas.
15: A proposed repeal of a 2001 conservation rule meant to keep national forests free of as many roads as possible could be repealed, and some are pushing back on the possibility. The public can offer their viewpoint on striking down the roadless rule by October 6th. I'm WFIR's Gene Moreno.
27: Henry County Sheriff's deputies arrested 65-year-old Daryl Bernard Dandridge following a domestic shooting at a sheet store in Ridgeway over the weekend. Investigators say an ongoing personal dispute over property escalated into a confrontation where a woman was shot and hospitalized. Dandridge was arrested on firearm possession charges by a convicted felon. Additional charges remain under review. Data centers have been a hot topic of late, and the Roanoke Valley has been right in the middle of it. Joining us live in studio around 8:45 this morning, a spokesperson for the Southwest Virginia Data Center Transparency Alliance. We'll be talking about it. All right, time now for the Money Monitor and Business headlines this half hour. Wall Street, the S&P Friday at 0.5%. The Dow was up 0.9%. The Nasdaq climbed a half percentage point. Trump administration today planning to release new fuel economy standards that would relax regulatory requirements for automakers to control pollution from gas-powered cars and light trucks. President Trump claiming on Truth Social Saturday that the less stringent mileage requirements would save Americans thousands of dollars on a new car. Regular gas on average for our region this morning, according to AAA, steady from Friday at $4.24 a gallon.
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0: From ABC News, Wall Street Now. Stock futures overnight suggested a lower start to the trading week. Investors on Friday lifted the Dow Jones 478 points to 51,828. The Standard & Poor's and NASDAQ Composite each went into the weekend with a 0.5% gain. There's still no end in sight to the U.S.-Iran conflict, and oil prices are rising again as a result. With Brent crude, the global standard, moving back toward $107 a barrel. Regular unleaded gas is now averaging $4.43 a gallon. President Trump hopes to make the vehicles that burn that gas a little more affordable. Today, he intends to announce lower fuel economy standards for new cars and trucks. Critics say the move will lead to more air pollution. Despite the rising cost of recreation, Americans continue to splurge on their hobbies, from arts and crafts to school.

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2: We're starting off your Monday morning with slightly warmer temperatures than what we've been seeing over the past few days, with temperatures in those 50s and 60s. There may be a slight increase in cloud cover to start, but more sunshine is expected into the afternoon. Highs today expected to stay comfortable into the mid-70s. Temperatures will be on the rise once again this week, and an approaching high-pressure system will keep our skies clear and rain chances slim to none. Highs will return to the mid-80s by midweek and even the upper 80s by late this week. Humidity levels will also start to climb, feeling a bit more sticky outside once again. Our next chances for some rain will not return until this weekend, as moisture from the remnants of Hurricane Polo could make impacts in our hometown. From WDBJ 7, I'm First Alert Meteorologist Caroline Matheny on WFIR.
3: All right, partly cloudy. We're at 63 degrees. Time now for NASCAR news. Kyle Larson passing Chase Briscoe, 7 laps to go Sunday. Securing the win at Kansas, Larson led 235 laps, breaking his own track record. After losing the lead to Briscoe with 30 to go, Larson regained it, finished ahead of Austin Cindric and Denny Hamlin. Larson also won the first two stages, giving him a 26-point lead over Hamlin in the Chase playoffs. And the Cup Series playoffs will continue in Las Vegas next weekend. Also in Kansas over the weekend, Caden Honeycutt was the Truck Series winner. The Valley Star Credit Union 300 late model race was Saturday night at Martinsville Speedway. The winner was Caden Quapple, the son of former Craftsman Truck Series champ Travis Quapple. Caden drives for Dale Earnhardt Jr. and Junior Motorsports, and after the race, we heard from the winner.
4: You never know what's going to happen here, and I knew we had the best car all night. We were racing hard for the win, and...
3: Got an audio courtesy of NASCAR. Caden also won the Virginia Triple Crown. This has been NASCAR News this morning on WFIR.
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11: From ABC News Tech Trends. OpenAI says it's now paused training for some of its most powerful models following a string of incidents where the technology broke free of its testing environment, gained access to the internet, and in some cases hacked into separate companies. The company says this happened most recently last week when it revealed some of its unreleased models attempted unsuccessfully to hack into the Department of Education's website. Apple is now on the hook for $5.7 billion in damages after the company lost a case over the vibration motor it uses in its smartwatches and iPhones. Tacton, a company that makes haptic motors like this, had argued Apple improperly used the technology it developed, reverse engineering that technology from certain gaming headsets. Apple says it will appeal the case. And an appeals court has denied an attempt by Anthropic to get its supply chain risk designation dropped. That company says it's considering all options. With Tech Trends, I'm Mike Dubusky, ABC News.
12: I'm Clark Palmer with these headlines from the WFIR newsroom. Democratic congressional candidate Beth Macy has accepted an invite to attend an October 14th candidate forum at the Masonic Theater in Clifton Forge. Extended with support from Mountain Gateway Community College and the Allegheny Highlands Chamber of Commerce, the public event features pre-screened questions asked by a moderator while Macy's campaign awaits confirmation from incumbent Republican Congressman Ben Klein. Danville's multi-million dollar gaming revenue share remains intact following Fertitta Entertainment's $17.6 billion takeover of Caesars Entertainment. City Manager Ken Larkin confirmed that Caesars will continue to honor its local development agreement, requiring a minimum $5 million annual payment to Danville which generated over

0: $43 million in direct revenue and gaming taxes last fiscal year. I'm Clark Palmer, and that's the latest.
1: 7:30, we got a smooth traffic flow, no accidents or incidents to pass along right now. Update on your weather on the way, top local stories, 2 minutes.
0: I'm Clark Palmer, social justice advocates calling the General Assembly to invest more in protecting youth when the Commonwealth begins its legal retail marijuana marketplace next year.
2: I'm Emma Thomas. A new study says Virginia's mortgage interest rates are increasing at an above average pace.
3: I'm Gene Reynolds. The U.S. Forest Service has proposed eliminating the 2001 roadless area conservation rule, citing the regulatory burden, but some fear that could lead to development and more wildfires.
1: Sunny for today. We got a high of 76, partly cloudy tonight, 56, sunny tomorrow, and a high of 81. Right now it's cloudy, 63 degrees. This morning, 7:30. This update from ABC News.
4: ABC News, I'm Sherry Preston. The nor'easter that battered the East Coast from the Carolinas to Cape Cod, leaving behind several swamped states, winds in some spots topping 80 miles an hour. Arrest in the UK on suspicion of terrorism charges near a base used by the United States. Here's ABC's Lama Hassan.
5: Investigators pouring over these white vans near a major airbase, now at the center of a suspected terror plot. Armed police officers swarming the area around RAF Fairford, the military base 90 minutes outside London, where the US has been launching operations against Iran.
6: Police received a call relating to three suspicious vehicles traveling towards RAF Fairford.
5: Five men are now under arrest for suspicion of preparing a terrorist act, the alleged plot thwarted by a member of the public.
4: U.S. Ambassador to China in an interview over the weekend saying President Trump offered to sell weapons to China during the visit last week by President Xi. The Trump administration now says there are no plans for any weapons sales. This is ABC News.
7: This is the Roanoke Valley's Morning News with Joey Self on WFIR Roanoke.
1: Good morning. It's 7:31. Right now, it's partly to mostly cloudy, 63 degrees.
8: We'll see plenty of sunshine and rising temperatures this week with rain chances returning into the weekend.
1: Top local story advocates for social justice reform say creation of the Commonwealth's new retail marijuana marketplace could negatively impact young people. WFIR's Clark Palmer explains.
0: When the Commonwealth's marijuana retail marketplace begins on July the 1st of next year, the first-time public consumption penalty will increase to $250, and the $25 penalty for those under the age of 21 caught consuming and purchasing marijuana will remain. Valerie Slater, the CEO of Rise for Youth, United Families, Safe Communities, told members of a state Senate committee that deals with the marijuana marketplace that data shows black Virginians receive 47.7% of public use civil citations between fiscal years 2029 and 2024.
9: What we are coming to know is that we did not stop enforcing. It's just that where we went with it changed. We stopped looking at the community and we started looking at schools. And that then begs the question, from my perspective, are we just looking for where we can get the criminal penalty?
0: Slater wants the General Assembly to remove all criminal penalties for youth marijuana conduct and use health, education, family, and community responses to address those types of incidents. Clark Palmer, WFIR News.
1: On the way, a North Carolina fugitive wanted on sex offender registry charges awaiting extradition following his arrest here in Virginia. And details of what we know so far after a Saturday train collision in Roanoke County. I'm Shelly Self.
10: In time, Ian Price still ahead. A $429,000 environmental study is evaluating storm debris along 135 miles of one river as Southwest Virginia marks 2 years since Hurricane Helene.
8: We're starting this Monday morning with slightly warmer temperatures than what we've been seeing, with readings in the 50s and 60s. A mix of sunshine and clouds is expected throughout the day, with high temperatures reaching the mid-70s by this afternoon. Temperatures will continue to climb throughout the week, and thanks to a strong area of high pressure, rain chances will remain slim with plenty of sunshine. Highs are expected to reach the mid-80s by midweek. From WDBJ 7, I'm meteorologist Caroline Matheny on WFIR.
1: All right, traffic looks good. 63 degrees, partly to mostly cloudy. Let's toss it over to Ian Price.
10: Joey, a North Carolina fugitive wanted on sex offender registry and cyber stalking charges is awaiting extradition following his arrest in Pennsylvania County. Sheriff's deputies apprehended 34-year-old Ronnie Allen Davis without incident on outstanding felony warrants for failure to register and probation violations. Henry County investigators have arrested 65-year-old Daryl Bernard Dandridge following a domestic shooting at a Sheetz convenience store in Ridgeway. Deputies say an ongoing personal dispute escalated into a confrontation that left a woman hospitalized, leading to Dandridge's arrest on charges of firearm possession by a convicted felon, while additional charges remain under review. Virginia ranks right in the middle for states where mortgage interest rates are increasing the most. WFIR's Emma Thomas has more.
2: A new study by WalletHub found that mortgage interest rates were on the rise in more than half of the states in the nation between Q1 and Q2 2026. Chip Lupo, writer and analyst for the site, explains the nation's average mortgage interest rate.
11: We saw some relief slightly in February as they were hovering in the low sixes, but now given everything between the rate hikes and the persistent inflation, on average, it's hovering around 7%.
2: Virginia found itself slightly below that average, with the Commonwealth's average mortgage interest rate at 5.27%, after a 0.27% increase in interest rates between Q1 and Q2 of this year. Lupo notes that these increases are in part a normalization of the historically low interest rates the nation saw during the COVID-19 pandemic.
11: When they say it's going to get worse before it gets better, I think we've cleared the worst hurdle. You'll see some dips, but I think the worst of it's behind us. And I think at some point, things are going to start to level off, particularly in some of these housing markets.
2: He adds that the study includes established homeowners' mortgage rates, as well as rates from the current housing market. Emma Thomas, WFIR News.
10: A mechanical breakdown on a tractor trailer led to a Saturday train collision near Garmin Road and Garmin Circle in Roanoke County. Police report no injuries occurred during the crash, and all affected rail crossings and roadways have reopened to traffic. Even for local households powered by Appalachian Power, state regulators' handling of the largest utility buyout in U.S. history could dictate future regional power grid decisions. NextEra Energy claims acquiring Dominion will unlock $60 billion in infrastructure upgrades, but State Senator Skylar Van Valkenburg insists state regulators already hold full legal authority to kill the deal.
12: The SEC has the tools it needs in its toolkit to vote down the merger now. I don't know that it needs more time. I don't think that it needs more clarification in the legal code. I think they can vote it down under the current status quo.
10: The buyout dispute has spilled directly into local congressional races, where 6th District candidate Beth Macy is demanding a complete block on the merger to shield southwestern Virginia families from surge pricing and data center grid costs. Live in the WFIR News Center, I'm Ian Price.
1: All right, coming up this morning, more of your top local news, including the Ram House Day Shelter on Elm Avenue finally cutting the ribbon. We'll have full details. On the way in sports, we'll recap the winners from the weekend, everything from high school football to the college gridiron and the NFL Sunday. 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
1: All right, we got a nice day today, sunny in 76. The old heat comes back, though, by Wednesday, high of 86. And it was a nice weekend, I'll tell you that. 63 right now, partly cloudy, no traffic tie-offs, back over to Ian Price.
10: Joey, a proposed repeal of a 2001 conservation rule meant to keep national forests free of as many roads as possible could be repealed. And some are pushing back on the possibility. The public can offer their viewpoint on striking down the roadless rule by October 6th. WFIR's Gene Moreno with that story.
3: Conservatives for Responsible Stewardship President David Jenkins says most wildfires in forests occur near roadways and are human-caused, and allowing more roads to be built in national forests, like the ones in Virginia, could lead to even more fires.
14: If you see pictures of these ancient forests, and even the ones there in Jefferson and George Washington National Forest, the ones with the oldest trees, you know, the understory is moist. You got moss dripping and you got stuff like that. And if you put roads into there and you include logging and stuff like that and open it up, and then more sun gets to that forest floor and dries it out, you know, especially in the hot summer.
3: Opponents of the roadless rule being repealed feel it could lead to national forests being opened up for more timber and oil exploration. Jenkins says the country went through a period like this over a century ago, but things are different now.
14: The dead wood and stuff, the debris left behind from those logging operations, they created these massive wildfires that were out of control. And it's one thing when it happens then, and there's, you know, we don't have much population in the area. But if you tried to do that now and you had those out of control wildfires, as we've seen out west, you got houses and businesses and things like that that would be in jeopardy.
3: Locally, the Blue Ridge Land Conservancy has issued a statement opposing repeal of the roadless rule, saying, quote, our national forests are too important to open them to more industry and development. See a link to the roadless rule on the U.S. Forest Service website to leave a comment through October 6th. Gene Moreno, WFIR News.
10: After several years of fundraising, searching for a new building and then construction, the Ram House Day Shelter, now on Elm Avenue, cut the ribbon on its new Jane Care Center on Friday. Ram House Executive Director Melissa Woodson says even after a soft opening last month that included another ribbon cutting just for those experiencing homelessness who came in seeking help, she noticed a difference.
15: Exceptionally happy participants and exceptional behavior. And I've come to the conclusion that when we give people a place where they feel like they're loved, their behavior changes. They are happy to come in here. Just imagine that you're on the street and you can come in now and get a shower. That starts your whole day off on a whole different plane. So we have seen a marked change in them in the last 3 weeks.
10: Ram House had been housed in a century-old former church on Campbell Avenue. The new Jane Care Center includes a full kitchen, counseling, and health care services, and assistance in finding affordable housing. Woodson says they are still fundraising for the project, seeking another $1 million. A $429,000 environmental study is evaluating storm debris along 135 miles of the Clinch River as Southwest Virginia marks 2 years since Hurricane Helene. Tennessee-based Truda Environmental Solutions is proposing high-definition survey data across Tazewell, Russell, Wise, and Scott counties to guide future flood prevention and habitat restoration efforts by early next year. You're never more than 10 minutes from local news. Mornings here on WFIR. I'm Ian Price.
16: Good morning. It's 7:42. Been hearing a lot about Dolly Parton of late, and this week you'll hear more. Dolly Parton's hotel is set to open its doors this week.
17: Dolly Parton's Songteller Hotel and Dolly's Life of Many Colors Museum debuted together Tuesday in downtown Nashville. The hotel features 245 rooms and suites and two live music venues, including a rooftop stage called Jolene's. The 20,000-square-foot museum fills the third floor and begins with a recreation of the Smoky Mountains cabin where she grew up. Dolly herself will guide visitors through it. In footage she filmed earlier this year, in an interview with People just 4 days before her death, Parton said, in part, I wanted to join all my Nashville friends downtown, but I didn't just want it to be another bar. So we found a way to bring my museum on the third floor and make it really special. Michelle Polino, Fox News.
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24: Yes. They're trying to pave over our land with data centers. 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
16: 7:45, let's go to sports. High school football winners Friday, P8, Salem, Cave Spring, Glenver, Floyd, Craig County, Arola Catholic. College football Saturday, Tech beat Boston College. Final was 21-14, Virginia over Delaware, 42-3. JMU by Old Dominion, 46-20. After the game, JMU head coach Billy Napier.
9: To be 1-0 in the conference play, and then the streak over the in-state opponents continues. And this team has a lot of room to continue to improve. That's the exciting thing here. So, big win. Good to be on the road in the conference in Eastern Division. Obviously, a lot of stuff we got to get cleaned up. But overall, we took a step forward, but there's a lot of room here for growth and improvement.
16: Audio from JMU. Samford down VMI 45-7. Rollo College beat Gallaudet 52-0. And North Greenville of Ferrum 41-10. Texas still number one in the new AP poll. NFL, Washington beat Seattle 33-31. Cleveland over Carolina. The final was 21-18. And after the game, Panthers head coach Dave Canales said, give credit to the Browns.
19: A lot of credit to the Cleveland Browns. The energy that Todd Monken has these guys playing with, they executed a really good plan and got to give them a lot of props that way. They stuck with it. They hung tight. And even when we started battling back, you know, they had one more drive left in them. And
16: audio from the Carolina Panthers, Monday Night Football with Philadelphia at Chicago. Baseball, get ready. The playoffs crank up tomorrow. Best of three wildcard round. Boston at the Yankees, Philly at Atlanta, White Sox at Houston, and the Cubs at San Diego. The NBA preseason will start next Saturday, Miami at Toronto. WNBA playoff winners Sunday, New York, Las Vegas, Atlanta, Golden State. Hockey, the Dogs announcing Friday that defenseman Andrew Stacey is signed to play this season, his second with Roanoke. NHL regular season opens tomorrow, five games, including Florida, Carolina. The Capitals open Friday at Carolina. Golf, the Americans won the President's Cup, 11th straight time they've done that. NASCAR, Kyle Larson won the race at Kansas. Caden Quapo won the Valley Star Credit Union 300 late model race Saturday night at Martinsville. After the race, he said give his race team credit.
25: Can't thank my crew enough. We've had such a good year so far, and to be able to get a clock and the triple crown on that note, it's just so awesome. I just can't thank my crew enough. It's awesome to do this.
16: Audio courtesy of NASCAR. You're up to date with sports. 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
16: Okay, traffic continues to move along smoothly this morning. We have cloudy skies, 63 degrees.
8: Limited rain chances with plenty of sunshine this week. I'm First Alert meteorologist Caroline Matheny.
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0: Members of the General Assembly heard from social justice advocates who are concerned that fines found in the new retail marijuana market bill could negatively impact a young person's life. I'm WFIR's Clark Palmer.
2: More than half of the states across the nation faced increases in mortgage interest rates between Q1 and Q2 2026. The Commonwealth was among them, coming in 26th place on WalletHub's new study. I'm WFIR's Emma Thomas.
3: The U.S. Forest Service has proposed eliminating the 2001 roadless area conservation rule for almost 45 million acres, citing the regulatory burden, but some fear that could lead to development or more wildfires. There's still time to comment on the proposal. I'm WFIR. Gene Moreno.
16: Roanoke County Police searching for three suspects following a shooting and robbery Saturday afternoon in the Cave Spring area. Officers responding to the 4300 block of Garsville Road around 3:30, where they found one victim hospitalized in stable condition with gunshot wounds. Investigators asking anyone with information contact county dispatch. Data centers have been a hot topic lately, and the Roanoke Valley has been right in the middle of the controversy. Joining us live in studio around 8:45 this morning, we'll welcome a spokesperson for the Southwest Virginia Data Center Transparency Alliance to talk about it. Fox News.
26: Fox
1: Fox News, I'm Paul Stevens. A terror alert has been issued at a British military base used by the U.S. in the current conflict with Iran.
11: Five men are suspected of explosive and terrorism offenses after a major incident in southwest England. Police were alerted by a farmer who saw three suspicious vans near RAF Fairford, a UK-owned airbase operated by the United States.
1: Fox's Jonathan Savage in London. That nor'easter hitting the Mid-Atlantic, Metro New York, and parts of New England finally starting to weaken a bit.
12: But major damage has already been done. The powerful storm delivering significant flooding, strong winds, heavy rain, and massive waves across the coast. At least one person has been killed. Four others are hurt. Some of the hardest hit places were in New Jersey and Massachusetts.
1: And that's Fox's Christina Coleman. 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
30: We're starting off your Monday morning with slightly warmer temperatures than what we've seen over the past few days, with readings in the 50s and 60s. We could see a few more clouds to start the day, but more sunshine will break through this afternoon. Highs today will remain comfortable, topping out into the mid-70s. Temperatures will begin climbing again this week, with an area of high pressure keeping skies mostly clear and rain chances slim to none. Highs will return to the mid-80s by midweek, with temperatures potentially reaching the upper 80s by late week. Humidity levels will also start to rise, making it feel a bit more sticky outside once again. Our next chance for some rain won't arrive until this weekend, as moisture from the remnants of Hurricane Polo could bring some impacts to our hometowns. From WDBJ7, I'm First Alert Meteorologist Caroline Matheny on WFIR.
16: It's cloudy right now, 63. Hurricane Nolo moving away from the Hawaiian Islands amid a lingering threat of heavy rain and flash flooding. A high wind warning, wind advisory, high surf advisory remaining in effect for parts of the island through last night, as Nolo had top sustained winds near 105 miles an hour far to the east. Mexico's Baja California Peninsula bracing for the expected arrival of Major Hurricane Polo today. The National Hurricane Center said Polo is a dangerous Cat 3 storm, top sustained winds at 125 miles an hour. An Iranian proposal to open the Strait of Hormuz rejected by President Trump, claiming Iran is asking for too much.
4: The U.S. ambassador to the U.N., Mike Waltz, said the president couldn't agree to what went with a temporary ceasefire.
5: A request to have access to billions in frozen funds came a request for the lifting of sanctions.
4: Iran's foreign minister, Abbas Araghchi, reiterated a claim that there is no other motive for their desire to negotiate.
6: We don't care about, U.S. Midterm elections. We don't care about any other things. We care about our national interests.
4: Both were on NBC's Meet the Press. Ambassador Waltz says options to negotiate will stay on the table only if it leads to Iran abandoning its nuclear program. Gernal Scott, Fox News.
16: 7:55 tech time on WFIR, brought to you by the Virginia Lottery. 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Jeffrey Overton Jr. ran for a 76-yard go-ahead TD late in the fourth quarter as Virginia Tech rallied for a 21-14 win over Boston College. In a game played in a nor'easter Saturday, Ethan Ruckemeyer went 22 of 35, 147 yards and a TD. John Love added two field goals for the Hokies, who have won their first four under first-year coach James Franklin. It's their best start since 2017. After the game, it was Tech head coach James Franklin.
10: I want to thank our fans. I thought we had fans that came out and supported us on the road in tough conditions and were there for four quarters, which was awesome. Want to give BC and Billy a ton of credit. I thought they played their tails off. We thought they played hard on film, and I thought they played hard today. I also think they called a really good game based on the conditions.
16: On the old front, Virginia Tech, Boston College quarterback Mason McKenzie ran for 138 yards. Two TDs, also completed 11 of 23 passes for 111 yards. So the Hokies improved to 4-0 on the season, 1-0 in the ACC. It's a quick turnaround this week. Pitt comes to Lane Stadium on Friday night. Pittsburgh also 4-0. They're coming off a 59-0 win over Bucknell. You can hear the game Friday on WFIR. Coverage begins at 5. They'll kick it off at 7. Again, that's coming up Friday with Pittsburgh at Virginia Tech. This has been Tech Time on WFIR, brought to you by the Virginia Lottery.
17: I'm Gene Moreno with your WFIR News Extra. Woodhaven Technology Park in Roanoke County is being vetted for a data center site. John Hull is executive director for the Western Virginia Regional Industrial Facility Authority.
18: We have abundant utilities. You might even say excess capacity. Those are benefits as well to the ratepayer. There are high-wage jobs that are created. There's an incredible volume of local tax revenue that the three partners need for things like schools, fire, and EMS.
20: The week ahead.
21: Monday fallout and viral moments from one of music's biggest nights tends to dominate the water cooler the following day following the MTV Music Video Awards. And in Orlando, thousands of first responders and healthcare heroes convene at the annual EMS World Expo that gets underway. Tuesday, it's National VFW Day to honor contributions from veterans of foreign wars. Wednesday, the fiscal year 2026 comes to a close. Congress previously passed a bill to keep Washington fully funded into December and avoid a potential government shutdown ahead of the November midterms. At the same time, in the nation's capital, defense, diplomacy, and corporate chiefs convene at the Ritz-Carlton for the Richard Nixon Foundation's annual Grand Strategy Summit. Thursday, pennant fever peaks as Major League Baseball teams battle for the final postseason wildcard berths. Friday, Hollywood kicks off the October box office race with fresh releases, including the new Tom Cruise movie, Digger. And that's a look at your week ahead. I'm Tom Graham, Fox News.
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16: Good morning to you. Cloudy start to the day. Traffic flow is smooth. If you see anything, let us know. We'll pass it along. Update on your weather on the way. 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
0: I'm Clark Palmer. Advocates for social justice reform say creation of the Commonwealth's new retail marijuana marketplace could negatively impact young people.
2: I'm Emma Thomas. Virginia's mortgage interest rates are increasing at an above average rate, according to a new study.
3: I'm Gene Ronald. The public can offer their viewpoint on striking down the roadless rule by October 6th. It could impact the George Washington and Jefferson National Forest in Virginia.
16: Weather for today, eventually turning sunny. We'll get a high at 76. Partly cloudy tonight, 56 will be the low. Sunny tomorrow in 81, and get ready for the heat to come back Wednesday. Sunny with a high of 86. Partly to mostly cloudy right now. We're at 63 degrees with ABC News.
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7: Sherry Preston. Police in the UK have five men in custody on terror charges after being taken into custody near a base being used by U.S. forces in the war against Iran. ABC Chief Foreign Correspondent Ian Pannell is outside RAF Fairford, southwest of London.
8: British police acting after a late-night tip Saturday from a local farmer about three suspicious vehicles heading towards a base. U.S. forces have been using Fairford to launch operations against Iran. Now, it's not yet clear who's behind the bomb plot, but in July, the Islamic Revolutionary Guard warning any UK base used to attack Iran is a, quote, legitimate target.
7: We've also just learned that the five men arrested are all British nationals, all from London and all in their 20s. President Trump rejecting Iran's ceasefire proposal over the weekend.
9: Trump insists, as he often does, that Iran wants to make a deal, but telling Axios it is not the deal that I want to make, adding they overplayed their hand. Trump says he expects more talks with Iran this week, but he's also leaving open the possibility that the U.S. could resume bombing.
7: ABC Chief White House Correspondent Mary Bruce. South Korea saying just now that blasts along its border have injured three officers and that the blasts were likely caused by North Korean mines. Floodwaters are receding and the cleanup is underway after the weekend nor'easter that stretched from Virginia up through Massachusetts. ABC meteorologist Leslie Lopez.
11: Massive waves pummeling beachside communities, decimating shorelines and flooding towns. The storm bringing destructive winds up to 80 miles per hour in some areas, toppling trees onto homes, cars and power lines.
7: 56-year-old man from Brooklyn killed when debris fell from a tree into a parking lot. New York prosecutors reopening the investigation into allegations of rape at a Cornell University frat house 2 years ago. You're listening to ABC News.
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7: Pope Leo wrapping up his trip to France later today. ABC's Tom Sophie Burridge has been following him.
24: This morning, Pope Leo conducting a vast open-air Sunday Mass. We met a group from Miami among the 150,000 pilgrims attending, the Pope meeting survivors of sexual abuse, urging the church to heal the, quote, deep wounds inflicted within its own ranks. Tomorrow, Pope Leo heads to the northern French city of Metz on the final day of this papal trip.
7: American cattle ranchers are asking ICE to cool it. Raids on legally documented ranch hands have caused a worker shortage that's affecting the beef industry. Here's ABC's Stephen Portnoy.
1: Cattlemen's groups in Texas, Oklahoma, and Kansas are speaking out about ICE raids, writing in a joint statement that ICE operations are having a massive chilling effect on legal documented workers, warning, quote, these types of disruptions will lead to higher beef prices for consumers.
7: Another problem for Boeing 737 MAX planes, this one affecting the aircraft's ability to land.
5: The FAA is now investigating a Boeing software glitch on flight computers of some 737 MAX aircraft during landing, specifically if a plane has to perform a go-around, meaning the autoflight system could become disengaged and pilots would either have to manually make the directional changes or re-engage that system.
7: ABC's Alex Preche. Boeing says they have identified the issue and their engineers are working on a fix. I'm Sherry Preston, ABC News.
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16: Good morning. It's 8:05. It's cloudy, 63 degrees.
2: Quiet and calm conditions linger this week with temperatures once again on the rise.
16: Top local stories, social justice advocates calling on the General Assembly to invest more in protecting youth and reducing disparate enforcement of it when the Commonwealth begins its legal retail marijuana marketplace next year. More with WFIR's Clark Palmer.
0: Last week, officials with the group Rise for Youth, United Families, Safe Communities went before members of the state Senate's Joint Commission responsible for helping usher in the Commonwealth's legal retail marijuana marketplace and called on members to rethink a provision in the state's marijuana law that would increase the first-time public consumption penalty to $250 and maintaining the $25 penalty for those under the age of 21 caught consuming or purchasing marijuana. Rise CEO Valerie Slater says the fines heavily impact a young person's life.
13: When we think about all of that taken together, imagine that a young person is going to receive that $25 penalty, but then what if they are in the community? Is that also a $250? So now all of a sudden it's $275.
0: Slater says enforcement of this law in schools could devastate the lives of students, girls, low-income residents, and Black Virginians.
13: That child is now before the principal, the school resource officer, but nevertheless, they're being investigated. They can be referred for an intake. Realize that even if it is only a civil penalty, it's more than just a $25 civil penalty for a youth, because then they get the designation, according to DJJ, of delinquency. That's the same as being found guilty for adults.
0: Slater wants the General Assembly to dedicate 30% of retail marijuana taxes to the Department of Behavioral Health and Developmental Services and remove the delinquency treatment for minors and exempt them from the $250 fine. Clark Palmer, WFIR News.
16: On the way, three suspects sought after a shooting and robbery in Roanoke County. And Roanoke's mayor commenting on a land deal that could bring a data center to our area. Joey Self.
14: Dime, Ian Price, still ahead. Local farmers are adjusting operations to combat rising diesel fuel prices and drought conditions during the fall harvest.
2: We're starting this Monday morning off with slightly warmer temperatures than what we've been seeing, with temperatures in the 50s and 60s. A mix of sunshine and clouds expected throughout the day today, with high temperatures reaching into the mid-70s by this afternoon. Temperatures are on the climb this week, and thanks to a high-pressure system, rain chances are remaining slim with plenty of sunshine. Highs are expected to reach into the mid-80s by midweek. From WDBJ 7, I'm meteorologist Caroline Matheny on WFIR.
16: Currently at 63 degrees. 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
14: Joey, Roanoke County Police are searching for three suspects following a Saturday afternoon shooting and robbery in the Cave Spring area. Officers responded to the 4300 block of Garce Mill Road around 3:30 p.m., where they found one victim who's hospitalized in stable condition with gunshot wounds, and investigators are asking anyone with information to contact county dispatch. A recent study detailing states where mortgage interest rates are increasing the most has place Virginia solidly in the middle. WFIR's Emma Thomas has details.
2: Mortgage rates rose in 37 out of the 50 states between Q1 and Q2 2026, according to a new WalletHub study. Chip Lupo, writer and analyst for the site, says interest rates across the nation are up after the historic lows of the COVID-19 pandemic.
4: In the big picture, what we're looking at is interest rates that are hovering now close to 7%, given the latest hike in interest rates from the Fed and another one on the horizon.
2: The study listed the Commonwealth as the 26th state in the nation where mortgage rates are increasing the fastest. With a 0.27% increase in interest from Q1 to Q2 2026, leaving the state with an average mortgage rate of 5.27%. Lupo describes the factors that went into Virginia's place in the ranking.
4: Virginia is 17th in financial distress, 19th in the number of people with accounts in distress, and 20th in the number of accounts in distress. Also 21st in credit score, with the credit score 705. And that's another thing is keeping those interest rates low is that credit score.
2: He notes that the old adage, it gets worse before it gets better, might hold true in this case, anticipating a leveling off in the nation's housing markets in the near future. Emma Thomas, WFIR News.
14: Roanoke's mayor is commenting on a land deal that could bring a data center to our area. While appearing as a panelist for Lieutenant Governor Ghazal Hashmi's Energy Cost Listening Tour last Thursday at the Harrison Museum of African American Culture, Roanoke City Mayor Joe Cobb was asked about a land deal approved by the Western Virginia Regional Industrial Facility Authority, which could bring a data center to the Woodhaven Technology Park off Interstate 81. Cobb says this decision was not made lightly, and recent zoning changes ensure the proposed data center will be examined thoroughly.
6: I've been on council 8 years. There have been numerous leads that have been considered over that 8 years, and nothing has ever come through. This seemed the most viable. When we as a city, and I will say with gratitude to Southwest Virginia Data Center and the Transparency Group, worked through adopting the amendments to our zoning.
14: Cobb says he and Roanoke City did not sign non-disclosure agreements regarding the proposed Woodhaven project. Transportation planners have launched a new feasibility study to explore expanding the primary connector between Moneta and Rocky Mount into a four-lane highway. Regional officials say growing commuter traffic and tourism around Smith Mountain Lake warn an upgrade to improve safety and ease corridor congestion between Franklin and Bedford counties. LGBTQ advocates and community members gathered at the Salem Civic Center Saturday for Southwest Virginia Pride to campaign for a November constitutional amendment removing Virginia's ban on same-sex marriage. Attendees also highlighted upcoming ballot measures that would restore voting rights for convicted felons and protect reproductive health care across the Commonwealth. Live in the WFIR News Center, I'm Ian Price.
16: 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And we get you up to date in sports around the corner. 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
16: Okay, cloudy right now, but it should be sunny by later this afternoon. A high at 76, currently at 63 degrees. Back over to Ian Price.
14: Joey, the U.S. Forest Service has proposed eliminating the 2001 roadless area conservation rule for almost 45 million acres covered by the rule, citing the regulatory burden, but some fear that could lead to development or more wildfires. There's still time to comment on the proposal. More from WFIR's Gene Marino.
3: Coming on the heels of President Trump's executive orders focused on expanding domestic timber and fossil fuel production, opponents like Conservatives for Responsible Stewardship President David Jenkins says more roads means more wildfires for starters.
8: Roadless areas have fewer instances of wildfire and less acreage burned than areas with roads. And there's a good reason for that. It's because more than 90% of all wildfires occur within a half mile of a road. And about 88%, I believe, of wildfires are caused by people. Building more roads in the old growth forest and stuff doesn't seem to make a whole lot of sense.
3: Jenkins says opposition to the roadless rule repeal may have more impact if it comes from groups like Conservatives for Responsible Stewardship that normally align with the policies of this White House.
8: Getting rid of the roadless rule is a bad idea. It's going to hurt people in Virginia. It's going to hurt water quality and those towns along 81. You know, the other thing is to just let them know if you're conservative, let them know you're conservative and you don't like this, because that's who they really want to hear from, people like us.
3: In Virginia, the George Washington and Jefferson National Forest could be impacted by rescinding the roadless rule, which could impact 360,000 miles of wooded forest areas nationwide. See a link to the roadless rule on the U.S. Forest website to leave a comment.

0: pro or con through October 6th. Gene Morano, WFIR News.
1: Local farmers across Montvale and the Roanoke Valley are adjusting operations to combat rising diesel fuel prices and drought conditions during the fall harvest. At Lehman Family Farms in Montvale, where national USDA farm production costs are projected to top $490 billion this year, owner Eric Lehman has expanded irrigation, built deer fencing, and raised admission to $25 to keep his annual pumpkin patch running through early November. A new trail constructed on Mill Mountain last year, the 1.5-mile John Peak Pass, was formally dedicated on Friday with family and friends on hand. John Peak was a Patrick Henry High School graduate and a Virginia Tech alum. He was also an avid mountain biker before succumbing to a cancerous brain tumor in 2022. Emily Peak is his widow.
2: It means so much to have this in our hometown because of how much it meant to John to be able to go out on his bike anytime and connect with his friends and family and get away from it all. It's really inspiring to think about how the next generation will be able to take the same lessons and joys away from mountain biking that John did. He would have loved it.
1: The Roanoke Parks Foundation helped fund the multi-use John Peak Pass Trail as part of a larger Mill Mountain Trail building project. A commemorative bench has also been dedicated in his honor. You're never more than 10 minutes from local news. Mornings on WFIR. I'm Ian Price.
3: Good morning, it's 8:16 and we go to sports. High school football winners Friday. PH, Salem, Cave Spring, Glenbur, Floyd, Craig County, Roanoke Catholic. College football Saturday, Virginia Tech beat Boston College 21-14. After the game, we hear from Hokies head coach James Franklin.
4: I'm just proud of our guys. That was a gutsy win on the road. You got to win games like this during your season. There's part of me that's going to say this wasn't the prettiest win, but there's part of me that says it was as pretty as it gets.
3: Audio from the Virginia Tech Sports Radio Network with the game Saturday here on WFIR. Also, UVA over Delaware 42-3, JMU by Old Dominion 46-20, Samford down VMI 45-7. Roanoke College beat Gallaudet 52-0, North Greene Villavaferum 41-10. Texas number one, new AP poll, rounding out the top five, Georgia, Notre Dame, Miami, Ohio State. NFL yesterday, Washington getting their first win of the season as they beat Seattle 33-31. And it was a big win. Here's Commanders head coach Dan Quinn.
5: We knew this was going to be a slugfest going into it. This is the time we got to deliver for the guys. Honestly, I felt energy from the captains first. We've got some really excellent leaders here.
3: Audio there from the NFL on Fox. Carolina lost out to Cleveland 21-18. Monday Night Football, Eagles at Chicago. Baseball playoffs start tomorrow. Best of three wild card games. Boston at the Yankees. Philly at Atlanta. White Sox at Houston and the Cubs at San Diego. Basketball, the NBA preseason gets going next Saturday. Miami at Toronto. WNBA playoff winners Sunday, New York, Atlanta, Las Vegas, Golden State. Hockey, the Rail Yard Dogs announced Friday defenseman Andrew Stacey is back to play this season, his second with Roanoke. The NHL regular season opens tomorrow. Five games. That includes defending Stanley Cup champ Carolina hosting Florida. Washington will open up Friday at Carolina. Golf, the Americans won the President's Cup. NASCAR, Kyle Larson, the race winner at Kansas. Caden Quappel won the Valley Star Credit Union 300 late model race Saturday night at Martinsville Speedway. You're up to date with sports. WFIR.
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3: Okay, your ride to work, as far as we know, traffic looks good still at 63 degrees.
7: Quiet and sunny conditions this week. I'm First Alert meteorologist Caroline Matheny.
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8: Social justice advocates are calling on members of the General Assembly to enact changes to the new retail marijuana marketplace bill before it goes into effect next year. I'm WFIR's Clark Palmer.
7: The average mortgage interest rate has increased in 37 out of the 50 states from Q1 to Q2 2026. And a new WalletHub study has ranked Virginia the 26th state in the nation with the fastest increases. I'm WFIR's Emma Thomas.
9: A proposed repeal of a 2001 conservation rule meant to keep national forests free of as many roads as possible could be repealed, and some are pushing back on the possibility. The public can offer their viewpoint on striking down the roadless rule by October 6th. I'm WFIR's Gene Morano.
3: Henry County Sheriff's deputies arrested 65-year-old Daryl Bernard Dandridge following a domestic shooting at a Sheetz in Ridgeway over the weekend. Investigators say an ongoing personal dispute over property escalated into a confrontation where a woman was shot and hospitalized. Dandridge was arrested on firearm possession charges by a convicted felon. Additional charges remain under review. Data centers have been a hot topic lately, and

0: Roanoke Valley has been right in the middle of the controversy. Joining us live in studio around 8:45 this morning, a spokesperson for the Southwest Virginia Data Center Transparency Alliance to talk about it. All right, time now for the Money Monitor. Business headlines, S&P had a 0.5% Friday. The Dow was up 0.9%. The Nasdaq climbed 0.5%. Stocks got a boost after the price of a barrel of Brent oil, crude oil, dropped below $98 a barrel. Labor Department said last week 197,000 people applied for unemployment checks last week. That is the fewest since mid-July. According to AAA, regular gas on average for our region this morning, steady from Friday, that is, at $4.24 again.
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9: Global stocks are lower. Crude oil prices are elevated. Brent crude, the global oil price, up to $108 a barrel. West Texas Intermediate, U.S. oil at $96. Even though President Trump says talks with Iran will continue this week. Also, yields on U.S. treasuries are higher this morning. The U.S. and China have agreed to a $30 billion reciprocal tariff reduction and will have discussions on artificial intelligence. China and the U.S. already agreed to extend a bilateral trade truce until mid-January. Nissan says it will launch a hybrid version of its Rogue SUV in the U.S. in November. Nissan also plans to bring the compact Kicks hybrid to the U.S. and Canada as soon as possible. That's your Fox Business Report. I'm Jenny Coselda, invested in you.
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0: An approaching high-pressure system will keep our skies clear and rain chances slim to none. Highs will return to the mid-80s by midweek and even the upper 80s by late this week. Humidity levels will also start to climb, feeling a bit more sticky outside once again. Our next chances for some rain will not return until this weekend, as moisture from the remnants of Hurricane Polo could make impacts in our hometowns. From WDBJ 7, I'm First Alert Meteorologist Caroline Matheny on WFIR.
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7: Well, if you want election integrity, now think about this. Both Republicans and Democrats, after elections, have questioned the integrity of the results of an election. By the way, and forget about Democrat or Republican. How could anybody see the disaster of the primary this year in Gavin Newsom's Communist California and Spencer Pratt, for example, and see that, you know, on election night, you know, his opponent conceded to him. And then as week after week after week after week after week unfolds, you know, the results start changing. All of a sudden, Spencer Pratt is not in the runoff for the mayorship of Los Angeles.
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9: Three teams. One shot.
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10: Coming in second, Resident Evil. 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
12: This region here is the heart of the beast. Most folks learn that the hard way.
10: And rounding out the top three, Heart of the Beast, the survival movie starring Brad Pitt, sold about $20 million worth of tickets in its debut weekend. And some casting news over the weekend. Margaret Qualley and Sabrina Carpenter are joining Tom Holland in an upcoming Fred Astaire biopic. Qualley will play Adele Astaire, and Carpenter will play Ginger Rogers. Mike Dubusky, ABC News.
13: Good morning. Coming up on 8:30 at WFIR, top local stories on the way.
14: I'm Clark Palmer. Social justice advocates calling the General Assembly to invest more in protecting youth when the Commonwealth begins its legal retail marijuana marketplace next year.
15: I'm Emma Thomas. A new study says Virginia's mortgage interest rates are increasing at an above average pace.
16: I'm Gene Reynolds. The U.S. Forest Service has proposed eliminating the 2001 roadless area conservation rule, citing the regulatory burden, but some fear that could lead to development and more wildfires.
13: SC Expert coming up tomorrow morning, 8:47. Our guest tomorrow, Connie Gulick with Gulick Capital. Weather for today, partly to mostly sunny by the time the afternoon rolls around with a high at 76. No mention of rain this week whatsoever. Currently at 63 degrees. We get this update this morning from ABC News.
17: ABC News. I'm Sherry Preston. Several people under arrest in Great Britain right now after being caught near an airbase outside London. ABC's Karen Waugh says...

0: It's used by the U.S. to fly missions against Iran.
1: Officers soon arrested five men on suspicion of terrorism and explosive offenses. Bomb disposal robots spent hours examining the three vans. 85 nearby homes were evacuated. Police overnight not yet saying whether they found explosives. Images obtained by British news outlets appear to show shirtless suspects handcuffed, sitting in the road.
0: All of the suspects identified as British nationals. President Trump over the weekend rejecting Iran's latest proposal to reopen the Strait of Hormuz. South Korea says blasts along its border with the North were likely caused by North Korean landmines. Three people were hurt. Prosecutors in upstate New York reopening an investigation into allegations of rape at a Cornell University frat house 2 years ago. Sherry Preston, ABC News.
2: This is the Roanoke Valley's Morning News with Joey Self on WFIR Roanoke.
3: Already 8:31, we have cloudy conditions, 63 degrees.
4: We'll see plenty of sunshine and rising temperatures this week with rain chances returning into the weekend.
3: All right, top local story. Advocates for social justice reforms say creation of the Commonwealth's new retail marijuana marketplace could negatively impact young people. More with WFIR's Clark Palmer.
5: With the Commonwealth's marijuana retail marketplace begins on July the 1st of next year, the first time public consumption penalty will increase to $250 and the $25 penalty for those under the age of 21 caught consuming and purchasing marijuana will remain. Valerie Slater, the CEO of Rise for Youth, United Families, Safe Communities, told members of a state Senate committee that deals with the marijuana marketplace that data shows black Virginians receive 47.7% of public use civil citations between fiscal years 2029 and 2024.
6: What we are coming to know is that we did not stop enforcing. It's just that where we went with it changed. We stopped looking at the community and we started looking at schools. And that then begs the question, from my perspective, are we just looking for where we can get the criminal penalty?
5: Slater wants the General Assembly to remove all criminal penalties for youth marijuana conduct and use health, education, family, and community responses to address those types of incidents. Clark Palmer, WFIR News.
3: All right, coming up this morning, a North Carolina fugitive wanted on sex offender registry charges awaiting extradition following his arrest here in Virginia. And details of what we know so far after a Saturday train collision in Roanoke County. I'm Joey Self.
7: Dime Ian Price. Still ahead, a $429,000 environmental study is evaluating storm debris along 135 miles of one river as Southwest Virginia marks 2 years since Hurricane Helene.
4: We're starting this Monday morning with slightly warmer temperatures than what we've been seeing, with readings in the 50s and 60s. A mix of sunshine and clouds is expected throughout the day, with high temperatures reaching the mid-70s by this afternoon. Temperatures will continue to climb throughout the week, and thanks to a strong area of high pressure, rain chances will remain slim with plenty of sunshine. Highs are expected to reach the mid-80s by midweek. From WDBJ 7, I'm meteorologist Caroline Matheny on WFIR.
3: Right now, partly cloudy, we're at 63. We have more local news, and Ian Price.
7: Joey, a North Carolina fugitive wanted on sex offender registry and cyberstalking charges is awaiting extradition following his arrest in Pennsylvania County. Sheriff's deputies there apprehended 34-year-old Ronnie Allen Davis without incident on outstanding felony warrants for failure to register and probation violations. Henry County investigators have arrested 65-year-old Daryl Bernard Dandridge following a domestic shooting at a Sheetz convenience store in Ridgeway. Deputies say an ongoing personal dispute escalated into a confrontation that left a woman hospitalized, leading to Dandridge's arrest on charges of firearm possession by a convicted felon, while additional charges remain under review. Virginia ranks 26th in the nation in states where mortgage rates are increasing the most. WFIR's Emma Thomas has more.
8: A new study by WalletHub found that mortgage interest rates were on the rise in more than half of the states in the nation between Q1 and Q2 2026. Chip Lupo, writer and analyst for the site, explains the nation's average mortgage interest rate.
9: We saw some relief slightly in February as they were hovering the low sixes, but now given everything between the rate hikes and the persistent inflation, on average it's hovering around around 7%.
8: Virginia found itself slightly below that average, with the Commonwealth's average mortgage interest rate at 5.27%, after a 0.27% increase in interest rates between Q1 and Q2 of this year. Lupo notes that these increases are in part a normalization of the historically low interest rates the nation saw during the COVID-19 pandemic.
9: When they say it's going to get worse before it gets better, I think we've cleared the worst hurdle. We'll see some dips, but I think the worst of it's behind us. And I think at some point, things are going to start to level off, particularly in some of these housing markets.
8: He adds that the study includes established homeowners' mortgage rates, as well as rates from the current housing market. Emma Thomas, WFIR News.
7: Mechanical breakdown on a tractor trailer led to a Saturday train collision near Garmin Road and Garmin Circle in Roanoke County. County police report no injuries occurred during the crash, and all affected rail crossings and roadways have been reopened to traffic. While Appalachian Power serves the Roanoke Valley, a proposed mega-merger involving Dominion Energy could set a major precedent for electric rates across southwestern Virginia. State Senator Skylar Van Valkenburg warned that surrounding Commonwealth Power Grid control to an out-of-state conglomerate compromises the state's ability to protect ratepayers.
10: We have a hard enough time exerting oversight over a monopoly that's based in Virginia, let alone a much bigger monopoly that is based in Florida, especially one that has the past record of NextEra, you know, getting involved in political elections, getting involved in energy projects.
7: Consumer advocates warn an SCC approval would establish a green light for out-of-state monopolies to acquire local utilities while setting a dangerous benchmark for Appalachian Power's future rate cases. Live in the WFIR News Center, I'm Ian Price.
3: 8:37 on the way. The Ram House Day Shelter on Lamb Avenue finally cutting the ribbon. We'll have full details. In-studio interview on the way at 8:45. 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
2: If you see an accident, call the WFIR traffic line, 527-7979.
3: Partly to mostly sunny by this afternoon, 76. Partly cloudy tonight, 56. Sunny tomorrow with a high of 81. Overcast right now, 63. Back over to Ian Price.
7: Joey, a proposed repeal of a 2001 conservation rule meant to keep national forest free of as many roads as possible could be repealed, and some are pushing back on the possibility. The public can offer their viewpoint on striking down the roadless rule by October 6th. WFIR's Gene Marano with that story.
14: Conservatives for Responsible Stewardship President David Jenkins says most wildfires and forests occur near roadways and are human-caused, and allowing more roads to be built in national forests like the ones in Virginia could lead to even more fires.
15: If you see pictures of these ancient forests and even the ones there in Jefferson and George Washington National Forest, the ones with the oldest trees, you know, the understory is moist. You got moss dripping and you got stuff like that, and if you put roads into there and you include logging and stuff like that and open it up, and then more sun gets to that forest floor and dries it out, especially in the hot summer.
14: Opponents of the roadless rule being repealed feel it could lead to national forests being opened up for more timber and oil exploration. Jenkins says the country went through a period like this over a century ago, but things are different now.
15: The dead wood and stuff, the debris left behind from those logging operations, they created these massive wildfires that were out of control. And it's one thing when it happens then, and there's, you know, we don't have much population in the area. But if you tried to do that now, and you had those out of control wildfires, as we've seen out west, you got houses and businesses and things like that that would be in jeopardy.
14: Locally, the Blue Ridge Land Conservancy has issued a statement opposing repeal of the roadless rule, saying, quote, our national forests are too important to open them to more industry and development. See a link to the roadless rule on the U.S. Forest Service website to leave a comment through October 6th. Gene Marano, WFIR News.
7: After several years of fundraising, searching for a new building, and then construction, the Ram House Day Shelter, now on Elm Avenue, cut the ribbon on its new Jane Care Center on Friday. Ram House Executive Director Melissa Woodson says even after a soft opening last month that included another ribbon cutting, just for those experiencing homelessness who came in seeking help, she noticed a difference.
16: Exceptionally happy participants and exceptional behavior. And I've come to the conclusion that when we give people a place where they feel like they're loved, their behavior changes. They are happy to come in here. Just imagine that you're on the street and you can come in now and get a shower. That starts your whole day off on a whole different plane. So we have seen a marked change in them in the last 3 weeks.
7: The new Jane Care Center also includes a full kitchen, counseling and healthcare services, and assistance in finding affordable housing. Woodson says they're still fundraising for the project, seeking another $1 million. $429,000 environmental study evaluating storm debris along 135 miles of the Clinch River as Southwest Virginia marks 2 years since Hurricane Helene. Tennessee-based Truda Environmental Solutions is processing high-definition survey data across Tazewell, Russell, Wise, and Scott counties to guide future flood prevention and habitat restoration efforts by early next year. You're never more than 10 minutes from local news. Mornings here on WFIR. I'm Ian Price.
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17: Sleep is not one size fits all, and some people may not need as much. Dr. Alex Keene, a professor of biology at Texas A&M University, says not everyone needs the 8 hours of sleep we're used to hearing about. Instead, Keene says it's all about genetics.
18: The way we know that there are people that need less sleep is they've actually identified families with single gene mutations, and you can actually trace within that family individuals that need very little sleep. And in some cases, they've even taken that gene and they've stuck it in a fly or a mouse, and the mouse needs less sleep.
17: So Keene encourages people to figure out what works best for them when it comes to sleep. He also says sleep may be the key to finding new cures, as people with insomnia who get poor sleep have higher incidences of cancer, disease, and shortened lifespan. For more health news, go to foxnewshealth.com. and Lisa Brady with Fox on Health.
19: They're trying to pave over our land with data centers. And Congressman Ben Klein, he's helping them. Klein's taken thousands from Big Tech and Dominion Energy, and he voted 3 times to let data centers pay no sales tax, protecting a special tax loophole for data centers, while sticking us with the bill. I'm Beth Macy. In my book, Dope Sick, and at the Roanoke Times, I uncovered the powerful and the corrupt. Now, I'm running for Congress to hold them accountable so they stop screwing us over. I'll fight back against reckless data center expansion. I'll hold AI companies accountable for harming kids online. And I'll fight to protect workers from AI's impact on jobs. I stand up to corporations and the powerful. 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
20: When Beth Macy goes to Washington.
19: I'm Beth Macy, candidate for Congress, and I approve this message. 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
3: Good morning. It's 8:45. Data centers and AI, that has been the hot news topic as of late. When it comes to those data centers, which house the microchips that make AI work, the Roanoke Valley's been right in the middle of that controversy now. Joining WFIR anchor, senior reporter Gene Moreno, me live right now in studio, is Catherine Haddam with the Southwest Virginia Data Center Transparency Alliance. We're going to talk about that group and also these data centers. Catherine, good morning and welcome.
0: Good morning. Thanks so much for having me.
3: Nice to have you. If you would, as we get started, Catherine, talk about the Southwest Virginia Data Center Transparency Alliance, how it came together, what your goal is, and did this all start with the proposed data center campus in Daleville?
0: It did. Around the time that we were starting to hear rumors about the Daleville project, a group of very concerned citizens started talking to each other in different social circles and say, hey, you know, what are we going to do about this? How can we learn more information? So of that and wanting to know the truth of things is how the Southwest Data Center Transparency Alliance was born. Not for any specific aim other than to know what is really true and what can affect our communities in possibly very negative ways.
1: Hmm. So there's a grading going on in Daleville now. The Alliance has Botetourt County has been fast-tracking the permits. One of the environmental arguments, Catherine, is that it's harmed the people in proximity, animals, wetlands. How has the county responded to that? And you're saying that they don't have all their ducks in a row as far as permits quite yet.
0: That is correct. Unfortunately, in the performance agreement that is readily available on the Botetourt County website, the general public can read that and see where Botetourt County has agreed to cut certain corners, in our opinion, for the Google Center. They have agreed to fast track local permits. And what is allowing the grading right now is a locally granted permit for erosion and sediment control. The major permits that are due with the Army Corps of Engineers and the Virginia Department of Environmental Quality have not been granted. And they haven't been granted because Google continues to lack the appropriate information. They submitted those applications just under a deadline that was set for higher levels of environmental controls, better standards, basically. They slipped it in under the deadline, and they have continued to give bits and pieces of information in order to keep those applications active rather than doing their due diligence on the front end.
1: Mm-hmm. One of the things that rankled people about Daleville, and we'll talk about the technology center, the Woodhaven Center later, is the NDAs. And I'm sure Google wanted it. And, you know, Chris Head was on WDJ7 last week. And he said, look, a lot of big companies, they won't come to your area unless it's an NDA, at least to some point, for competitive reasons. They don't want to drive up the price of, they don't want competitors to know. They don't want to drive up the price of the property if it's for sale. So do you recognize that, does the Alliance recognize that NDAs might be needed at some point in the process, or are they like, this type of stuff should be transparent all the way through?
0: Absolutely, Gene. We're real adults, and a lot of us have real big kid jobs. For instance, I signed an NDA this morning, and I do want to stress that I understand how NDAs should normally be used. But I signed an NDA for a very specific project that was 3 days long, and it was for a medical project. So I am agreeing not to share information that I might have contacted that could harm folks, that is their personal privacy. However, in this case, data centers and big tech companies as a whole are the only industry that are using NDAs to such a level that it occludes the public process. The fact that government officials are signing NDAs when those are the people who are supposed to be responsible to the people and to give their unbiased opinion to their constituents about what's going on, that's the part that's inappropriate. It's also inappropriate that they are so wide sweeping and that there are so many of them. For the Botetourt County process, there were something like over 100 of NDAs signed.
1: With what, different parties or?
0: Different parties. We're talking about folks who might live nearby, real estate agents, folks who might have some association to the news, or somebody who might have an association to a local landowner or the EDA. The fact that they are doing such a broad swath of NDAs is what raises alarm bells. And the fact that our governments can sign them and then hold everybody as part of like the Botetourt County government accountable to that NDA, that's what's not fair, not right, and raises major red flags.
1: When you have a company like, and we're talking with Catherine Haddam from the Southwest Virginia Data Center Transparency Alliance, when you've got a company like Google that has already promised or thrown like $18 million at Botetourt and bought them some ambulances and things like that, is that hard to go against? You know, the alliance, is it hard to go against that momentum that, you know, make a company like Google? Does it make it harder?
0: Well, Google is a $4 trillion company, along with so many of the big tech giants that own an unfair share of our GDP, right? But they didn't get there through their own merit. Respectfully, they are exploitative. They not only exploit their workers, they also exploit the areas that they come into. And big tech companies like Google, like Meta, are coming into areas like ours because they have hunted us specifically. Mm-hmm. They have found areas that are, you know, in debt, that have local officials who might not be familiar with the process. And then they have made these promises, which on the surface, of course, they sound great. You know, Google has promised again and again to be a good neighbor, yet instead of having a general forum for the public where folks who can actually answer questions are present, they have done very surface level lack of community engagement. Mm-hmm. For instance, unfortunately, Tim Snyder, one of our board of supervisors, had a private public meeting, town hall with three Google representatives who were in town. Yet somehow the free press was locked out of that meeting, as were residents who might immediately adjoin the center just because they weren't in his district. Now, technically, is he allowed to do that? Technically, sure. But should he? Everybody knows what happens when you lock the free press out of things. What side of history are you on?
1: Mm-hmm. Plus, they go after it even harder, the press, yeah. And mm-hmm. Tim Snyder, Board of Supervisors in Botetourt, I should say. We're talking with Catherine Haddam from the Southwest Virginia Data Center Transparency Alliance. I do want to ask you about this AI-ready Roanoke Planning Commission. It's comprised of local governments, local colleges, major employers like Carilion, the Roanoke Regional Partnership, and Google. So it looks like the government and the entities are putting muscle behind getting these things done. Could that tilt things in that favor if there's so many different groups pushing for these things?
0: Well, here's the thing. There are very recognizable names on that list of folks. And I want to stress that public-private partnerships and the involvement of different large industries in our area is not always a bad thing. We can do great things for the community by working together. So I don't believe that everybody on that board or every organization involved is necessarily doing something specifically that they mean to be underhanded. But unfortunately, this RFP, AI Ready Roanoke, which is a request for proposal, was released not in our local area. We didn't tout out how great this project was going to be and seeing if somebody's brother-in-law works for a company who could fulfill this RFP. They released it only in Central and Northern Virginia, where folks are a little bit more used to AI. Mm-hmm. It was Southwest Virginia Data Center Transparency Alliance's partners in those areas that alerted us to this RFP. Otherwise, we wouldn't have known. And that is exactly the playbook that big tech companies are using. They are hiding the truth. They are telling half-truths to the communities that they're coming into under the guise of being a good neighbor. So AI Ready Roanoke and the Associated Planning Board is issuing a request for proposal for folks to do a study for over $250,000 to then tell us how to reprogram our workforce to include more AI training. And here's the thing, Did they talk to any workforce organizations about that? No. Did they talk to the unions? No. Did they talk to the general public? We've been talking to them, and we've been telling them that we do not want the pervasiveness of AI in our communities. We want real workers, real artists. We want people to be able to live our lives without fearing the security risks and the loss of jobs that AI brings.
1: And of course, that's a big thing on everybody's mind now when you hear things people say, well, it could destroy humanity in 10 years, makes people sit up. I want to ask you, excuse me, Governor Abigail Spanberger's issued an executive order and proposed General Assembly legislation, Catherine, for 2027. She says would ban NDAs on data centers, end most by-right approvals, and shift infrastructure costs to the data centers. I know that the Alliance put out a statement after that. The governor put out her executive order saying it looks like a good start, but it doesn't go far enough. What does the Alliance think about what the governor has proposed? If it all falls into place, would that be a good start anyway to slowing these things down?
0: We appreciate Governor Spanberger's and Lieutenant Governor Hashmi's new initiatives to pay a little bit more attention to this issue. So we do want to stress that we thank folks for starting the process, but it does not go far enough. Because here's the thing about the NDAs. You might have seen that while it prevents state-level officials and like DEQ-level officials from signing NDAs, it doesn't necessarily prevent folks on the local level. So we really need to drill down further. We also need to say that these standards that she's enacting apply to projects that are in current process. It doesn't help when so many of these projects, like the Google Center in Daleville, have been pushed forward right under some of these higher standard deadlines that I mentioned earlier.
1: Mm-hmm. Got a couple minutes left. Woodhaven Technology Park. Apparently, this deal's been going on for 2 years with a different name, another name, some NDAs. We talked to John Hull last week, the regional partnership. They finally had to admit, okay, we've been working on a data center. Another cause for concern for the Alliance?
0: Absolutely. We are incredibly disappointed, specifically in Mr. John Hull. He has tied his personal wagon to AI and data centers. And respectfully, sir, nobody else in the community thinks you're right. And when so many scientists are presenting evidence to you about how these things can possibly harm a community, and you, sir, have done so much good work to make Roanoke and the greater Botetourt, Franklin area a possible visit spot for people who want to enjoy the natural landscape, why would you then destroy that with the pollution and damage that AI centers, data centers bring?
1: I have to ask again in a couple minutes left. Have you done your due diligence? Have you looked at, Catherine, data centers in other areas? Have they caused the harm in some areas that you're afraid of?
0: Absolutely. Absolutely. I mean, that's one thing I do want to stress to the audience and to anybody who might want to come talk to us. We are open and honest, and we can cite our sources. We have allies all across the state of Virginia, and we're even talking to people in Texas. We absolutely can show you the damages that these things cause. We have heard about a data center in Spotsylvania that has recently been cited for pollution even during construction. We have seen the water sources dry up both in our state and in Texas. This is not something that we are making up. For instance, I think I mentioned to you earlier, a study done in Arizona in partnership with Johns Hopkins University. You can't say that Johns Hopkins University is anti-technology now, can you? And even they are stressing the dangers that these things have and how there should be rigorous standards throughout every phase of construction and implementation to protect the community.
1: And only about 30 seconds left. I'm assuming data centers are not going away. So can the Alliance and other people live with more rigorous standards if they're going to be built?
0: Well, that's the funny thing is, honestly, the technology is already advancing past what they're trying to put in. Google has the ability to do this cleaner, greener, and smaller, and they aren't doing it because the communities aren't making them. Our communities did not negotiate appropriately. This technology that's going in and destroying our environment is outdated in less than 5 years.
1: All right, we're going to have to leave it there. Catherine Haddams with the Southwest Virginia Data Center Transparency Alliance. We could probably talk for another 10 minutes, but thanks for joining us this morning.
0: Absolutely. Thank you for having me, guys.
4: It's September 28th, and this is your Fox Daily Snapshot. Today is National Strawberry Cream Pie Day. Strawberries may be out of season, but lovers of this warmer weather fruit can still enjoy this delicious dessert using frozen or preserved fruit. As for strawberry cream pie, it can be made in many different ways. Some recipes use custard or pudding and fold in the strawberries, while other recipes may use cream cheese or whipped cream. Either way, the end product is always tasty. Also on this date, in 1781, the final decisive battle for the American Revolution took place as 9,000 American and 7,000 French troops laid siege to General Charles Cornwallis and his British regulars at Yorktown, Virginia. Cornwallis would surrender his troops nearly 3 weeks later after British ships failed to come to his aid. If it's your birthday today, you share it with Hall of Fame wide receiver for the Seattle Seahawks, Steve Largent, born in 1954. I'm Tushar Saxena, and that's your Fox Daily Snapshot.
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6: From ABC News, I'm Sherry Preston. SpaceX has launched its enormous Starship toward orbit for the first time.
23: 4, 3, 2, 1.
6: The company aiming for 6 full laps around Earth to prove its readiness for NASA's Artemis Moon program. Several men are under arrest and in detention in Britain, suspected of plotting a terror attack at a Royal Air Force base near London, from which U.S. strikes against Iran are carried out. ABC's Ian Pannell is outside the base, southwest of London.
24: 5 men arrested under suspicion of preparing acts of terrorism. The bomb squad deploying a robot to search 3 white vans parked nearby. President Trump suggesting this was the result of an ongoing joint operation, saying the men were under surveillance for a long time. But there are clear inconsistencies here between what the police are saying and President Trump. Was this an intelligence-led operation or not?
6: All of those under arrest are from London and in their 20s. Despite a court order, the Trump administration once again is banning a member from the press from covering the president. ABC's Mary Bruce.
25: Over the weekend, CNN was again shut out, prevented from traveling with the president on Air Force One and being a part of the pool, that team of networks that cover the president's every move. The president continuing to ramp up his attacks, even floating the possibility of getting rid of the briefing room entirely.
6: New York investigators are reopening an investigation into an alleged frat house rape that took place at Cornell University 2 years ago.
26: Back in 2024, this then 20-year-old student here at Cornell University alleged she was drugged and gang raped at a fraternity house at this Ivy League campus. There were expulsions and suspensions, but now, 2 years later, prosecutors are reopening the case to see if criminal charges are warranted.
6: ABC's Aaron Katursky. Cleanup continuing on the East Coast following that nor'easter that brought strong winds and a lot of rain. 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
6: On the Big Island of Hawaii, they're still dealing with the after effects of Hurricane Nolo.
28: National Guard troops already rescuing some residents. And while the Big Island avoided a direct hit, Nolo churned off the coast for 36 hours. And the threat from that much rain remains, especially after Hurricane Lala destroyed parts of the island just 6 weeks ago.
6: That's ABC's Jacqueline Lee in Hawaii. Another storm, Hurricane Polo, is just off Mexico's Baja Peninsula. Walmart is expanding digital labels on its store shelves, but after a big outcry from shoppers, the company says it will not use personal information to set prices. At least that's what they're saying.
29: Digital price labels let stores change prices instantly from a central computer. Walmart says customers that are browsing that item will not be profiled, CEO John Furner says shoppers' income, purchase history, or willingness to pay won't affect the price. Neither will the time of day they're shopping. Last month, the Federal Trade Commission said that it's putting companies on notice that the practice of personalizing pricing could violate consumer protection laws. Wayne Cabot, ABC News.
6: At least 8,000 Ebola cases in the Congo now, the country running out of health workers to contain the deadly disease. Two new giant pandas have arrived at the zoo in Atlanta days after Chinese President Xi Jinping announced the pair would be coming to the U.S. Ping Ping is the male, Fu Shuang is the female. They arrived at Hartsfield-Jackson Atlanta International Airport Sunday morning. This is ABC News.
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7: Weather every 30 minutes on WFIR. Becoming mostly sunny today, highs in the mid-70s. Tonight, partly cloudy, lows in the mid-50s. Mostly sunny tomorrow and warmer with highs in the low 80s. And then sunny on Wednesday, highs continue going up into the mid-80s. Weather every 30 minutes on News Talk. 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
10: From coast to coast, dangerous weather sweeping across the country. In the east, millions bracing for a powerful storm from the Carolinas up to New York City and Boston. Meanwhile, in the west, monsoon rains in New Mexico. Thousands of miles away, tropical storm Nola is gaining strength in the Pacific. It's expected to become a hurricane as it approaches the Big Island of Hawaii. More than a foot of rain is possible.
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0: of entertainment, enlightenment, and empowerment. 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
1: Glenn Beck is on.
2: Hello, America. Welcome to the Glenn Beck Program. We got a lot to talk about today. We're going to introduce you to a first half of a poll that is coming out later this week. It's a little terrifying. It's a new poll that shows the, I think, shocking views of Sharia law in America, especially those under 35. It is not good news. We are not doing a good job teaching what Sharia law actually is in America. Also, we have, I have some thoughts on a story that came out of the Wall Street Journal on broken families. And we'll try to get through that, on today's program. Diesel costs are up again. The TPUSA saga continues. There was a report out from UVU on what actually happened with security. I've got a few thoughts on that one. And I think we should start with Iran, because Donald Trump has rejected Iran's proposal for peace, and I think he has a good reason for it. But there's some other things going on in the world that we need to be aware of, especially when it comes to Sharia law and those who are looking to end the West. We'll do that in 60 seconds. 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All right. So. Here's the latest. Looks like President Trump has said no to any peace plan with Iran. Why would he do that? With the price of gas. Have you gotten gas this weekend? I did. $5.54. Wow. Okay. Well, that's not comfortable. Had the kids up yesterday for dinner up at the house, and they were like, Dad, I don't know if we can afford to come up to the house on Sundays to have dinner with you. Have you filled up your tank? And I said, yeah, I have. So why would he do this? Why would he do this? Because he believes that, anything that we can do to give them any kind of funding, they are out. Iran is now saying that they will they're prepared for any war, including one that is a doomsday war. What does that imply? Nuclear weapons? What does that imply? A doomsday war. They soon are not going to have anything to trade. They only have a few days left of oil, and they are collapsing from the inside. Now, we've heard this before. But they are desperate to make some sort of a deal to keep them alive. Bessin says, I'm confident there's only 15 million more barrels of Iranian oil in the water. Iran will have nothing left to trade for anything probably within the next 2 weeks. They're going to make their final deliveries of oil to China, and then they will have nothing left. It's an empty set. I believe they are feeling the pressure here, and that's why they wanted a deal. So we'll continue to watch that. I do want to get into diesel prices. The president is floating the idea that we onshore all of our diesel, that we don't sell diesel to any other country. That takes us off of the global market. That is going to cause problems all around the rest of the world. I know that we should be America first, but it is very concerning to me because this is the kind of stuff that Jimmy Carter would do. And it will only lead to bad things. It will cut the cost maybe by a dollar for a very short period of time, and then it will get really bad. You just don't want to pull yourself out of the global market, because then all kinds of games are starting to be played. We'll get into that a little later. There's also a story today in the news about a farmer in an English countryside who was driving home from a party this last week. She found three vans blocking a dark country road. She saw the masked men running towards the RAF Fairford, which is a base the United States Air Force uses. She didn't film it. She didn't post it. She called the police, and then she grabbed her neighbors, and she told them, lock your doors. Something's going on. Less than 25 minutes later, five men were arrested under suspicion of preparing a terrorist attack. Dozens of homes were evacuated. Bomb teams went through the van. Counterterrorist officers were looking for possible links to Iran. And the president said he had had these men under surveillance, and they were looking to do big damage. Apparently, there were explosives in the van. I don't know how we could be watching these men for weeks and then let them get this close to the Air Force base, but that's the story as of right now. Same week, London, police arrested a man over a suspected plot against a Jewish community center. In fact, several of them. Israeli diplomats, pro-Israeli rallies in Germany or in Austria also were targeted. According to the report, he once guarded the chief of Hamas. The British gave him asylum. He's lived there now for about 10 years. Again, Hamas, asylum, England. Same week, the Telegraph reports that the Palestinians, of the Palestinians, the BBC has identified as journalists, 53 had ties of one kind or another to Hamas and other terrorist groups. That's an allegation. BBC needs to answer it. The same time, BBC, same week, ran a story asking whether unpainted fingernails have become a class issue. One beauty journalist. I just have to stop on that one. One beauty journalist. Whatever. One beauty journalist explained that words like elegant and tasteful are often euphemisms for white supremacist standards of beauty. A man who guarded the head of Hamas has refugee status. 53 men with ties to terror are journalists. Five men were arrested trying to blow up an Air Force base. And the word tasteful is white supremacy? I want you to step back here and look at the whole picture here. Because nobody in Europe is looking at the whole picture, obviously. Europe is not losing an argument. It has stopped making an argument. The West is under attack. And not because we're weak. Because we're lazy, uncomfortable, we're distracted. We won't even say we're worth saving. Somewhere along the way, we were taught and we believe now that we're the bad guys. How's this happen? I'd like to say we've been here before, but we've been here before kind of. Not really, but kind of. Oxford, England. It's February 1933. The Oxford Union, the most famous student debating society in the world. The room where future prime ministers learn to argue. At least that's what they say. I don't know what they're arguing now. Well, they take up a motion in 1933 that this house will in no uncertain circumstances fight for king and country. It passed 275 to 153. Now, were the students cowards? No, they grew up in a country full of empty chairs. Their fathers and their uncles went to the trenches and didn't come back. And they had been told with some reason that the war was a lie old men told young ones. And they were right about the horror, but they drew the wrong lesson. They decided the problem wasn't war, the problem was their own country. 10 days before that vote, Adolf Hitler had been sworn in as Chancellor of Germany. Winston Churchill called it an abject, squalid, shameless avowal. He wrote later he noticed in Germany, in Italy, and Japan, they had seen it. They had all seen it. A few weeks after the vote, his own son went back to Oxford and asked the students to strike it from the minute book. They voted him down, 751 to 138. The record stayed. It's still there today. Good. It should stay. But 6 years later, The young men of that generation were in uniform. A lot of them never came home. They did fight for king and country after all. They just started late. And late is unfortunately the most expensive word in war. You know, just like in that minute book where they said, we're not going to fight. That's the same thing that's happening on TikTok now. That's the same thing that's happening on YouTube. That's the same thing that's happening all over our country, and the world is looking at it. We're not interested. I saw a story from Al Jazeera today about what was happening in Iran, and Al Jazeera said it's a waiting game. They think they can outwait the United States because the people just don't want war, that they will. Wait until you see this poll. I'm going to give you a hint. In this poll, the majority of people would give up Israel, lock, stock, and barrel. Give it up. Give it to the Palestinian for a one-state solution for cheaper gas. The world is hearing us. The dictators back then and the dictators today don't read this as a vote of peace. They read it as permission. And that's what happens when your enemy watches you debate whether you're worth defending. And we are debating right now. And I think the debate is damn near over. No, I think America is saying, no, we're not worth defending. And once we're debating that, they stop debating. Have we done bad things? Yes, we've did slavery, conquest, empires that took what wasn't theirs. I'm talking about the Western culture. Wars we shouldn't have fought, promises we didn't keep. Say it plainly. A people that can't name their own sins can't be trusted with their own strength. So why do we have a problem naming our sins? We need to name our sins. We have named our sins. We've recognized our sins. Now, can we do this? What nation doesn't have those sins? Is Hamas an angel? It built miles of tunnels under its own children. It sent men across the fence on October 7th to burn families alive, to rape babies. The Palestinian Authority pays stipends to families of men who kill Jews. I don't see the BBC asking whether their fingernails are problematic. Every people on earth have deep problems. Why do we keep expecting ourselves to be perfect? Why do we demand that our history is perfect when no one else's history is perfect? The question is, what do we do with what we have? What did we do with what we had? Well, here's what we did. We're the civilization that sent its navies to hunt down slave ships. Did you know that? We rebuilt countries that just had tried to kill us. We paid for it. We flew food into a city for more than a year so it wouldn't have to surrender. We wiped smallpox off the face of the earth. We gave away the polio vaccine. We built the countries where a man can stand up and say the government is wrong and go home at night and sleep in his own bed without fear of on his door. And the proof is where the whole world is trying to go. Nobody's risking their life to get onto a rubber raft to get into Gaza. Nobody's waiting 10 years for asylum in Tehran. They're coming here. They're coming to Europe. Even the man who guarded the chief of Hamas wanted to live in London. Did he want to live there for freedom, or did he want to live there because we're doubting ourselves and he was ready to kill us? We have done more good for more people than most of human history combined. And that's not arrogance. That's simple, non-common core math. But let's not kid ourselves. There's a campus not far from you or me that would pass the Oxford motion right now and give it a standing ovation. Nobody fights for a house he's been told he stole. You didn't steal this house. But that's their whole strategy. You don't have to defeat a civilization that's been taught to be ashamed of itself. You just have to wait for it to open the door. And we've opened the door. So we have to be clear about who we are, what we did wrong, what we did and do right, both out loud. And then we have to decide whether this is worth standing for, worth defending, worth fighting for, and decide it right now, not in the middle of the night when three vans are on the road. That farmer didn't hold a debate. She didn't ask whether her village deserved protecting, whether the men in the mask had a point. I don't know. Were they offended by my fingernails? She knew where she lived and who her neighbors were, and she picked up the phone. Europe has a minute book, too. So do we. Most of it's on social media, and it's being written right now. What goes in it this time is up to us. More in a minute. Let me tell you about Chapter. Medicare has this amazing ability to make perfectly intelligent people feel like they've accidentally walked into a final exam for class they never took. You start looking at plans and letters and networks and prescriptions and premiums, and five minutes later, you're just like, I don't know, I just wanted health insurance. Why am I suddenly just decoding the Rosetta Stone here? This is why Chapter is there and where they come in. Chapter has licensed Medicare advisors who look across all of your Medicare plan options nationwide to help you understand what actually makes sense for you. 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And Chapter's advisors aren't paid more to put you into one plan over another. Their job is to help you sort through the options and make an informed decision. On average, people who found a new plan with Chapter in this audience save $1,100 every single year on healthcare costs. And if you're already on the right plan, they're going to tell you that and they'll send you on your way. And it takes less than 20 minutes. Just dial #250, say the keyword Chapter. It's #250, keyword Chapter. 10 seconds, station ID. Glenn Beck!

Okay, I have some more economic news, and I'm not being a cheerleader. I'm just telling you the truth. Things are bad. I led this hour with how bad the gas price is, and it is a real problem. But I told you a couple of days ago, two numbers came out of the Census Bureau, and you probably didn't hear anything on, you know, the news if you don't get it, you know, if you get it from the mainstream media. The first one, real median household income in America after inflation is $87,460. That's the highest ever recorded. The government is counting, has been counting since 1967. It's never been higher than that. Also, the official poverty rate fell to 10.2%. That's the lowest on record. Child poverty, also a record low. This is huge. Now, this week, rent numbers. New Orleans, down 8%. Nashville, down 5.3%.

0: 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Diesel is worse. Diesel's the price that nobody sees. 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So when you walk out of the store feeling robbed, you're not crazy. You're paying a fuel tax that never shows up on the receipt. But don't let anyone sell you only half of the story. 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I'm telling you, you're only getting half of the story. 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It isn't. The engine of this economy is running again. Incomes are up. 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
9: 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I'm Ian Price, live in the WFIR News Center. Our top local story this hour, Roanoke County police are searching for three suspects.

0: Text tied to a weekend shooting and robbery in the Cave Spring area. Officers responded to the 4300 block of Garce Mill Road, where they found one victim hospitalized in stable condition with gunshot wounds, and investigators are asking anyone with information to contact county dispatch. Social justice advocates are calling on the General Assembly to invest more in protecting youth when the Commonwealth begins its legal retail marijuana marketplace next year.
1: Last week, officials with the group Rise for Youth, United Families, Safe Communities went before members of the state Senate's Joint Commission responsible for helping usher in the Commonwealth's legal retail marijuana marketplace and called on members to rethink a provision in the state's marijuana law that would increase the first-time public consumption penalty to $250 and maintaining the $25 penalty for those under the age of 21 caught consuming or purchasing marijuana. Rise CEO Valerie Slater says the fines heavily impact a young person's life.
2: When we think about all of that taken together, imagine that a young person is going to receive that $25 penalty, but then what if they are in the community? Is that also a $250? So now all of a sudden it's $275.
1: Slater says enforcement of this law in schools could devastate the lives of students, girls, low-income residents, and Black Virginians.
2: That child is now before the principal, the school resource officer, but nevertheless, they're being investigated. They can be referred for an intake. Realize that even if it is only a civil penalty, it's more than just a $25 civil penalty for a youth, because then they get the designation, according to DJJ, of delinquency. That's the same as being found guilty for adults.
1: Slater wants the General Assembly to dedicate 30% of retail marijuana taxes to the Department of Behavioral Health and Developmental Services and remove the delinquency treatment for minors and exempt them from the $250 fine. Clark Palmer, WFIR News.
0: Now the top national stories, including the latest after five Brits were taken in for actions on a military base the U.S. uses. 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
3: ABC News, I'm Sherry Preston. Five British nationals under arrest right now, picked up near a major Air Force base outside London used to stage American attacks on Iran. Some of the charges include suspicion of terrorism. A New York prosecutor now reopening an investigation into allegations of sexual assault at a Cornell University frat house 2 years ago. ABC's Sophie Flay.
4: It comes after a former student identified as Jane Doe sued Cornell, the Chi Phi fraternity, and seven of its members, claiming they pressured her to take drugs and sexually assaulted her in 2024. Her lawsuit includes an alleged screenshot of a fraternity group chat from that night, in which a member allegedly told others she was available for sex. The DA says he never saw that chat until this lawsuit was filed.
3: SpaceX in the last hour firing up the most powerful rocket ever built, launching its Starship capsule into a test orbit. This is ABC News.
0: 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Mostly sunny today, highs in the mid-70s. Tonight, partly cloudy, highs in the mid-50s, lows in the mid-50s. Mostly sunny tomorrow and warmer, highs in the low 80s. And then sunny on Wednesday, highs continue going up into the mid-80s. Right now, it is partly sunny, 65 degrees, mostly overcast. 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Depend on it.

Welcome to the Glenn Beck program. We're glad you're here. This weekend we had, I don't know, about 100 people up to the house here at the Standing Rock Ranch. We had the first wedding here at the ranch. It was a family wedding. And had a conversation with one of my nephews. We don't see the world the same. And I love him to death. And he loves his uncle. And we were having a conversation. I said, just when we finished hugging each other, I looked him in the eye and said, just make me a promise, will you? That this will never stop. Our love will never stop because we disagree on politics, because it's not worth it. And he said, Uncle Glenn, I promise you, I'm going to talk about those families that are struggling, including mine, from a story from the Wall Street Journal here coming up in just

0: a minute. If you're struggling with your family because of politics, you are not alone. And I have to tell you, I have a hard time. Well, we'll get into it in a minute. There was news that came out on Friday. Utah Valley University released the independent review of the day Charlie Kirk was killed on campus. Outside experts did more than 70 interviews, read thousands of pages, videos, dispatch logs, text messages, blah, blah, blah. It's all released, and within an hour, everybody had a verdict. Everybody had something. I got to get on the air, and I got to talk about this. I got to get on my podcast. The family's lawyer blamed the university. Parts of the left blamed Turning Point. Podcaster said, the silence is the real story.
1: Is it? Is that the real story? The silence? Huh.
0: Most of these people couldn't even finish page 10. They told us, you know, silence. Sometimes silence is the real story. Like my opinion on some of these podcasters is, now I just told a story there, didn't I? My silence was the story. Not this time. You know, we're living in the so-called information age. We're not living in the information age anymore. We were in the information age. Now we're in the opinion and outrage age. Opinion is the currency of the day, and it is so cheap to print. It is, nobody ever runs out of opinions. My gosh. Facts are what's scarce in today's world. So let me not sell you a side here. Let me tell you the facts of what's in the report in order. You decide what it means. You're smart enough to figure this out, so you decide. So in July of last year, a Turning Point field representative asked the campus club to request the outdoor courtyard. Charlie had spoken at UVU before. He knew the place. The police chief learned about the event 3 weeks out. Okay. All right, that's probably, the planning form estimated 600 people, didn't list any safety concerns, so the police chief doesn't find out until 3 weeks out. That's a problem. That's a problem. University staff warned the courtyard would be hard to control, point in their favor. Turning Point wanted it anyway with its own ticketing. University went along. Probably shouldn't have done that. Reviewers said it should have kept those decisions for itself. Then there was no security assessment. No written plan. Nobody studied the rooftops. 2 days before, Charlie's own security flagged the walkway above the stage. The chief taped it off and posted two officers there. That morning, he texts Charlie's security supervisor, meet at 11. Well, they didn't meet. Why? The chief was clearing protesters off the walkway, then chasing students off a balcony outside the president's office. He was busy fixing the problems he could see. 13 sworn officers for the whole university. No screening, bike racks for barriers, camera recording, nobody watching, no ambulance. You know, the emergency manager was on vacation. And then at 1223, a shot came from the roof more than 400 feet away. So, whose fault is it? Well, I read this thing. I can't find any bad faith. I can't find any plot line here, no conspiracy. I didn't find a single Jew in the report. What I found were serious failures, and failures on both sides of the table. You know what? This is one of those things like crap happens. Charlie security leads, Turning Point's field representatives, the student who invited him, all declined to be interviewed. The family has filed notice of a lawsuit. Lawsuits make people stop talking. That's what it is. That's not a confession. That's the silence. It's a lawsuit and litigation. The silence speaks volumes. Yes, everybody's going to court. They've all got an attorney. It's not silent. It's just a blank space. And in the opinion age, somebody has to rush to fill in that silence. I can talk. Listen to me. I can talk. Look how many followers I can get.

You know, this would make me feel awful if we hadn't been here before, but we have. Let me take you back to probably the biggest one, April 1912. Days before the most famous ship in the world left Southampton. The line shuffles its officers. The second officer gets bumped. He walks off the ship down the gangway with a little key in his pocket. Little key. What was that little key? You probably never heard this story. Oh, this was a big scandal back then. He kept the key. It opened the locker that held the binoculars for the crow's nest. Nobody noticed. Nobody thought it mattered. Okay? Four nights later, two lookouts standing in that nest. No moon. The sea so flat, nothing broke against the ice. They're watching with their bare eyes. They have no binoculars. Because he left with a key. He did it intentionally. All day, other ships had warned of ice warnings. Titanic's radio men, buried. Buried. Why weren't they watching the radio? Why weren't they getting those reports? Because they were buried in passenger telegrams. The job they were paid for. Late that night, the nearest ship broke in one more time. Stop, surrounded by ice. Titanic's operator told him, shut up. We're busy. So the man shut off the set and went to bed. About 10 minutes later, the lookout rang the bell. Asked under oath, how much sooner would you have rung that bell if you had had your glasses? He said, enough to get away. We wouldn't have hit the iceberg if I would have had the binocular. See, he took the key. He was probably a Jew. The ship that tried to warn them could see the distress rockets. It never came. The only man who could have heard that call was asleep. The lifeboats, Titanic carried more than the law required. But the law was written for smaller ships. Nobody updated it. A key in the wrong pocket, a radio man doing his job, a tired man going to bed, an old rule. There's no villains there. More than 1,500 dead. There wasn't a conspiracy, although everybody tried to make it into a conspiracy at the time. You do the small job in front of you like the ship depends on it, and sometimes it does. For 100 years, we've refused to believe it. It was the sister ship, swap for insurance. It was the banker who canceled his trip. They wanted to sink the rich men who stood in the way of the Federal Reserve. The banker did counsel. The rich man did die. The Fed did come the next year. Every dot is real, but the line between them is not. We want the plot. Why? Why do we want the plot? Why do we insist on these conspiracy theories? Because it's comforting. Believe it or not, it's comforting. A plot means somebody is in charge. Catch him and it can't happen again. But the truth is harder. Nobody's driving. Sometimes they are. Sometimes they're not. It's just ordinary people doing ordinary jobs, leaving a small hole, and that's how Charlie Kirk gets killed. Safety engineers call it Swiss cheese. You stack the slices, and every one of them has holes. Most days, the holes don't line up. The disaster is the day they do. A familiar courtyard, a wrong head count. A university that deferred, a meeting that never happened, cameras nobody watched. The holes lined up at 12:23. You know, I know this game. I've connected dots that weren't connected and had to come back on this microphone and say, okay, I was wrong on that. They weren't connected. The plots I fear are not the ones before the shooting. They're the ones that come after. Because every show needs a next episode. Who's making their career on episode after episode after episode after episode? The boring answer is usually one episode. The plot is a series that will make you the most famous person in the world. Nobody ever built an audience on, yeah, and then the radio guy went to bed. And the guy just forgot the key was in his pocket. I can't read anybody's heart, but I can read incentive. I live inside it too. The conspiracy lets the real failures off the hook. That's the problem here. If it was a plot, nobody answers for 13 officers. A courtyard ringed by roofs.

0: a site the security team never walked with the police. Nobody fixes the cheese. The next speaker stands in the next courtyard under the next roof. But here's what came after the Titanic. A lifeboat seat for every soul. A radio watch 24 hours a day. An ice patrol that still sails the North Atlantic. By the Coast Guard's account, no ship that has heeded its warnings has ever been lost to an iceberg. The theories went nowhere. The theories didn't save anybody. The boring facts did. They've saved countless thousands of lives. By the way, I was doing the research on this. I found the key survived. The key survived. It sold at auction about 20 years ago for 90,000 pounds. It's about the size of your thumb. And that's usually the size of the truth. It's inconsequential sometimes. It's just a whole bunch of little teeny pieces. And that's what I found. Every April, a Coast Guard plane flies out over the spot where Titanic went down and drops a wreath into the sea. Not a theory, not an opinion, flowers, a wreath. Then the crew turns around, goes back to watching for more ice. That's how you honor the dead. You get the facts straight. You fix what's broke. You leave the conspiracies where they belong, in the trash can, unless you can actually connect dots and they stand under scrutiny. If any of those dots, I'm going to say it, Candace, if any of those dots had anything, they would be used in a court of law. Shame on you. Shame on you. It looks like everybody made really bad mistakes. Charlie deserves more than this. Not a series. Not a villain who happens to look like whoever we are supposed to dislike this week. The truth. The fix. And somebody watching the roof. I got to tell you that the opinion age is going to burn itself out quickly. Because it's going to continue to sell you a plot. You give up on the opinions. Don't even take mine. Go read. If you want to know the truth, go read the report yourself. The silence says everything. No, actually, the words say everything. Read the report and decide for yourself. Back in just a second. America imports a lot of things. Coffee, bananas, electronics, little plastic things that come with instructions written in six languages, none of which actually explain how to put the thing together, but that's fine. 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But beef? Come on. We're America. 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
9: So, Leonard DFW said, legally it's called contributory negligence on both sides. Randy, sounds like more Monday morning quarterbacking. Did Charlie have presidential level security before this? That's what it sounds like everybody expected. No, he didn't have presidential, sir. Do you know how much that costs? You know, there is no way. Jason, you were on my security detail. I've spent more money on protection in my life for my family. I've spent more protection, more money than probably any other person on radio or television. Would you agree with that?
10: Oh, by far, yes.
9: Okay. And still, we have been very, very fortunate. But still, there's things that could happen and they could kill. There, unless you have presidential security with an unlimited budget, and even then they have shot at Trump how many times? You can't stop somebody. Am I wrong?
10: I hate saying that, but it is very hard to do it. And even JFK, we were just talking to

0: The insider said if all a man needs is a willingness to trade their life for the person they're trying to kill. And slip-ups happen, mistakes happen. Yes, it's very difficult.
1: Yep. All right. More in just a second. I want to talk to you about this story that was in the Wall Street Journal about families and how kids are now divorcing their parents over politics. That's coming up.

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8: From ABC News, I'm Sherry Preston. The most powerful rocket ever built has taken a major step forward. SpaceX launching its massive Starship this morning. Here's ABC's Jim Ryan.
9: 3, 2, 1.
10: With that enormous roar, SpaceX Starship is hoisted from the launch pad on 16 million pounds of thrust. Their goal is to send Starship into low Earth orbit for the first time, testing the capabilities of the rocket to get to the moon. If everything checks out, NASA plans to use the Starship to carry humans to the lunar surface as early as next year. Jim Ryan, ABC News.
8: The White House saying this morning President Trump will announce this afternoon construction of the largest steel plant in American history. The project to be built by Mesabi Metallics in Iowa and is touted as the first mega steel plant built in the U.S. since the 1960s, with production expected to begin around 2030. President Trump rejecting Iran's ceasefire proposal over the weekend and now contemplating more airstrikes.
11: Asked if he's considering new strikes against Iran, Trump said, "I'm always thinking about it." The Wall Street Journal reporting that Trump has told aides he expects to resume bombing after the midterm elections, privately skeptical Iran will meet his demands. Iran's foreign minister says they're prepared for whatever outcome.
8: ABC's Mary Bruce. A 2-year-old rape allegation on the campus of Cornell University is being reopened. The woman involved, identifying only as Jane Doe, has filed a lawsuit saying at least 7 fraternity brothers took part.
12: Back in 2024, this then 20-year-old student here at Cornell University alleged she was drugged and gang raped at a fraternity house at this Ivy League campus. There were expulsions and suspensions, but now, 2 years later, prosecutors are reopening the case to see if criminal charges are warranted.
8: ABC's Aaron Katursky. Markets have just opened. Dow is down 332 points. You're listening to ABC News.
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8: Another problem for the Boeing 737 MAX aircraft.
13: This is an issue with a software upgrade on the flight computers of some Boeing 737 MAX aircraft. Boeing says it's informed airlines and the FAA. So here's what can happen. With that glitch, the part of the automated flight system, part of it could become disengaged if the plane has to perform a go-around and make directional changes that weren't pre-programmed by the pilot, so the pilot would have to make those changes manually.
8: ABC's Gio Benitez. Yeah, U.S. airlines say pilots are manually trained to perform those kinds of go-arounds. Floodwaters from the nor'easter are now receding, but along the Jersey Shore, which got pounded over the weekend, cleanup could take a while. ABC meteorologist Leslie Lopez has a rundown.
14: In Surf City, New Jersey,
15: is that a little shark?
14: A dogfish shark spotted in a resident's flooded driveway. And in East Rutherford, the strong wind gust sending portable toilets sliding across the parking lot at MetLife Stadium. Seafoam covering the streets in Scituate, Massachusetts. A storm surge there exposing the foundation of a home, prompting fears it may collapse. The storm even washing up the remains of a shipwreck in Nantucket, believed to be from a schooner that sank in the 1800s.
8: A base jumper has died in Utah over the weekend after attempting a jump from about 700 feet. Apparently something went wrong during the process of the jump, causing him to not have enough lift with the wingsuit. That in turn caused him to crash to the ground. Sherry Preston, ABC News.
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18: Weather every 30 minutes on WFIR. Becoming mostly sunny today, highs in the mid-70s. Tonight, partly cloudy, lows in the mid-50s. Mostly sunny tomorrow and warmer with highs in the low 80s. And then sunny on Wednesday, highs continue going up into the mid-80s. Weather every 30 minutes on News Talk. 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

program. Glenn Beck is on. Hello, America. There was a story in the Wall Street Journal about a conference that took place in Chicago, and it was about kids that have said their parents are toxic, abusive, not safe because of politics. And it is a growing problem. It is not a problem that is in the rearview mirror. It is a growing problem. And I want to talk to you about it because so many people are going through it. And it's loaded. If you have lost children and grandchildren because of this and this these days, you are not alone. And this is a loaded topic for me because you are not alone. But I am going to do my best to control my, I would have to say, emotions, because I am so, there are times that I am so mad. There are times that I am so incredibly sad. There are times that I am very reflective on my problems. This is an emotional time bomb. And I want to talk to you about it, tell you what this story said, and see if we can defuse this bomb that's inside all of us. We'll do that here in 60 seconds. First, preborn. There are photographs in your house that would mean absolutely nothing to a stranger. Baby asleep in a, you know, car seat, a toddler covered in birthday cake, the first day of school. To somebody else, it's just a picture. To you, it's your entire world. Because you know everything that came after that moment. Now imagine that first picture came before the baby was even born, that ultrasound. That can give a mom facing an unplanned pregnancy a chance to see the child she sees, she's carrying. Preborn supports pregnancy clinics all across America to provide ultrasounds to women at no cost to them, along with compassionate support when they're unsure what to do next. And that ultrasound can make something that feels abstract suddenly very real. There's a child in there. Life already underway. Person who, given the chance, could someday fill an entire photo album. Right now, another mom needs that moment. Will you give it to her? $28 will provide one life-saving ultrasound. $140 will rescue five babies. Please give whatever you can. Dial #250. Say the keyword baby. It's #250, keyword baby. Go to preborn.com/Beck. That's preborn.com/Beck. 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This last summer in a conference room in Chicago, more than 200 moms and dads filled chairs. Some of them flew in from as far as Australia. Another 250 watched online. Every one of them has a grown child who stopped speaking to them. Wall Street Journal was in that room and they reported on it. One mom, a retired event planner from Atlanta, hasn't heard from her 28-year-old son in 3 years. What still stuns her is all the kids are using the same words. Narcissist, self-absorbed, your fault. A Cornell sociologist found that at any given time, about one American in 10 is cut off from a parent or a child, and one in 4 from some close relative. Last month alone, more than 138,000 new TikTok videos were posted about cutting off their parents. This is 10 times what it was in August of 2020. 10 times. A family therapist surveyed 1,000 estranged parents. 82% said the same levels, the same

labels show up right before the abuse, the door is closed. And that is, you're toxic. You're abusive. This is an unsafe. Oh, I can't take it. Researchers have a name for it. Concept creep. Ordinary conflict, criticism, a hard disagreement, a parent who doesn't approve gets relabeled as toxic, harmful, dangerous. And once it's harm, leaving isn't a rupture, it's self-care. It's brave. There's a video for it. There's a coach for it. There's paid support groups for it. One psychologist in the piece says that for some adults, cutting off a parent is their first chance at teenage rebellion. You're so brave. He says a parent who disagrees is no longer seen as a family with shared history, but as a member of the other tribe. A professor emeritus at the University of Minnesota summed up what changed in the counselor's office. Therapists gave estrangement the professional authoritative stamp of approval. Why are we listening to these experts? Now, some parents are dangerous. Some children are abused, beaten, terrorized. And you got to leave them because it's a matter of survival. And the generation before mine looked away from that. I'm proud that we look at that. If that's your story, nobody in this program is going to tell you to go back to that house. And some parents need to hear what their kids are saying before they dismiss it. A grievance can be exaggerated, but can still be true. And I'm open to hear it. I am open to hear it. But that's not what 138,000 videos a month are about. For 20 years, this generation told us, rightly, that a parent who cuts off a child for being gay or living a life a parent didn't approve of has failed as a parent. Good parents, we were told, love their kids no matter what. And you know what? They were right. Now, let me turn this around. I'm sorry, I get a little angry. Let me turn this around on the same young adults who are now passing judgment, slamming the door on a mom or a dad for believing something you don't, and then you call it enlightenment. I got news for you. That's the same sin with the chairs turned around.

I'm not sure how much more I can take from these safe space, over pampered, everybody gets a trophy, holier than thou crowd. I can't take it. But when the Lord attends me, I find this really sad. Your parent is hurting deeply, and they will feel that pain to the end of their life. But I want to tell you something, and this is the saddest part. Their pain is going to end long before yours does. See, we've lost parents already, and that never goes away. And you will have decades left to live with a divorce you filed yourself and didn't even, in many cases, give it a hearing. We've been here before, not with an app, but with a war. We've been here before. We were here during the Civil War. We were here in the Revolutionary War. Ben Franklin, one of the saddest stories, he had one son, William. He raised him, took him to London, watched him become the royal governor of New Jersey.

and then came the revolution. The father chose the country. The son chose the king. William was arrested in 1776, spent 2 years in an American prison. And when he got out, he led loyalists against the cause his father had bet his life on. 9 years without a word. Then the war ended. Franklin was the one who signed the peace with Britain. And it was Franklin who reached out first. He dropped a hint through a merchant headed for London. Why hasn't my son made any move towards reconciliation? If nations can make peace, why can't we? William wrote back. He asked to revive the affection that had been, in his word, the pride and happiness of his life. He also said if all of it happened again tomorrow, he'd do exactly the same thing. Franklin answered with a letter you can still read. We should post it. Nothing has ever hurt me so much, he wrote, as to find myself deserted in my old age by my own son. And then he wrote the wisest thing in it. I ought not blame you for differing with me. We are all men, subject to errors. Our opinions are not in our own power. And then this. There are natural duties which precede political ones and cannot be extinguished by them. Franklin knew the answer. He wrote it down. He could not do it. They met once more in an English port in 1785, a few days of business, settling of property. Franklin sailed home. They never saw each other again. When his will was read, the son got almost nothing, with one line of explanation. The party acted against me in the late war. The man who made peace with the British Empire couldn't make peace with his own son. And it cuts both ways. The father was right about the war. The son believed he was right about his duty. Both were proud. Each wanted the other to go first. And when the other one didn't, it wasn't enough. Being right didn't give either one of them a father or a son back. I'm telling you that piece of history because nothing's new. The riff isn't new. The families have split over kings and churches and money, a thousand smaller things since Cain. Here's what's new. The applause. The cheering. The coaching. The verbiage that goes along with it. To celebrate your courage for destroying your family over an opinion. And I don't care who started it. I don't care who's responsible for it. It's your family. I've lost 4 dear family members. I don't know if I'll ever see them again. I write all the time. I never get word back. You are not alone. Franklin at least called it what it was, the thing that hurt him most in his life. He didn't post it as a victory. Nobody coached him through it. Nobody sold him a membership. Today, there's a whole economy standing at the door, cheering while those doors close. An algorithm that noticed what you lingered on and feeds you more of it. Influencers who are only credentialists, they did it too. And often it's a professional who's never met your mom telling you the reason is her. That you're the brave one. Even the man who runs one of the biggest estrangement support groups in the country admits it. The
person on your phone isn't listening to you, doesn't know you, can't judge your situation. A stranger's story is not your diagnosis. To the grown kids, honor your father and your mother. Paul called it the first commandment with a promise attached. He doesn't ever say agree with them. He doesn't say obey them forever. He doesn't say let them hurt you. He says honor them. Honor can be done from a distance with rules and limits. Basic kindness for people who bore you and raised you, who worried when you were sick, who still think of you every single day. Boundary is a fence with a gate. A cutoff is a wall with no door. Know which one you're building and who sold you the bricks. And to the parents in Chicago, go first, not with a defense. Surrender. Just ask a question. What did I do to hurt you to deserve this? And then do the hardest thing a parent ever does. Don't explain, just listen. You don't have to agree. Just hear it. A door you close to punish something, to punish the actions, to punish someone. You close that door locks from both sides. Benjamin Franklin died in 1790. His son outlived him by 23 years in London, a man without a country, and in the end, a man without a dad. They were both right about something. It didn't matter. I know how hard it is to write. Even though you think about them every single day, multiple times a day, never stop writing, never stop texting, never stop calling. Reach them one way or another in hopes that they will read that text, that email, that letter. Franklin wrote them for us, those words for us, 240 some years ago. We are all men subject to errors. The natural duties come first. Write the letter, no matter which side you're on, write the letter. And when the answer comes, let it be enough. I will pray for you and ask that you pray for me. Together, maybe we can all heal our families at some point. More in a minute. There are some emergencies that come out of nowhere. And then there's a winter storm. The weather service starts talking about a days ahead. You know, your phone starts beeping at you and the local news puts a giant blue blob over your entire state. Basically, nature sends you a save the date. Yet every year people still wait to know if until the snow starts falling to prepare. That's when the stores get picked over, the roads get bad, and everybody suddenly has the same shopping list. My Patriot Supply saw that happen in a winter. 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
7: It's 10:31. I'm Clark Palmer, live at the WFIR News Center. Our topical story this hour, the U.S. Forest Service has proposed eliminating the 2001 roadless area conservation rule for almost 45 million acres covered by the rule, citing the regulatory burden, but some fear that could lead to development or more wildfires. There's still time to comment on the proposal, as WFIR's Gene Moreno tells us.
8: Coming on the heels of President Trump's executive orders focused on expanding domestic timber and fossil fuel

0: Production. Opponents like Conservatives for Responsible Stewardship President David Jenkins says more roads means more wildfires for starters.
1: Roadless areas have fewer instances of wildfire and less acreage burned than areas with roads. And there's a good reason for that. It's because more than 90% of all wildfires occur within a half mile of a road. And about 88%, I believe, of wildfires are caused by people. Building more roads in the old growth forest and stuff doesn't seem to make a whole lot of sense.
0: Jenkins says opposition to the roadless rule repeal may have more impact if it comes from groups like Conservatives for Responsible Stewardship that normally align with the policies of this White House.
1: Getting rid of the roadless rule is a bad idea. It's going to hurt people in Virginia. It's going to hurt water quality and those towns along 81. You know, the other thing is to just let them know if you're conservative, let them know you're conservative and you don't like this, because that's who they really want to hear from, people like us.
0: In Virginia, the George Washington and Jefferson National Forest could be impacted by rescinding the roadless rule, which could impact 360,000 miles of wooded forest areas nationwide. See a link to the roadless rule on the U.S. Forest website to leave a comment, pro or con, through October 6th. Gene Morano, WFIR News.
2: Transportation planners have launched a new feasibility study to explore expanding the primary connector between Manita and Rocky Mount in a four-lane highway. Regional officials say growing commuter traffic and tourism around Smooth Mountain Lake warrants an upgrade to improve safety and ease corridor congestion between Franklin and Bedford counties. Now, let's get the top national stories from ABC News.
3: ABC News, I'm Sherry Preston. The Trump administration has released new fuel economy standards that relax regulatory requirements for automakers to control pollution from gasoline-powered cars and trucks. That as President Trump rejects an Iranian proposal to reopen the Strait of Hormuz. Police are holding five men and examining suspected explosives found near a U.S.-operated Air Force base in England. SpaceX launching its massive Starship capsule into orbit.
4: Four, three, two, one.
3: The rocket launched from the SpaceX Starbase facility in Texas will test capabilities as NASA prepares to send humans to the surface of the moon, possibly as early as next year. Cornell University reopening a two-year-old rape case.
5: My understanding is coming from the attorney that she, meaning Jane Doe, would be willing to participate in that process.
3: Tompkins County Attorney Matthew Van Houten, the woman, accuses the Ivy League school of failing to investigate. This is ABC.
2: Weather every 30 minutes on WFIR. Mostly sunny skies expected throughout today. Highs in the mid-70s. Tonight, look for partly cloudy skies. Lows in the mid-50s. Additional sunshine expected tomorrow with highs getting into the low 80s. And then sunny skies expected for the midway point of the week on Wednesday. Highs continue into the mid-80s. Right now, it's partly cloudy and 65 degrees here at News Talk WFIR. 107.3 FM, and you can find all stories and the WFIR News podcast feed at WFIRnews.com. 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

0: I'm struggling here because the phones are lit up, the messages that are coming in from the insiders, everybody is relating to this. Everybody has it. Everybody has it in their family. I mean, 138,000 of us are estranged from our children every single month. Every single month. And there's a whole industry built up for this. And I have to tell you, I can't, you know, let me play something. Let me take you to someplace funny. Because you see this, if you don't know it's a parody, you're going to be outraged by it. I want you to know it's a parody, but this parody is so believable today. So many people will believe this, where 10 years ago, you wouldn't have believed this. Cut seven, please. This mom on school lunches.
1: My son's school recently implemented a new policy that says that no food in student lunchboxes can be over 12 decibels. They even sent home a little device for us to practice with the foods that we're planning on sending to make sure that it meets those requirements. There's this letter that got sent to us, and I'm going to read you part of it. This is the device that they sent us to practice with. So it says, as part of our ongoing effort to create a calm, focused, and respectful lunchtime environment, they're going to be piloting this decibel aware lunch initiative, and they acronymed it DALI. And they want students to practice at home. They gave this list of decibels of common foods. So there's no apples, no chips, no popcorn, no crunchy, like crusted sandwiches, no pretzels, granola bars, celery.
0: Could you, I mean, you might believe that. You'd be like, it's California, right? It's California. It's not my state. It's got to be one of those crazy, it's California, right? No, it's a parody. Thank God. But that's the problem with our society. Nobody does anything hard anymore. Nobody does anything hard anymore. Now, I'm going to grant it's hard to grow up with phones. But that's a choice. Turn it off. It is hard to have people say what they say about you. Believe me, I know that one. I was being bashed on social media before being bashed on social media was cool. I've been called every name under the sun, and you can either let that destroy you or you can shut it off and not read it and don't care. It's really hard, but you have to do it. Those who suffered through COVID and had their high school years or their college years just thrown out, I don't know what to do about that, but there's good news today. I just read a report today. That generation is recovering from it. They're starting to make progress again, and they're getting over it. Everybody is, oh my gosh, I've got to have a safe space. No, you don't. Life isn't safe. Why in our wildest dreams did we buy into that? Did we ever repeat that? I need a safe space. Well, I guess you'll get one in heaven. You better work towards that, though, because you could go to hell. And believe me, there's no safe space there. There's no place on earth that is safe. None. Zero. It feels so stupid saying this. My mother used to say, sticks and stones can break your bones, but name will never. That, you want a tattoo, sweetheart? Put that one on your forehead. You'll remember it every time you look in that mirror. With your purple hair and the rings coming out of your nose, you're piercing your eyelid, put that sticks and stones. Because when everybody goes, wow, you're a freak, you just remember that doesn't mean anything to you. You look great in that piercing. No, you don't. You look like, you know what? I look at you and I feel sad. I feel very, very sad. Because you are screaming for attention. You want somebody just to notice you. Either that, and it's probably a combination, you feel so horrible about yourself that you have to destroy yourself. You have to pierce yourself destroy what God gave you. You know, there's another story today. Let me see if I can find this, because it kind of goes along with it in a weird way. There's an article in The Atlantic, of all places. The hypothesis is that when marriage and sex are endowed with a sense of sacredness and the family friendly values found in faith, they are both more likely to be satisfying. This is according to a new report, Institute of Family Studies. They're showing no group of Americans seems to be having more sex and more satisfying sex than a married man and woman who regularly attend church. That group is made mostly of Christians, but also includes Jews and Muslims. In fact, we find the only Americans who have avoided the country's sex recession, in which fewer and fewer men and women are having regular sex, are husbands and wives who attend religious services at least twice a month. So all this thing about, oh, well, you're just a prude. Nope, apparently they're getting it on. Apparently they're having a great time. Those who go to church seem to have a great time. Those who don't, not so much. Not so much. Why? You're so free. You're so free. You can do anything with anyone. I'll tell you why. Because you view your body as a meat suit. And so everything you do to your body, or you have done to your body, or you use your body for, it's a meat suit, so it has less meaning. But if you believe your body is a sacred gift, then every act can be like a sacrament loaded with endless meaning and endless joy. There's a real difference between real sex given as a gift from God and the cheap counterfeit they try to sell you in this godless world. Go ahead. Watch it on the screen until it becomes meaningless and makes you hate your own body and everybody else's, and you're not interested in anything anymore. It's a counterfeit. It's a lie. It's evil. All of this stuff that is destroying these families, where do you think that's coming from? I mean, remember when everybody first found that BLM on their website, one of their first goals was to dismantle the family? And we thought that was evil. Now, everything is dismantling the family. And we don't find that evil. We find that therapeutic. We find that safe. We find that empowering. Do you? Do you? You can watch sex. You can have sex with whatever, dressed as an animal. Whatever, it's gonna get bad, it's gonna get boring. Well, I've already had sex with you dressed as a deer. What else could we do? Oh, God. You do that, or you can go the other way and have it become a reminder of the goodness of God and the sacredness of your own marriage and how much you love your spouse. Don't listen to people who say religious people are prudes that don't have sex. Religious people are the ones who are actually having a lot of it right now and enjoying a lot of it. And did I mention have a lot of it? All of these things are coming back because they're all true. They're all true. Go ahead, have premarital sex. Have all you want. Look at the stats. Your chances of having a successful marriage fall dramatically. That's not me. That's not God punishing you. That's just the way it is. It's just the way it is. Because God's got to be somewhere in there. You know, my wife turned me down twice. I mean, not for sex, because that would be a very low number. That's a very high number. I mean, turn me down for marriage. No. Why? Why? I mean, all this, at the time, I had nothing. I had nothing. I had no future, a recovering alcoholic, divorced, two kids. I mean, I was a real catch. Why? She could have gone on with a list forever. Her list was one thing. We don't share God. We don't have God in common. Neither of us were happy with our churches. We don't have God in common. We have to find something that we can pursue together, that we both like and want to pursue. She was absolutely right. She was right to say no. She was absolutely right. I tell my kids that right now. You have to be pursuing God, and you have to find something. Honestly, if you pray, God will help you find your way, and you will find the church that is right and true for you and for life. God will help you find the truth. Wherever you are right now is right where you're supposed to be. You're all lined up to go find his truth. Not yours, his. And without that in the center of you, you're not going to make it. You're not going to make it. Maybe that's one of the reasons why we're having so many problems with our families. Is because, and this is convicting me, not you. Because maybe we didn't do enough on the God front. I don't know. But all these lies are going to come down, crashing down. Trust me, in 10 years, all of this will be, people will be disgusted by this. In the next 10 years, we're going to start persecuting each other. That's what's next in this, if history is correct. We start persecuting each other. We start blaming each other, and we start saying, you know what? It was your fault because you were for Trump. No, it's your fault because you were for Marxist. You know what? I'm going to round all of you up because you can't. That's what happens in societies. We're now at the zenith of the time where we're all like, we've got to belong to a group. And now it's starting to come down. And so now we're going to start criminalizing one another. It's going to get worse. The breakup of your family is going to get worse because now we're going to look for criminals. Unless we choose not to, unless we know how history does this every time and what people do every single time. And we say, no, I'm not going to do that. I'm not going to do that. It's going to be hard because there's a whole business into this now. And there's country after country after country that wants us to do it. They're encouraging us to do it. Do you think all of this stuff on TikTok, you ever notice what TikTok, have you ever seen what TikTok is like in China? It's not like this. Why wouldn't China allow this in their country? But they're fine shipping this garbage over to us because they're fine with us destroying ourselves and our families and our morals. That's what they need to control the world. And we're just lemmings. Stop being a lemming. Stop doing it. Stop following the crowd. Stop trying to be, you know, the influencer. Stop. Just be you. Just be you. Be the best version of you. Go find God. Go find him. He's looking for you. He's right now. He's like, come on, dude. Come on. You know that's the answer. Come on. Come find me. I dare you. Go find him. He wants you to. Go to church. I don't care which church. Go to church. Talk to a pastor. Most of them are probably going to piss you off. Go to another one. And then the next Sunday, go to another one. You'll find one. But you want to solve all of our problems? You're not going to. But God will. And according to this latest survey, you get good sex out of it. So what do you have to lose? All right, more in just a second. Let me tell you about our sponsor this half hour. It's Mercury One. Let me, you know what? Instead of doing this commercial, I better do the commercial because I barely have time. I got to tell you something that's happened with Mercury One that's very exciting. Anyway, think about the number 3 for a second, because right now Mercury One 3 means something very different than it usually does. It means one act of generosity can reach 3 completely different battlegrounds: human suffering, religious persecution, and the fight to preserve America's story. We are building a new permanent 175,000 square foot home in Irving, Texas. The entire Mercury One family, Mercury One will be able to expand its humanitarian work. The Nazarene Fund will continue helping, persecuted Christians get away from persecution, and the American Journey experience as a permanent home for preserving and teaching history in a museum setting that will blow your mind. It's hopefully going to be opening up early next year. 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
12: So Justin Haskins is joining me after the top of the hour. He has been a co-author of mine, of a couple of my books, I think 3 of my books. He is also the author of The Next Big Crash, Conspiracy Collapse, and The Men Behind History's Biggest Heist. But he has a new poll out, and it is terrifying. What we're finding out about those under 30, truly terrifying, especially when it comes to Sharia law. And what you're willing to do for cheaper gas prices. Never seen anything like this. You want to talk about destruction of nation? Wait till you hear this new poll. We'll give you perspective on it as well. Justin Haskins joins us next.

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4: Fox News, I'm CJ Papa. Ron says, don't blame us in the arrest of five suspects near a British airbase that is used by the U.S. Fox's Stephanie Bennett at the base west of London with more on those in custody.
5: They're all U.K. nationals. They're aged between 23 to 25. We also heard on X from Iran's London embassy. They reject and strongly condemns the claims that they are involved.
4: The sound of liftoff.
6: 3, 2, 1.
4: Starbase Texas from SpaceX's massive Starship rocket for the first time. A massive spacecraft orbiting the Earth.
7: They plan to orbit the Earth about six times before splashing down, this time in the Pacific Ocean.
4: That's Fox's Jonathan Seri reporting from Atlanta. 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
9: From ABC News, I'm Sherry Preston. The most powerful rocket ever built, taking a major step forward, but ending its run early. Here's ABC's Jim Ryan.
10: The main goal of the mission is to prove the rocket's capability in orbit. But SpaceX had a second, more profitable objective in mind. The rocket lifted off with 26 Starlink satellites in its cargo hold. Once Starship was in orbit, the satellites were released one by one from a bay door, very much like candy coming out of a Pez dispenser.
9: The reason the rocket is ending after 3 hours instead of the expected 10 is that they achieved those two primary objectives. The Trump administration has announced new fuel economy standards for automakers. Seems they won't be building cars and trucks that get quite the gas mileage as promised a few years ago. Here's ABC's Mike DeBusky.
11: Back in 2024, the Biden administration put forward a rule that said by model year 2031, car makers' corporate average fuel economy figure had to be just over 50 miles to the gallon. It came alongside numerous incentives designed to get more people into electric vehicles. Now, though, the Trump administration is revising down that standard to 34.5 mpg. The president says the move will lead to lower prices for vehicles, though critics argue Americans will end up spending more at the pump in the long run. Mike DeBusky, ABC News.
9: The White House saying President Trump will announce this afternoon construction of the largest steel plant in American history. The project to be built by Mesabi Metallics in Iowa. It's touted as the first mega steel plant built in the U.S. since the 1960s. Those five men arrested in Britain near an air base where U.S. troops are operating have now been released on bail. ABC's Ian Pannell.
12: British police acting after a late-night tip Saturday from a local farmer about three suspicious vehicles heading towards a base. U.S.

0: forces have been using Fairford to launch operations against Iran.
1: The head of the UK's counterterrorism policing says the men are still under investigation. 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
1: Ping Ping and Fu Shuang, the new pandas that have just arrived from China, now getting acclimated to the zoo in Atlanta.
4: Before the pandas could be moved in those special crates they were shipped in and before they could make their way to their new home at Zoo Atlanta, agents from the U.S. Fish and Wildlife hopped on board the FedEx Panda Express to check on the pandas. Their mission there was to make sure the pandas, Ping Ping and Fu Shuang, were healthy, happy, and doing okay after that long journey.
1: ABC's Rhiannon Alley, and if anybody asks, Ping Ping is the boy, Fu Shuang is the girl. A Tennessee woman convicted of torturing and killing another woman when she was 18 years old is asking for a stay of execution. Her attorneys are requesting that the governor mollify her sentence to life in prison without parole. Here's ABC's Hannah Patah.
5: Days before she's set to be executed, convicted killer Krista Pike is speaking out, asking Tennessee's governor to spare her life. In a documentary called Dead Woman Walking, Pike details what she says led to the killing.
6: If anyone would have done anything to help me, to get me psychological help or anything, maybe something would have been different.
5: And claims her traumatic childhood and years of sexual abuse were a factor.
1: People who live on Mexico's Baja Peninsula are boarding up homes and hauling dirt to shore up embankments. Hurricane Polo threatening to send high winds, flooding, and mudslides. Hurricane Nolo, meantime, still could bring torrential rain to parts of Hawaii. Sherry Preston, ABC News.
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9: Weather every 30 minutes on WFIR. Becoming mostly sunny today, highs in the mid-70s. Tonight, partly cloudy, lows in the mid-50s. Mostly sunny tomorrow and warmer with highs in the low 80s. And then sunny on Wednesday, highs continue going up into the mid-80s. Weather every 30 minutes on News Talk. 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
10: 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He heads Project Suncatcher and hopes to send AI-crucial computer chips into space next week, a very early step toward building an orbiting data center. Jim Ryan, ABC News.

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1: Glenn Beck is on.
2: Hello, America. Welcome to the Glenn Beck Program. There is a new poll that is coming out this week. In a few days, it'll be released nationwide. You're getting it early. And it is shocking. Shocking. I'm going to go through over the next 2 days what's in this poll. Justin Haskins is joining me. He is a co-author of mine. He is also the president of Our Republic, senior fellow at the Our Republic, and the author of The Next Big Crash, which came out about a month or a couple of months ago. I think in spring, actually. And it's a great, great book. He is really, really buttoned up. Wait until you hear his latest poll. Now, listen, we're going to answer these questions. What percentage of Americans want to nationalize healthcare, energy, and big tech? Just so you know, that's the first step to become Venezuela. What is the percentage? What's the percentage of Republicans that now want to do that? How many want a socialist candidate for president in 2028? What was the response on this question? Would you support a proposal that would end war in Iran and provide the United States with low oil and gas prices in exchange for completely dismantling the nation of Israel and replacing it with a new Palestinian-led nation? How many Americans said yes to that? This will open your eyes. We go there in 60 seconds. First, let me tell you about the International Fellowship. If you're a Christian, I want you to think about your faith before you begin, you know, anything. Think about your faith before there was the word Christian. There was Abraham, Moses, David, Isaiah, Psalms, the prophets, Jerusalem, even the prayers and the scriptures Jesus himself knew from childhood. You cannot separate Christianity from the Jewish story without pulling out its roots, and that kills the tree. That's what's happening to the Jewish people, and that's why it should matter to you and it deeply if you're a Christian. The International Fellowship of Christians and Jews has spent decades turning that shared history into action. We provide food and shelter and essential help to vulnerable Jewish people in Israel and around the world. But there's something else Christians can give that just doesn't come in a food box. It's a prayer. That's the heart behind the flags of fellowship. Christians standing openly with the Jewish people and praying for peace in Israel. Because it's not about taking interest in somebody else's history. Their history is our history. It runs deeply through our faith. When Jewish people are facing hatred, they should know the Christians are standing with them. Can we do this one time and get it right? Can we? Or are we going to let it end the same way it always ends? Join believers across America in this powerful act of remembrance and solidarity with Israel. Learn how you can make your church or you can make a difference at joinfof.org. Joinfof.org. Do it now. Justin, welcome to the program. This poll that you just are releasing here this week is absolutely terrifying.
3: Yes, it is. It is. It's one of the more terrifying polls I've done. I've done dozens of polls over many years. As you know, you have highlighted a lot of them. One of the key things that I'm always looking for is to find out just how insane America has become, especially with younger people, especially on the left. Been tracking it for a long time. And as this poll illustrates very, very clearly, it's really a series of polls. They all illustrate the same thing. Younger people and the Democratic Party is so far gone and detached from reality that it's hard to believe how crazy things have actually gotten. And we have a lot of work to do on the right to try to repair this because eventually younger people are going to be the majority voting bloc. And when that happens, God help us, because they have absolutely no idea what's going on in the world, and we're going to talk about it in this poll.
2: Okay. Give me the first one that want socialist president. How many people want a socialist president? Overall, Democrats and then Republicans.
3: Yeah, so actually that poll question is not in this poll. That's from a different poll that
2: it's
3: we
2: not?
3: Did a while ago. No, but
2: oh, okay.
3: The answer to that question is

0: generally speaking, support for socialist presidential candidates is pretty low. But with younger people, it's around 50%. So about 50% of people say under the age of 30 or so that they want a Democratic presidential, a Democratic socialist president in 2028. So they want a socialist now. And when you trace all sorts of other socialist and Marxist questions that I've asked in previous polls, you'll see that it's around 40, 50%. Sometimes it drops below 40%, depending on the question. But when you ask about socialist policies like nationalizing whole industries, you ask about,
1: healthcare, energy, and big tech. Healthcare, yes. Energy, and big tech, it is 76%. 76.
0: Exactly. Yeah, okay. Exactly. And so widespread support among younger people for socialism.
1: So you're looking at socialism. Remember, red-green alliance. So you've got socialism, that's the red. Now let's look at the green, Islam. And these numbers are terrifying. Let's just look at today. We'll look at Islam tomorrow and Sharia law, which is... holy cow, are we in trouble? Let's look at just the war with Iran here. In the ongoing war between the United States and Iran, who do you hope will ultimately win? And you were asking Americans.
0: That's right. Likely voters, not just all Americans, not just registered voters, likely voters. And what we found is that among all voters, 6% said Iran. So not a huge percentage. 74% said the United States, which is the obvious right answer, you would think.
1: Correct.
0: 10% said they don't care, which is pretty astounding. And 11% said they're not sure. They're still trying to figure out whether they want, you know, Iran to win the war or not. I guess they haven't figured that out. But the really scary thing is not those top line results, because the average everyday American is not insane. But many young people are, and a huge chunk of the Democratic Party is becoming that way. A quarter of the Democrats surveyed said that they either want Iran to win or they don't care who wins. But they're not rooting for America. Less than 50% of them said that they want the United States to win this war. Less than 50%. And younger people, it was similar. Similar thing. So under 30, the most radical positions taken throughout all of these polling questions are going to be with younger people and with Democrats. And it's going to be, depending on the question, around a quarter or so of these groups saying the most taking the most radical position that you could.
1: The second question, I actually want to discuss this one because we'll discuss it. Who do you think is most to blame for the war between Iran and the United States? This one does not surprise me. Go ahead.
0: Yeah. 39% said it's Iran's government. 41%, this is the plurality, this is the number one answer, said the U.S. government. 10% said Israel's government, which is actually interesting because not a lot of people said that. And 9% said not sure. Higher. I did too. Right. But when you add Israel's government and the U.S. government together, you have a majority of all voters saying, yes, we think this is either Israel's fault or the United States' fault, primarily the United States. And when you asked Democrats and young people, it was much, much higher. 77% of Democrats said it's either Israel's fault or the U.S. government. Most of them said the U.S. government. Same thing with younger people. The vast majority of them, it was over 60%, said it's either America's fault or Israel's fault.
1: So I look at this differently. I look at this as, who's most to blame for the war between Iran and the United States? Well, I mean, we were the ones who pulled the trigger. You know what I mean? It's not like they pulled the trigger. We did a preemptive strike on them. And it was because of Hezbollah and Hamas and also nuclear. So you could look at that and say, well, it was their actions. But we were the ones who pulled. So I can look at this at 39% say it's Iran, 41% say it's the U.S. government, without attaching negative views to America. Do the numbers bear that out when you're looking at go ahead.
0: Yeah, no, if this was the only question we had, then I would say, yeah, there's all sorts of ways you could read this. Maybe they're just thinking, well, you know, America's the one that launched these attacks to begin with. So I think that the important thing to keep in mind, though, is it's in the context of people saying everything that we just talked about in the first poll question, where we're asking, who do you hope will win? And

0: you got a quarter of people saying basically, I don't care, or I want Iran to win, in the Democratic Party and among younger people. So, and the next question that we'll get to shows that this position is more radical than it might seem for this one question that we're talking about alone. But the reality is, Iran has been attacking America for a very long time. It's not as though America just woke up one day and said, Donald Trump woke up and said, you know, we're going to attack Iran and I don't, you know, we have no reason to. That's not what happened, obviously. So people don't know the history of this.
1: Yeah, I was going to say people don't know the history. They're not paying any attention, unfortunately, for the Republic's sake. Here is the really scary one. Would you support a proposal that would end the war in Iran and provide the United States with low oil and gas prices in exchange for completely dismantling the nation of Israel and replacing it with a new Palestinian-led nation?
0: Yes. Yes, and I did write that question, just to be clear, because I want to know just how radical these factions have become. And the answer to this was absolutely astounding. Among all voters, 19% said yes, they would support that proposal. You dismantle Israel, you install a Palestinian state, and all the Americans get in return is low oil and gas prices and ending the war in Iran. 19%, so one in five people said that of all voters. Only 58% said no. So there's a lot of not sures. There's 22% of people, voters, likely voters, who say, well, I'm thinking about it. Maybe I would support something like that. And then when you look at the demographics.
1: Hang on just a second. What right do you have to dismantle a state for oil and gas? I mean, that is every charge that every leftist has ever made about any war, that they'll do. Americans, the government is only doing it for cheap oil and gas, and they'll go and kill anybody. You are saying you will dismantle and basically kill all the Jews for cheap oil and gas. It is such a horrific concept. I looked at that before I looked at the bull. I read that and I kind of laughed when I read it because I'm like, oh, this is a crazy question. And then I looked at the results. Go ahead and just break it down by Democrats.
0: Right. So 24%, so one in four Democrats say that they would support this proposal. Again, likely voters. These are voters who are saying this, and support among young people. And this is really the most terrifying part of all of it. I mean, bad enough, we have 19% overall among all voters, a quarter of Democrats. That's all bad. But younger people in particular have bought this idea, the idea that we should just get rid of Israel, just dismantle it, destroy it. 46%
1: for cheap gas.
0: 46% of those aged 18 to 24 said they would support that. 60% of those 25 to 29. And then I believe it was in the 40s or so for people who were in their 30s. And so the higher up you go, the less likely you are to support this. When you get to age 40 and above, support for this proposal is, I think, 3%. So basically nobody. So all the support for this proposal is people under the age of 40. It's so important for people to understand this is how radical a lot of our young people have become. They think this kind of policy is completely acceptable at levels that are 40, 50, 60%. I don't think people understand how extreme young people have become. And, you know, on the right and the left to some extent, but right now we're talking about mostly people on the left who hold these positions. It is a huge problem. And as these people grow up and become the primary voting base, these ideas are going to be front and center when they're electing politicians, when public policy is going into place, when we decide whether we're going to support Israel in the future or not. So this is incredibly important information. It is not getting anywhere near enough attention how radical young people have become on this issue.
1: I'm going to take a break and we're going to talk about, okay. So now what do we do? Because if these numbers don't terrify you, you're dead asleep. Because this is your future. And these numbers are I've never seen anything like this. I've done this for 49 years. Never seen anything like this. We'll get to it in 60 seconds. First, a brand new baseball glove is beautiful, but the one that you love is the old one. 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

0: 46% of those aged 18 to 24 and 60% of those aged 25 to 29 say they would support the proposal to end Israel, to dismantle it in exchange for ending the war in Iran and receiving low oil and gas prices and replacing Israel with a Palestinian-led state. Justin, what do we do about that? How could we possibly make an impact? That is from years of indoctrination.
1: Yes. I think the biggest problem that the right has had over the years, we've complained endlessly about how the left controls schools, how biased the media is. All institutions have moved leftward. We've been complaining about it for a very long time, but I don't think we have appreciated until very recently just how radical these ideas are. These are not Bill Maher Democrats who are running Harvard University. These are far left-wing Marxist types that have run it. And I think the understand how to beat this and tackle it and deal with younger people going forward for the next 20 years, we have to understand critical theory. All of this flows out of critical theory. Critical theory is a branch of Marxism. It really comes out of Marxist thinking in Germany, the Frankfurt School in the 19th century, struck in the 1800s. It gets exported into America through universities like Harvard and Columbia and Yale and places like that, and then eventually becomes deeply embedded within the left. Most people don't know what it is, but they believe these ideas. And what critical theory is centered on is the idea that everything can be viewed through this lens where there's oppressors and then there's the oppressed. And the oppressed people are the good guys and the oppressors are the bad guys. And basically anything in society, anytime any group in society, they break everybody down into different demographics and groups. Does any of this sound familiar, by the way? They break everybody down in different demographics and groups. The people who are perceived to have more power or more money are there because they're oppressors. Everybody else is oppressed. And then you tell the story of any given society or culture, history, through this lens of the oppressor and the oppressed. And the reason the oppressors have what they have is because they've mistreated the oppressed people. So critical race theory comes out of critical theory. This whole idea of systemic racism, this idea that African Americans can't, it's not possible for them to be successful as a group because white people are systematically holding them back. This idea that women have been held back for all of these years, all of these things. The left seems to the right like it doesn't make a lot of sense at times because they've got radical feminists and radical Islamicists and they're in the same camp. And we say, how is this possible? That you can have these two groups or LGBT people supporting, you know, the Hamas. How can that possibly be? It doesn't make sense. It makes sense because they see the world as they're all part of the oppressed group. And so what they want to do is dismantle everything that exists. That's part of the oppressor category. Everything that's traditional.

0: to be. Justin Haskins, co-author of mine, also the author of The Next Big Crash, which is out right now, Our Republic President. Tomorrow, we're going to finish this, and it's worse. It gets worse tomorrow. You need to hear it. Thank you, Justin. 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
5: It's 11:31. I'm Gene Marano, live in the WFIR News Center. Top local story this hour. New trail constructed on Mill Mountain last year. The 1.5-mile John Peak Pass was formally dedicated on Friday. With family and friends on hand, John Peak was a Patrick Henry High School graduate and a Virginia Tech alum. He was also an avid mountain biker before succumbing to a cancerous brain tumor in 2022. Emily Peak is his widow.
6: It means so much to have this in our hometown because of how much it meant to John to be able to go out on his bike anytime and connect with his friends and family and get away from it all. It's really inspiring to think about how the next generation will be able to take the same lessons and joys away from mountain biking that John did. He would have loved it.
5: The Roanoke Parks Foundation helped fund the multi-use John Peak Pass Trail as part of a larger Mill Mountain Trail building project. A commemorative bench has also been dedicated in his honor. A Roanoke resident used a recent town hall meeting to criticize the mayor's handling of a recent decision dealing with data centers. More from WFR's Clark Farmer.
7: Roanoke City Mayor Joe Cobb recently accused Vice Mayor Terry McGuire and City Council Member Faison Nash of breaching the city's code of conduct when they publicly criticized members of the Western Virginia Regional Industrial Facility Authority after they approved a land deal that could bring a data center to the Woodhaven Technology Park. Roanoke residents used

0: Lieutenant Governor Ghazala Hashmi's Energy Town Hall stop at the Harris Museum of African American Culture last week to criticize Cobb.
1: Sold us out to data center project that threatens to raise our energy bills and poison our water. In response, two council members spoke up criticizing the data center, saying that they were strongly opposed, to which our mayor, who's unfortunately standing up here, responded by calling it an ethics and decorum violation.
0: Cobb said in a statement that the council members should offer their unique perspectives on issues and are free to make personal statements, but they do not have the legal authority to speak for council as a whole. Clark Palmer, WFIR News.
2: And the 12th annual Roanoke 9/11 Memorial Stair Climb at the Wells Fargo Tower raising estimated $25,000 for the National Fallen Firefighters Foundation following Saturday's event at the Wells Fargo Tower. First responders and community members climbed 110 flights of stairs in full turnout gear to honor fallen emergency workers and support surviving military and fire families. Now the top national stories from ABC News.
3: ABC News, I'm Sherry Preston. The five people detained over the weekend in counterterrorism laws in the UK are now out on bail. They were released this morning but remain under investigation. The men were spotted near an airbase that has been used by American bombers in the Middle East. The president rejecting a plan, meantime, to end the Iran war. ABC's Karen Travers is at the White House.
4: The president says that there could be talks this week. He did not specify what that could look like. Last week on the sidelines of the UN General Assembly, his special envoy for the Middle East, Steve Witkoff, and his son-in-law, Jared Kushner, had indirect talks with the Iranians who were in town in New York City for the UN General Assembly. So where this goes from here, again, not clear.
3: SpaceX has decided to end its Starship mission early after getting its massive rocket into orbit and releasing 26 Starlink satellites. New fuel economy standards announced. Cars and trucks only have to get 34.5 miles per gallon by 2030, not 50 miles. This is ABC News.
2: Weather every 30 minutes on WFIR. Mostly sunny today. Highs mid-70s. Partly cloudy. Lows in the mid-50s tonight. More sun tomorrow. Warmer. Highs low 80s. Sunny again Wednesday. Highs mid-80s. Right now, though, it's mostly overcast and 69 degrees at News Talk. 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
5: 5-day weather forecast at 23 and 53 past the hour. WFIR.

0: to tell you a story. There is a suburb north of Dallas called The Colony. Nice homes, steep, steep front steps. A few weeks ago, a woman named Erin Howell looked at her doorbell camera, and she saw a delivery man on those stairs. The airline had lost her suitcase. Now it was found. Somebody had to carry it to her door. That somebody was 81 years old. You can see it on the video. One step, stop, breathe. Grip the handle. One more step, stop, breathe. The bag is heavy. Stairs are really steep. The man is 81, but he doesn't quit. Erin went outside, and she asked the question all of us would ask. Why are you doing this? Why are you doing this? His name is Don Johnson. He's been married to his wife for 57 years. Her name is Josephine. Josephine has cancer. Treatments cost what treatments cost. Prescriptions cost more. So for 3 years, Don has been driving around North Texas delivering other people's lost luggage to help pay for his wife's care. Erin asked, Why this job? Why something so hard? You're 81. He said it was the only job that would hire him. He didn't complain. He didn't have bitterness. In fact, you know, the way the men of that generation are, it was just a statement of fact. No, it's the only job that would hire me. He was fine. Bills are here. Your work is there. Go. So he's carrying the suitcase. But more baggage than that. All day long, Don hands people back what they lost. A wedding dress, a business suit, a kid's stuffed bear that missed the connecting flight. He gets to watch their face light up as they answer the door. And then he drives home to the one thing he cannot afford to lose. For 57 years, a lifetime of knowing which side of the bed she sleeps on, how she takes her coffee, what she's thinking about before she says it. This is a man who made a promise in his 20s. He's still keeping it in his 80s. One stare at a time. Erin posted the video and started a fundraiser. And America does what America does when we're not busy being angry at each other and hating each other. Thousands of strangers gave hundreds of thousands of dollars, about 700,000. Messages poured in from people who will never, ever meet them. Over and over, the same words, we're praying for you, we're praying for you, we're praying for you. A local TV crew came out. Don told him he thought he might actually be able to stop working, stay at home, take care of her full time. And then it fell apart. GoFundMe shut down the campaign. Company says something in how it was presented just didn't meet its rules. It hasn't said what. Family says it's a technicality. But every dollar that people gave went back. We don't know the whole story yet. Maybe it gets set right. Maybe some details look different when they come out. But before any of that, the TV crew sat down with Josephine. They asked how she was doing. She didn't talk about money. She talked about the strangers who said they were praying for her. And then she said three words. I can face it. It's actually four. She said that was the big difference. She called it a joyful feeling. That's not a woman who got a check. That's a woman who found out she wasn't alone. You know, a company can refund a donation, but nobody can refund a prayer. and it was already delivered. I'm so worried about her. I'm worried about, for 3 years, Don Johnson's been bringing people things that they thought were gone for good. And he's carrying those bags upstairs every day at 81. But for a whole week, a whole country of strangers turned around and carried something up his stairs. Not money, but courage and faith. Prayer. Belief in miracles. And they carried him up the stairs for the woman he's been carrying all along. This is what I love about America. This is who we really are. Even though the money went back, the courage didn't. Did you know the song Rudolph the Red-Nosed Reindeer? Do you know how that came to be? Guy worked for Montgomery Ward. He lived in a really small little house and had an even smaller little office. But he was the guy, he was the marketing guy for Montgomery Ward. And he had done all kinds of marketing for him, all kinds of ads. They were looking for their next big Christmas campaign. And they came to him and they said, hey, we have this idea of Rudolph the Red-Nosed Reindeer. I'd like you to ride it. And he started riding it. And somewhere in between, his wife was diagnosed terminal. And he stopped riding. He would come home every day after work and he would play with his children, mom in the other room, fighting for her life, mom in the hospital, fighting for her life. And he decided, best thing I can do for my kids is to write this. And he would tell them the story and write the poem. It wasn't a song yet, it was a poem. And Montgomery Ward found out about this after it was a huge success. Huge success. Took the nation by storm. Gene Autry wants to record it. Montgomery Ward decides, we're going to give the rights to you. The writer, they belong to Montgomery Ward. He wrote it for them. They wanted to help with the bills. I'm wondering where that airline is. Are they even aware they've got an 81-year-old guy schlepping luggage up the stairs for people who's in this situation? Boy, you want to do something that is far more powerful than fly the friendly skies. Take care of her bills. I know it's a lot. And I know you guys live on the edge all the time. But, you know, you could cut your advertising budget back on CNN. Nobody's watching it anyway. Maybe pay for her bills. I know I'd fly that airline. I would see that airline as something as somebody actually cares. They're not just doing an advertising slogan. They care about not only me, they care about their employees. They care about the person who is in the lowest position of their company. I don't know. I would think there would be a lot of people like me that would love to tell that story. But tonight, somewhere outside Dallas. There's an 81-year-old man who's going to set his keys on the kitchen counter. After another day of other people's stares, and his wife of 57 years will say, "How are you doing? How are your knees?" And he'll say, "Oh, they're fine, honey." And she'll know he's lying. Because after 57 years, she always knows. But you'll let him. Because that's how he says, "I love you." After 57 years, he knows love isn't what you feel on good days. It's what you carry up the stairs on the hard ones. God bless Don, and God bless you, Josephine Johnson. And hopefully I'm going to be able to tell the story of how these guys, their bills were taken care of. And hopefully it'll be an airline that I know all of us will want to fly. Until that time, we'll just keep them in our prayers. They fly higher than any airline anyway. More in a minute. 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

0: I'm Jerry Willis, and this is the Fox Business Report.
1: Crude oil prices are higher, and so are interest rates. The yield on the 30-year U.S. Treasury topped 5.5%, the highest level since May of 2004. Capital Economics economist James Riley believes the Treasury sell-off that has pushed yields higher is overdone. He also believes the Fed will not raise interest rates as many times as the market is expecting. SpaceX shares are higher after the first orbital flight of its Starship. The Trump administration has released new fuel economy standards that relax requirements for automakers, though Ford and GM shares lost ground with the market. NVIDIA shares are rallying. It will buy back a total of $235 billion worth of its stock and says it's released software that can prevent AI agents from going rogue. That's your Fox Business Report. I'm Jenny Coselda. Invested in you.
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14: You know, I'm getting some email now from people who are saying, you know, Glenn, why stop? Would you stop? Stop these stories. I thought that was a beautiful story. You know, my job is to inform you. My job is to warn you. My job is to give you perspective. But my job also is to make you feel. And I don't want you to feel fear and anger. It's too much of that. I want you to feel like you're surrounded by good, because you are. Good people, truth, beauty. Real love. I hope you felt that story. I have to tell you something also. At the end of the show, because it's the way she wanted it. She didn't even want it at the end of the show, but I'm doing it anyway. After more than 20 years behind my control board, Sarah Sullivan has made the decision to move off the board. She's going to be assisting with the launch of Torch Audio starting today. And she didn't want me to say anything. She didn't even tell me Friday was her last day. I knew it was coming. I didn't know Friday was the last day. I find out afterwards because she's like, I don't want anybody. I don't want anything said about me. But Sarah, I am going to say this. You have been mission critical to the success of this program for so long. Having somebody that can read my scattered brain for so long and be the extension of me in the control booth has been a tremendous blessing. And we have somebody who is great. BJ is replacing you. But it will take him years to be able to come close. Anybody would take years to be able to replace you. I am grateful for everything that you have done. I am grateful for all of the advice, all of the laughs, and I am grateful for our friendship in the studio over the years. And I know that will continue for many long years to come. But we're going to miss you here on the show. We're going to miss you. And BJ, you have gigantic shoes to fill. Because she had enormous feet. I mean, I don't know if you ever saw her. She's enormous. It wasn't like she was really good at her job. She just had enormous feet. Anyway, let's see. Is there anything else that we have to cover? Tomorrow on the program, I'm going to tell you about, and I don't even know if you know this, Jason, but there is a new move for national ID. Except it won't be national ID. It will be global ID. Wait until you hear how this is coming together, because we're all rejecting it now. But I'm telling you, we are one emergency away, because it's all being laid into place right now globally. And I'm going to explain it to you. And as soon as there is an emergency, oh, we will all have global ID. That's coming up on tomorrow's program. Also, we have more with Justin. Justin is going to be joining us again. Justin Haskins, he was with us. The information for tomorrow, you know, we just went through how 77% of Democrats blamed the United States or Israel for the war, while only 15% blame Iran. The support of dismantling Israel for cheaper gas, 46% among voters 18 to 24, 60% among those 25 to 29, and it gets worse. We'll tell you that tomorrow.

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5: From ABC News, I'm Brian Clark. British authorities say five men who were arrested on suspicion of terrorism and explosive offenses near a U.S.-operated airbase have been released on bail. The head of the UK's counterterrorism policing says all five face stringent conditions. ABC's Karen Hua has more on the response.
6: Bomb disposal robots spent hours examining the three vans. 85 nearby homes were evacuated. Police overnight not yet saying whether they found explosives. Images obtained by British news outlets appear to show shirtless suspects handcuffed, sitting in the road.
5: Police say all five men are British nationals from London and that they're investigating multiple lines of inquiry, including whether there's any link to Iran. Over the weekend, President Trump rejected Iran's proposal that would have reopened the Strait of Hormuz. The proposal was similar to the summer's Memorandum of Understanding. So what's next? ABC's Karen Travers has more from the White House.
7: The president says that there could be talks this week. He did not specify what that could look like. Last week on the sidelines of the UN General Assembly, his special envoy for the Middle East, Steve Witkoff, and his son-in-law, Jared Kushner, had indirect talks with the Iranians who were in town in New York City for the UN General Assembly. So where this goes from here, again, not clear.
5: The Trump administration's changed fuel economy standards for automakers, reducing the Biden administration's rule that required just over 50 miles to the gallon for new cars.
8: Now the Trump administration is revising down that standard to 34.9 MPG. The president says the move will lead to lower prices for vehicles, though critics argue Americans will end up spending more at the pump in the long run.
5: It's ABC's Mike Dubusky. SpaceX put its Starship capsule into orbit. Sound of the launch from the Starbase in Texas. The mission was cut short, but SpaceX says it succeeded in reaching orbit and launching satellites from an orbiting Starship. You're listening to ABC.
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1: A software glitch on the Boeing 737 MAX aircraft has been flagged by the company to aviation officials. ABC Transportation correspondent Gio Benitez says,
2: this is an issue with a software upgrade on the flight computers of some Boeing 737 MAX aircraft. Boeing says it's informed airlines and the FAA. So here's what can happen. With that glitch, the part of the automated flight system, part of it could become disengaged if the plane has to perform a go-around and make directional changes that weren't pre-programmed by the pilot, so the pilot would have to make those changes manually.
1: U.S. officials say the glitch does not affect them because pilots are trained to manually perform go-arounds. If you plan on traveling for Thanksgiving, you may want to book your trip before Halloween.
3: Online booking site Hopper says the domestic round-trip fare for Thanksgiving is around $402, up 31% from last year. Book a hotel, and you can expect to pay $170 per night. Surging jet fuel prices are a major driver, but so is dwindling competition. This will be the first holiday travel season without Spirit Airlines, which ceased operations in May. It served only 73 markets, but exerted some pressure on the major airlines to reduce their fares. Jim Ryan, ABC News.
1: A 27-year-old base jumper was killed over the weekend in Utah when authorities say he experienced a wingsuit malfunction after jumping from a height of 700 feet and hit the ground at a high rate of speed. They say he was an experienced base jumper. I'm Brian Clark, ABC News.
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6: Weather every 30 minutes on WFIR. Becoming mostly sunny today, highs in the mid-70s. Tonight, partly cloudy, lows in the mid-50s. Mostly sunny tomorrow and warmer with highs in the low 80s. And then sunny on Wednesday, highs continue going up into the mid-80s. Weather every 30 minutes on News Talk. 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

Welcome in, Clay Travis, Buck Sexton Show. Appreciate all of you hanging out with us on this Monday as we are inching closer to the month of October and all of the big midterm decisions continue to become even more imminent. If you are anything like me and you spent the weekend watching college football, congratulations to Texas. I'll get into the scene in Knoxville with the President of the United States and more here in a little bit, but you probably were like me, inundated. It felt like almost every commercial, if you are in a battleground area, is related to the Senate, is related to the House. We are going to be breaking that down with you all in earnest as we are a little over a month away from that official launch process.

We will get into all of that. Buck is out today. He is laying to rest a family member at Arlington National Cemetery. And he will be back with us tomorrow. So you've got me, and we're going to have some fun and hopefully educate you a little bit on how everything is progressing. And I wanted to start with President Trump in Knoxville, Tennessee on Saturday. The Tennessee-Texas football game in Neyland Stadium. Congratulations to Longhorn fans. They outlasted Tennessee in a fun but messy football game. Texas remains the number one overall team in the country. I met so many of you from both Texas and Tennessee, lots of listeners all over Knoxville during the course of the weekend, and it was just an awesome time. And we're going to play my interview. I had an opportunity to talk with President Trump, and so I'm going to play that interview for you guys, both in the first and the third hour, largely sports-focused, although we did talk some about the massive decline in crime, but I think you guys will enjoy hearing from the president. He wanted to say hi to all of you and let you know how much he appreciates this audience as well. But I thought that everything kind of came together very, very well in Knoxville. First of all, when there is Air Force One flying over a college football stadium, it is maybe the apex moment of my worlds colliding. And I get asked all the time, how did you end up, Clay? How did you end up going from a situation that I still thankfully get to inhabit, where I'm doing a stand-up for Fox Sports Big Noon talking about the Texas-Tennessee game, but also then able to do this show and talk with all of you? And as those two worlds were colliding, I thought it was a good opportunity to maybe lay out for all of you how I ended up here. And I know we're 5 years in, and some of you may have heard this story before, but it was on top of mind as we were spending the time with President Trump. And so I thought I would share it with all of you. I never thought I would be doing a show like this. Buck certainly has said, hey, when you did political talk radio for a career, Rush was and is the greatest that has ever done, probably talk radio, period. But you would aspire to a job like this. That wasn't me. I came into the world as a writer in sports. I then moved into local sports talk radio, and I was doing national sports talk radio when COVID happened. And for those of you out there who were disrupted in a substantial way by COVID, that's why many of us still are angry about it. But imagine that you had national sports talk radio show that you were on, as I was, 5 to 8 a.m. Central. Man, I was getting up every morning at 4:20 a.m. or so Nashville time. It was East Coast morning radio from the Central time zone. And suddenly in March, your three-hour daily sports talk radio show continues, but there isn't at all a single bit of sports going on. Think about that for a moment. You did political radio. There was still lots going on, obviously, during COVID, even as the shutdowns were going on. Imagine you're doing 3 hours of solo sports talk radio in March, April, May, and June of 2020 when there's absolutely no sports going on at all. Imagine what that would be like. Now, a lot of sports guys said, I'm going on vacation. You know, like there isn't anything to talk about. I'm going to go on vacation. I wouldn't do that because I knew that the people who were still working, remember the essential businesses? Hey, sit at home and order as many Pringles and snacks as you can. It's the bravest thing you can do. Just kick back and watch. Eat some popcorn and watch Netflix all day and get your full paycheck. But there's still people who have to go out there and deliver your food. And there's still people out there who have to continue their day-to-day existence. I didn't want to leave when everything was abnormal. I didn't want to leave the audience of people that I knew were still working.

0: And so I didn't miss a single day. The other thing is I refused to ignore that if you kept sports shut down, you could keep the whole country shut down. And so I looked at all the data, and to me, it wasn't in any way confusing by the time we got to late April, early May. And I said, we got to open schools back up and we have to play sports. And so as a lot of sports people were either dodging work entirely, or as they were refusing to say anything about the necessity of sports coming back, or they were even worse saying, if we play football, everybody's going to die, which a lot of people did. I started to push for the return of sports, and with it for the return of school. And something interesting started happening, even though there was absolutely no actual games going on, no sports of any nature to talk about. Our ratings started to increase. Our podcast downloads started to soar. And it turned out there was a huge market out there for people who believed in basic sanity, whether they were fans of sports, whether they were strongly political or not. And that era, as our audience continued to skyrocket, was, I think, one of the strongest radio that I've ever done in my career because of how much it mattered, even in the world of sports. And we ended up bringing college football back, for those of you who remember that. The Big Ten conference, the Pac-12 conference at the time, they shut down, said it wasn't safe, COVID cases were too high. I think the battle to play college football was paramount because SEC Commissioner Greg Sankey recognized that many different schools, high schools, particularly in the South, were going to make decisions about whether or not they played sports and reopened, partly based on how the Southeastern Conference handled things. And I think it's the most I've worked a lot, candidly. I work all the time. That's probably the number one thing I could do better, is not putting as many things on my plate. But the challenge is, I was having this conversation this weekend too. If I don't do it, oftentimes I don't think anybody else will do it. And COVID kind of instilled that in me, because I looked around at the entire sports media, and frankly, the larger media too, but in particular at that time, the larger sports media, it was filled with cowards. It was filled with people who were going to do whatever the government told them to do without question. It was filled with a bunch of people who cover football and wore masks, double, triple masks, while they sat in a press box and wrote about college football, which, by the way, in the NFL, was far more dangerous to the average person's health than COVID ever would have been. And so as I saw all of this cowardice happening, there was a huge demand for sanity. There was a huge demand for a return to normalcy. And I think 6 years later, much of what Buck and I said has been vindicated, validated by the resulting fact that everybody who was on the wrong side of these issues just wants to pretend now that they never did it. But when Rush died in February of 2021, Julie Talbot, who's still Buck and Mine's boss and was my boss on Sports Talk Radio at the time, she persuaded me to make the move over here to come to work with Buck, because she said, if I wanted to really positively impact the trajectory of the country, as much as you can do with sports alone, this audience has the opportunity and the potential and the influence to be able to do much more. And I was thinking a lot about that over the weekend. I'm incredibly thankful. We've been doing this for over 5 years now. I love getting to talk to you every single day. I think Buck and I have the best job. I've got the best, certainly I think I've got the best jobs in America. I do wear a lot of different hats. But as the midterms come closer, one of the biggest challenges is just making people aware of the stakes. Everybody is so busy. And I was texting with Ken Paxton as I was getting ready for the show today about the Texas game. And he said he was at the Baylor game over the weekend. He didn't make the trip to Knoxville. But the degree to which you have to be able to connect across multiple disciplines in order to put a opportunity to get in front of normal guys and make normal guys aware of what the Democrat Party actually stands for and how it matters for them to get out and vote. And I think we did a good job. I think this show did a good job. I think the Trump team did a good job of that in 2024. I don't think it was coincidental that young men who overwhelmingly index as sports fans of all races showed up and voted for Trump in monster numbers. And you'll hear the president in his interview with me here in a little bit on the program if you didn't already. But the challenge that we face in the midterm is different. It is when Trump's on the ballot, it cuts through the noise and makes people aware of the stakes. But we live in such an attention economy now that one of the most challenging aspects of it all is finding a way to cut through the noise and make people aware of what's going on. And I don't think you can do that, at least not reliably and consistently, entirely by speaking to a crowd that is already paying a lot of attention to politics, which is most of you guys. Now, I'll be honest with you, and maybe you, some of you guys want to reach out. We got some good talkbacks on this. I think there are a ton of you that now listen to this program that did not consider yourself political before COVID. Buck has said that COVID radicalized me in many ways because I saw how quickly people would give up their rights and how much they would beg for people to govern them. Even young people. Do you remember the number of kids that staged protests on college campus when the schools took away their mask requirement? Do you remember the die-in protests where all these 18-year-old kids that are really healthy and have virtually nothing wrong with themselves at all decided that if the mask requirement were removed at their universities that they were all going to die? And so they did die-in. This is all... Permanently affixed in my mind. I can't stop thinking about it because I know they're going to come back again. And one of the ways that we have to make sure that that doesn't happen anytime soon is by making rational, reasonable, common sense, normal people out there aware of the stakes. Because if normal people show up and vote, normal, not particularly political people show up and vote, then Republicans are going to win. And we saw that in 2024. But if normal people don't show up and vote, if a lot of those young men who were so activated in 2024 in 2026 don't show up, you know, all the people who are obsessed with masking, those crazy people in Boston who are like the last Japanese fighters, when they finally ended the mask requirement at that Boston bar, those people are showing up. The most diehard committed communist that you know, ironically, is the most reliable person to show up and pull the lever for the Democrat Party. So how do we cut through the noise? We have to go to where people are. And Air Force One flying over the top of Neyland Stadium as it's filled with 100,000 fans plus, as 10 million plus people are watching live on television, those are the people that decide elections. How do we reach them? What can we do? I think a big part of it is getting President Trump in front of non-traditional audiences so he can combat all of the arguments that are being put out there that are, in fact, inaccurate, as all of you know. And we'll talk about that. You'll hear what the president said to me. This thing is ricocheting all throughout the media ecosystem. because it connects on sports, but it also connects on politics. And we'll talk some about that. Speaking of sports, last night, we saw an amazing game. Some of you may have gone to bed disappointed if you had the Denver Broncos side. And then you woke up this morning and you saw that the Rams actually managed to give away a big, big advantage, point advantage that they had had. And the Broncos came back and won. And yes, Texas Longhorns managed to get the win. But our big bet with Hard Rock Bet was that it would end up with a low scoring game and that Tennessee would cover. And I was right on both those counts. And if you rode along with us, you had a good outcome there as well. Well, trust me, if you go to the Hard Rock Bet app right now, you can go to hardrock.bet/clay. If you go to that app right now, you can see that I have a Monday Night Football pick up, and you can get a special bonus bet on that right now. If you just go and click on the fan favorite tab and scroll through, you will see me, and you will see that tonight I am on the Chicago Bears. 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I know the Bears have got issues at the quarterback position, but you can get a bonus. 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

0: Welcome back in, Clay and Buck. I got a little bit fired up there, so we have a quick turn here. We're going to talk with the president from Saturday. If you haven't heard that, he's going to be on with us at the back half of this segment. But I want to tell you one of the things that is going on right now is we are coming up very close on the anniversary of October 7th, 2023, just a little over a week from now. And the IFCJ is trying to bring good people together on their behalf. 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One more time, joinfof.org. When we come back, President of the United States, Donald Trump, here on Clay and Buck.
1: Speaking truth and having fun. Clay Travis and Buck Sexton.
2: It's 12:30. I'm Clark Palmer, live at the WFR News Center. Our topical story this hour, the Federal Communications Commission announced on Friday that it did not grant Verizon's initial application to discontinue copper-based landline services across much of Virginia. Sixth District Congressman Ben Klein says he applauds the FCC for their decision to pause any changes to Virginia's copper-based landline service, contending that, quote, the 6th Congressional District is home to many mountainous and rural communities where reliable communication is essential, end quote. While star study performances drew thousands to Virginia Beach for the 41st annual Farm Aid fundraiser over the weekend, regional agriculture leaders say the mission hits close to home for southwestern Virginia growers, as WFIR's Ian Price explains.
3: Organizers behind the event, which has raised more than $90 million for local agriculture since 1985, say strengthening direct-to-consumer pipelines is critical for keeping family farms solvent against rising operational costs. Farm Aid Culinary Director Carolina Reed says educating buyers about their food source is essential.
4: Sometimes there is a disconnect between ingredient and what we put into our bodies. And so from my role and perspective, it's really about connecting everybody who eats to where their food is coming from. Farmers are the backbone of what we eat, everything that we do.
3: Local agricultural advocates say expanding those consumer connections helps fuel regional distribution networks like Roanoke's Local Environmental Agriculture Project, or LEAP, moving fresh produce from southwestern Virginia fields directly to Roanoke Valley markets. Ian Price, WFIR News.
2: And rising diesel fuel prices and drought conditions are driving up fall harvest costs for Roanoke Valley agricultural producers as national farm expenses top $490 billion this year. At Lehman Family Farms in Montvale, owner Eric Lehman tells WDBJ7 they made big changes and raised the mission to $25. In order to keep his 22nd annual pumpkin patch and hayrides fall festival running through early November.
5: We've added a lot of irrigation lines and pipe, and the deer seem to come off the mountains here more when it's dry because we're the only place they have anything to eat. So we've built a lot of deer fence as well. A lot of things that we haven't had to do in the past, and fuel prices aren't helping that at all.
2: The U.S. Department of Agriculture projects national farm production expenses will top $490 billion this year, an increase of more than $21 billion compared to 2025. A $429,000 environmental study is evaluating storm debris along 135 miles of the Clinch River as southwest Virginia marks 2 years since Hurricane Helene. Tennessee-based Truda Environmental Solutions is processing high-definition survey data across Tazewell, Russell, Wise, and Scott counties to guide future flood prevention and habitat restoration efforts by early next year. And Danville's multi-million dollar gaming revenue share remains intact.

0: Calling for Tita Entertainment's $17.6 billion takeover of Caesars Entertainment. City Manager Ken Larkin confirmed that Caesars will continue to honor its local development agreement, requiring a minimum $5 million annual payment to Danville, which generated over $43 million in direct revenue and gaming taxes last fiscal year. Now let's get the latest from ABC News.
1: ABC News, I'm Brian Clark. Jubilation at SpaceX. Cheering upon splashdown of the Starship capsule after a mission that, despite being cut short, achieved the goals of reaching orbit and launching Starlink satellites for the first time. Splashdown came just off Hawaii. British authorities say five men who were arrested on suspicion of terrorism and explosive offenses near a U.S.-operated airbase have been released on bail. The head of the U.K.'s counterterrorism policing says all five face stringent bail conditions and that they're still investigating whether they had links to other groups. The Trump administration rolled back Biden-era fuel economy rules for automakers, so new cars will no longer be required to average 50 miles per gallon. President says it will reduce the price of cars. Critics say it could lead to higher prices at the pump. And a U.S. official confirms to ABC that eight Marines were recently hurt in an Iranian attack on the Strait of Hormuz, but the injuries were not significant. This is ABC News.
0: Weather every 30 minutes on WFIR, and weather this hour is brought to you by Southern Team Auto Mall in Roanoke. Mostly sunny today, highs in the mid-70s. Tonight, partly cloudy, lows in the mid-50s. More sunshine expected tomorrow with highs in the low 80s, and then sunny again on Wednesday, highs in the mid-80s. Right now it is sunny and 69 degrees here at News Talk WFIR 107.3 FM. 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
2: Welcome back in, rolling through the Monday edition of the program. Appreciate all of you hanging out with us. I was in Knoxville on Saturday, so was President Trump. I was able to interview him. Some of you may have seen this go up online, but I'm betting that a lot of you have not. So during halftime of the Texas-Tennessee game, this was my conversation with President Trump. Listen.
3: Clay Travis, President Donald Trump, the last time we talked, Georgia-Alabama game, you remember that one? That was pretty good. You've been to the Super Bowl. You've been to the World Cup. You're basically living the NBA Finals, every sports fan's dream. This is the biggest crowd I think you've probably ever seen, over 100,000. What is Neyland Stadium like, and what makes college sports so spectacular?
4: Well, it's one of the very biggest, and I guess they say the second largest. I don't know what that means exactly, but it's a lot of people out there and a lot of friendly people. We love this state. We love Texas. They're two competitive teams. Looks like a pretty good game so far.
3: So far, so good. Protect college sports. It's a huge focus of yours. You've got 75 or so Senate votes. They're supposed to happen on Monday or Tuesday. Why does that matter? Why do you think it's bipartisan? And are you optimistic the House is going to be able to come back in session and also pass it?
4: I think they are. Mike Johnson's fantastic. And we actually had 78 votes, if you can believe it. That's really bipartisanship for the first time in a while. And, I mean, the alternative just is no good. You had people leaving the NFL to play, and the colleges could never have afforded it, and nobody could afford it. It was going to be a terrible thing. I think we've done a great job in putting it together. We have to get it voted on. And we're counting on the House, and I think the House will come through, too.
3: You are a monster sports fan in general. You watched Peyton Manning play. Sure. You've watched Eli Manning play. What do you think of Arch so far? What do you think of his prognosis? Do you think he's going to be a good quarterback in the NFL?
4: Well, he's already looking really good, and he's got, I know the brothers, and they're fantastic. They're fantastic people and great quarterbacks and great football players, and he's got great genetics, I would say.
3: Yes.
4: If you're going to go for genetics, you can't do much better. So, and he's playing pretty well today.
3: Neyland Stadium. My grandfather played for General Neyland back in the day. He was a great war hero during World War II. What is it like for you as not only commander-in-chief, but also the sports fan-in-chief to be able to go around to all these events?
4: Well, I love it. They treat me so well that today with, you know, the applause, everything, everybody. I don't think I have any enemies.
3: Air Force One, by the way, flying over. Pretty cool, huh?
4: Pretty cool. It was pretty good. And he flew very low. In fact, I said, that's pretty low. But I love it. I love doing it. I think it's important to do it. There's just great camaraderie. Tomorrow I'm going, you know, I was named the chairman or the honorary chairman of the President's Cup in golf.
3: Yeah.
4: And I'm going to Chicago, the Chicago area, and it'll be the final day of the President's Cup, and that's going to be very exciting. So to be named the honorary chairman was very nice.

0: You're a monster baseball fan, too. There's dangers of potentially a lockout. I know you've played and loved baseball for a long time. Do you think there's a role for the president to try to broker peace between owners, players? Is there something you can do? Because baseball's on a roll to help make sure that we don't have another missed World Series, prolonged work stoppage.
1: Well, I would do it if it was appropriate. I would certainly do it if I could. I mean, I settled 8 wars, and I had nothing to do with most of them.
0: Yeah.
1: I mean, India, Pakistan, lots of very good wars. I'm working on Russia, Ukraine. That's turned out to be the toughest of all. There's a lot of hatred there between President Putin and President Zelensky. Baseball looks like it could have a strike. And if it does, that would be too bad. There's tremendous, if you look at sports, I've watched sports all my life. It seems that the baseball players and the owners do least well.
0: Yeah.
1: Although I think the players have done well, but there always seems to be, they don't work it out the same way as other sports. So if I could help, I'd love to help.
0: You were in Dallas, and you and I talked about this recently. You said, what in the world were the Mavericks thinking when they traded Luka? I know that you are a diehard sports fan. We had a conversation, the worst trades of all time. Where would you put Luka? I know you got Babe Ruth. I know you're a friend of Herschel Walker's, but I think that has to be in the race. How would you break him down?
1: Well, it's broken down. Babe Ruth will probably always be the worst trade in the history of sports. Babe Ruth was a 19-year-old pitcher who led the league in home runs. So somebody said, you know, let's try making him a regular player.
0: Yeah.
1: So I think the Babe will go down as the all-time worst trade in history. I don't care what happens with anybody else, right? He was traded for a 36-year-old third baseman who was out of baseball in 2 months and $100,000. Now, $100,000 then was like probably $10 million now. I don't know what it was, but it was still one of the worst trades ever. The other one was Kareem Abdul-Jabbar.
0: Oh, yeah.
1: It was Kareem Abdul-Jabbar from Milwaukee for the entire Los Angeles Lakers team. It was a bad trade.
0: I mean, the Dallas Cowboys, I know you and Jerry Jones have a good relationship. They built the entire dynasty after they traded Herschel, who I know is a good friend of yours, too.
1: Herschel is great and a great guy, but I guess it was Minnesota wanted him so badly, and they traded 12 players plus the number one draft choice. Okay, do you know who the number one draft choice was?
0: I don't.
1: Emmitt Smith.
0: Oh, well, they had Emmitt. They got Troy Aikman. They ran through everything.
1: Think of it, 12 players plus the number one choice, and the number one choice was Emmitt Smith, who was never injured, never hurt.
0: All-time leading rusher in the NFL to this day.
1: He's not a bad choice.
0: Let me ask you this. I'm still fired up because they won't let you go into Chicago and clean it up. I think one of the stories that you are getting no credit for, murders have collapsed in Washington, D.C. We're here in the state
1: of
0: Tennessee.
1: In
0: the whole country. We're here in the state of Tennessee. Memphis is safer now because they let you come in. It's the lowest murder rate that's ever existed in the history of the United States right now, coming down around 20% again. Why do you not get credit for it? And what could you do if the governor of Illinois and also if the mayor of Chicago came and said, let's clean this place up?
1: Well, we don't get credit because credit is bad for them. And, you know, the fake news is just terrible. It's amazing. But if you look at Washington, D.C., you're there a lot. And it's gone down. Crime is down 87%.
0: Yeah.
1: Murders are, you know, rarely happen. You used to have 2-3 murders a week.
0: That's right.
1: I hate to even say it, but now it's a really safe city. It's economically, the restaurants were all closed. It was a mess. And now it's one of the hottest places. You can't even get into a restaurant. And restaurateurs, they were all leaving. And now you can't get a restaurant. If you want to open a restaurant, you can't. It's an amazing thing. But Memphis, crime is down almost 80%.
0: It's amazing.
1: And I'll give you another one, Louisiana. If you go into Louisiana, the governor there, Jeff Landry, is a great guy, called me. New Orleans was in terrible shape. The crime was the worst they've ever had. And I sent in my people. Let's call them people.
0: Yeah.
1: They're very good people.
0: Yep.
1: They're great people. And the National Guard and others. And the crime, Jeff will tell you, was down 80%. And they just had the Mardi Gras. And it was the safest Mardi Gras they've ever had. But to me, the best one of all of is D.C. because crime is almost non-existent in Washington, D.C. now. And when I got there, it was a killing field. It was horrible.
0: I know the toughest thing about being president and going to games is you don't get to watch them as much as you did before you were president, sir. But we appreciate the time, appreciate all the work you're doing, and thanks for coming down here for this big game.
1: Well, you've been a friend of mine for a long time, and you're really good. And I heard your sports show the other day, and you were talking about the values. And I said, hey, this guy's pretty good
0: that. You gave me a call. I mean,
1: I was very impressed.
0: You ever think what would have happened if you bought an NFL team? Do you think you ever would have run for president?
1: Well, I've been waiting for 45 years

0: for the prices to come down. Do you understand?
1: Yeah.
0: And no matter whether they lose, make it doesn't matter, the prices go
2: up. It's like a big piece of art, right? People are just paying crazy dollars.
0: It's like a painting, and it's not only the NFL. I mean, it's the others. Now, the NFL makes a little bit of money, but the others lose a lot of money, but the price keeps going up. I will say, though, we have the hottest, the strongest country we've ever had economically. We have, you probably heard the new numbers, $21 trillion being invested here.
1: Yes.
0: And under the previous administration, we had less than a half. It was a tiny fraction, much less. If you take $1 trillion and cut it in half, that's what we had. We have, and that's for 4 years. We have $21 trillion in the first 16 months. $21 trillion. There's never been a number like that in any country, including China or anywhere. It's what's happening here is incredible. Factories are being built all over the country. It's a miracle, actually. It's amazing. So we're doing well. That's why those prices stay up there for those teams, I guess.
2: No doubt. Keep up the good work, sir. Enjoy the rest of the game. Thank you for coming down here for college sports, one of the best, most signature events.
0: You're doing a great job. Thank you, sir.
2: Appreciate you.
3: Okay, that was President Trump on Saturday with me. Again, he wanted to say that he appreciates this entire audience and that he needs all of you to get out and vote. While I was hanging out with the president, a lot of you were dealing with severe weather, heavy rainfall, high winds, coastal flooding all throughout New Jersey, New York, and New England. 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
3: Welcome back in. President Trump, always fun. That was a cool experience. You know, one of the challenges I would say in general with interviewing the president, I think I've interviewed the president 12 times now since 2020. You never know where he's going to go with any answer. And he never comes in with any preconditions. And I understand that that is somewhat known, but I still think a lot of people aren't aware of how comparatively radical that is in the political ecosystem. Usually these politicians have extreme teams that are surrounding them, that are huge parts of the overall apparatus. And they say, hey, what's this question going to be? And what are you going to ask next? I don't think in any of the 12 times that I've ever interviewed President Trump, I don't think there's ever been a request that we limit in any way the questions that might be asked, or even a request that they say, because really we won't do interviews on this program. I think you kind of have that sense when somebody says, well, he'll come on, but he won't talk about the one thing that you would definitely want him to talk about. And so we'll just say, yeah, we're not going to do that. Thanks, but no thanks. Like, we're not going to play around here and not talk about the most important thing that would be out there. There is absolutely no preconditions at all. And I do think an interview like that, I started off the program by saying it cuts through and goes to people that might not otherwise be paying attention to politics because it connects with the larger sports situation. And so all of that, I think, is an important factor when it comes to thinking about how to cut through for the midterms with everything that's going to go on, because so much of the argument out there is actually incredibly radical, and it's largely hiding under the radar for people who are not paying attention just how crazy this all is. I did want to contrast this. You know, we had Todd Blanch on the program a little bit ago, the attorney general. And as I was getting ready for the program today, I was looking at some of the clips of the grilling that people are giving President Trump. They're saying, oh, you're trying to ban the press, right? Meanwhile, President Trump's doing an interview with me. He's taking every question as he goes to and from Air Force One. And AG Todd Blanch is just over this argument of, oh, President Trump is trying to ban media. He's not talking enough. Listen to, I thought about this in the wake of the interview that I did with him here for Cut 8. Listen to him just go off at Martha Raddatz on ABC, Cut 8.
11: Give us an example.
12: If there's,
11: I mean, there was one example where the press had reported something
12: give you an example of when CNN doesn't report accurately? You cannot be asking me that. They don't even disagree. There's not even a real dispute that the information coming out of CNN and some of these other networks is wholly and completely almost 100%.
11: The judge decided this.
3: Yeah. So I thought that was interesting. Also, you heard me ask President Trump about the crime issue in that interview. here is Bill Maher saying, hey, when it comes to the president, he's a badass on crime, even Bill Maher taking note of it. I think, frankly,

0: This is probably the best argument of the first year and change of Trump 2.0, is that the number one job of a president is to, I would argue, of the government itself, is to make its citizens as safe as possible, right? Because if we don't have basic safety, it's hard to take the next several steps on anything. And so if we have the lowest violent crime rate that has ever existed in the history of the nation, and if we are driving it down overwhelmingly, you heard me ask Trump about this. Many people still don't know that's occurred. Here's Bill Maher on HBO saying, cut 18, Trump's a badass when it comes to getting crime rates down.
1: It's not just drug crime that's way down. It's all crime. And again, probably much of it is not political. It's because you can't move 2 inches in America without being tracked, photographed, and followed by a flock camera. But it's also because when Democrats expand the safety net, there are less desperate people. And because Trump is a badass. Is doing it this way the right thing? No. But it's just childish to pretend that when you elect a around and find out president, a no more Mr. Nice Guy, boot in your ass, V for Vendetta, kick ass and take names, say hello to my little friend president, that's not going to have some effect on crime. He has UFC fights on the lawn. I think the bad guys got the message.
0: Pretty well said. And I do think that one of the biggest challenges that they have is cutting through the noise and making people aware of just how much of a difference that has made. I think certainly on the border, that all factors in. And again, the price of oil and gas is a short-term issue that is a long-term solution when it comes to trying to keep Iran from having a nuclear weapon. We've said before, it would be way better for Asia if North Korea didn't have a nuclear weapon. And I think if you went back and asked Bill Clinton, leaving aside the Monica Lewinsky situation, I think if you went back and asked Bill Clinton, if you go read about how North Korea came to have a nuclear weapon, Jimmy Carter kind of got in the way of President Clinton back in the day trying to make decisions. Jimmy Carter said, oh, I'll go in and we'll have a peace plan and we'll ensure that North Korea never gets a nuclear weapon. And so there was never any military strike before North Korea got the nuclear weapons. And it's eminently rational of these despots, as soon as they get nuclear weapons, the odds and the challenges and the dangers associated with trying to remove the nuclear weapons are so substantial and the risk is so massive that you can't actually manage to do it. And so all of that factors in a monster way. All right, when we come back, speaking of trying to reach out to people in a way that might not otherwise get to them, of all people, Nicki Minaj, superstar, musical artist, is firing back at critics of President Trump. I think certainly that her audience is not a traditional one that would typically vote for President Trump. I'm going to play some of what she said. Let's have some fun as we roll into hour two. Hope your Mondays are going great here on the Clay and Buck Show.
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6: I'm Paul Stevens. Parts of the Northeast drying out after a big weekend nor'easter with heavy rain and dangerous winds.
7: Winds gusting 50 to 60 miles per hour in the Jersey Shore, peaking over 80 miles per hour for eastern Long Island.
6: Fox Weather's Britton Merwin in Manasquan, New Jersey. UK authorities thwarting a suspected terror plot over the weekend. Five arrests.
8: It happened just after midnight Sunday. A local farmer returning home from a party called police after spotting three suspicious vehicles and multiple men wearing masks and hoods.
6: Fox's Stephanie Bennett. Earlier today, Starbase, Texas.
9: 3, 2, 1.
6: SpaceX's massive Starship rocket sent into orbit today for the first time. They're already back on Earth. The mission had to be cut short out of safety reasons. 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
11: From ABC News, I'm Brian Clark. It was celebration time at SpaceX as the Starship capsule splashed down off Hawaii, concluding a mission that saw it reach orbit and, for the first time, launch Starlink satellites. Jack Corrali with the Planetary Society tells ABC this checks off several major accomplishments for the SpaceX Starship.
12: Still a lot of work to go to make this operational and to support the future crewed landings on the moon.
11: New questions and uncertainty about the five British men who were arrested on terror and explosive charges near a U.S. airbase in England. They were reported by a farmer over the weekend and taken into custody, but have now been released on bail. ABC Chief Foreign Correspondent Ian Pannell has more from Gloucestershire, England, right near that base.
13: The fact that they've been released on bail, I think, will raise serious questions about what it is that the farmer actually saw and what indeed was being planned and whether or not it was a terrorism act at all.
11: The UK's head of counterterrorism policing says the five men, all British nationals from London, will be under stringent bail conditions. Authorities are investigating whether they had links to any foreign country, and Iran denies any connection. President Trump over the weekend rejected Iran's proposal that would reopen the Strait of Hormuz. Meanwhile, a U.S. official confirms to ABC that eight Marines were hurt in a recent attack on a ship in the Strait. The injuries were not significant. American consumers are seeing slight relief in gas prices. Gas Buddy says the national average has dipped lower in some parts of the Midwest, says ABC. Says Patrick DeHaan of Gas Buddy.
14: The amount of those declines is pulling the national average lower. About 30 states saw gas prices go down in the last week. 20 states saw prices go up. Some of the biggest jumps out in the West Coast, where they've now had some refining issues of their own.
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11: The Trump administration reduced fuel economy standards for automakers.
16: Corporate average fuel economy, or the CAFE standard, is a 1970s era rule that sets

0: It's a target average fuel economy figure for automakers. So if a car maker sells a bunch of gas-guzzling pickup trucks, it also has to sell a bunch of fuel-efficient hybrids to balance things out. Now, new Trump administration rules lower the CAFE standard from 50.4 miles per gallon by 2031 down to 34.9 mpg.
1: That's ABC's Mike Dubusky. Prosecutors in New York State are going to revisit their decision not to prosecute seven Cornell University fraternity members who were accused of sexually assaulting a woman 2 years ago. ABC's Aaron Katursky says the woman's lawsuit alleges the men forced her to take drugs and sent a Snapchat inviting others to participate.
2: Jane Doe's lawsuit claims the seven frat brothers were suspended in 2024 and then afforded the opportunity to mitigate their conduct by submitting essays to Cornell. In response to her claims, Cornell said it investigated and adjudicated the allegations consistent with university policies and noted the school's chapter of Chi Phi fraternity remains barred from our campus.
1: Big arrival in Atlanta on Sunday, two new giant pandas, just days after President Xi Jinping of China announced they would come to the United States following his summit with President Trump. I'm Brian Clark, ABC News.
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5: Weather every 30 minutes on WFIR. Becoming mostly sunny today, highs in the mid-70s. Tonight, partly cloudy, lows in the mid-50s. Mostly sunny tomorrow and warmer with highs in the low 80s. And then sunny on Wednesday, highs continue going up into the mid-80s. Weather every 30 minutes on News Talk. 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
6: The lawsuit alleged that Polymarket is an illegal, unlicensed gambling operation that exposes New Yorkers to serious personal and financial risk. Polymarket argues they aren't subject to state gambling laws because it's technically selling financial contracts, something regulated by the federal government. But the New York Attorney General says that under state law, that's the same thing as gambling, and that Polymarket needs a state license to operate. The lawsuit comes as Polymarket sees a massive boom in business, on track to facilitate more than $70 billion in trades just this year. Peter Haralambos, ABC News, New York.

Welcome back in, Clay and Buck, hour number two. I hope all of you had fantastic weekends. We've had a good, fun first hour there, giving you a little bit of roadmap of where we're headed. Alan Dershowitz, legendary criminal defense attorney, is going to join us in the third hour of the program. Buck will be back with me tomorrow. He is burying a family member at Arlington National Cemetery today. So I'm sure that he will have a lot of stories about that experience for all of you tomorrow. I was doing my prep, and I've got a couple of different stories that I thought were really compelling over the course of the weekend that I was reading about. One is the growing threat to Taiwan because of AI. So put a pin in that. I'm going to dive into that story with all of you. Mike Gallagher, a former congressman, wrote about it in a significant way. And I thought it was very well said and compelling. Another one, and that's in the Wall Street Journal, by the way, over the weekend. Another one that I found super interesting was, and I thought we could have some fun with this. There was in the Sunday New York Times, and for those of you watching on video, yes, I'm the last print newspaper reader on the planet. Everywhere I go, I got print newspapers. You see me on a commercial airline flight. There is a very high likelihood that I will have a huge stack of newspapers. Every one of the flight attendants that comes around, they all say that I'm the last person who still carries around print newspapers. And frankly, I live in fear of the fact that they're going to take my print newspapers away from me. I read the New York Times and I read the Wall Street Journal.

0: so you don't have to. One reason I like print is because we live in such an algorithmic laden society that you only get the information out there that they know you will like. The algorithms are really good at feeding me sports stories that they know I'm going to click on because I've clicked on so many sports stories in the past. What the algorithms aren't necessarily great at is serendipity, is a story that you might not have otherwise read, but it catches your attention and maybe it alters or expands the way that you think about issues, not necessarily political or sports in nature, for instance, for someone like me, but just something that kind of captures you. And so probably not a surprise that there is a big opinion piece from someone named Roxane Gay. And Roxane Gay is a editor of the Portable Feminist Reader. Now, I don't know about you, but the Portable Feminist Reader is not on my Amazon wish list. I have not been sitting around like, you know what I really wish I could carry around with me? A real great distillation of feminist arguments that I could just open up at any point in my leisure and read. And by the way, the feminist arguments would include things like, Lindsey Clancy is so brave for killing her kids. There's nothing she could have done to establish how important it is to be a woman. Ironically, the Portable Feminist Reader actually is in favor of men competing in women's sports. And I read this yesterday as I was getting ready, and I couldn't stop laughing at this summation paragraph near the end of Roxane Gay, editor of the Portable Feminist Reader. She couldn't even just write her own Portable Feminist Reader. She had to edit other people's work. Yeah. So New York Times paying her a lot of money, and this is the culmination of her argument. The WNBA, as a league, should lead the charge for making space for trans women in women's sports. They should do more to honor the identities of the players and protect them from bad faith attacks, death threats, harassment, and other racial animus. And then it names a bunch of players. Oh my God, people said mean things to them online. I just want to come back to her thesis statement here. The WNBA is a league should lead the charge for making space for trans women in women's sports. The foremost advocate of men being able to play in women's sports are feminists. Why are women so quick to give up what being a woman actually is? Why do they want, like, the whole point, this is to me really, really important. And I would say that I am a feminist. And some of you are going to say, what do you mean by that, Clay? By that, I mean that women, like men, should be able to achieve the absolute utmost based on their individual talent. I believe that as a country, we are best off when we create a world where every man and every woman is able to achieve their absolute utmost. That to me would make me a feminist. I guess I also would be sexist because I want men to do the same thing. But note what feminism now means in leftist thought. It is men can become the best women out there. And I was thinking about this as I read that ridiculous paragraph from Roxane Gay in the Sunday New York Times. I was thinking about that because on the flip side, I heard such a good ownership of personal failure from a guy named Marcus Freeman. He's the Notre Dame football coach. Now, this was from last week, but it took a little while to reach me. This was Marcus Freeman saying, hey, I saw a clip of me and the way that I was addressing a player on the field, and I wanted to address it and just listen to what he said, and I want you to contrast it with what Roxane Gay is saying, And I want to build on what I see as a connection between the two, and where this would lead us. Listen to, this is Notre Dame head football coach Marcus Freeman.
1: I watched my reaction, which I just don't normally watch the TV copy, but I did, and I didn't like it. And I reached out to him, and I told him that, one, I said I love you, but two, I said that more than just the team has to learn from this play, and myself included, I always tell our program, we got to keep things in the kitchen. And it's a reflection of when I used to work at Texas Roadhouse and all this other stuff. But, like, the kitchen's dirty and messy, but people can't see inside the kitchen. You know what I mean? Like, we got to keep things in the kitchen. And coach, too, like, if that situation happened at practice, I had no problem with my animation and getting after him because he trusts me. He knows that I care about him. But I don't want outsiders and people that don't know the relationship I have with our players to see that, because then you can make your own narrative or opinion of our relationship, and I didn't love that, so I apologize for it. And you know, I told him I was proud of it.
0: Oh man, I love this. All right. On the one hand, you have men should be able to compete in women's sports. On the other hand, you have one of the top coaches in men's sports saying, keep things in the kitchen, not sexist, when he used to work at Texas Roadhouse. Now, first of all, Texas Roadhouse, amazing place. I didn't know Marcus Freeman used to work there. If you have to pick a big chain restaurant to go eat in, I think it's really hard to do worse than Texas Roadhouse. All right. Personally, love this place, but I love the message here. And it reminds me of a message that I got a while back, that another coach used. And he said, we recruit our problems. Okay? We recruit our problems. And what he meant was, if you're a coach out there, much of what you do now in college sports, and probably unfortunately in high school sports now, is you try to recruit a lot of different guys to come out and join your team because you think they have talent. And then oftentimes the guys that you beg to come to your program, well, they do come to your program, and unfortunately, they end up causing problems. And he was the coach back in the day was using the we recruit our problems as an example of how you have to be very selective in who you allow into your program. But I think the Marcus Freeman, the Roxane Gay, and the concept here that struck me is we recruit our problems is actually, I think, a perfect four-word distillation of life. And take it outside of sports. Almost every problem you have, almost every problem I have, almost all of them are of our own design. And to me, writ large, what all of this comes back to is personal responsibility. See, most people spend most of their lives, and I think this is the Democrat Party in general, largely blaming other people for things that they don't have. And I want you to just kind of think through this, because once you see this concept, you will see it everywhere. And I, in an ideal world, you would teach, and I try to focus on this, your kids and your grandkids to not think this way. This is why I think a sports mindset is helpful. Most of the things that are going to stop you or me or anyone out there from being successful in life are choices that we make. There aren't very many people really out there that are going to stop you from being successful. It's easier. It's convenient. It makes you feel better to believe that the reason you didn't succeed is because of that teacher or that boss or what your mom or dad did or what your grandma or grandpa didn't do. Almost overwhelmingly, every successful person I have ever met has refused to make excuses based on external factors, because internally we recruit our own problems. And as soon as you look into the mirror and accept that fact, as soon as you are personally accountable for your own choices, it's amazing how much things change in life.

0: The internet, I think, has accelerated the ability to externally blame others for everything. The internet's just one big blame factor. You ever notice that? Something bad happens, and immediately the conversation turns into, okay, who's responsible for that bad thing? Almost never does someone say, yeah, that was my screw up. I caused that bad thing. There's always an external factor that you can point to that has more of an impact or that created it. And to me, I love that Marcus Freeman, who's this multi-million dollar head coach, he didn't have to do this. He didn't have to stand up in front of the nation and say, hey, you know what? I screwed up there. I didn't keep things in the kitchen. It's a great metaphor. I let everybody else see my dirty laundry. I let them see me behave in a way that I don't want them to see me behaving. And I'm going to take personal ownership for that. I was less than I had hoped to be in that moment. It went viral and I told the team I screwed up there. You know how valuable it is to be willing to say, hey, I'm the person in charge and I screwed that up. How many times have you guys ever heard a boss say that? How many times have you ever heard someone in a position of power say that? Heck, have you ever heard a politician say, hey, you know what? I totally screwed that up. And I don't mean in the AOC, woke one was crazy, ha ha ha ha ha. I mean, you know what? I looked at all the evidence there and I just got it completely wrong and that's on me. What I think politicians would find, and I know what leaders find, is admitting you screwed up actually makes your leadership more trustworthy, not less. Constantly finding someone else to blame, which is the national pastime of this country when it comes to our leaders, is actually a way that people come to trust you less. And I just thought that moment from Marcus Freeman and that concept, think about it. We recruit our problems. Think about it in your own life. And frankly, this is one of the things that I got wrong. I thought the Democrat Party, after they lost, speaking of recruiting your problems, Kamala Harris. You think anybody might have recruited Kamala Harris? They legitimately recruited her. They just plucked her out and said, you're the person. If the Democrat Party had looked in the mirror and said, we lost, not because we didn't spend enough money, not because our message was not able to get out. We lost because everybody heard our message and most people hated it. If the party recognized and stared in the mirror, they'd be a lot better off. They can't do it because nobody can admit mistakes. So credit to Marcus Freeman. And I'll just reiterate to the WNBA again, no one is more inclusive than me. The Nashville Balls will have more men who identify as women. Our entire team will be a trans women team. Roxanne Gay, I am your man. 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
0: Welcome back in, Clay and Buck. Appreciate all of you hanging out with us as we are powering through the Monday edition of the program. A lot of reaction pouring into the program so far. We're going to have Alan Dershowitz at the top of the third hour, legendary criminal defense attorney. I'll get his take on why he's decided to leave the Democrat Party. And also we will talk about the Lindsey Clancy trial and what he thought about that in general. I want to make sure that all of you know that you can save a bundle from our friends at Pure Talk. 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
1: It's 1:30. I'm Gene Moreno, live in the WFIR News Center. Our top local story of this hour. The Southwest Virginia Data Center Transparency Alliance was formed to oppose Botetourt County plans to build data centers on the Greenfield campus in Daleville. Citing environmental and quality of life concerns, Transparency Alliance spokesperson Catherine Haddam commented live in studio this morning about a lack of public transparency related to the proposed deal with Google.
2: The technology is already advancing past what they're trying to put in. Google has the ability to do this cleaner, greener, and smaller, and they aren't doing it because the communities aren't making them. Our communities did not negotiate appropriately. This technology that's going in and destroying our environment is outdated in less than 5 years.
1: The Southwest Virginia Data Center Transparency Alliance also opposes the data center now proposed for the Woodhaven Technology Park in Roanoke County, with a lack of transparency again being the main sticking point. Hear the complete conversation with Catherine Haddam about proposed local data center projects on the WFIR News website or watch it on our Facebook. Residents in Roanoke City are calling for more transparency when it comes to potential data centers at Woodhaven Technology Park. More from WFIR's Clark Palmer.
3: During a Q&A segment at Lieutenant Governor Ghazala Hashmi's Energy Town Hall stop at Roanoke's Harrison Museum of African American Culture last week, a resident took a moment to call out the Western Virginia Regional Industrial Facility Authority for signing off on a proposal for a data center at the Woodhaven Technology Park. That resident also says that Roanoke City Mayor Joe Cobb and members of City Council should step up to prevent that center from coming online.
4: Continue to work for the NDA that he signed, hiding information from the public, as many other elected officials across the state have. This is not a Roanoke City problem, although Roanoke City is a bad actor in this current instance. This is a state issue. How do we tackle this transparency? How do we make sure the public is actually holding these companies accountable?
3: As we have previously told you here on WFIR, Mayor Cobb and City Council did not sign non-disclosure agreements regarding the proposed Woodhaven project. Clark Palmer, WFIR News.
1: Elsewhere, Roanoke might be a spookier town than you realize. Starting this Thursday and Friday nights for the next 4 weeks, ending on Halloween Eve, the Roanoke chapter of the American Advertising Federation presents its second annual ghost tours in downtown Roanoke. Starting at Old Salem Brewery with tours at 7 and 7:30, Carrie Cousins is organizing the ghost tours for AAF Roanoke.
5: Totally spookier than people realize. We have a handful of ghosts that hang out both at some of the hotels and the restaurants in our downtown area. So the ghost tour is inspired both by newspaper and TV accounts and the book Haunted Roanoke, which was published by L.B. Taylor, Jr.
1: Tickets are $25. All proceeds go towards AAF Roanoke student initiatives, including those who have qualified for awards related to their creative projects. There are some cash prizes as well for students. See a link on the Downtown Roanoke, Inc. website for more information and tickets. And Democratic congressional candidate Beth Macy has accepted an invitation to attend an October 14th candidate forum at the Masonic Theater in Clifton Forge. Extended with support from Mountain Gateway Community College and Allegheny Highlands Chamber of Commerce, the public event features pre-screened questions asked by a moderator while Macy's campaign awaits confirmation from incumbent Republican Congressman Ben Klein. 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
6: ABC News, I'm Brian Clark. The five men arrested by UK authorities near a U.S.-controlled airbase in southwest England on terrorism and explosive charges have been released on bail. British counterterrorism chief says they're under stringent monitoring as the investigation continues, but ABC's Ian Pannell, who's near the scene, says it raises questions about those men who were first reported by a farmer.
7: The fact that they've been released on bail, I think, will raise serious questions.

0: questions about what it is that the farmer actually saw and what indeed was being planned and whether or not it was a terrorism act at all.
1: An unusual midterm pitch from the longest tenured member of the Senate. Iowa's Chuck Grassley told a weekend dinner that voters in Iowa should elect a Republican governor because he does not want a Democrat to choose his successor. Grassley is 93. The Trump administration rolled back Biden-era fuel economy guidelines in new cars, saying it'll make them cheaper. Critics say it'll hurt the environment. This is ABC News.
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3: 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Weather every 30 minutes on WFIR. Mostly sunny today, highs mid-70s. Partly cloudy tonight, lows in the mid-50s. More sun, warmer tomorrow, low 80s. And then sunny again Wednesday, highs going up to the mid-80s. Right now, though, it's just partly sunny and 70 degrees at News Talk, WFIR, 107.3 FM and WFIRnews.com, the Roanoke Valley's local news, weather, and traffic station. 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

0: Welcome back in, Clay and Buck. Appreciate all of you hanging out with us. And I've been talking about the degree to which we need to be reaching out to new voters, people who are not traditionally in the Trump team. And I think one of the challenges in general of being in power, to the extent that that I see it, is that when you're in power, you end up oftentimes engaging in purity battles inside of the actual party, right? So when Trump was out of office, everybody was united that Joe Biden was awful, that Kamala Harris was awful, and we had to do whatever we could to make sure that they were not elected to remain in office, right? And everybody gets in line, and everybody battles, and everybody fights hard, and Trump wins an historic victory in 2024, sweeps all seven of the competitive states, wins the national popular vote. Republicans have control of the House and the Senate. And probably my biggest disappointment of the first year and a half of Trump 2.0 is the way that Republicans have infought consistently. And I think it's the worst in response to the Charlie Kirk assassination, where it is beyond a shadow of a doubt, in my opinion, both as a lawyer and someone who has done criminal defense before, that Tyler Robinson committed the murder here. Instead of everybody lining up and pointing out, hey, Tyler Robinson is the guy, and he was actually motivated by this radical trans ideology, the kind of ideology that I just referenced from Roxane Gay in the WNBA as a league should lead the charge for making space for trans women. That kind of radical ideology that whatever your gender is actually what your gender is, what you say it is, not what the biology is, but you can just decide I'm a man, I'm a woman, even if you're not. That is in some way going to characterize the entirety of the Democrat Party, that we are going to lie about that. So how do you, well, and by the way, let me play this because I do think that ties in. Andy Beshear, who is supposed to be the moderate Democrat, the governor of Kentucky, the only red state governor currently in the South at all, the only blue state governor in a red state in the South, right? Every other state in the South right now has a Republican governor. Other than Georgia, almost all of them have Republican senators too. But Andy Beshear's calling card is, I can win in red states even though I'm a blue state guy. You need to pay attention to what these guys actually say when they are asked about questions such as trans athletes. As the New York Times says, we got to have men and women sports, basically. What does Andy Beshear say when he's actually asked that question? Listen closely, because it isn't distinguishable in any way from the mainstream Democrat Party perspective. Listen.
1: Sports need to be fair, and there should be no unfair advantage.

0: But in Kentucky, we already had rules in place with our Kentucky High School Athletic Association that prevented any of the things that you saw ultimately in colleges or the rest. In Kentucky, we only had one trans athlete. She was a seventh grader that started a field hockey team in her middle school to make friends. But that bill you're talking about didn't just do that. It banned all trans care for youth, any and all, and remove the ability of any parent to make decisions on the health care for their children. So it was sweeping. But here's my take. We don't throw anybody under the bus. That is not the party that we are. We start as a party of compassion and empathy. And I tell you what, if we want to ruin sports, put government in charge of them.
1: Okay. This is important. This dude tried to allow men to continue to speak, to play in women's sports. And listen to that last sentence. Can we just pull that last sentence? If we want to ruin sports, put government in charge. The fact that we have to involve the government is entirely a function of the fact that Democrats cannot be trusted to handle basic decisions of a who can play in sports? The only reason government has to be involved in any way is because Democrats are arguing right now in the New York Times that men who pretend to be women should be able to be included in women's sports. That's the entire reason all of this is happening. Notice how he tried to answer that. Oh, we're going to be kind. We're going to be inclusive. We're not going to be those bad guys. It's all a lie. If he gets into office, he's going to govern like Joe Biden did as a radical leftist. I'm disappointed in Kentucky that they elected this guy twice. He was wrong on everything with COVID. He's wrong on men and women's sports. If government isn't involved, then men are going to continue to win women's sports championships. That's actually the law in 23 blue states right now. Remember, the Supreme Court stepped in and said 27 states could keep boys out of girls' sports. But 23 states still can keep boys and girls' sports. We'll see what the Supreme Court says about it. Well, all of this, I believe, largely is... we have that last sentence again. Let me hear that last sentence. This is Andy Beshear, who is selling himself as the moderate Joe Biden white guy of the 2028 Democrat presidential field. Listen to what he tries to argue this last sentence.
0: If we want to ruin sports, put government in charge of them.
1: I mean, that makes no sense. If we want to ruin sports, put government in charge of them. Andy Beshear, the only reason any government has to be involved is because Democrats are so crazy that they're telling us boys should be able to compete in girls' sports. We have got a take. This is where I was starting off with. You have to reach non-traditional audiences. You have to be able to cut through the noise. Nicki Minaj, big-time music star, has gotten fired up. She is a big Trump supporter now. I understand that a lot of you don't know Nicki Minaj. You might not always love every single line in every single one of her songs. But let's listen to her talk about why she thinks it's important to have spoken out in favor of President Trump.
2: They've put out so many lies that after a certain amount of time, when you hear a lie over and over and over, especially when you are young or just, you know, uninformed, you just start thinking these things are truth. And that's why I don't like the fact that the media does not understand their responsibility and the role they played in all of this. If you think someone is racist, of course you're not going to like them. You know, I feel like if they got to know him or just did their own research, I think they would know that it's just been, you know, political theater. But I would tell people that they should really think how they would feel. Like, imagine, you know, waking up and reading lies about yourself every day.
1: I think it's pretty well said, right? And you might say, and some people do, I don't know why celebrities matter. Why do we even care what a celebrity thinks about anything? I get it. Oftentimes, celebrities are not very well informed. But they do have big audiences. And I would bet that Nicki Minaj's audience traditionally is not a Trump-supporting audience. You can't win by just preaching to the choir all the time. It's a great phrase for those of us who grew up Southern Baptist. Do you preach to the choir, or are you trying to expand your congregation? The reality is you have to do both, right? But there's a lot of people that just all day long preach to the choir. That's a reality. And if you want to win, you have to expand the congregation. You have to create a big enough tent to put together a coalition that can change the world. And my concern as we come up on the midterms is the ability to reach that bigger tent. I think Republicans reached them in 2024. I think really there were a lot of young men who paid attention because the big stakes, presidential election is the Super Bowl. They bought in and they went and made their voices heard. And that led to President Trump's big victory. But unfortunately, I think in this midterm, a lot of it is sliding under the radar. Not a lot of people are paying attention. And one of the big challenges that exists is the most diehard Democrat voters, they show up for everything. They show up for special elections. They show up for every minor school board race that a lot of people ignored. We found out about that during COVID, right? How radical many of the school boards were out there. And thankfully, we've pushed back on them. One of my, my wife was talking about the other day. She was at a soccer, game over the weekend. She was talking with another mom, and the mom had moved from the Ann Arbor, Michigan area to Nashville area where we live. And she said one of the reasons why she decided to move was in second grade, her kids had an assembly and her daughter came home and said, son came home and said, Mom, is it true that I can just pick which gender I want to be? Because at that second grade assembly, all of the kids in that Michigan elementary school were told that they could decide whether they wanted to be a boy or a girl. Public school. Think about that for a minute. And some of you out there are saying, yes, Clay, this is what's happened at your local elementary schools. Second graders being told that they can pick whether or not they are going to be a boy or a girl. How do we end up here? This is what the culture of Democrats taking control leads to. And we need way more people speaking out like Nicki Minaj is for basic sanity. And you need to understand that even people like Andy Beshear, they are wolves in sheep's clothing. 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
1: Welcome back in, Clay and Buck. Closing up hour number two. We are scheduled to be joined by Alan Dershowitz at the top of the third hour, just FYI. I also wanted to play, we were playing the Nicki Minaj, and we were talking about the ability to cut through the noise. I don't think it's coincidental that the juror in the Lindsey Clancy case, we're going to talk about this a little bit with Alan Dershowitz, what he thinks about that decision coming up in the next hour. And I'm also going to play his attorney, that holdout juror in the Lindsey Clancy case. I saw that he did Fox News, and we got a couple of cuts from him that we will play for you, in the third hour of the program. But I don't think it was a coincidence that Black men are finally getting fed up with the far left-wing posture of the Democrat Party. And that's why I'm not surprised that it was a Black guy on the jury who said, no, this mom killed her kids. I'm not going to make any excuses for her. And Nicki Minaj is talking about this to a certain degree as well, when she says many Black voters don't feel like they have options. They have to stay committed to the Democrat Party. Listen.
2: They're noticing that Black people are not allowed, according to the Democrats, for the most part, to make a different decision. We're not allowed to think. We're not allowed to voice concerns, to make an argument as to why we don't like a particular candidate. And they're seeing in real time, if they do, what happens to them. Smear campaigns and just outright nasty behavior from these adults. It just doesn't look good. And so the Democrats kind of have been just digging their own grave in that way.
1: Yes. And over time, it is starting to become significant. Now, again, you guys know I'm predicting that we're not there yet because I think Kamala Harris is going to be the nominee in 2028. She's going to win South Carolina. She's going to run the most identity politics laden campaign that we have ever seen, that she is a black woman and she had to fill in for Joe Biden and Joe Biden was awful. And as a result, she is going to rise up and we have to take back the country from awful old white men like President Trump and whomever the candidate ends up being for the Republican Party. Let's say it's going to be J.D. Vance. It's going to be a identity politics battle that is much more extensive than anything we have seen before. But understand that in the background, I think there are a lot of black guys. I think there are a lot of Hispanic guys. And I think there are a lot of Asian guys that are looking around and saying, culturally, this is completely unacceptable and we do not fit in this Democrat Party. But that's if they notice it. Because a lot of people, and you know a lot of people in your own lives who made a decision, I'm on Team Democrat, for instance, and they made that decision 30 or 40 years ago. I'll ask Alan Dershowitz about this from a Jewish perspective because he has now written a book saying he's leaving the Democrat Party. I believe Alan Dershowitz, over 80 years old, for his entire life, for multiple generations, he's voted Democrat, and now he's finally fed up with it. A lot of people think that they are voting for the Democrat Party that they remember from the 80s, the 90s, or the early 2000s. That's a radical difference to the Democrat Party today. In fact, you probably have seen in your own lives, on social media, there are clips every few weeks that go viral of Democrats arguing for everything that President Trump is doing now and saying it's just basic common sense. But that is how far left wing the Democrat Party has gone, where if you were a moderate Democrat 20 years ago, you voted for Bill Clinton in 1992. Heck, if you voted for Barack Obama in 2008, go back and look at what those campaigns were run on. Democrats disagree with almost everything that was said in those campaigns in 1992 and in 2008. This party is infinitely more radical now than it ever has been in any of our lives. We'll talk about that with Alan Dershowitz when we come back. And we also will dive into this juror, his attorney now speaking out. This guy may listen to the program. If he does, by the way, we would love to talk with you on this program, give you a forum to speak out as well. We'll talk about all that and more as we get ready for the third hour of the program. Thanks for hanging out with us. Great Monday so far here on Clay and Buck.
12: Speaking truth and having fun. Clay Travis and Buck Sexton.
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3: From ABC News, I'm Brian Clark. President Trump has pushed back on calls to slow the pace of artificial intelligence technology. He'll meet with tech leaders at the White House Tuesday. Over the weekend, he also rejected a proposal from Iran that would have reopened the Strait of Hormuz. ABC's Karen Travers is at the White House with more on what comes next.
4: It really comes out to like a repackaging of something that the United States had already agreed to, that memo of understanding back in June, but that was a deal that fell apart within just a couple of weeks. So it's really notable now to hear the president say things like they want to make a deal, but it's not the deal I want to make. And the president also telling Axios, this is something that maybe we would have agreed to a year ago. They overplayed their hand.
3: The war is helping drive prices higher. And with Thanksgiving just under 2 months away, travel advisors say people who plan to travel may want to book now. ABC's Jim Ryan says prices are high.
5: Online booking site Hopper says the domestic round-trip fare for Thanksgiving is around $402, up 31% from last year. Book a hotel, and you can expect to pay $170 per night. Surging jet fuel prices are a major driver, but so is dwindling competition. This will be the first holiday travel season without Spirit Airlines, which ceased operations in May.
3: Authorities in the United Kingdom say the five people arrested near a U.S.-controlled airbase on suspicion of terrorism have been released on bail. Police say the investigation is still ongoing. ABC security contributor and former British counterterror official Steve Hill says authorities may have faced a difficult choice.
6: They would have been balancing public safety, public sentiment against building up evidence, building up an intelligence picture. Maybe they were forced to go earlier than they might have otherwise wished.
3: Success for SpaceX. Cheers as its Starship capsule splashed down in the Pacific after a successful flight. You're listening to ABC.
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3: A woman who claims she was sexually assaulted at a Cornell University fraternity house 2 years ago is suing. And ABC's Erica Tursky says prosecutors in New York State are reopening the criminal investigation.
9: Back in 2024, this then 20-year-old student here at Cornell University alleged she was drugged and gang raped at a fraternity house at this Ivy League campus. There were expulsions and suspensions, but now, 2 years later, prosecutors are reopening the case to see if criminal charges are warranted.
3: The weekend nor'easter that pummeled the East Coast, snarled travel, and knocked out power for millions. It also revealed some unusual occurrences. ABC meteorologist Leslie Lopez has more.
10: In Surf City, New Jersey.
11: Is that a little shark?
10: A dogfish shark spotted in a residence flooded driveway. And in East Rutherford, the strong wind gust sending portable toilets sliding across the parking lot at MetLife Stadium. Seafoam covering the streets in Scituate, Massachusetts. A storm surge there exposing the foundation of a home, prompting fears it may collapse. The storm even washing up the remains of a shipwreck in Nantucket, believed to be from a schooner that sank in the 1800s.
11: FBI Deputy Director Andrew Bailey's leaving his position after just over a year on the job, saying he'll return to Missouri to spend more time with his family. He was named co-deputy director in 2025 during a time of tension between the FBI and the Department of Justice. I'm Brian Clark, ABC News.
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14: Weather every 30 minutes on WFIR. Becoming mostly sunny today, highs in the mid-70s. Tonight, partly cloudy, lows in the mid-50s. Mostly sunny tomorrow and warmer with highs in the low 80s. And then sunny on Wednesday, highs continue going up into the mid-80s. Weather every 30 minutes on News Talk. 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

0: Welcome back in, Clay and Buck. Appreciate all of you hanging out with us as we are rolling through the Monday edition of the program. Buck will be back with me tomorrow. He is at Arlington National Cemetery today, burying his family member, Admiral Flatley, who had an incredible, distinguished military career that is underway today. He'll be back with me tomorrow. We are joined now by legendary criminal defense attorney Alan Dershowitz, who has got a brand new book out, Why I Quit the Democrats and So Should You, Confession of a Reluctant Republican. All right, I love this topic. So, Professor Dershowitz, I also used to be a Democrat voter. I talked earlier in the program about how COVID in many ways radicalized me in 2020 when it came to personal freedoms and just how to a large extent, the Democrat Party that many of us grew up with is nothing like what we see today. And so you are a relatively recent convert. When did you begin to think, hey, the Democrat Party has totally lost its way and is not the party that I'm imagining you grew up supporting? Is there a moment for you that was a clarion call as you look back, a pivot point, as it were? When did this progression begin for you?
1: Well, there were two moments. One was the Democratic National Convention 2 years ago, where every single speaker was anti-American, anti-Israel, anti-Judeo-Christian. Every single speaker was pro-Hamas, pro-Palestine. And I understood this was not my party, so I quit the party, and I became an independent. And then I realized that, no, that's not enough for me. I want to see the Democrats lose control of the House and the Senate. I don't want to see them regain control of either House or the legislature. So I became a reluctant Republican. Why reluctant? Because I don't agree with everything the Republicans stand for any more than I ever agreed with everything the Democrats stood for. But I just think that the Republicans are far better for America, for world peace, for Israel, for the things that are important for me. And I am now a Republican, although I'm going to oppose some Republicans on the extreme right. The Republicans have done a much better job in marginalizing people like Tucker Carlson. The Democrats, on the other hand, have embraced Hassan Piker. Look at Chuck Schumer, a Jewish senator from New York, embracing Hassan Piker and the person who he supported, El Sayed, even though they hate Israel and hate America. So I have now become a reluctant Republican with an asterisk, rather than a Democrat.
0: Okay, so Israel being Jewish, obviously that impacts your decision in some way. One of the big, and you mentioned Abdul El Sayed, one of the big things we've been discussing as the midterms get closer is how many Jewish voters, particularly in Michigan, but in battlegrounds, are going to be willing to make the same step that you did, which is to change the way they may have voted in generations past based on the Democrat Party changing its perspective. How many do you think there are out there? Percentage-wise, what kind of change do you think we might see?
1: Not enough. Let's remember that 7,000 Jews voted for Adolf Hitler in 1932. Jews can be the biggest idiots in the world when it comes to defending their own values. And so I think a lot of Jews are going to remain with El Sayed. They're going to remain with Hassan Piker. They're going to remain with Mamdani. And they're going to be hurting their own cause. But I care more as an American what this is doing to the United States. The Democrats are turning us away from being a meritocracy, from being a country in which merit is rewarded. Ideas are judged on the merits. Candidates for jobs are judged on the merits. That's not the Democratic platform. The Democratic platform, as has been stated by Democratic leaders, including Kamala Harris, is no, we need DEI, we need diversity, equity, and inclusion. We don't want meritocracy. We want people to be selected based on identity politics, based on their gender, on their race. Would you pick a surgeon or an airline pilot based on gender or race? Of course not. So why would you pick a senator or a congressman or an academic professor or a student based on their race rather than on their merit? So I think that meritocracy is the big loser in what's happening with the Democratic Party today.
0: I think that's well said. We played President Trump. I interviewed him. We're going to play it again for people who missed him in Knoxville for the Texas-Tennessee football game. And certainly for President Trump as it pertains to the meritocracy. I think Republican Party obviously believes in it. But this also ties in with the idea that on the Democrat side, men should be able to compete in women's sports, right? I think you're a bit of a sports fan yourself. Would you have ever believed that we would be arguing that if a man identifies as a woman, he should be able to win a championship in women's sports, and that that would become conventional party orthodoxy such that it's almost not rejected by a single candidate out there in the Democrat Party?
1: Except that the vast majority of Americans rejected. We want fairness in sports. We want to see men competing against men, biological men, and women competing against biological women. Look, there are going to be some exceptions, obviously. There are going to be some biological women who are built like men and who have wingspans like men who are going to dominate in the sport. That's true with men as well. But I think the vast majority of Americans understand the importance of keeping women's sports to women, because that's the only way of keeping women's sports as popular and as good as it is today. The WNBA is a remarkable institution. I watch the WNBA now as much as I watch the NBA. These women are fantastic, and I want to see them continue to play against each other and to dominate based on who is the best.
0: I'm talking to Alan Dershowitz. If you could go back in time, you're a history guy too. Buck and I both love American history. What do you think JFK, what do you think Lyndon Johnson, heck, what do you think Bill Clinton even really thinks about the modern Democrat Party?
1: I don't think I know for 100% certainty, because I work with all of these people. I represented some of them. I know what their views are. I know what it meant to be a Democrat back in the day when my grandmother had a picture of Franklin Delano Roosevelt hanging in her living room. The current Democrats, the Kamala Harrises and the Schumers and the Hassan Pike,

0: and the El Sayeds and the Mamdanis are not the Democratic Party. Now, you know, I wish Bill Clinton would stand up and say that. I suspect he says it to friends quietly, but I think he's loyal to his wife, and I think he's loyal to his party. So he's remained relatively quiet about this. He's not remained quiet on the Israel issue. He has said that Israel is in the right, that they offered the Palestinians a state. The Palestinians turned it down. So he's been very strong on Israel, but he hasn't been as strong as he could be on the weakness of the Democratic Party. But, you know, if you've been the presidential candidate and the president of the Democrats for two good terms, it's very hard to do what I've done. I'm just an amateur. He is a professional Democrat.
1: What's the reaction you suspect that you're going to get for this book? And we're talking to famed criminal defense attorney Alan Dershowitz, who now says why he's voting for the Republican Party and leaving the Democrats. I'm sure you see. I have voted for Democrat presidential candidates in the past. And I think there's a particular venom when you're willing to say, hey, the team I used to be on isn't the team that I should stay on. And you get attacked more vociferously even than people who have always been Republicans, so to speak. What is the reaction you are getting? And do you find that perception to be accurate based on your own experiences?
0: Yeah, I'll give you an example. This book, you can't buy it in most bookstores. I was the number one New York Times bestseller for my book, Chutzpah. But you can't buy this book in bookstores. You have to go on Amazon and buy it on Amazon. Bookstores will not sell books by people who are not Democrats. I can't speak at Harvard University. I was the most popular speaker there for years and years and years and years. But no president of a university or dean or professor will invite me today, with a few exceptions, to speak about my conversion from Democrat to Republican. Today, the marketplace of ideas is shut closed at places like Harvard. Meritocracy is dead at Harvard. Today, we're seeing everything is identity politics. Ideas are judged not on their merits, but on which side they're on. People are admitted to the university, both as students and faculty members, based on their identity rather than on the meritocracy. And so I think we're seeing a decline of meritocracy and an increase in mediocrity at many American universities, including Harvard. And that's a shame because, you know, when I was at Harvard for 50 years, it was a great university and people were judged on the merits. That's no longer the case.
1: I'm glad you brought that up because one of the things we talked about on the program a great deal as well was Kamala Harris is the ultimate DEI candidate, right? A black woman that basically made her entire campaign in 2024 largely founded in that identity. She lost. Democrats could have looked in the mirror and said, in the wake of that defeat, and certainly in the wake of Hillary Clinton's defeat, when she said, let's shatter the glass ceiling and made being a woman a huge part of her overall campaign. They could have said, hey, maybe this identity politics is actually toxic and we should change the direction that we're going. Instead, it feels like they have made the choice to double and triple down on identity politics. You talk about it from a cultural perspective, what that looks like at Harvard. How does identity politics get ultimately defeated and we return to an era where everybody is judged on their own attributes and talents, the meritocracy, instead of this identity politics, what feels like kleptocracy to a large extent to me? How does it end?
0: It is very hard. And not only have the Democrats picked people based on their identity, they have refused to pick people based on their identity. I have absolutely no doubt that the only reason Josh Shapiro was not the nominee for vice president was because he was Jewish and he didn't renounce Israel. If he were not Jewish, if his name were, you know, James Shapir instead of Shapiro, he would have gotten the nomination. He was the obvious candidate. He was the popular governor of the most important state, and Kamala Harris could not bring herself to nominate a Jew. There are four Jews now running for president on the Democratic side. Shapiro again, and Pritzker, and Ossoff, and Emanuel. None of them will get the nomination. A Jew will not be nominated because it's not proper identity politics. They're going to nominate a non-Jew, even if the Jew is the strongest candidate for

0: president. So what we're going to see is the Democrats shooting themselves in the foot, as they did 2 years ago. And they're going to continue to do that if they continue to use identity politics rather than merit.
1: Last question for you. Ketanji Brown Jackson, building on this. Joe Biden said, I'm going to put a black woman on the Supreme Court. In so doing, as a part of his political campaign, he actually excluded, 95% probably of all the eligible candidates because they weren't black and they weren't female. We've since seen the Supreme Court come down with a lot of affirmative action decisions rejecting the premise under which the president made that appointment. Does it feel to you like Ketanji Brown Jackson herself, given the fact that Biden said he was only going to pick a black woman on the court, is actually a perfect representation of mediocrity over meritocracy?
0: She's actually quite good. Her background from Harvard, she was a student, she clerked for Justice Breyer. So I'm not going to negatively comment about her. I think it's absolutely wrong for a president to say, I'm going to pick a black woman for the job in the Supreme Court. I think what you say is, I'm going to pick the most qualified person there is, regardless of race or gender, and then go ahead and pick who you think is the most qualified. Now, whether she would have made that list or not, reasonable people could disagree about.
1: I know I said last question. Can you hold with us here for a break? Because I want to ask this question of you. You are a famed criminal defense attorney. You have been involved in so many different criminal cases over the years. I'd like to hear what you think of the Lindsey Clancy jury decision. If we can ask you that on the backside. Let me first hit this. Look, right now, your information is probably available on the internet. 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
2: 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I'm Beth Macy. 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

0: Welcome back in. Famed criminal defense attorney Alan Dershowitz with us. And I teased as we went to break one last question for him, because I did want to ask him all about the Lindsey Clancy decision, the trial, everything else. You worked on the O.J. Simpson case. You've worked on so many cases over the years. What did you think of that verdict and of the fallout, the mistrial, and the lone juror holdout? What's your take?
1: Well, I think Americans are deeply divided about the Clancy case, and I think they should be divided. Obviously, she's not mentally healthy. She was mentally ill, but obviously the vast majority of mentally ill women don't kill their children. So this is a case where reasonable people can disagree. I was shocked at the 11-1 verdict. I thought it would be more like 6-6 or 5-7. But I can't condemn the one. Mostly when you get one holdout, that holdout is usually for an acquittal, like in 12 Angry Men with Henry Fonda, or like some of the cases I've had over the years where we've had one or two holdouts and they've been for an acquittal. So I think the process has to proceed. I think that Clancy is lucky. She's had a very vigorous defense attorney. I think there'll probably be a plea bargain because she's going to end up in a mental hospital no matter what. Whether she's found guilty or not guilty, she's not going free and she's not going to prison. So she's going to a mental hospital. So I think in the end, we'll probably see plea bargain resolution.
0: We're talking about the Alan Dershowitz. I appreciate all the time here, sir. Appreciate that analysis and good luck. His book, you're going to have to get it on Amazon because it's not available in all the stores. Thank you, Professor Dershowitz.
1: Thanks for having me. I appreciate it.
0: Look, I got to interview President Trump Saturday afternoon, Tennessee, Texas. Guy with energy, I think, quite a bit. Think about his week, UN General Assembly, state visit with the leader of China. And then he's on the road for sporting events on Saturday and Sunday. And I was in Knoxville. Yesterday, the president was at the President's Cup. We should all have that kind of energy. You can hear the president coming up next on the program, but you can come close to having that kind of energy by having Chalk's Male Vitality Stack. Their formulation of natural ingredients increases testosterone levels by 20% in 3 months' time. Testosterone is what fuels a man's body. You want your T levels high to get the most out of every day. Patriots at Chalk tell you testosterone, guess what? It also makes men vote Republican more often. We've told them you're already voting Republican, but maybe you need a little bit of a booster. Sign up.

0: speaking truth and having fun. Clay Travis and Buck Sexton.
1: It's 2:30. I'm Gene Marano, live in the WFIR News Center. Our top local story this hour, the U.S. Forest Service has proposed eliminating the 2001 roadless area conservation rule for almost 45 million acres covered by the rule, citing the regulatory burden, but some fear that could lead to development or more wildfires. There's still time to comment on the proposal. Coming on the heels of President Trump's executive orders focusing on expanding domestic timber and fossil fuel production, opponents like conservatives for responsible stewardship. President David Jenkins says more roads means more wildfires for starters.
2: Roadless areas have fewer instances of wildfire and less acreage burned than areas with roads. And there's a good reason for that. It's because more than 90% of all wildfires occur within a half mile of a road. And about 88%, I believe, of wildfires are caused by people. Building more roads in the old growth forests and stuff doesn't seem to make a whole lot of sense.
1: Locally, the Blue Ridge Land Conservancy has issued a statement opposing repeal of the roadless rule. In Virginia, the George Washington and Jefferson National Forests could be impacted by rescinding the roadless rule. See a link to the rule on the U.S. Forest Service website to leave a comment, pro or con, through October 6th. Beyond putting fresh food on dinner tables, agricultural advocates say supporting Virginia's family farms is increasingly about the clothes on our backs. WFRZ and Price's details following Saturday's farm aid benefit.
3: As small-scale producers navigate corporate consolidation, regional agricultural networks are urging consumers to source natural fibers and textiles locally. A fiber farmer in Virginia, Susan Skalak, says face-to-face outreach helps buyers understand the broader impact of their purchasing power.
4: Most people don't know where fiber comes from, so it's being able to meet somebody who actually grows the fiber and can tell you where your clothing comes from or where your food comes from and the impacts that I have, and to support people who grow locally.
3: Virginia Cooperative Extension agents say diversifying into raw wool, alpaca fiber, and direct marketing provides a crucial financial cushion for small livestock operations across the Blue Ridge and Roanoke Valley. Ian Price, WFIR News.
1: College football, Virginia Tech is 4-0 after beating Boston College on the road in the rain on Saturday, 21-14. Head football coach James Franklin.
5: I'm just proud of our guys. That was a gutsy win on the road. You got to win games like this during your season. There's part of me that's going to say this wasn't the prettiest win, but there's part of me that says it was as pretty as it gets.
1: Next up for Tech is Pittsburgh at home this Saturday. You can hear that 7 p.m. game on WFIR. Danville's multi-million-dollar gaming revenue share remains intact following Fertitta Entertainment's $17.6 billion takeover of Caesars Entertainment. City manager Ken Larkin confirmed Caesars will continue to honor its local development agreement, requiring a minimum of $5 million annual payment to Danville, which has generated over $43 million in direct revenue and gaming taxes in the last fiscal year. And the Federal Communications Commission announced on Friday it did not grant Verizon's initial application to discontinue copper-based landline services across much of Virginia. Sixth District Congressman Ben Klein says he applauds the FCC for the decision to pause any changes to Virginia's copper-based landline service. Now the top national stories from ABC News.
6: ABC News, I'm Brian Clark. The Iran war and its impact on prices have become the key issue in the midterm elections. In 6 weeks from Election Day, analysts are wondering if President Trump could escalate the fighting or seek a return to negotiations. ABC national security and defense analyst Mick Mulroy says
7: it's either or. It could be both. He could be looking at potentially a major military escalation to bring this war to an end. We'll have to see, of course. But right now, Iran thinks it has leverage because of the midterm elections. The day after the midterm elections, that leverage goes away.
6: Five people who were arrested on terror charges in the UK near a U.S.-controlled airbase have been released on bail, as authorities say they're still investigating. The new Supreme Court term opens next week with arguments in a major case involving two American energy companies and claims for damages over the impacts of climate change.

0: climate change. Today, the court said Justice Samuel Alito's recused himself from the case, but did not say why. This is ABC News.
1: Weather every 30 minutes on WFIR. Mostly sunny today, highs in the mid-70s. Partly cloudy tonight, lows mid-50s. More sun tomorrow, warmer, highs low 80s. And then sunny again on Wednesday. Highs continue going up into the mid-80s. Right now, though, it's mostly cloudy, a little bit of sun, and 74 degrees at News Talk, WFIR 107.3 FM and WFIRnews.com, the Roanoke Valley's local news, weather, and traffic station. 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

0: Welcome back in, Clay and Buck. Appreciate Alan Dershowitz giving us the time there. 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You guys know on Saturday, I was at the Texas-Tennessee game. I started off the program talking about this. We heard from some of you. Got in your car, didn't hear the full thing. But President Trump was continuing to try his reach out for the midterms, and he wants to talk to as many different people as possible. And so they wanted to talk to me about the larger sporting picture from that game. And so President Trump wanted me to make sure that you all knew that they appreciate you guys and the impact that you can have in the midterms. And he wanted to do an interview that would reach out to sports fans and help to connect with people who may not be paying attention in the midterm. Most of this is just about sports, but we got a little bit about crime as well. This was Saturday with President Trump. Listen.
1: Clay Travis, President Donald Trump. The last time we talked, Georgia-Alabama game, you remember what? That one? That was pretty good. You've been to the Super Bowl. You've been to the World Cup. You're basically living the NBA Finals, every sports fan's dream. This is the biggest crowd I think you've probably ever seen, over 100,000. Yeah. What is Neyland Stadium like, and what makes college sports so spectacular?
2: Well, it's one of the very biggest, and I guess they say the second largest. I don't know what that means exactly, but it's a lot of people out there and a lot of friendly people. We love this state. We love Texas. They're two competitive teams. Looks like a pretty good game so far.
1: So far, so good. Protect college sports. It's a huge focus of yours. You've got 75 or so Senate votes that are supposed to happen on Monday or Tuesday. Why does that matter? Why do you think it's bipartisan? And are you optimistic the House is going to be able to come back in session and also pass it?
2: I think they are. Mike Johnson's fantastic. And we actually had 78 votes, if you can believe it. That's really bipartisanship for the first time in a while. And, I mean, the alternative just is no good. You had people leaving the NFL to play, and the colleges could never have afforded it, and nobody could afford it. It was going to be a terrible thing. I think we've done a great job in putting it together. We have to get it voted on. And we're counting on the House, and I think the House will come through, too.
1: You are a monster sports fan in general. You watched Peyton Manning play. Sure. You've watched Eli Manning play. What do you think of Arch so far? What do you think of his prognosis? Do you think he's going to be a good quarterback in the NFL?
2: Well, he's already looking really good, and he's got, I know the brothers, and they're fantastic. They're fantastic people and great quarterbacks and great football players, and he's got great genetics, I would say.
1: Yes.
2: If you're going to go for genetics, you can't do much better. So, and he's playing pretty well today.
1: Neyland Stadium. My grandfather played for General Neyland back in the day. He was a great war hero during World War II. What is it like for you as not only commander-in-chief, but also the sports fan-in-chief to be able to go around to all these events?
2: Well, I

0: Love it. They treat me so well that today, with you know, the applause, everything, everybody. I don't think I have any enemies.
1: Air Force One, by the way, flying over. Pretty cool, huh?
0: Pretty cool. It was pretty good. And he flew very low. In fact, I said, that's pretty low. But I love it. I love doing it. I think it's important to do it. There's just great camaraderie. Tomorrow, I'm going, you know, I was named the chairman or the honorary chairman of the President's Cup in golf.
1: Yeah.
0: And I'm going to Chicago, the Chicago area, and it'll be the final day of the President's Cup, and that's going to be very exciting. So to be named the honorary chairman was very nice.
1: You're a monster baseball fan, too. There's dangers of potentially a lockout. I know you've played and loved baseball for a long time. Do you think there's a role for the president to try to broker peace between owners, players? Is there something you can do? Because baseball's on a roll to help make sure that we don't have another missed World Series, prolonged work stoppage.
0: Well, I would do it if it was appropriate. I would certainly do it if I could. I mean, I settled 8 wars, and I had nothing to do with most of them.
1: Yeah.
0: I mean, India, Pakistan, lots of very good wars. I'm working on Russia, Ukraine. That's turned out to be the toughest of all. There's a lot of hatred there between President Putin and President Zelensky. Baseball looks like it could have a strike. And if it does, that would be too bad. There's tremendous, if you look at sports, I've watched sports all my life. It seems that the baseball players and the owners do least well.
1: Yeah.
0: Although I think the players have done well, but there always seems to be, they don't work it out the same way as other sports. So if I could help, I'd love to help.
1: You were in Dallas, and you and I talked about this recently. You said, what in the world were the Mavericks thinking when they traded Luka? I know that you are a diehard sports fan. We had a conversation, the worst trades of all time. Where would you put Luka? I know you got Babe Ruth. I know you're a friend of Herschel Walker's, but I think that has to be in the race. How would you break him down?
0: Well, it's broken down. Babe Ruth will probably always be the worst trade in the history of sports. Babe Ruth was a 19-year-old pitcher who led the league in home runs. So somebody said, you know, let's try making him a regular player.
1: Yeah.
0: So I think the Babe will go down as the all-time worst trade in history. I don't care what happens with anybody else, right? He was traded for a 36-year-old third baseman who was out of baseball in 2 months and $100,000. Now, $100,000 then was like probably $10 million now. I don't know what it was, but it was still one of the worst trades ever. The other one was Kareem Abdul-Jabbar.
1: Oh, yeah.
0: It was Kareem Abdul-Jabbar from Milwaukee for the entire Los Angeles Lakers team. It was a bad trade.
1: I mean, the Dallas Cowboys, I know you and Jerry Jones have a good relationship. They built the entire dynasty after they traded Herschel, who I know is a good friend of yours, too.
0: Herschel is great and a great guy, but I guess it was Minnesota wanted him so badly, and they traded 12 players plus the number one draft choice. Okay, do you know who the number one draft choice was?
1: I don't.
0: Emmitt Smith.
1: Oh, well, they had Emmitt. They got Troy Aikman. They ran through everything.
0: Think of it, 12 players plus the number one choice, and the number one choice was Emmitt Smith, who was never injured, never hurt.
1: All-time leading rusher in the NFL to this day.
0: He's not a bad choice.
1: Let me ask you this. I'm still fired up because they won't let you go into Chicago and clean it up. I think one of the stories that you are getting no credit for, murders have collapsed in Washington, D.C. We're here in the state
0: of
1: Tennessee. In the whole country. We're here in the state of Tennessee. Memphis is safer now because they let you come in. It's the lowest murder rate that's ever existed in the history of the United States right now, coming down around 20% again. Why do you not get credit for it? And what could you do if the governor of Illinois and also if the mayor of Chicago came and said, let's clean this place up?
0: Well, we don't get credit because credit is bad for them. And, you know, the fake news is just terrible. It's amazing. But if you look at Washington, D.C., you're there a lot. And it's gone down. Crime is down 87%.
1: Yeah.
0: Murders are, you know, rarely happen. You used to have 2-3 murders a week.
1: That's right.
0: I hate to even say it, but now it's a really safe city. It's economically, you know, the restaurants were all closed. It was a mess. And now it's one of the hottest places. You can't even get into a restaurant. And restaurateurs, they were all leaving. And now you can't get a restaurant. If you want to open a restaurant, you can't. It's an amazing thing. But Memphis, crime is down almost 80%.
1: It's amazing.
0: And I'll give you another one, Louisiana. If you go into Louisiana, the governor there, Jeff Landry, is a great guy, called me. New Orleans was in terrible shape. The crime was the worst they've ever had. And I sent in my people. Let's call them people.
1: Yeah.
0: They're very good people.
1: Yep.
0: They're great people. And the National Guard and others. And the crime, Jeff will tell you, was down 80%. And they just had the Mardi Gras. And it was the safest Mardi Gras they've ever had. But to me, the best one of all of is D.C. because crime is almost non-existent in Washington, D.C. now. And when I got there, it was a killing field. It was horrible.
1: I know the toughest thing about being president and going to games is you don't get to watch them as much as you did before you were president, sir. But we appreciate the time, appreciate all the work you're doing, and thanks for coming down here for this big game.
0: Well, you've been a friend of mine for a long time, and you're really good. And I heard your sports show the other day, and you were talking about the values. And I said, hey, this guy's pretty good
1: that. You gave me a call. I mean,
0: I was very impressed.
1: You ever think what would have happened if you bought an NFL team? Do you think you ever would have run for president?
0: Well, I've been waiting for 45 years for the prices to come down. Do you understand?
1: Yeah.
0: And no matter whether they lose, bank, it doesn't matter, the prices go
1: up. It's like a big piece of art, right? People are just paying crazy dollars.
0: It's like a painting, and it's not only the NFL. I mean, it's the others. Now, the NFL makes a little bit of money, but the others lose a lot of money, but the price keeps going up. I will say, though, we have the hottest, the strongest country we've ever had economically. We have, you've probably heard the new numbers, $21 trillion being invested here.
1: Yes.
0: And under the previous administration, we had less than a half. It was a tiny fraction, much less. If you take $1 trillion and cut it in half, that's what we had. We have, and that's for 4 years. We have $21 trillion in the first 16 months. $21 trillion. There's never been a number like that in any country, including China or anywhere. It's what's happening here is incredible. Factories are being built all over the country. It's a miracle, actually. It's amazing. So we're doing well. That's why those prices stay up there for those teams, I guess.
1: No doubt. Keep up the good work, sir. Enjoy the rest of the game. Thank you for coming down here for college sports, one of the best, most signature events.
0: You're doing a great job. Thank you,
1: sir.
0: Appreciate you.
2: That is President Trump in Knoxville. Congrats to all you Texas Longhorn fans who have been blowing me up ever since you guys managed to hold on for the 20-17 lead. I don't know what Tennessee did after they got the onside kick. It's one of the worst 1 minute, 2 minute offenses I've ever seen. 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
7: 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I'm Beth Macy. 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
7: Welcome back in, Clay and Buck. Appreciate all of you hanging out with us. We are closing up shop on the program. Reminder that Buck will be back with me tomorrow. He is spending the day at Arlington National Cemetery burying a family member. And he will be back with me on the Tuesday edition of the program tomorrow. We talked with Alan Dershowitz a little bit earlier, as you all know. I appreciate you guys for also the feedback on the President Trump interview. Lots of positivity there. And I saw this as I was getting ready for the program today. The lawyer for the juror, it's a sign of how crazy things are, that the lawyer who represents a juror, the black juror who refused to vote that Lindsey Clancy was not guilty, he is now speaking out, and this is what he told Fox News a little bit earlier today. Listen.
8: Michael cares very, very deeply, extremely, that these three innocent souls are always remembered, and that these three innocent souls are remembered as the victims. This is not about Lindsey Clancy's needs or what's good for Lindsey Clancy. That's outrageous. This is about the fact that she is a murderer. A demonic individual.
7: I mean, again, I don't know that this holdout juror, this black man, listens to this program. It would not stun me if he did. We would love to have you on. And I understand that there is a, you heard Nicki Minaj talk about this a little bit too. There's a target on this guy's back. As soon as he refused to vote not guilty, everything in his past that he's ever been involved in came out. He was doxxed. He was attacked. He is being dragged through the left-wing Democrat ecosystem. And you know what? He knew that was going to happen. I guarantee you he knew that was going to happen. And he still did the right thing. I wanted to close today's show with this, because sometimes you can look around and you can feel like one voice doesn't matter. You can look out there on the horizon and you can look at all the insanity every single day. And sometimes I get it. It can feel overwhelming, but one voice can still make a tremendous difference. One person standing on truth, committed to justice, can help to alter the trajectory of this nation. That guy knew that he was going to be ripped to shreds. For 6 days, he listened as those left-wing women berated him and told him that Lindsey Clancy could not be held responsible for what she had done. And he said, over and over again, as you just heard from that attorney, that 5-year-old, that 3-year-old, that 8-month-old, they deserve to have someone stand up for them in the courtroom.

0: Nobody else would do it. Nobody else would address simple right and wrong. 11 jurors leaning on him. 6 days. Just please say she's not guilty by reason of insanity and this will all be over. Just please change your mind. Just please listen to us. We know better than you. Just change your mind. And he said no for 6 straight days. And that is the only reason why Lindsey Clancy was not found not guilty. And you know what happened? They turned on him with the fury of 1,000 scorned women. And they have dragged him through the mud, all for simply refusing to accept the lie that she shouldn't have been held responsible for what she did. And so if he happens to be out there as a listener, or you happen to be friends with him in Massachusetts, we'd love to have him on this program. We'll give him a forum. We'll let him talk to all of you. I look forward to hearing him speak anywhere, but I think it's important for those of us who are out there and respect him and understand the bravery that that took and understand what it is like to stand in the face of what I believe is evil and refuse to allow your voice to in any way endorse what you know to be wrong. We need way more jurors like this, way more strong men and women of conscience who will stand up even in the face of outrageous attack and say, you guys are wrong and I'm not going to go for this time after time after time. God bless him. God bless all of you. Look forward to hanging out with all of you tomorrow on Tuesday. A little bit of a tease. We may have some cool stuff happening this afternoon. Stay active on social media and we will see all of you tomorrow. I'm Clay Travis. Buck will be back tomorrow. Thanks for hanging out with us. The Clay and Buck Show.
1: Speaking truth and having fun. Clay Travis and Buck Sexton.
2: Three years ago, terrorists murdered more than 1,200 innocent Israelis and took 250 hostages. 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
6: I'm John Saucier. President Trump and House Speaker Mike Johnson getting ready to meet with some big tech leaders at the White House Tuesday. Concerns continue to grow about the potential dangers of AI. Speaker Johnson tells Fox Business these companies already have numerous measures to ensure they're corporately responsible.
7: There's product liabilities laws that apply and a labyrinth of federal regulations on all this stuff already. We do not need a moratorium. We do not need to jump in and hyper-regulate this because we'll lose the race to China.

0: I know the innovation is important to continue, but we have to strike the right balance.
1: SpaceX carrying out a test flight of its Starship spacecraft, the most powerful launch vehicle ever built, from its facility in Starbase, Texas.
2: 5, 4, 3, 2, 1.
1: This rocket expected to make 6 orbits around Earth before re-entering the atmosphere and splashing down in the Pacific Ocean. 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
4: From ABC News, I'm Brian Clark. President Trump touted the U.S. economy in the Oval Office, announcing what the administration called a plan to build the largest steel plant in American history.
5: The project is expected to create up to 6,000 new construction jobs, nearly 2,000 manufacturing and mining jobs, and add another $95 billion to the U.S. economy, which is the number one economy in the world by far.
4: Tomorrow, the president will host tech leaders of the White House. They will discuss artificial intelligence. He's criticized calls from some to slow the pace of AI development. And one of those calling for regulation is Anthropic CEO Dario Amodei. He is expected to attend. The president over the weekend rejected Iran's proposal that would reopen the Strait of Hormuz, saying that more ships are now moving through the strait. Gas Buddy's Patrick DeHaan says while there is some improvement, that bottleneck is still the main culprit in pushing gas prices higher.
6: It's certainly not where it was prior to all of this developing, when 20 million barrels a day or so would flow through the strait. Most recent estimates by companies would put it somewhere between 5 to 8 million barrels. It does vary day by day. So oil does seem to be getting through, but it's not the full amount that we saw prior to the invasion, or I should say the attacks.
4: And the Trump administration announced new fuel economy standards for automakers, rolling back Biden-era requirements, saying this will reduce costs. Critics say it will harm the environment. The Supreme Court's new term will begin with arguments in a major environmental case involving damages for climate change. The court today said Justice Samuel Alito will not take part in considering the case without saying why he has recused himself. And 5 British men who were arrested on terrorism and explosive charges near a U.S.-controlled airbase have been released on bail, and local residents have been allowed to return home. Authorities say the investigation continues. You're listening to ABC News.
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4: SpaceX, for the first time, launched Starlink satellites from its Starship while it was in orbit. That unmanned ship splashed down earlier today off Hawaii. Jack Corrali with the Planetary Society, a space advocacy group, tells ABC.
9: Really checked off a lot of major accomplishments for the Starship program. Still a lot of work to go to make this operational and to support the future crewed landings on the moon.
4: Boeing has flagged a software glitch on its 737 MAX, and it has to do with the plane's automation system, where pilots have to perform a go-around during landing. ABC transportation correspondent Gio Benitez says it's not affecting American carriers.
10: U.S. airlines that fly the 737 MAX, they told ABC News that they don't actually have this software on any aircraft, and pilots are trained to do this all manually. So Boeing telling us here, our engineers are working on a software update to permanently address the issue. The FAA says it's aware, it'll review it, and if there's a safety concern, it's going to take immediate action. So experts say that the fact that this alert was even issued at all should prevent any issues because pilots are now aware.
4: The police chief in Jackson, Mississippi told

0: Reporters, the hanging of a woman whose body was found August 3rd was a staged event in a drug case gone very wrong. A third person has been charged in that murder. I'm Brian Clark, ABC News.
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4: I'm Gene Marano in the WFIR News Center. A top local story, Blacksburg-based technology firm Luna Innovations has finalized its $220 million acquisition by a private equity firm, TGCLP, at $1.39 per cash share. The transaction ends a period of financial restructuring following stock delistings. Delegate Sam Rasul will join Virginians for the Right to Vote, elected leaders, advocates, and impacted community members at 1 p.m. tomorrow at Center in the Square to call for Virginians to vote yes on question 3 on the ballot, the Right to Vote Amendment, by November 3rd. And organizers with Southwest Virginia Pride are mobilizing voters ahead of November's election to repeal Virginia's constitutional ban on same-sex marriage. LGBTQ advocates gathered at the Salem Civic Center to build support for the measure. Weather every 30 minutes on WFIR. Partly cloudy tonight, lows in the mid-50s. Mostly sunny tomorrow, warmer, highs in the low 80s. 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
4: 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And so is his very popular countdown. T-minus 36 days until Election Day.
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7: All right, thank you, Scott, Sean, and thanks to all of you for being with us. Write down our toll-free telephone number. It's 800-941-SEAN if you want to be a part of the program. Yes, I know I have a cold. That's all it is a cold. I mean, am I going to have 1,000 articles written? I'm not taking prednisone like I did, you know, when my neck, when I was training and I really had 2 pinched nerves in my spine. Am I allowed to get a cold, Linda, without like a million articles being written about just having a cold?
8: Well, I already submitted my first op-ed about what you might have, so I'm sorry.
7: Oh, okay.
8: I apologize.
7: Remember Rush used the ravages of the cold virus.
8: Oh, my God.
7: Remember?
8: He was so funny with that stuff.
7: No, it was all fun. Well, I mean, the option is it's 36 days till Election Day, the most important, I think, in our lifetime. So, you know, why would I want to take off? Linda goes, do you want to take off today? I'm like,
8: no, that's not what I said.
7: That's what you said.
8: You should have told me that you felt like this. I would have got somebody to cover.
7: No, cover what?
8: Cover you.
7: My voice
8: and you're coughing and you're sneezing.
7: Okay, I'm not coughing and I'm not sneezing.
8: Fake news.
7: I'm not coughing and I'm not sneezing.
8: Just sound like this.
7: No,
8: I'm going to call you sniffles.
7: No, the only medicines I've taken is Alka-Seltzer plus cold medicine.
8: Which is very good.
7: And Allegra D to dry me out. That's it.
8: That makes sense. Do you take Allegra D on the regular or is this
7: No, I can't stay. I hate all medicines. I hate them all. And my body doesn't react well to any of it. But it's just, all it is a cold. I'm not losing any range in terms of my voice. I can go up, I can go down, I can, you know, go anywhere I want. And if so, I don't, in the past when I've lost my voice, I've taken prednisone, but nobody wants to hear about my stupid health. Just do the show, Hannity, and shut up.
8: We can hear about your stupid health. We hear it through your nose.
7: Oh my word!
8: That's why we're nicknaming you today.
9: You sound like the guest of honor at a mucus convention. Okay.
7: Okay. Okay. It doesn't sound that bad, does it?
8: Oh my God, no!
9: Yeah, you sound great.
8: That was so gross, bro. Oh my God.
7: What? Because does everybody in this audience just take off when they get a cold? Because I don't. I don't believe in taking off.
8: Only the liberals do.
7: Look, I knew
10: most
7: people
10: don't talk on air for a living.
8: Conservatives believe in infecting one another.
7: Oh my word!
8: Colds. It's fine.
7: So I have a choice. I could probably get my voice back if I took this stupid prednisone. Then my face blows up again, and then I have another 4,822 articles written about how fat my face got. And then he looks sick. He looks unhealthy. He looks like he's dying. I wonder if he's dying. What does he have? I'm like, 30 years on the air, I've lost my voice a million times. I just don't go to the methods that I've used in the past, which is prednisone to take it. Although when I had the worst pain of my life, I will not take a pain pill. And I took the prednisone, and they gave me the highest dose I've ever had in my life. Then I had another choice. I knew my face was fat. I knew it was bloated, but you know, it's one of the side effects of the medicine. And I decided to show up for work because I didn't want to take off. I don't like to take off if I don't have to. There you go. So I don't. Everyone gets a cold. It's that time of year. I know 50 people that have colds.
8: Yeah, you're all hanging out together.
7: Oh, my word. All right. So before we get going, we do have an update. British police have released the 5 suspects in the possible terrorist attack on a U.S. airbase. United Kingdom police releasing five terror suspects on bail after they were arrested on suspicion of a terror plot targeting U.S. airbase in Britain this weekend. Lawrence Taylor, head of the counterterrorism policing, confirming that the investigations into the five men are ongoing, including that this may be actively committed by proxies or individuals, either knowingly or unknowingly working on behalf of a foreign state. Meanwhile, the Iranian embassy in the UK has denied a connection with the five men. I've been warning Western Europe, and this is really what we're seeing is a decline in Western civilization more than anything else. And it would be here if Donald Trump did not get elected a little less than 2 years ago. And that is, you know, unfettered illegal immigration without assimilation in Western Europe, NATO allies, that coupled with radical climate alarmism policies they've adopted and also socialism that they've adopted. I mean, I never thought in my lifetime that they'd have, you know, up to 100 Sharia courts in Great Britain. They do. Or no-go zones in France and other countries. They do. I see the same thing happening in Canada, which makes, by the way, the president's move in Greenland even that much more strategic, especially the fact that he's able to build military bases in perpetuity. The U.S. will be able to. And number two, it keeps out our top geopolitical foes, and that would be China and Russia. By the way, I'd say not bad in terms of my thought process for somebody that has a cold. Jeez, so irritating to work here with these people.
8: He's not crying.
7: I'm not crying. I'm just saying you're annoying. Everyone on this team is annoying. By the way, now get this. This is what frustrates me. Now, in 36 days, probably sooner if you're going to vote early, I am telling you, there's not a single Republican that's supporting this insane DSA agenda. Not one. There's not a single Republican that is supporting, you know, welfare and benefits and health care for illegal immigrants. Not one. And as imperfect as some of these people are, and they are, they are a lot better than what the alternative will be. And a new strategy, and I'm going to explain this in detail coming up this hour, that has emerged in terms of how the Democrats are approaching this pending election, and I need you to be aware of it. I'll tell you this, there's 10,000 households that earn more than $1 million that were collecting unemployment benefits in 2024. This was in the Washington Times, receiving nearly $100 million in taxpayer money, according to data shared with the Washington Times. I had Dr. Oz on Hannity last week, and he's talking about hundreds of billions of dollars. All these people that are enrolled in Obamacare, they don't even exist. And they took them off the rolls. There's not even anybody complaining because the people didn't exist in the first place. But you've got high tax, Democratic led states, blue states, top the list of locations where the millionaires collected unemployment where they live. California ranked first, shocking, followed by New York, shocking, followed by Massachusetts, shocking, followed by New Jersey, shocking, and Washington. Joni Ernst, Iowa Republican, who has tracked the issue for years, obtained the data from the IRS, shared it with the Washington Times, said it's wrong for those who are so well off to take the money. You think? Unemployment is primarily funded by taxing employers. This mandate is effectively a reverse Robin Hood tax that takes from hardworking small businesses to reward the well off for not working. And let me tell you something, you disincentivize work and you offer everything for free, who's going to ever want to work? Nobody. There's another story in the Washington Times that the IRS is a prime target for fraudsters who now bilk that tax agency out of as much as $300 billion a year in refunds or underpayments on taxes owed. And according to a new analysis by a Congress top watchdog, scammers include average people. Firms intentionally underpay their taxes, but it also includes criminals, international operations that steal identities and file completely fabricated tax claims in their names. The Government Accountability Office said the IRS is vulnerable to all of that. Not only does it lack a fraud coordinator, it doesn't even have an anti-fraud strategy, according to the GAO. An anti-fraud strategy, either at the agency-wide or division level, would help IRS coordinate, communicate, its overall approach to tax fraud risk management to ultimately mitigate such risks and reduce revenue lost to fraud. And you know what? They spend, I pay all of my taxes. I have more people go over my taxes that know what they're doing. I have accountants. I have lawyers because I know these people hate me. And the government does have a deep state. So I pay my taxes. I urge everyone else, pay your tax bill. Just do it. You don't want these people breathing down your neck. Although we do have RushTaxResolution.com that can help you. They're one of our advertisers. At the top of the next hour, Chris Rufo will join us. He did an incredible investigative report on California's shadow welfare system for illegals. And he goes into great specificity and detail on how California is spending billions on housing, healthcare, other benefits. Get this. California has this shadow welfare system that we've never known about. We know that Gavin brags about giving health care to illegals, but they also are giving to illegals, on top of health care, rental assistance, college grants, tax credits, low-cost car insurance, and smartphones that the taxpayers in California are paying for. In total, California taxpayers spent at least $11 billion subsidizing illegal immigrants in the last fiscal year. And he explains that if you're an American citizen and you want the same benefits, good luck with that, because that's not going to work. All right, on to where we are. We're 36 days out of this election. A strategy is emerging that I want you to be aware of. You have Axios reporting Democrats in some of this year's most critical congressional battlegrounds are sending clear messages. They don't want certain people showing up. One of them is Congresswoman Alexandria Ocasio-Cortez. We don't want you to campaign for us. If they continue, the snubs may, according to them, meaning Axios, hurt AOC's standing as a potential contender in the 2028 Democratic presidential primary. Well, who do they want? Because there's a whole other article out there that they don't want Kamala Harris to show up either. And this was in the New York Post over the weekend. Democrats on the campaign trail are passing on asking, except for Abdul al-Sayed. He doesn't care who campaigns for him. But she's been back out there on the campaign trail. And, you know, Kamala Harris has not ditched her, you know, reputation for idiotic answers while stumping for controversial U.S. Senate candidate Abdul al-Sayed. We covered that last week. But that's not the full strategy. And remember, this is 44% of Democrats now are okay with the idea of violence to stop President Trump. You got 25.

0: 5% of American adults, including 44% of self-identified Democrats, say they support the use of force to prevent President Trump from being president, according to the new surveys, you know, described by the University of Chicago political scientist Robert Pape. Pape is warning that the 2026 midterm elections could produce a level of political violence not seen in the U.S. in decades, and under a worst-case scenario, could become the most violent election in American history. That shouldn't make you feel good. AOC, following Hassan Piker, shows up at Cornell University. And, well, Hassan Piker, you know, Abdul El-Sayed's BFF, you know, from the river to the sea, from the river to the sea. They start chanting it, and he joined in the chant. He kept putting the microphone up to his mouth. AOC didn't seem to do it, but she didn't stop it either. I mean, this is how radicalized, but that's not where the change is that's coming. So I want you to pay close attention to this. Democratic candidates, not only are they following the Telefrico, Abdul El-Sayed, Troy Jackson in Maine, and basically every Democrat running for office. You got this idiot running in Kansas, this pastor, Adam Hamilton, a mega church pastor, seeking to unseat Roger Marshall. Roger Marshall's a great guy. Anyway, he told his congregation to repent for eating beef and raising cattle and repent for driving. I'm like, okay, you're a nutcase. But I'm going to give you a headline here, and then we'll go into more specifics. Democratic candidates are now adopting a drastically more negative tone towards their own party in the 26 midterm elections. Now, here's the problem. They don't mean a word of it. Because as evidenced by, nobody will take on the true power source that is now running and governing the Democratic Party. And that's AOC, that's Mamdani, that's the squad, that's Pocahontas, that's Bernie Sanders. The only one that has taken them on is John Fetterman. And what Axios found, which is interesting, is they identified 47 ads in the last 30 days run by Democrats running as the de facto Democratic nominee, featuring the type of negative messaging up from 19 in 2024, 15 in 2020. Now, candidates are pitching themselves as bipartisan problem solvers. None of them are doing anything other than lying to you. That is AOC saying it's woke 1.0. So understand that the new strategy of the Democratic Party is being institutionalized, which means they're adopting the strategy instead of saying we're DSA supporters. No, we're liars. We're just going to hide who we really are, like Abigail Scamburger. All right, Sean Hannity here. 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
9: The world used to be afraid to say the word AIDS. Now we speak out. Together, we've saved millions of lives. But HIV isn't over. While others are cutting back, we are stepping up.
10: Iran's foreign minister told reporters at the sidelines of the United Nations General Assembly that they presented a, quote, very clear plan to reopen the Strait of Hormuz within 7 days. In exchange, the United States would have to lift its naval blockade, waive oil sanctions, and observe a ceasefire that would also include Lebanon. Iran's president told ABC News on Thursday that they're ready for a, quote, trust-building relationship with the United States. No word yet from Washington if the Trump administration would accept Iran's terms. Peter Haralambos, ABC News, New York.
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0: Prices in Treasury yields to kick off an economic data-packed week on Wall Street. Markets are on edge after President Trump rejected Iran's peace proposal. NVIDIA stock is bucking the downward trend and is up 2% after the AI chip leader released two new safety tools to help control rogue AI agents. NVIDIA also announced a whopping $150 billion share buyback authorization. And bank stocks are losing ground as investors wait a combination of higher interest rates and fresh concerns about how AI could hike funding costs for lenders. This week will be packed with inflation and labor market data. On Wednesday, August PCE inflation report will be released, while the September jobs report will be released on Friday morning. That's your Fox Business Report. I'm Hillary Barsky, invested in you.
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2: It's 3:31. I'm Gene Moreno, live in the WFIR News Center. Top local story this hour. Roanoke resident used a recent town hall meeting to criticize the mayor's handling of a recent decision dealing with data centers. More from WFIR's Clark Palmer.
3: Roanoke City Mayor Joe Cobb recently accused Vice Mayor Terry McGuire and City Council member Faison Nash of breaching the city's code of conduct when they publicly criticized members of the Western Virginia Regional Industrial Facility Authority after they approved a land deal that could bring a data center to the Woodhaven Technology Park. Roanoke residents used Lieutenant Governor Ghazala Hashmi's energy town hall stop at the Harrison Museum of African American Culture last week to criticize Cobb.
4: Sold us out to data center project that threatens to raise our energy bills and poison our water. In response, two council members spoke up criticizing the data center, saying that they were strongly opposed, to which our mayor, who's unfortunately standing up here, responded by calling it an ethics and decorum violation.
3: Cobb said in a statement that the council members should offer their unique perspectives on issues and are free to make personal statements, but they do not have the legal authority to speak for council as a whole. Clark Palmer, WFIR News.
2: And rising diesel fuel prices and drought conditions are driving up fall harvest costs for Roanoke Valley agricultural producers as national farm expenses top $490 billion this year. At Lehman Family Farms in Montvale, Eric owner Lehman tells WDJ7, they've made big changes and raised admission to $25 in order to keep his 22nd annual Pumpkin Patch and Hayrides Fall Festival running through early November.
5: We've added a lot of irrigation lines and pipe, and the deer seem to come off the mountains here more when it's dry because we're the only place they have anything to eat. So we've built a lot of deer fence as well. A lot of things that we haven't had to do in the past, and fuel prices aren't helping that at all.
2: The U.S. Department of Agriculture projects national farm production expenses will top $490 billion this year. That's an increase of more than $21 billion compared to 2025. Now the top national stories from ABC News.
6: ABC News, I'm Brian Clark. At midnight, bans on certain Canadian alcohol, dairy products, and motorcycles go into effect in the U.S. as the trade war continues. President Trump told reporters in the Oval Office,
7: "Well, they want to have a deal with us. They call us all the time. The problem is that they've treated the United States very unfairly. They have been one of the worst countries in the entire world. You know, we get along with China, we get along with the people, and we make good deals, but Canada's been really very difficult to deal with, actually."
6: Tomorrow, the president will host a meeting of tech leaders at the White House to discuss artificial intelligence. He's criticized calls to slow the pace of the technology. Anthropic CEO Dario Amodei has been vocal about the need for regulation. A source familiar with his plans tells ABC Amodei will attend. The president said the arrests of five British men near an American-controlled airbase in England might be linked to Iran. British authorities have not said that. The five men have been released on bail. This is ABC.
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8: From WDBJ7, I'm meteorologist Leo Hurstbrunner on WFIR. Tonight we'll continue to see a mix of stars and clouds. The overnight lows drop down into the mid and upper 50s. Looking ahead toward Tuesday, more sunshine breaks back out. We'll have warmer temperatures. Your high closes in on 80 degrees.
2: Right now, mostly cloudy, 71 degrees at News Talk, WFIR. 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
2: All right, 25 now till the top of the hour. 800-941-SEAN if you want to be a part of the program. You want to say what you were saying off air, on air now?
3: No, I don't want to hurt your feelings. You're acting like a liberal.
2: I'm not acting like a liberal. No, you didn't hurt my feelings.
3: You keep talking about them. I think it's starting to seep in. You're getting sensitive.
2: No, I think you're being annoying on purpose, trying to get me all pissed off, and it's not working.
3: It's working a little bit.
2: No, it's not working.
3: I think it is a little bit. Yeah, do you hear your voice? See how it's like agitated like that? That agitation is, I think the audience can hear it too.
2: The audience can't hear anything.
3: Mr. Hannity. Franklin Square in the house.
2: I was making fun of you. The audience can't hear anything.
3: Listen, at least he doesn't have moon face. He's doing all right. He's got a crappy voice. He's snuffleupagus, but
2: it is a
3: his
2: cold.
3: Face is normal.
2: It is a cold.
4: I think you sound like you could use some monoclonal antibodies.
2: Oh, man. You know, I just can't win. All right. Did we put up on the website what I promised this audience on Friday prominently? That is the DSA agenda, Donald Trump's accomplishments from TV. Did we do that?
3: We did.
2: Is it still up there?
3: It is still up there.
2: Couldn't you please keep it up there for 36 days?
3: If you ask me nicely. It feels aggressive the way you're asking me. I think it might be the cold.
2: All right, I will.
3: I think it's the way you sound.
2: I will write Blair and I will have it handled myself.
3: Oh, God. Oh, my God.
2: I mean, if I'm going to get such hostility.
3: When you have a
2: cold. I'm not irritable with a cold. I feel fine.
3: Mm-hmm.
2: The only medicines I've taken are Alka-Seltzer plus cold and, Allegra D to dry me out so my nose is not.
3: You're still grouchy. So, you know.
2: I'm not grouchy.
3: A little bit. Ethan, go ahead. Do your show. I know you're busy.
2: Ethan, do you think I'm being grouchy? You can say so.
3: He's not going to say that.
2: I'm not unhappy. I'm fine. Katie, am I happy or not happy? My normal self or not?
5: You're in between.
2: Jason.
6: Really?
7: You want to ask me?
6: Yeah. you sound like me, only less fun.
2: Oh, and you're Mr. Barrel of Laughs all the time.
7: That's sunshine.
2: Yeah, Mr. Sunshine over there. All right, listen. Have you ever been to a really cool hotel, like a great hotel? If you've ever been to one, you know the difference. It makes a difference. And I've been to Motel Sixes. I've been to the worst Hiltons in the world. I've been all over the place, especially with kids in tennis tournaments. 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
3: I like our audience.
2: I love our audience. I don't have a job without our audience. I'm grateful to our audience. I'm very grateful. I know that I'm blessed to do what I do every day. So you got 44% of Democrats now okay with violence to stop Donald Trump. I mean, that is as sick as it gets. But I told you that some new strategy is emerging, and I can tell you why it's emerging. It's emerging because all of the things that the DSA is still promoting on their website and these

candidate support that it is not polling well. Now, what's interesting is the polling has been so off this year, especially with DSA candidates, that it's almost like the Trump phenomenon. Nobody seems to be able to poll Donald Trump well, except for people like Matt Towery and Robert Kahaly and John McLaughlin and Rasmussen, and that's pretty much it. And if you look over the years, you know, three election cycles now, they just can't poll Donald Trump. I think that a lot of this, and you need to understand, is to take away incentive and motivation and deflate turnout on the conservative side, on the Republican side. And then you've got this other group of malcontents out there. And if Donald Trump doesn't reach their individual purity test on whatever the issue happens to be, then they're willing to either stay home or they're willing to even go as far as to vote for a crazy DSA radical that wants to defund the police and abolish prisons and open borders and amnesty and end all deportation, on top of, you know, defunding the Department of War, eliminating the U.S. Senate, eliminating your opportunity to elect the president, packing the courts, then, of course, moving straight into their radical new Green Deal, which is cradle to grave, womb to the tomb. I'll get to that in a second, too. But Axios actually is chronicling this, and they did it in a clever way, I think a pretty clever way for them, because they have adopted Democratic candidates now are beginning to adopt a more negative tone towards their own party. Now, they're doing it because they're trying to delineate themselves from the dominant view, voice in the party, which is, that would be AOC and the Squad and Mamdani and Pocahontas and Grandpa Bernie. They run that party. There's a reason Chuck Schumer will not condemn Abdul El-Sayed. As a matter of fact, when he went last week or the week before, whenever it was, to Washington and met with, you know, Democratic senators, you know, they gave him a warm reception. And then on top of that, they, you know, handed him $10 million to run his campaign against Mike Rogers in Michigan, Hassan Piker's BFF. So what this is reflecting is, you know, Democrats, are they really against the dominant voice in their party? The answer to that question is no. And the way they did it is fascinating, because they identified 47 ads in the last 30 days run by Democrats or independents running as the de facto Democratic nominee, featuring that type of negative messaging. That's up from 19 in 2024. In other words, more than double. And by the way, if you want to go back to 2020, they only had 15 such ads. So what candidates on the Democratic side are now doing is they're pitching themselves as, quote, bipartisan problem solvers. Now, how many of you actually believe that any of these Democrats running for either the House or Senate are going to be bipartisan? They're not. They're going to capitulate to the dominant wing, which is now wanting power, and that is the radicalized DSA Democratic Party. And I don't see any of these candidates in any way, shape, manner, or form. And that would include John Ossoff of Georgia. That would include Sherrod Brown. That would include any of the other candidates that are out there that are Democrats. Troy Jackson, Abdul El-Sayed, six-gender Tellerico, God is non-binary Tellerico. So, but that's what they're trying. They're leaning into this anti-establishment rhetoric, as Axios puts it, and with ads denouncing a broken political system. We're blaming both parties. Well, what are they going to do to stand up to their party? Now, are they ever going to openly condemn the likes of the Squad? Are they going to condemn Abdul El-Sayed or six-gender, non-binary God Telefrico? The answer is no. If they're elected, they will vote with them. I've been saying this. I can guarantee you, if you're in Ohio and Sherrod Brown, and you're stupid enough to put him back in office, he will vote with the radical Democrat that dominates this Democratic Party now. That's what he's going to do. That's what John Ossoff would do. That's what any elected Democrat is going to do. And, you know, their analysis is this could be a headache for House Minority Leader Jeffries, who's set to face, you know, rebellious progressives who have declined to commit to voting for him as Speaker. Well, I'm telling you, the days of Hakeem Jeffries and Chuck Schumer are over anyway. They're done. So it's bad enough. Blame both parties.
you know, you have a House candidate, they quoted Sam Forstag in Montana saying that a whole lot of coworkers got a sour look on their face when he revealed he was running as a Democrat. He said he can think of no better articulation of the literal disconnect between the representatives at the federal level and what it's like on the ground. Okay, but if you look at where it is, you know, it's you know, one of the things is most people don't know what I've been telling you, and that is about the economy. Most people don't know that the Atlanta Fed's predicting 4% GDP growth. Nobody's pointing out the lowest level of poverty for African Americans, Hispanic Americans, Native Americans. That median income has gone up to 87,800, 80 records of the stock market, which only helps people's 401ks. They're not pointing any of that out. But if you look at Democratic negative ads against their own party, well, now you're seeing that the Democrats are doing it dramatically. And what they're trying to really do, if you want to read between the lines, if you want the true analysis, is they don't want to let you know who they really are. They're hiding their true identities. That's what they're trying to do. You know, if you, you know, and there is a danger out here. The battle for Congress, you know, by my estimation, remains close. I don't think anybody can accurately predict the outcome of this election yet. I just don't. I can't for sure. Anyone that says they can with any degree of certainty, I think, is just lying to you. But if you look at generic ballot, you know, it's very, very close between Republicans and Democrats. So you don't know, you know, how much is this message of a radicalized Democratic Party getting out there? I don't know the full answer to that. You know, that's why I put up on my website what the DSA stands for. You know, AOC's team even admitted that the Green New Deal was never about saving the planet. You know, that's why do they call it the Green New Deal? Because it sounds better than communism. It sounds better than socialism, because that was 2019 when Ed Markey and AOC introduced the Green New Deal in both houses of Congress, claiming it would address the existential crisis of climate change. Well, how does government healthy food and government guaranteed daycare and government guaranteed jobs and government guaranteed salaries and government guaranteed health care and retirement and a pine box for when you croak? How is that? And one of the problems is, and this was an article on MSN now, is 59% of Democrats now call themselves supporters of the Democratic Socialists of America. They don't even know what it means. They have no idea. You know, I never thought, you know, Kansas, if you believe the polls, and I'm telling you not to even pay attention to them, but, you know, they would tell you that Roger Marshall is in a tight race against this lunatic Adam Hamilton, a mega church pastor who, you know, literally the Democratic nominee who called on his congregation to repent for driving and repent for eating meat. What the hell is he even talking about? In North Carolina, you got this, he's been elected twice statewide. Governor Roy Cooper's sanctuary agenda has cost taxpayers in North Carolina over $3 billion. And the soft on crime policies of this and his sanctuary policies protecting illegals as governor, not only did it cost money, $3.14 billion, and vetoing legislation requiring law enforcement to cooperate with ICE, nearly 500,000 illegals resided in the state under Cooper's tenure. And you might remember that there have been a lot of people killed by illegal immigrants in North Carolina, and I'm told that the ads that are being run against them are not that effective right now. There's an interesting race in Winston-Salem for the AG out there, and Jim O'Neill has got the support of a Democratic sheriff, which is a bit of a phenomenon. We ought to get him on the show. But, you know, Mike Whatley needs to step up his game in North Carolina if we're going to hold on to that seat. But this demoralization campaign is in full swing right now. I'm telling you, don't fall for it. As in every election, I am telling you that you cannot believe the pollsters. How can they possibly be off and tell us that Francesca Hung is due to win by 20-30% of the vote and loses by 3,000? How could they tell you Abdul El Sayed is going to win by 20 points and he wins by a point? There's something radically wrong with the polling in this election season. And I'm telling you, don't pay attention to it. And if you want to know

0: what the future is going to be like. Wait, you know, tune in the next hour, Chris Rufo, about how bad this issue of benefits for illegals has gotten out in the state of California. In New York, a new report found that New York State has the highest tax burden. Thank God I got the hell out of there 3 years ago. Per resident in the U.S., second highest spender in the U.S., and that comes as New York City Mayor, Mayor Zoran Moron, Marxist Kami Mamdani, proposing taxes in recent months, but the Citizens Budget Commission study found that New York residents are taxed 22% more per capita, even than California, which has the highest income taxes, sales taxes, and gas taxes. And taxes in New York were 71% higher per person than the national average. I mean, I can tell you New York City has a larger budget than the entire state of Florida for under 9 million people. And Florida's got, 23 million people now? It's crazy. Mamdani refuses millions of dollars for homeless vets over a federal rule to house them based on biological sex. There's a story out there how Seattle is dying. It's in the Washington Examiner. Why is it dying? It's dying because they're chasing out the people that pay the bills. The top 10% of wage earners, they pay the largest amount of taxes, and that's all the way across the country. The bottom 25%, by the way, of earners in this country, they're now doing better than they've ever done under President Trump's just less than 2 years in office. All right, what happens when you talk about strong values and Christian faith? Well, that combination, with one of the nation's top academic institutions. That's why I'm talking about Regent University. That's very powerful. 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
3: From ABC News. I'm Brian Clark. The U.S. Ambassador to China, David Perdue, said over the weekend that President Trump had discussed

0: selling U.S. weapons to China during his summit with China's Xi Jinping. That would have unraveled decades of U.S. foreign policy posture, so President Trump was asked about that report today.
1: I never heard of that one. I'm going to have to ask him. You mean we're going to sell? No, they probably like to buy it because we do make better equipment than them, so maybe it's a good idea.
0: The president continued to express optimism towards the midterm elections, even as polls paint a difficult road ahead for Republicans.
1: We have the best crime numbers. We have the best economic numbers. We have Iran. We'll never have a nuclear weapon. We're going to win that war very soon. That'll be over. And the gas prices will come tumbling down.
0: The president said he would not have released five British men who were arrested over the weekend near a U.S.-controlled airbase in southwestern England on terrorism and explosive charges. They have been released on bail. British police say they're under stringent bail conditions and that the investigation continues, including as to whether they had connections to a foreign country. New York State prosecutors are reopening a criminal investigation after a woman sued Cornell University, alleging she was raped by a group of men in a fraternity house 2 years ago and that no criminal charges were filed. Her attorney, Thomas Shufrat, tells ABC News there was not even a proper police report.
2: What was required in this case was not some intake police officer who'd taken a police report like they would for a car accident or a slip and fall in a supermarket. It required somebody who had specialized training and experience dealing with rape cases. That didn't happen in this case.
0: District attorney says the woman did not allege she was drugged against her will or gang raped when she initially reported the incident. Stocks closed the day lower on Wall Street. The Dow dropped 347. 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
0: SpaceX completed a successful mission with its Starship today. ABC's Jim Ryan says it was not only a test of the ship that will eventually take people to the moon.
5: The main goal of the mission is to prove the rocket's capability in orbit. But SpaceX had a second, more profitable objective in mind. The rocket lifted off with 26 Starlink satellites in its cargo hold. Once Starship was in orbit, the satellites were released one by one from a bay door, very much like candy coming out of a Pez dispenser.
0: It's the early days of fall, but many retailers already thinking about the holiday shopping season.
6: More people will shop online this holiday season, according to Adobe Analytics. Vivek Pandia is the lead insights analyst for Adobe.
7: One out of every $4 will be spent online.
6: And he says it's not all about big ticket items anymore.
7: We're seeing consumers leverage it as a way to stock up on everyday essentials, personal hygiene products.
6: Overall, Adobe predicts Americans will spend more than $275 billion online in November and December. Mike Dubosky, ABC News.
0: Two giant pandas from China arrived at Zoo Atlanta this weekend after China's President Xi Jinping said during his summit with President Trump they would be sent to the U.S. ABC's Rhiannon Alley's in Atlanta with more on the pandas.
8: They are in quarantine for at least 30 days just until they get acclimated. They do have handlers here from China to help with that transition, and then they'll make their big debut.
0: I'm Brian Clark, ABC News.
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firm TGCLP at $1.39 per cash share. The transaction ends a period of financial restructuring following stock delistings. Delegate Sam Rasul will join Virginians for the Right to Vote, elected leaders, advocates, and impacted community members at 1 p.m. tomorrow at Center in the Square to call for Virginians to vote yes on question 3 on the ballot, the Right to Vote Amendment, by November 3rd. And organizers with Southwest Virginia Pride are mobilizing voters ahead of November's election to repeal Virginia's constitutional ban on same-sex marriage. LGBTQ advocates gathered at the Salem Civic Center to build support for the measure. Weather every 30 minutes on WFR. Partly cloudy tonight, lows in the mid-50s. Mostly sunny tomorrow, warmer, highs in the low 80s. 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
4: 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And so is his very popular countdown. T-minus 36 days until election.

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1: All right, thanks, Scott Shannon. 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Toll free, it is 800-941. Sean, if you want to be a part of the program. So here we are with 36 days away from, I think, the most important midterm in a lifetime. Hence, that's why, even with the, as Rush used to say, the ravages of the cold virus, I am here because it matters. I mean, we don't have a lot of time left on the clock. And everything is hanging in the balance. We've just went through what the Democratic strategy is. And if you want to know what America would look like if these radicals got in power, just take a look at New York or California. New York comes out the highest taxed state in the entire country. And, you know, California not far behind. How is it they have the highest income tax, the highest sales tax, the highest gas taxes? And they, you know, Gavin, you know, in communist California bragging about free health care for illegals, and they can't balance their budget. That's why we keep having Steve Hilton on. That's why we keep having Bruce Blakeman on. This may be the last great best hope in both New York and California for both these people, which brings us to our next guest, which will be joined in a second by Chris Rufo. And he exposes California's shadow welfare system for illegals. He's a senior fellow at the Manhattan Institute, and they have created the shadow welfare system for illegals, free housing, cash, health care, food, phones, college tuition, even car insurance, costing the taxpayers out there more than $10 billion per year. And they went inside the entire system and exposed it all. And here's Chris Rufo exposing California's shadow welfare system for illegals.
2: This is a brand new smartphone. And here in Los Angeles, the government is giving them away to undocumented migrants for free. No proof of citizenship required. And the phones are only the beginning. In the past decade, the California state government has built a shadow welfare system for the undocumented that costs the state billions. They're giving away free food, cash, housing, health care, college tuition, even car insurance. No questions asked. We wanted to see exactly how this system worked, so we went to the welfare office here in Los Angeles. They told us that many state welfare programs do not require American citizenship, and some, like the cash assistance program for immigrants, which provides nearly 14,000

0: $1,000 a year in cash are for migrants only.
1: I don't care about legal or not being a citizen.
0: If you know where to look, the system isn't exactly a secret. The government is advertising it.
2: No social security number, no problem.
0: And Governor Newsom brags about it.
3: We only stay in America providing universal health care regardless of pre-existing condition, ability to pay, and your immigration status. I know how offensive that is to people, and I get how controversial
0: this is. An outrage. California families are working long hours, depleting their savings, and taking out record amounts of debt to survive, while the government takes from their paycheck and hands out free everything to migrants who have no legal right to be here.
4: So what are we talking about? A shadow welfare system that allows illegals to receive health care, rental assistance, college grants, tax credits, low-cost car insurance, and even smartphones, all on the taxpayer dime. The big question is, how is it possible all this has been happening and the people of California, the people in the country are not aware of it? Anyway, Chris Rufo is with us now. And Chris, we appreciate you being back on the program. Chris, if you're not familiar with him, is a senior fellow at the Manhattan Institute, contributing editor of City Journal, author of America's Cultural Revolution. So you're exposing all this. My question, first and foremost, is we've known about health care. We've known about other services, but nothing as exhaustive and extensive as this. How did they get away with keeping it private?
5: Yeah, that's a great question, Sean. And through really two means. I mean, one is that the California state government is so massive and so expansive that they tuck a lot of these provisions into broader legislation. And frankly, people just aren't looking into it. But there's another bait and switch that they use, and it's called people who are residing under the color of law, which means people who have a kind of ambiguous legal status. This includes a large number of undocumented immigrants or illegal immigrants. And they've created this gray zone that gives them the latitude to process virtually anyone, no social security number, no citizenship, no green card, no paperwork of any kind, through the welfare system. And so we went on the ground to a variety of welfare offices, and the conclusion on the ground is quite simple. Essentially, if you don't have any paperwork, it's no problem. And we ran a model for a household with two illegal immigrant parents, an illegal immigrant grandparent, and two U.S.-born children. In California, you can qualify for up to $100,000 a year in benefits. So people aren't aware of what's happening, but the numbers are starting to come together, and they paint a fairly dramatic picture.
4: All right, so if you are illegal, I mean, this part of your investigation I found fascinating. California has their cash assistance program for immigrants, CAPI. Now, that's a state-funded alternative to supplemental security income that provides monthly cash assistance to low-income non-citizens who are elderly or disabled. Now, if you're a citizen, you're not eligible for that?
5: Yeah, that's right. So what's happening, and why we're calling it the shadow welfare system, is that a lot of these federal programs, Social Security, Medicare, Medicaid, food stamps, and other cash assistance programs, you cannot get them as an illegal alien. And so what California has done is they're replicating all of these programs, and then either for immigrants that have some form of paperwork or illegal immigrants with no paperwork, they've created a secondary system that essentially duplicates the federal system and then creates the other system where people can slot in. And, you know, the sad thing is, for many people, that they are deliberately organizing the system in this way. And I think California voters, look, they've been asked this question on ballot measures and polling data. California voters do not want $10, $11, $12 billion a year for welfare for illegal immigrants. But the California political class feels a sense of impunity. They can operate according to what they believe, what their unions want, and what the ideologists have demanded. And so far, they're not paying an electoral price. So we have this mismatch between what the public wants and what California's permanent political class is doing.
4: So state leaders are proud of it. Gavin Newsom brags about his decision to extend Medi-Cal coverage, which is insurance to illegal immigrants. And his wife encouraged people to sign up for the California Earned Income Tax Credit. a program has

0: promotional materials assure that applicants that no social security number is no problem, the governor's office doesn't respond. Now, there is a federal law that, my understanding is, prohibits states from using federal dollars to serve illegal aliens. Is that true?
1: It prevents them from using federal dollars, but not state dollars. And so that's why they've created these separate state programs so they can evade that, you know, not by violating the law. They actually, for the most part, seem to be complying with federal law, but they're doing it at the state level. However, you know, some lawyers at the Manhattan Institute that we talked to about this, there is a possibility that these programs violate federal civil rights law because they seem to be discriminatory on the basis of national origin. If you are born in another country, you qualify. If you are born in the United States of America, you don't qualify. You're prohibited from applying. That's discrimination based against, which is kind of an odd way, but it's actually discrimination against Americans on behalf of foreign citizens.
0: So if you look at Medicaid as an example, and federal law prohibits states from using federal dollars to provide coverage to illegals. All right. So explain, they kind of do this dance, if you will. And you called it a wraparound in your investigation where they use a state funded bucket of money within their Medi-Cal program to extend the full scope coverage to illegals. And then the expansions enrolled some 1.7 million people, costing the state an estimated $10 billion, more than twice what the state legislatively, you know, originally projected. For example, what is the annual deficit now that California is running in spite of the highest income taxes, sales taxes, and gas taxes?
1: Yeah, I mean, we're talking about an enormous deficit. I mean, it should be coming in at a multi-billion dollar deficit. And it's not because, like you're saying very, very, very clearly, they have the highest tax burden. They have enormous taxes on all categories. But they also have a runaway spending problem. And so just under Gavin Newsom, California's Medicaid budget has doubled from $100 billion a year to $200 billion a year, even though the state's population has slightly declined for the first time ever. And so what I'm really understanding about California, the more we dig into it, is that they want to shovel as much money through the system as possible. They have no controls against fraud, against illegal aliens participating, against government unions, you know, wasting the cash. And so they just want to push as much money through as possible. They don't care about the outcomes. They don't care about the results. It doesn't seem like a doubling in spending has had any beneficial effect on the health of California citizens. It feels to me like the late stage USSR, when the Soviet officials no longer believed in the ideology, but they were just looting the treasury and trying to extract as much money as possible before the system collapsed.
0: All right, quick break, right back. More with Chris Rufo. His investigative report, he is with the Manhattan Institute. Your calls on the other side. This Monday, 800-941-SHAWN, if you want to be a part of the program as we continue.
2: 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Hannity's on right now.
0: So are you trapped in a timeshare that you don't use, you don't want, and you can't seem to get rid of? 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They have been helping American heroes ever since. Heroes like U.S. Navy Chief Cryptologic Technician Shannon Kent. Now, Shannon's service was inspired by the 9/11 attacks. Shannon served multiple tours in Iraq and Afghanistan. Now, tragically, she lost her life in a suicide bomb attack in Syria. This being the 25th anniversary year of 9/11, her sacrifice does remind us of the very high cost, the lasting impact of that day. Shannon left behind her husband, Joseph, and their two young sons. And the Tunnel to Towers Foundation, because of your generosity, was able to pay off the Kent's family mortgage, giving her and her family the security of knowing their home is theirs forever. 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Just go to their website, the letter T, the number 2, the letter T.org today.
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0: All right, Chris Rufo is with us. He did a great expose, investigative report on this hidden welfare, and the costs are in the hundreds of billions of dollars out in California. He's with the Manhattan Institute. We'll get to your calls coming up, 800-941-SEAN, if you want to be a part of the program. Is there any shot? I've been putting Steve Hilton on this program regularly. He was on last week. I think he's probably the last great best hope for California if they want to turn their state around, like I believe the same about Bruce Blakeman in New York. And I'm looking at what they're doing here, and you know, you're talking about billions and billions of dollars in wasteful spending. You know, for example, the state of California has no citizenship requirements for various programs. They have their low cost auto insurance program telling illegal immigrant drivers that they can qualify for the subsidized coverage regardless.

0: of their immigration status. In 25, Newsom signed legislation banning California Lifeline, a program that provides free phones and cell service, from requiring applicants to produce even a social security number. So as you walk around all these welfare offices, okay, you see these cell phone providers pitching California Lifeline plans, and you approach one provider. What happened?
1: Yeah, this provider, said, hey, yeah, you don't have to be a citizen. And in fact, she says that the program allows you to provide Mexican consular identification cards. So a Mexican foreign identification card. And that actually is enough to qualify you to get free cell phone service, all paid for by taxpayers.
0: Unbelievable. So my admonition to the country is, as we are 36 days away from this midterm, you elect this radicalized group of Democrats. Why would you expect anything other than this happening or being institutionalized nationwide?
1: That's exactly the point. I mean, that is perfectly put, because California is the model for America. What the left is doing in California, the left will do to the United States as a whole. And I know that the wealth tax proposal in California has led some of the California billionaires, technologists, investors to leave the state. But ultimately, if the left gets what they want, there will be no other state to run to, because they're going to expand all of this taxation, all of this waste, all of this fraud, and all of this kind of multi-billion-dollar system all over the country. That's what they want to do. That's what they say they're going to do. And so as Americans are going to vote, they have to, contemplate who aligns with their issues. And if Democrats win, what will happen then?
0: Well, this is an admonition, a preview even of coming attractions, in my view. Chris, I mean, it is a startling report. I can't believe that more people are not paying attention to it. The fact that it took you to do all the digging and hard work, you deserve a lot of credit for it. I think the country needs to know. I think Gavin needs to be held responsible. Whether or not the federal government will ultimately do that, I don't know. The idea that this guy wants to be president one day is pretty frightening to me. Although I don't really think he has a shot, to be honest. Anyway, what's up?
1: Great, but yeah, it's going to be hard going.
0: Chris Rufo, appreciate it. Manhattan Institute, 800-941-SHAWN is the number. You want to be a part of the program. Look, every time you go to the grocery store and you buy the same items you always buy and you see that it costs more, it's hard for people. I've been there. I've lived there. I've lived paycheck to paycheck. I've lived where I couldn't even go to McDonald's, for crying out loud. And I'm making, the same meatloaf every single week because that's what I could afford to put my stomach. In a lot of ways, it was character building, but I much prefer not to build any more character. I got plenty as a result of those years. 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

Vacation starts with VA. One thing you'll love about your trip to Virginia is that you'll never have to settle for one thing. All that you

0: spokesperson Catherine Haddam commented live in studio this morning about a lack of public transparency related to the proposed deal with Google.
1: The technology is already advancing past what they're trying to put in. Google has the ability to do this cleaner, greener, and smaller, and they aren't doing it because the communities aren't making them. Our communities did not negotiate appropriately. This technology that's going in and destroying our environment is outdated in less than 5 years.
0: The alliance also opposes the data center now proposed for the Woodhaven Technology Park in Roanoke County, with a lack of transparency again being the main sticking point. You can hear the complete conversation with Catherine Haddam about proposed local data center projects on the WFIRNews.com website or watch it on our Facebook. While star-studded performances drew thousands to Virginia Beach for its 41st annual Farm Aid fundraiser over the weekend, regional agricultural leaders say the mission hits close to home for southwestern Virginia growers. As WFR's Ian Price reports.
2: Organizers behind the event, which has raised more than $90 million for local agriculture since 1985, say strengthening direct-to-consumer pipelines is critical for keeping family farms solvent against rising operational costs. Farm Aid Culinary Director Carolina Reed says educating buyers about their food source is essential.
3: Sometimes there is a disconnect between ingredient and what we put into our bodies. And so from my role and perspective, it's really about connecting everybody who eats to where their food is coming from. Farmers are the backbone of what we eat, everything that we do.
2: Local agricultural advocates say expanding those consumer connections helps fuel regional distribution networks like Roanoke's Local Environmental Agriculture Project, or LEAP, moving fresh produce from southwestern Virginia fields directly to Roanoke Valley markets. Ian Price, WFIR News.
0: And Roanoke might be spookier than you realize starting this Thursday and Friday nights for the next four weekends. Ending on Halloween Eve, the Roanoke chapter of the American Advertising Federation presents its second annual ghost tours in downtown Roanoke, starting at Old Salem Brewery with tours at 7 and 7:30. Carrie Cousins is organizing the ghost tours for AAF Roanoke.
4: Totally spookier than people realize. We have a handful of ghosts that hang out both at some of the hotels and the restaurants in our downtown area. So the ghost tour is inspired both by newspaper and TV accounts and the book Haunted Roanoke, which was published by L.B. Taylor, Jr.
0: Tickets are $25. All proceeds go towards AAF Roanoke student initiatives, including those who have qualified for awards related to the creative projects. There are some cash prizes as well. See a link on the Downtown Roanoke Incorporated website for more information and tickets. Now the top national stories from ABC News.
5: ABC News, I'm Brian Clark. Five British men arrested on terrorism and explosive charges near a U.S.-controlled airbase in southwest England have been released on bail, and President Trump said in the Oval Office,
6: I will tell you, I would have said, don't let them have bail.
5: British counterterror police say the investigation continues and that the five men are still under stringent bail conditions. The president also promised that gas prices would soon fall, even as higher prices threaten Republican chances in the midterm elections. Prosecutors in New York State are reopening a criminal investigation after a woman sued Cornell University, alleging she was drugged and raped by a group of men at a Cornell fraternity and that no criminal charges were filed. The district attorney says the woman did not allege she was drugged against her will when she first reported the incident in 2024. SpaceX successfully tested its Starship rocket and launched Starlink capsules while in orbit. This is ABC News.
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7: From WDBJ7, I'm meteorologist Leo Hurstbrunner on WFIR. Tonight we'll continue to see a mix of stars and clouds. Your overnight lows drop down into the mid and upper 50s. Looking ahead toward Tuesday, more sunshine breaks back out. We'll have warmer temperatures. Your high closes in on 80 degrees.
0: And right now, mostly cloudy, 72 degrees at News Talk WFIR. 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
0: Here's to 25 years on the radio. Happy anniversary, Sean.
3: All right, 25 now till the top of the hour, 800-941-SEAN, our number. You want to be a part of the program. All right, it was 3 years ago, terrorists murdered

0: More than 1,200 innocent Israelis, took 250 hostages. By the way, with their small population, that's the equivalent of murdering 40,000 Americans in a day. And by the way, even Prime Minister Netanyahu pointed that out at the UN. Now, as we remember these lost souls and the pain that all these families and all these people had to endure, Israel, sadly, is still under threat by terrorists that are sworn to their destruction from the river to the sea. And the anti-Semitic hatred grows worldwide on college campuses, halls of Congress, on the airwaves. It's sick and it's ugly and it's twisted. And you saw what happened with Bibi speaking at the UN. By the way, if you are in Israel and you're voting in this upcoming election in October, my advice is make sure you get out for Prime Minister Netanyahu. You cannot get a better wartime president than him. You just can't. And America never had a better partner either. But thankfully, you know, with all the people that have been displaced in need of humanitarian assistance, food, water, shelter, clothing, you know, the bare necessities, medications, the elderly, they have mobile medical clinics for them. The International Fellowship of Christians and Jews are partners. They've been on the ground since day one. And now on this anniversary coming up of October 7th and these attacks here in this country of churches and synagogues and universities and communities that are planting Israeli flags to show Israel they are not alone and that we stand with them in their fight against radical Islamic terrorists. And together we can combat the hate, the rising anti-Semitism. We can do it one flag at a time, one donation at a time. They need your help. They need your support. You have thousands of Israelis that have been displaced. And when you plant your flag, you're showing your support for Israel and the Jewish people on this third anniversary of October the 7th. They have set up a special website. It's joinfof.org. That's joinfof.org today. And speaking of which, you know, Hassan Piker was speaking at Cornell University, and whoever this nut is interviewing him starts this ridiculous chant from the river to the sea, which, if you don't know, that means wipe Israel off the face of the earth. And, of course, Hassan Piker, every time the crowd does their part, raises his microphone up to his mouth and joins in.
1: I think on that note, if you want to join me in a protest chant, from the river to the sea.
0: Yeah, well, if you cared about a free Palestine, one might want to ask the question, how is it possible that all of this money that was donated by the U.S. government, by the Israeli government, by governments around the world, by people around the world, for the people of Gaza, built out a network of hundreds of miles of terror tunnels, we've been there, how they have the money for all these rockets that they're firing into Israel? Wasn't that money that was supposed to be earmarked for the people, for infrastructure, for hospitals, for schools, for roads and things that matter? Then over the weekend, AOC, she went to the same event at Cornell University, young Democratic Socialist. And again, they're chanting, long live the student Antifada, Antifada meaning holy war. And again, from the river to the sea. I didn't see her joining in the chant, but I did see her sitting there silently and allowing it to happen.
2: Islam is not dead. Long live student resistance and long live the student intifada. Thank you.
3: Thank you. And just for 1 second, I'd like you guys to repeat after me. From the river to the sea.
0: Well, if Hamas, the terror organization voted in by the people of Gaza, if they didn't spend all their money on terror tunnels and rockets and weapons to kill the Israelis, they might have been able to build out a very, very, you know, strong infrastructure, great schools, great hospitals, but they chose not to do that. Pretty amazing. All right, let's get to our busy phones. 36 days till Election Day. Let's say hi to Bill. He's in Kansas.

0: This is Bill. You're on the Sean Hannity Show. Happy Monday. Glad you called, sir.
1: Hey, thanks for taking my call, Sean.
0: What's going on?
1: Well, this DSA stuff, whether you want to call it DSA or the communist or the socialist or whatever, but my thought or question is if they succeed in taking everybody's money that's worked hard for what they've built, then what are they going to do when they get all that money and it's all gone?
0: Well, I think you can answer your own question, don't you think?
1: Yeah. But I guess I'm just thinking that these youngsters that are signing on for this, as I think it might have been Rush coined the phrase, these minds full of mush, if they don't think about what's going on instead of feeling what's going on, they need to think about things instead of feeling it. Well, if once they get all that money, just like you just said in your previous statement over there in Palestine, they took all that money and it was supposed to go for the people, and what they use it for their own ideology stuff. They didn't use it where it's supposed to.
0: Well, let me ask you a question, because apparently there's a tougher race than I guess people anticipated in your state of Kansas. I happen to be very fond of Senator Roger Marshall. I think he's a good guy. And in your Sunflower State, he's running against this radicalized Democrat that called on his congregation to repent for driving and for eating meat. Are you voting for that lunatic, this guy Hamilton?
1: Would I? No. I'm like you. I'm Sean. I like Senator Marshall.
0: Well, Adam Hamilton seems to be doing well in the polls. What's going on there in Kansas?
1: Well, I think he says we got to be in the middle of the road, which is the same thing that our current governor ran on. We got to be in the middle of the road. And everybody thought, well, we got to be in the middle of the road, but she's governed from the far left. So they want to point, oh, we got to govern. We got to govern in the middle of the road. But once they get there, they don't govern from the middle of the road. They govern from the far left.
0: Well, he once in 2020 did a sermon, and the sermon was, what would Jesus say about climate change? So what I'm calling you to today, and I'm calling myself to it, because I've been wasteful. I've done things that wasn't, you know, I don't think about it, how it wasn't really good stewardship of the earth around me. He said, I'm calling us to repentance to say, I realize that this has an impact, even if it seems small, it has an impact on the world and future generations. I feel badly about that. I'm going to do something different from this time forward. And then he goes on to say, in a state with more cattle than people, he said that the people of Kansas need to repent for eating too much beef and flip-flopping on the farm bill, proves that he'd be just like every other liberal Democrat. So, I mean, you have a Democrat, you have a DSA guy running even in Kansas.
1: Yep, I believe it, and I sure hope we don't get in. I hope the people, I hope the people across the country sit back and think about what's going on, not just feel what's going on, because for these guys, look, like you said, what happened in Palestine, what's happened in California, they've used all the money out there from all their local people. Now they're taking it from people across the U.S. because the U.S. government, us taxpayers in this country, are funding stuff, and look at the rail to nowhere out there.
0: Bill, all I can tell you is, and I'm speaking through you to other people as well, that's why this election matters in 36 days. If you listen to the legacy media mob, they are trying to create an impression that there's no hope for any Republican. It is not true. The way you can shock the world and shock the establishment is to show up in massive numbers and vote. And at the end of the day, you know, I'm not saying Republicans are perfect, but I don't know one Republican that's talking like this lunatic preacher that's running as a Democratic Senate candidate. I don't know one. And I don't think it fits in with Kansas values, and I hope the people of Kansas are paying attention.
1: I agree with you wholeheartedly. And one more quick thought. If right now we have the Constitution and we have the rule of law, if we lose that, then what are we down to? We're down to another civil war, or taking it by force. Right now, if we lose that, then we have no. The last shiny city on the hill. If we lose that, there's nowhere else to go.
0: 250 years of freedom down the tubes. A republic, if you can keep it, Ben Franklin famously said. Thank you, Bill. All right, quick break, right back to our phones. Toll free, it is 800-941-SEAN if you want to be a part of the program. I want to tell you about Batavia, Illinois. Now, imagine this is your house. It's 2:40 in the morning, and you look out the window, and you see a flashlight, a shadow. Somebody's outside your window. Well, that's what happened to a woman in Batavia. And then police did an investigation of the guy in her backyard. Turns out he was a registered sex offender. And a military court had convicted him in 2024. And this is sick. He had taken a sailor's key card, let himself into her bedroom, and watched her sleep. How creepy is that? Anyway, he never had met this woman in Batavia. He just saw her on social media. Then he researched her on these database and people search websites. Then he found her home address and phone number. Again, researched. Let me translate that. It's a people search site that will sell a report on anybody for about $2. They'll give you your home address, phone, where you used to live, relatives. I mean, it's insane. You need to make sure that your information is not on these database and people search sites. And that's where Incogni comes in. 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

0: to our busy phones. Toll free, it's 800-941-SEAN if you want to join us this Monday. Todd is in Texas. God bless Texas. Todd, how are you? Glad you called.
1: Thank you, sir. Sean, it's an honor to speak with you. My statement, I guess, is I live in a small corner of Southeast Texas. I feel like we're a much more conservative area. My job takes me into Houston, Dallas, Austin, San Antonio, those areas. So I see a very high presence of Talafrico. You know, you're seeing the Talafrico signs, you're seeing the bumper stickers, you're seeing the things like that. Today, I'm down in my area, I saw my first Patrick yard sign.
0: Wow.
1: And I think it was the week before last, you and Mr. O'Reilly were speaking, and, you know, my vote is not going to be for Paxton. My vote is strictly to vote against Talarico.
0: Well, I mean, look, there's not a single Republican that supports the DSA agenda. There's not a single Republican that thinks there's six genders. There's not a single Republican that says God is non-binary. There's not a single Republican that wants a welcome mat on our border. There's not a single Republican that I know of running a vegan campaign, especially in your cattle state, or running on an anti-energy platform in an oil state. There's not a single Republican that I can think of that wants biological men to have the right to play women's sports. That's Talafrico. Now, if Texas goes blue, I'll tell you where, you know, I'm just telling you, it's a real possibility. You've got everybody in Texas pay attention. And Governor Abbott has done a great job as your governor. He deserves to be reelected. I don't know if these polls are real. I think these polls have been so off this entire election cycle. I'm telling people not to pay attention to them, but hypocritically, I pay attention to them because it's my job. But if I wasn't so, you know, dead certain that they're so wrong so often, I wouldn't even bring it to your attention. But I'm telling you, there's only one way to stop this. And that's for everybody listening to my voice to get out and vote. So take it seriously. That's all I can say, Todd. Appreciate you. 800-941-SEAN if you want to be a part of the program. John in New Jersey. What's up, John? How are you? Glad you called.
2: Hey, John. Nice to finally speak with you. I've been listening to you for years. And
0: thank you.
2: I think you're a stand-up guy and a good American. So with that said, you mentioned previously about a cashless society that we're in, and you said you're one of the few guys walking around with cash in your pocket. Trust me, you are not the only one. I, too, walk around with cash in my pocket. But I'm starting to see this evolution to where we are going cashless. And about a year ago, my daughter took me to a Who concert at Prudential Center in Newark. And we're on the train. We're getting all excited. She's, "Oh, Dad, by the way, the

0: Halloween is completely cashless. And I'm like, well, how do I pay for things? I want to buy a hot dog. I want to buy a beer. I want to buy a T-shirt.
1: Well, I'm sure you have a credit card. I mean, I still carry cash with me, but I have a credit card. I have a bank card. Do you not have that?
0: No, I do. But I'm from the school where I have two credit cards with no balance. To me, I use cash. The credit cards are my emergency. But we've completely evolved now to where you use your credit card, use your Apple Pay. But I got to tell you, I'm learning to adapt because it is so much easier. As much as I like cash, I still walk around with cash in my pocket. It is easier.
1: Listen, I have tried in vain to get my kids to carry cash. Even for like a year, every time I'd see them, I'd say, well, how much money in cash do you have? They'd have nothing. And I'm like, you need to always have cash on you. What if the card gets rejected? And I've just failed in that mission. Totally, completely, utterly failed. But I tried. I've been trying.
0: Oh, I buy kids in their 30s.
1: Yeah.
0: Four kids. And believe me, I've tried too, but they're just, well, no, Dad, just use your phone. It's so much easier. It's this generation. Things are just different.
1: They are. Well, listen, that's the least of our worries right now. I'm just saying. But I'm a little old. I like to tip in cash. I like to give people just hard cash. They look at it. They can tell what they got. That's just the way I roll. I don't know. Old school. What can I tell you?

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4: News. I'm John Saucier. President Trump taking questions on this Monday in the Oval Office was asked about the status of the conflict with Iran. Mr. Trump says the United States is already speaking with mediators.
5: We're going to win. As far as I'm concerned, it's going to be one way or the other. It's going to go pretty quickly.
4: Iran reportedly said they're open to diplomacy, but they're also ready to confront any new attacks from the United States, even if it means a, quote, apocalyptic war. Republicans, meanwhile, campaigning on tax cuts on tips, Social Security, and overtime in the One Big Beautiful Bill this November. On the Senate floor, Majority Leader John Thune urges small business owners to keep the GOP in power.
6: An entire generation of American small business owners, entrepreneurs, and innovators will have a better environment in which to pursue their American dream.
4: Democrats say they plan to address high cost of living. According to a Fox News poll, 55% of registered voters say they trust Democrats to handle inflation. 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
7: From ABC News, I'm Lindsay Davis, anchor of Prime, streaming weeknights on ABC News Live. Georgia Governor Brian Kemp declared a state of emergency because of high fuel prices. He also suspended the state's gas tax for 30 days as the average cost of a gallon of unleaded sits at $4.43, up $1.34 from a year ago. Gas Buddy's Patrick DeHaan says refining issues in western states could see their already high prices increase.
8: That is impacting gasoline prices in California, Arizona, and certainly Nevada. The worst possible time. Those areas could see further increases along with neighboring states.
7: President Trump said those gas prices will come down when the war in Iran ends. He said that would be very soon. Over the weekend, three taxpayer-funded TV ads touting the Trump administration aired on TV. The White House says the ads are educational and unapologetic.

0: Patriotic. Today, Senate Minority Leader Chuck Schumer said,
1: "We can add these campaign ads to the list of vanity projects that Trump has egregiously charged to the American taxpayer."
0: Tomorrow, President Trump will host tech leaders at the White House. He has resisted calls for slowing the pace of artificial intelligence, but today Pope Leo told reporters,
2: "I do think that the concerns raised by many of the experts, specialists in AI, should be taken seriously. I don't think that that is a fake news, as some have said, to try and cause whether financial or some other kind of benefit."
0: The worst of the nor'easter that hammered the East Coast is over, but the Southwest is still dealing with soggy conditions, says ABC meteorologist Samara Theodore.
3: Heavy rain has been inundating the Southwest for weeks on end, right? And now we have more moisture being pumped in from the Pacific. The Four Corners right now, you have a level 3 out of 4 when it comes to a flood risk today. Places like Ruidoso, Gallup could see significant flooding possible. And unfortunately, this threat will persist through the middle of the week.
0: On Wall Street, stocks sank after Brent crude jumped more than $100 a barrel. It closed the day at $97. 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
5: News Center. Our top local story this hour, officials with the group Rise for Youth, United Families, Safe Communities, went before members of the state Senate's Joint Commission responsible for helping usher in the Commonwealth's legal retail marijuana marketplace last week and called on members to rethink a provision in the state's marijuana law that would increase the first-time public consumption penalty to $250, called for maintaining the $25 penalty for those under age 21 caught consuming and purchasing marijuana. Rise CEO Valerie Slater.
6: And so when we think about all of that taken together, imagine that a young person is going to receive that $25 penalty, but then what if they are in the community? Is that also a $250? So now all of a sudden it's $275.
5: Slater says enforcement of the law in schools could devastate the lives of school students, girls, low-income residents, and black Virginians. She also wants the General Assembly to dedicate 30% of retail marijuana taxes to the Department of Behavioral Health and Development Services. The 38th annual Craftsman's Fall Classic Art and Craft Festival returns to the Berglund Center this Friday through Sunday with hundreds of vendors, just in time for early holiday shopping as well. Once again, admission is free with a non-perishable food donation that benefits the Feeding Southwest Virginia Food Bank, where Rachel Garnett is the Director of Marketing and Communications.
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5: 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And Virginia Tech is 4-0 after beating Boston College on the road in the rain on Saturday, 21-14. Hokies head football coach James Franklin.
8: I'm just proud of our guys. 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You got to win games like this during your season. There's part of me that's going to say this wasn't the prettiest win, but there's part of me that says it was as pretty as it gets.
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9: From WDVJ 7, I'm meteorologist Leo Hirschbrunner on WFIR. Tonight we'll continue to see a mix of stars and clouds. Your overnight lows drop down into the mid and upper 50s. Looking ahead toward Tuesday, more sunshine breaks back out. We'll have warmer temperatures. Your high closes in on 80 degrees.
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10: Time out! Hi, I'm Pastor Kevin. 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Some people say that because so many college players transfer from one school to the next, college athletics have been ruined. Now, I understand it from the player standpoint. They transfer because they think they'll make more money or have more playing time, or maybe they want to have a better opportunity to win a championship. That reminds me, did you know that God wants you to join His team? We join God's team when we establish a relationship with Jesus Christ, because only then will we win the ultimate championship and get into heaven. Maybe you need to take a time out and think about that today.
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11: Hello, Central and Southwest Virginia. It's the Monday edition. Greg Roberts Live, right here, WFIR, 960 AM, 107.3 FM, 94.5 in Botetourt, streaming live on Facebook. Welcome to your week. Guess who's on vacation? Just a wild guess.
12: Again?
11: Just, you know. If I give you a hint, you'll be hovering. Yes, Mr. Roberts is off this week. This is your warning. So
12: now, to be honest with you, he's doing something fairly, I would say, manly this time. He's leaf peeping.
11: Yeah.
12: Is that the term?
11: Let's be honest what he's doing. He's making his wife happy.
12: Yes, that's exactly.
11: Miss Julie wants to go on this trip.
12: Yep.
11: And Mr. Roberts is making it happen.
12: Yeah.
11: If you're on Facebook, you see joining us in the studio.
12: Yeah.
11: Stan the Chicken Man, Stan Seymour from Bojangles. How are we, sir?
13: Doing fine. How are you guys?
11: I'm great. Now, speaking of Greg doing this for his wife, what is her other name?
13: She Who Must Be Obeyed.
12: Exactly. Yes.
11: Stan's pulling that from the old, was it Neil Bortz?
13: Yep.
11: That used to run on WFIR years ago.
12: This, yep.
11: You quote, She Who Must Be Obeyed. So Greg is obeying.
12: Exactly.
11: So they're on their way. They going through Pennsylvania and going to Niagara Falls, yeah, and all that. And
12: isn't that what they call it, leaf peeping these days?
11: Sure.
12: Okay.
11: That's
13: I would stop right there.
11: If that's what you tell me, Randy, I have full trust in you.
12: Okay.
11: Full trust in faith.
12: There we go.
11: The reason Stan's here is because he just misses us.
12: Well, he brought us.
13: No, I brought you some donuts.
12: Yeah.
13: That caramel butter sauce that you dip them in,
11: that's right,
13: is addictive.
11: There we go. The man always comes bringing food.
12: Yes.
11: You know, so. You
13: always feed the pylorus.
11: Oh, hey. I mean.
13: That's Greek for gatekeeper.
11: Yeah. That's right. You make the gatekeeper happy. Well, that's why, you know, for years and years, forever, they feed the media at events.
12: Sure.
11: Sporting events, press, whatever, because they're trying to keep them happy. You know, so.
13: Well, the lady that answers the phones here was
11: Sherry,
13: leaving.
11: Yes.
13: Yeah, she was leaving. I brought her some too because I know you feed the pylorus.
14: Oh, yeah. There you go. Yeah.

0: Because you don't get in because there's locks on those doors. Yep. You don't get through without Miss Sherry knowing you and being happy about it. So, and Stan's got a busy schedule, so we want to get into this early. Cattle Baron's Ball is coming up in a couple weeks, correct?
1: No, it's coming up on Saturday, October 3rd.
0: So it's this Saturday?
2: Saturday.
0: Okay.
2: Yes.
0: So it's all. It's. I thought it was the following, but it's
2: this Saturday.
0: This Saturday, Cattle Baron's Ball raises hundreds of thousands for cancer research.
2: Correct.
0: We know you're big in it, Mr. Baker.
2: This is Chuck's number one thing that he does during the year, you know, and this is the Baker's
0: this is
2: baby.
0: They do a tremendous. I've been to it before. Yes. It's a big to do.
2: Right.
0: And then
2: Mr.
0: Baker gets up there, and when Chuck starts, I mean, he could be an auctioneer.
2: Sure.
0: If he gets tired of the car thing,
1: your dogs.
2: Yeah.
0: I mean, exactly. When the dogs do their jerseys and everything, he does a great. If he ever gets tired of the car thing,
1: he's talking.
0: Yeah, well, he's good at that.
2: Yeah, Sherry said the Bojangle donuts are fabulous.
0: There you go. The gatekeeper. The gatekeeper. Yes. So, Stan, what do you got for us?
1: Well, I got two pairs of tickets for this Saturday's thing. You register on Greg Live or whatever that
0: you got
1: email address.
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0: And they need to email in what?
1: They need to email their name, their email address, and their cell phone number if they have one.
0: Okay, and then we are going to pick two winners?
1: Two winners.
0: We're going to pick two winners. Greg will pick them and get them to Stan, and then you'll contact them.
1: No, correct? I'm going to put their name right on the guest list so they don't even have to talk to anybody else.
0: Okay, so we'll just let them know
1: digital.
0: They won, and then they get their name will be on the guest list, and you did say parking.
1: Yeah, is at the Attic Productions, which is at 7490 Roanoke Road in Fincastle.
0: Okay.
1: And there'll be a shuttle bus to take them to Ardmore.
0: Because where they have it, it's a big...
1: It's an equestrian center.
0: A barn isn't correct. It's an equestrian center.
2: Right.
0: And there's not enough parking for the amount of people, so they have a satellite lot and they run.
1: Yeah.
2: And it runs very smooth.
0: Oh, yeah. I've done it before. Yeah. It's. Yep. I mean, you get on the shuttle, boom, they drop you off, shuttle's taking
1: And it's at 7490 Roanoke Road.
0: 7490 Roanoke Road. So it's right there off.
1: It's right at Fincastle.
0: Correct. Yeah, it's right
1: it's probably a 3-mile drive.
0: Yeah. So it's
2: so
0: it's
2: cowboy, easy. Cowgirl gear.
0: Yep. Dress up. That's it is the Cattle Baron's Ball.
2: You got it.
0: Look, I've been there a couple times, and it's for a great cause. But
1: all the food and everything, entertainment.
0: Yeah.
1: Last year they had a magician, which was pretty cool.
0: Yeah, they'll have a band. They'll have entertainment. They got food, drinks, tons of things to
1: bid
0: on. Yeah, the silent auction stuff.
1: I mean, and some of this to go for a really good price. If I wanted that, I'd have definitely bid on that one.
0: Yeah, I mean, I know one thing Chuck has is an autographed Cal Ripken jersey.
2: There you go.
0: That he got framed when we were down at the baseball night in Blacksburg and Cal and Billy Ripken were there.
2: Right.
0: Robin Bennett, Chuck, able to get a jersey signed that they are going to auction off for the Cattle Bear.
2: We also have it set up to where you can come in and do trivia and do the joke of the day with us. And you can bid on that. And whoever wins the highest bid there, we bring you in and you get to start the show with us.
1: How much are you paying, Randy?
2: Let me tell you. That's good money right there, buddy.
0: and here's the thing, too. And if you win that prize, there's probably at least a 50% chance you're going to work with me.
2: Exactly, or at least 75%.
0: Yeah, because I mean, I hate to be. I mean, I don't want to disappoint people, but if you bid some serious money and you walk in and I'm sitting here, you might be disappointed.
2: You're probably going to be disappointed.
0: Yeah, you're probably going to be a little disappointed.
2: Yes.
0: So once again, through the courtesy of Stan Seymour from Bojangles, two pairs of tickets.
1: Yep.
0: To the Cattle Baron's Ball.
1: Yeah, it runs from 6 to 10.
0: 6 to 10 this Saturday.
1: Mm-hmm.
0: And you can they have a website, right?
1: Yeah, Cattle Baron's Ball, Roanoke.
0: Yeah. So Cattle Baron's Ball, and they do one in Richmond, so make sure you look at the Roanoke one.
1: Yeah.
0: You can get all the details and information on that. But what you need to do is send an email to GregLive@WFIRnews.com.
2: Correct.
0: And you can just title it Cattle Baron's Ball.
2: That's it. Yep.
0: And then in it, Stan needs your name, your email address, and your cell phone number.
1: Yep.
2: Correct.
0: And then once we get that, Greg, because he's the only one with access to the account, can pick two winners.
2: Yes.
0: And then we will get the ball rolling. We'll let you know we won. Stan will put your name on the list.
2: Okay.
0: And
2: we'll go from there.
0: There you go.
1: There's a lot of my friends there. We're all hat, no cattle.
2: There you go.
0: It is.

0: it is fun to get the cowboy hat and the
1: sure
0: the things out and everything. It's I mean, it's, you know,
1: yeah,
0: it's a big time.
2: It's
0: like
2: fun.
0: I said, it you've been there a lot. I know.
2: I've been to every year but the first one.
0: Yeah, I've been to twice. I mean, it's
1: and let me just
0: a lot
1: say,
0: of fun.
1: Sometimes Chuck Baker rides a horse into the event.
2: Yeah.
1: So if you if you ever
0: which is
1: to
0: really
1: see,
0: that's worth the price of admission right there.
2: Exactly. Well, the thing was, I don't know how Chuck was involved in the first year. I do know every year that since then he's personally called me raising how much money I have to give him.
1: Oh.
0: Yeah. He's a businessman. You're a businessman.
1: Yes.
0: You know how this works.
2: Well, this year I said, why would I want to do that?
1: Because it's a good thing to
0: for
1: do.
0: A good cause. Yes.
2: That's what he said.
0: Well, and you're being funny, I know, but you do a lot. You sponsor a lot of things. And, you know, Chuck sponsors a lot of things. I know you've done high school football since me and Greg did it forever.
2: Back when we worked for a living.
0: Yeah, back when Greg worked. Well, that's a stretch. But you've done that. You do with Ridge Axe.
2: Yeah.
0: You do stuff there. You do stuff with the hockey team.
2: Yep.
0: You go into any of your restaurants, and there's pictures all over the wall of all the little league teams that you sponsor. So, I mean, it's, you know.
2: Well, we're doing a post-game meal for Salem football Friday.
0: There you go. There you go. And so that's the stuff that doesn't get mentioned a lot. I talk about you all the time because when I was in the hospital, the gentleman to my right would send bags of biscuits.
1: There you go.
2: Nursing staff.
0: Yeah, to the nursing staff. And I mean, it got to the point where it was like,
2: you can't leave.
0: Yeah. Maybe Justin's not getting better. We're going to have to keep him here. How about, are we getting more biscuits this week? And it was, she would bring bags in. And
2: Cajun
0: it was,
2: fillets, too.
0: Oh, yeah. They were, you know, I heard they were delicious. I wasn't eating them.
2: You don't even remember it now.
0: I don't know. I had to be told this, exactly. But it wasn't just the nurses. It was the therapists, housekeepers, everybody who came into that ICU. They were like, hey,
1: right,
0: we keep Dip More alive. We got Bojangles biscuits
1: there
0: over
1: you
0: here.
1: Go.
0: So,
2: if I'd have known.
0: Probably got more bang for his buck in another thing. But hey, I know you got to get going.
2: Yeah.
0: But thank you again for doing this and for all you do.
2: Well, thank you. I mean, I do it. I mean, everything I have comes from the community. I got to give back.
0: Yeah. And you're one of the guys. You are one of those people that, you know, when things need to be done, that's why Baker calls you and, you know, hits you up.
2: Okay.
0: And keeps Mark and marks you up.
1: Yes.
0: So Stan's got to get going here, so we're going to give him a chance. But again, thank you so much.
2: Oh, you're quite welcome. I really enjoyed doing it.
0: Oh, that's great.
2: And
0: Stan,
2: I wanted you guys to try those
0: donut holes. Don't worry. During the break.
1: Yes, they will be
0: these
1: tested.
0: Will be sampled.
2: Okay.
0: You know, before we get to Elmo. So we're going to let Stan get out of here. Randy, you want to take a break or just keep going?
1: Taking a break.
0: We'll be right back.
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1: Welcome back to Greg Roberts Live. Appreciate Stan Seymour stopping by.
2: Yes.
1: Bojangles, Stan the Chicken Man, once again helping out the community. So we've got, again, two pairs of tickets to the Cattle Barons Ball this Saturday.
2: Sure.
1: And you just have to email greglive, WFIRnews.com, and say basically just title it Cattle Barons Ball.
2: Yeah, I'd love to go.
1: Yeah, I'd love to go. Give you name, email address. I know it comes from your email. We get it, but it's easier if you put it all in there.
2: Yeah.
1: Name, email address, cell phone number. We'll pick two names, and you get to go to the Cattle Barons Ball on Saturday.
2: That's it. Good time.
1: That? Yeah.
2: Good time.
1: Yeah, that'd be good stuff. Like I said, it's always a lot of fun. Always a lot of fun. So, all right. Randy, it is Monday. It is September 28th.
2: Wow.
1: Man, we're almost in October.
2: I know.
1: How did we were talking earlier. It's like, just flying by.
2: We don't have a high school game this week because of Tech on being on the air.
1: Tech's playing, yep.
2: When we come back on the air next week, it'll be game seven.
1: Week seven.
2: For high school football.
1: Yeah.
2: Wow.
1: I mean, yeah.
2: Yeah.
1: And we do have, so we don't have the Haley Toyota High School football game of the week Friday because we're bumped by Tech football.
2: Yeah.
1: We do have Roanoke College football on Saturday.
2: We do.
1: The Maroons are at Guilford. And I'll be down there calling the game. Kickoff 1 o'clock on the Rock Channel. Randy will be here in studio keeping everything smooth. And that's on Saturday.
2: And don't forget Coors Light Call It this week. We've got to have scores for the Virginia Tech game, the Virginia game,
1: and the Roanoke,
2: College
1: game. And you got to have it a day early because Tech plays Friday night.
2: Yep.
1: So gotta don't be in forget here. That. Don't forget that. So a lot going on. Yeah. A lot going on. But let's do a little Bugman trivia, Randy. What do you got?
2: 1951.
1: Oh, boy. 51.
2: This gentleman of New York pitches his second no-hitter of 1951 with an 8-0 home victory over the Red Sox. The Yankees clinch their 18th pennant.
1: You said 51?
2: Yes.
1: All right. See, I immediately go to Whitey Ford, but I don't think Whitey Ford ever threw a no-hitter.
2: Okay.
1: And if he did, I don't think he threw two. And I want to say I've had this question before, which is odd because it's September and I'm not usually in here for Greg.
2: Right.
1: And it's not Don Larson. Larson was the World Series 56.
2: Now, this gentleman threw two in 51.
1: He threw two in 51. I'm going to go with Allie Reynolds.
2: Final
1: answer.
2: You would be correct.
1: Because we were at my limit of Yankees pitchers at this point. All right.
2: 1952.
1: 52.
2: This Cardinals outfielder makes his only major league pitching appearance, throwing one pitch to the Chicago Cubs.
1: And I assume I've heard of this guy.
2: Oh, yeah.
1: Okay. All right. So I was thinking that way, but I wanted to make sure it wasn't, it was Harry Hooper who played, I'm going to go with Stan Musial.
2: Final?
1: Yes.
2: You would be correct.
1: And that's valuable information. And the reason I say this is, you know the game Immaculate Grid?
2: Yes.
1: Right?
2: Sure.
1: I still play the baseball game. I'll probably play it 4 or 5 times a week.
2: Right.
1: And at some point, they always have, randomly, a position player pitching.
2: Okay.
1: My go-to is Chris Davis of the Orioles.
2: Right.
1: Who actually got a win against the Red Sox in like an 18-inning game a couple years ago.
2: Okay.
1: So I like that kind of stuff. Where I go, Stan Musial. Okay, he threw a pitch. All right.
2: Right. Because what was it, Rizzo?
1: Cubs. Anthony Rizzo. If you look up like position players, Because now when they do it, it's traditionally like a utility guy.
2: Right.
1: Or somebody that just has pitched and they just kind of, but.
2: Sure.
1: You didn't think it happened too much in years past. But when you look it up, you're like,
2: Right. Yeah.
1: Some of these guys,
2: It's happened.
1: Yeah, it's happened. Yeah. All right.
2: 1969. This Minnesota Vikings quarterback passes for 7 touchdowns against the Colts in a 52-14 home win.
1: 69?
2: Yes.
1: See, I don't think Fran Tarkenton was there yet. He was there in the

0: 70s, but he started with the Giants. Okay. So before him with the Vikings was Joe Capp. And that's probably all I have in my arsenal for Vikings quarterbacks before Fran Tarkenton. So
1: final?
0: Yeah, Joe Capp.
1: You would be correct. And since you get four instead of three, 1974.
0: 74.
1: This Angel throws his third no-hitter, defeating the Minnesota Twins 4-0.
0: He's got seven. That was number three. The Ryan Express, Nolan Ryan.
1: Final?
0: Yes, sir.
2: When you're hot, you're hot.
1: There you go.
0: I like it. I like it.
1: Now, here comes all Ron, Steve. Everybody will be like, oh, you give these to JD, but you give softballs to Greg.
0: Yeah.
1: I can hear it now.
0: Well, Greg would have gotten Nolan Ryan.
1: Yes. He would have gotten Joe Capp, I believe.
0: And he might have gotten Usual just because Cardinals outfielder, you know.
1: I doubt he would have got
0: Reynolds. I don't know if he gets Allie Reynolds.
1: But yeah. Speaking of Reynolds, Luke Reynolds, the event tonight.
0: Yes, great segue.
1: Look at that. How you like that?
0: That was like, you've done this before. Yeah, Luke Reynolds, Virginia Tech tight end, was going to be at the Blacksburg Kroger tonight.
1: Yep, on Main Street there.
0: On Main Street. That's changing.
1: That's been canceled.
0: Right.
1: Well, it's been postponed.
0: Right. He's going to do it, but he can't do it tonight. Some conflict.
1: Correct.
0: So just if you were thinking about heading out there, by all means, go get your groceries.
1: Yeah.
0: But
1: he's not going to be there.
0: Will not be there.
1: Correct. Yeah,
0: it's not canceled. It's going to be postponed. They're aiming for another date, and they'll get that straight.
1: So just bear with us.
0: Yeah, he's probably still trying to dry out from Saturday.
1: Yes. We're working to get this rescheduled. Yeah. Right now, it's just a lot of things putting all the dates together.
0: Yeah, exactly. So just, wanted to make sure everybody knows that. Before we get to the joke of the day.
1: Okay.
0: I want to tell you about my trip to D.C.
1: Oh.
0: So, Roanoke College played up at Gallaudet on Saturday.
1: Yeah.
0: And they play in, 52-0.
1: Yep.
0: They play, and we'll have Coach Steinspring on at 6, but they play in D.C.
1: Okay.
0: I'm not talking around or near. In D.C.
1: Right.
0: Okay?
1: Yep.
0: Like, I'm driving by, and there's the Washington Monument
1: right
0: in D.C.
1: That close.
0: And I'm going to tell you folks this. If you ever get the chance to drive in downtown D.C., don't.
1: It's an experience.
0: It's 11 in the morning on a Saturday.
1: Right.
0: Now, getting in, I'm not going to give you the whole details, but my daughter is going to nursing school in Northern Virginia.
1: Sure.
0: My daughter, Ashley, she's been on the show numerous times. She's in nursing school at GW. And I was going to. Told her I was going to stop by and see her, and she's like, well, can I go to the game with you? I got nothing else going on. So I pick her up. Check, it says 40 minutes from her apartment in Reston to D.C. So we get there. But it's hand-to-hand combat driving up there, and I grew up there.
1: Right.
0: So I'm used to it.
1: Sure.
0: So game goes off without a hitch. Everybody up at Gallaudet's great. Game only takes 2.5 hours. The weather's, crummy. We come to go back to her apartment so we can go out, get some dinner, and I got to drive back.
1: Okay.
0: Over an hour and a half later, I mean, there were times whoever designed the exits and everything up there.
1: Yes.
0: And I know what it is. I'm sure at one point it was relatively sane.
1: Sure.
0: I mean, this a while back. And now they keep adding things.
1: Right.
0: The best part is when 2 3-lane roads merge together.
1: Okay.
0: And everybody merging in from the left wants to get off on the exit on the right. And everybody merging in from the right needs to not get off and get to the left.
1: Right.
0: It was
1: just horrible.
0: It was special.
1: Yeah.
0: It was special. There were, fortunately, my daughter, she's my daughter and she's 22, so she's heard these words before.
1: Right.
0: But
1: Here is some advice, because I've spent a lot of time up in D.C.
0: Yeah, don't go.
1: Well, here's the advice I give a lot of people. Stop, park in Vienna, ride the train in, and then walk.
0: See, I couldn't do that, though.
1: No, I know.
0: Right. Yeah, it's...
1: But I'm saying...
0: Oh, she Ubers. She's like, I'm not...
1: Yeah.
0: Unfortunately, the GW Nursing School is out in Ashburn,
1: right,
0: where Redskins Park is.
1: Sure.
0: So she's like, Dad, there's no traffic.
1: Yeah.
0: It's great.
1: No, we park in Vienna, ride the tram in, and then...
0: Oh, I'm going to talk to Curtis over at Roanoke, be like, look, man, do not schedule any more games up at Gallaudet.
1: Right.
0: Let's find some smaller towns.
1: You got it.
0: I'm going to Greensboro this weekend.

0: All right. All right. Did you know that I saw my doctor today and I showed him the rash on my bottom?
1: I don't need to visualize that, but okay. I'm sorry about that. You had to go to your doctor.
0: Yeah, he completely ignored me. He just kept scanning his groceries and doing what he...
1: It's all right. That's, yeah, that's good.
0: That's what a man will do.
1: That's right. That's solid. That's solid. Hey, folks, coming up after the break, Coach Phil Elmation. A little bit under the weather this weekend, but he's fighting back.
0: Okay.
1: He's okay. I talked to him earlier, and he's good to go. He's ready. He's excited. And 6 o'clock, Coach Brian Steinspring.
0: There you go.
1: Roanoke College. Good so goodness. A lot coming up. So let's do this news break. Coming back, Coach Elmo, right here on Greg Roberts Live.
2: I'm Gene Marino in the WFIR News Center. Our top local story this hour. Residents in Roanoke City are calling for more transparency when it comes to a potential data center at the Woodhaven Technology Park. More from WFIR's Clark Palmer.
3: During a Q&A segment at Lieutenant Governor Gazala Hashmi's Energy Town Hall stop at Roanoke's Harrison Museum of African American Culture last week, a resident took a moment to call out the Western Virginia Regional Industrial Facility Authority for signing off on a proposal for a data center at the Woodhaven Technology Park. That resident also says that Roanoke City Mayor Joe Cobb and members of City Council should step up to prevent that center from coming online.
4: Continue to work for the NDA that he signed, hiding information from the public, as many other elected officials across the state have. This is not a Roanoke City problem, although Roanoke City is a bad actor in this current instance. This is a state issue. How do we tackle this transparency? How do we make sure the public is actually holding these companies accountable?
3: As we have previously told you here on WFIR, Mayor Cobb and City Council did not sign non-disclosure agreements regarding the proposed Woodhaven project. Clark Palmer, WFIR News.
2: The Southwest Virginia Data Center Transparency Alliance was formed to oppose the Botetourt County plan to build data centers on the Greenfield campus in Daleville. Citing environmental and quality of life concerns, Transparency Alliance spokesperson Catherine Haddam commented live in studio this morning about a lack of public transparency related to the proposed deal with Google.
5: The technology is already advancing past what they're trying to put in. Google has the ability to do this cleaner, greener, and smaller, and they aren't doing it because the communities aren't making them. Our communities did not negotiate appropriately. This technology that's going in and destroying our environment is outdated in less than 5 years.
2: The Southwest Virginia Data Center Transparency Alliance also opposes the data center now proposed for that Woodhaven Technology Park in Roanoke County, with a lack of transparency again being the sticking point. You can hear the complete conversation with Catherine Haddam about proposed local data center projects on the WFIRnews.com website or watch it on Facebook. And no Jaden Daniels at quarterback? No problem. The Washington Commanders surprised the Super Bowl champ Seattle Seahawks with a 33-31 win over the Seahawks yesterday. Marcus Mariota started for the injured Daniels, who has dislocated his left elbow again.
6: The circumstances kind of pin us against the wall. These guys find a way. I'm grateful to be a part of it. I'm grateful to have the coaching staff that we have, and I'm looking forward to the rest of the year.
2: Next up is a game across the pond in England versus the Indianapolis Colts this Sunday. Weather every 30 minutes on WFIR.
7: From WDBJ 7, I'm meteorologist Leo Hurstbrunner on WFIR. Tonight we'll continue to see a mix of stars and clouds. Your overnight lows drop down into the mid and upper 50s. Looking ahead toward Tuesday, more sunshine breaks back out. We'll have warmer temperatures. Your high closes in on 80 degrees.
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4: 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Nobody parties like the pig.
5: Welcome back to Greg Roberts Live here on a Monday. Mondays during football season. Oh boy. Always a pleasure. We head down to Myrtle Beach and the coach, Phil Almation. How are we, coach?
6: I'm doing great. I tell you what, the way this football season's going right now, I'm glad I'm on this radio show. I mean, can you imagine being at Michigan?
5: Oh.
6: You know, with, I mean, can you imagine that Sunday morning meeting with the staff at Michigan?
5: Illinois fired their DC today.
6: Yeah. No, they're going to fall now.
5: Yeah.
6: And let me tell you, as much as I hate to say it, I hope I'm wrong. I really do, because they've been so good to me down here, Coach Beamer. It's tough duty right now.
5: Yeah,
6: I'm not so sure. He may have lost his football team.
5: Yeah,
6: I don't know.
5: That is suspended.
6: I don't know.
5: Kid, I think they got Kentucky this weekend. I think. It's kind of a must win. I mean, and Kentucky's not.
6: Oh,
5: bad.
6: They're all every one of them. You know, it's just. It's tough duty. I'm just telling you, that's a tough. You can pull it off, but sustaining it is just a bear.
5: Yeah.
6: As you could see in the past, Spurrier, Coach Holtz, you know, people have made a run down there, but sustaining it's so hard.
5: That's the thing, is like everybody seemed to have like that 1 year, and Shane had it too, where they get 10 wins,
6: and
5: people
6: wins.
5: Are like, okay, here we go. And then,
6: here we go.
5: And then they don't go, you know.
6: Off and running, you know. That was really. I mean, when I watched what happened with that young man on the football field, and you know, under those circumstances, it's like, but he did the right thing. It just happened to be on national TV, you know.
5: Right.
6: But he did the right thing. That cannot stand.
5: Right.
6: You know, there comes a point in time where you know, hey, this is not about you. This is about the team. And I will say that I've always had a feeling about. It's like that. That's probably not his first time.
5: No.
6: Somewhere in his career, you know, that flip just don't switch. You know,
5: you know, a kid with that kind of talent, you know, I'm sure that's happened before, and it's been one of those.
6: Oh, no doubt.
5: You know, let's not do that anymore, kind of things.
6: No doubt.
5: But
6: I was telling with this morning. I was talking with Rick Watson. I said, Rick, I said, have you ever gone to a 7-on-7 game? Now, I went 10 years ago when I was at Coastal. And, you know, those 7-on-7 passing, they travel teams. Let me tell you what, it is. I had a walk. I left. I left it.

0: couldn't stand it. The yapping and and the coaches were worse than the players. So this is the environment they're being brought. I call it the 10% club. Okay, 90%, great kids, wonderful human beings, good players. Got it. Same with coaches. Then you got the 10% club. And you look at this weekend, the kid hitting the kid from Southern Cal, Southern Cal and Oregon. You look at the Texas kid, and you look at this kid. Well, that 10% is going to be rising. You're going to be up to 15% pretty soon because this thing is out of control. You know, so.
1: No good. Hey, let's start with the game in the monsoon up at Chestnut Hill, Virginia Tech at Boston College. Before I know we've already talked about some of this, I want to ask you. You've played in that kind of environment before in terms of the rain, the wind, just the nastiness. As a coach, you're walking. This didn't come out of the blue. They knew it was going to happen. What changes do you make? How do you prepare for that?
0: Well, the toughest thing, when I was in East Carolina in 83, we played Southern Mississippi in Hattiesburg. It was a hurricane, literally. Today, they'd have canceled that game. No way they'd have played it. It was thunder, lightning. It was awful. You couldn't. You just couldn't see the field. You couldn't see it. I'm on the sidelines because it would just stretch. And, you know, the whole thing is, you know, you got to protect the ball, and which both teams did. There was one turnover. Right. BC had none, which was fantastic. That's number one, protect the ball. And then I think the second thing is obviously it's not the rain, it's the wind. You know, there's nothing that affects. You know, people talk about Don Strock and the amazing that he threw the ball. Well, he threw it into that wind in Blacksburg, too, by the way.
1: Yeah.
0: You know, as you know, that hawk was always out in Blacksburg. So, you know, your kicking game, the kickoff, the punts, fielding the kickoffs, those are things that are just, you know, secure the ball. And they did, and both teams did a good job. You know, that's why the game was close.
1: Yeah.
0: There was no fumbles and people just throwing the ball, you know, getting hit and dropping the ball or, you know, creating the turnovers. So then now what comes back down to is this. Here's the emphasis. Okay. You got a first and 10. That down becomes, as always, critical, but it is really critical. You got to establish yourself. So that becomes let's ramp this up. And then the third and fourth downs are so critical. And when you look at the first half of that game, you know, Virginia Tech, or the whole game, Virginia Tech offensively on third down was not very good, and BC was worse when it was all said and done. I mean, and Virginia Tech, they're 0 for 2 on fourth downs. And so, you know, you lose that turnover battle in the down and distance war. That makes it tougher. That makes it a game. Now we got a game. And Boston College was able to, you know, your challenge at Boston College was, hey, Virginia Tech's got a good defense. They're active. They make plays. They got a good defense. Their offense can be their best defense. But defensively, if I'm the DC at BC, I'm telling our goal is we got to outperform their defense. They're going to make plays. We got to make plays. And they did. They made it a game. And so that's how I saw this thing. And it's really the best way that I looked at came away from this game is Virginia Tech and to a degree Boston College, not as good, but Virginia Tech played a outstanding complementary football game to overcome the elements. In other words, offensively in the first half, they're not doing anything. They got a field goal, you know, and they turned the ball over on downs. So that was tough duty. Defensively, they kept them in the game. You know, your offense is struggling. Now defense, you got to ramp it up.
1: And let's be honest, we talked about this. They don't win that game last year, 2 years ago, 3 years ago.
0: No. You know, you look at what happened in the second half. The first half was like a boxing match. You know, they're just dealing blows. BC is a tough football team. Not a great talented football team, but let me tell you, they're a physical football team. You know, Bill O'Brien's one hell of a coach. And the first half was like, wow. But now you get to the second half, and the first 5 minutes of the second half, boy, I'll tell you what, defense goes three and out. Then they got the 50-yard punt return, which was unbelievable. That's another issue. We'll get to that later. But now it's 6-0. Okay, right away in the first 5 minutes, Tech takes control of this game in a very bad weather game. It's 6-0, and every point's going to count in this game. But then, all of a sudden, the wheels fall off. Like, right in the third, fourth quarters, you got the 45-yard run by the quarterback, which leads to a TD. So now Tech's losing 6-7, or 7-6. They're losing, okay? And this is going to be to your point, all right? Then the wheels just come apart. The offense fumbles the ball. The offense turns it over on downs, and then defensively, you know, BC, they all of a sudden it's 14-6, and this is where I 100% agree with you. Last year, 2 years ago, they don't win this game. They do not win this game.
1: I think if this was the last couple years, Virginia Tech walks out of BC with a 21-6 loss. And people are going, what just happened?
0: Yeah.
1: This year, too.
0: Yeah, these wheels. Yeah, no doubt. Because the wheels literally fell off.
1: Now,
0: I mean, it was like, wow.
1: But then
0: here's the good news. Okay. Now, the biggest thing that changed that game was the 4th and 2, the penalty, the holding penalty on the DB. Because they're off the field. BC's defense, they're off the field. And they've got good field. It's like on the 30-yard line, 35, whatever, or 40, I think. But BC's got... If they get the ball, their offense, it's a 14-point swing. You know, Virginia Tech keeps the ball, and four plays later, they're in the end zone. So I call that a 14-point swing, and it was holding.
1: Yeah.
0: I at first I looked at it, and I go, gee whiz, boy, that kid got screwed. But then I watched it, the end zone copy, and his technique broke down on the route that he held.
1: So we move forward to Friday. Pittsburgh, a similar team to Boston College in toughness, but they got more dudes and they're undefeated.
0: They're much better talented. They're much better talented football team, but the same mentality. You know, you look at the Pittsburgh head football coach Pat Narduzzi. How long has he been there?
1: Oh gosh,
0: forever.
1: Yeah,
0: Pat Narduzzi was one of the longer.
1: I think what you were about to say is one of the longer tenured guys in the ACC. I don't know what you think about him. I know you know him in some way, shape, or form, but he's that guy. If he's not my coach, I can't stand him. If he's my coach, I love him.
0: Yeah. You know? Well, most good coaches are like that.
1: Yeah.
0: Okay, you know, I mean, I like to sit there and tell you, you have said the same thing about my ass.
1: Only you, brother. Only you.
0: I tell you, when he was at Miami, Ohio, because I was at Marshall coaching against him when they had Roethlisberger, he was a D coordinator.
1: Oh, okay.
0: They had great defenses. Then he goes to Michigan State with, what was the head coach's name at that time?
1: Mark
0: D'Antonio, yeah. They have great defenses. They have the best Michigan State 4-year run while he was there that you could ever imagine.
1: Yeah.
0: You know, then he takes the Pitt job, and it's off the charts. You know, and defensively, it'll be a great challenge to Virginia Tech in terms of being able to protect and being able to run the football, because he's going to load that box. He's going to make you throw to win the game.
1: Yeah, because Doug's
0: going to load that box, and they will put bodies to stop that run. He's shameless on that.
1: Doesn't he like to? It kind of reminds me a little bit of you. He likes to put his corners one on one on islands. And go,
0: I would not want to be his corners. No, you could not pay me enough money to be his corners coach. Okay, trust me. That's because you're they're on an island. It's a zero blitz coverage. Your safeties are not post-help players. Now, he's done a lot more with fire zones and things of that nature, running middle of the field defense to help protect them a little bit. But for the most part, those safeties are flat-foot, short-zone players, and the corners, good luck.
1: Yeah, I remember a game when Tech had Isaiah Ford and Cam Phillips, And that's when Gerard Evans was the quarterback. And he just kept, the corners were small, but physical. And he just kept throwing jump balls to Ford and Phillips. And they kept out jumping the corners. And Narduzzi was, I thought he was going to, his head was going to explode on the side.
0: Yeah, that's, you know, that's what he wants. You know, it's 50-50 ball. Right. Let's go.
1: Yeah.
0: And you know, let's play 50-50 ball. Let's see how good you are.
1: Yeah.
0: You know, let's see. And, you know, Grunkmeyer, I don't know if the accuracy, if there is a weakness, if he has one, the deep ball accuracy, not the deep crossing bend routes, but those downfield shots, fade routes, things of that nature, a little inconsistent. So this is going to be a challenge. It'll be a challenge, and they are talented. And offensively, they're probably their best offense they've seen all year.
1: Got a good quarterback. It'll be the first big test. I mean, I thought Maryland was a test, but this is going to be – this is going to
0: kind of
1: let you
0: know. Difference, though. Here's the difference. You know, you really look at, you know, everyone's talking about Luke Reynolds. Let me tell you, my game ball goes to Keyshawn, was it Keyshawn Brown?
1: The punt returner.
0: That's my game ball. Okay, I coach the punt return teams for Virginia, Syracuse, and Purdue. And our whole philosophy was, as I read into this, the offense begins on fourth down. We literally had a team, and it was an offensive mentality that we want to get a first down. Hell, he had average 18 yards a return.
1: Yeah.
0: He almost had two first downs.
1: He's getting a couple for you.
0: And flipping the field. And as soon as he busted that 51 and then the 22-yard and then the 40, I said, game over. They're winning this game.
1: Yep.
0: Because we went to two Rose Bowls. We had a kid that, at Wisconsin, Barry took because his high school coach was his GA. And this is February signee on the last day. And the day after, Barry took him. He was a 10, 600-meter kid. Barry took him. He came as a receiver. In 1998, we're playing Penn State. There's a punt return for a touchdown. Broke the game open. Okay, we go to the Rose Bowl because of that play. In Purdue, we're playing Drew Brees. Same thing. It's a tie score. Purdue ties it up. They kick off to him. Touchdown. Game over.
1: Well,
0: this is going to be a headache for Pitt. Their cover teams with this kid.
1: Yeah. Now before I know we got a couple more minutes with you, I want to get to Virginia. You know, they blow out Delaware, which I don't think is much of a surprise. I think some people thought Delaware might put up a little more fight, but you know, 42-3. Virginia did what they were supposed to do. They pretty much ended it by halftime and just kind of cruised from there. They go to Florida State this Saturday.
0: Yeah, you know, it'll be interesting. I mean, this guy's fighting for his life, and you know, you got to take the spear off the side of the helmet, slap it off the helmet.
1: Right.
0: They're not the Florida State of the past.
1: No, Bobby Bowden's just not like, coming through the door. Yeah.
0: No, he's not coming through the door. Like I told Bud when Bud went out to Nebraska, I said, Bud, slap the M off the helmet. Just another football team. They just don't look at that. No, that N means nothing.
1: Well, and that's the thing.
0: As good as they used to be.
1: Yeah, the Florida State thing, you know, it's not like before Miami got it going here in the last 2 years, you always said, well, yeah, they're not that great of a team, but they've got guys who can, you know, change the game in a play. I don't think Florida State's
0: too many turnovers in his coaches. He's got too many turnovers.
1: Yeah, I don't think Florida State has anybody to scare you.
0: Yeah, no. Their quarterback is, I think, a very average guy. You look at the turnaround Florida made. Wow. Yeah. You don't want to play those cats.
1: No.
0: I watched that game. I went, oh, my God. They are the real deal. Florida is.
1: Yeah.
0: Georgia, they should be in the NFL. Just put them in the NFL.
1: Your boy Chris Cole.
0: Yeah.
1: SEC Defensive Player of the Week.
0: Yep, he's made a lot of money, and money's going to keep flowing in.
1: Yeah, he's going to make a lot of money on Sunday. He's making it now, but he's going
0: to
1: make
0: more. Well, you know what?
1: Sundays.
0: He couldn't have gone to a better program because Kirby's no nonsense. You know, when you're an NFL scout, you talk to any one of them to a man, they will tell you they love going to Georgia's practice. I'm going to take a Georgia kid because they know it's physical football. Kirby said one time, I'll let you go with this one. Kirby said one time, kid came in his office, said practices were too physical. He said, all right. He goes, I'll put you in the portal. Where are you going? because wherever you're going, we're going to schedule you. So, you know, it'll be Virginia. It'll be a test. I mean, you know, you get deep into the schedule now, and teams, you know, they get better. You know, it's not VMI. It's not. And Maryland was really disappointing. I mean, they got their butt kicked by UCLA. How about the job Chesney's doing out at
1: 4-0.
0: UCLA?
1: See,
0: that's another thing too, Justin. Here's the thing. I'm getting a guy from Wake Forest. That's my first pick.
1: Jake Dickert, yeah.
0: That's my first pick in the coach's portal. And I'll tell you why. Because he's going to bring about 10 players that know how to win, like Cignetti did at JMU, and this guy, Chesney, did at JMU to UCLA. The tough duty is these guys bringing in 31 kids that don't know each other. None of them.
1: Right.
0: And the worst part about it is probably half of them haven't even won games.
1: Right.
0: They're coming from losing programs. Yep. You know, and that is tough duty. You got to go get the Wake Forest guy, get the SMU guy. Just look at the coaches that are winning. They'll bring players with them. Those are the guys I'm going to hire.
1: All right, Coach. Hey, we appreciate your time as always, and look forward to seeing you in 2 weeks.
0: Yeah, be fun. Yeah, it'll be a lot of fun. Thanks a lot. Coach, I appreciate it.
1: Take care. Coach Phil Almation joining us on the Hollywood's Hotline. Stick around, folks. Greg Roberts Live rolls on.
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6: From ABC News, I'm Brian Clark. Pope Leo told reporters that concerns about artificial intelligence raised by experts should be taken seriously.
7: To simply say, oh, it's not going to happen and close our eyes to it, I think is probably not the most responsible way to go about that.
6: AI will be the topic when President Trump and House Speaker Mike Johnson meet with tech leaders tomorrow at the White House. At midnight, certain Canadian goods will be banned from entry into the U.S. as a result of the ongoing trade war. The restrictions apply to most alcohol, certain kinds of dairy, and motorcycles. President Trump said today that Canada treats the U.S. unfairly.
8: They have been one of the worst countries in the entire world. You know, we get along with China, we get along with people, and we make good deals, but Canada's been really very difficult to deal with, actually.
6: The president again said that the war in Iran would end soon and the gas prices would tumble. Right now, those gas prices on a national average sit $1.34 higher than this time a year ago. It's caused a headache for drivers. Georgia's governor, Brian Kemp, today announced a suspension of the state's gas tax. And Gas Buddies' Patrick DeHaan says that logjam at the Strait of Hormuz is the main reason why, even as more traffic has picked up.
9: It's certainly not where it was prior to all of this developing, when 20 million barrels a day or so would flow through.

0: this straight. Most recent estimates by companies would put it somewhere between 5 to 8 million barrels. It does vary day by day.
1: Prosecutors will reopen a criminal probe after a woman says she was drugged and gang raped at a Cornell University fraternity.
2: Jane Doe's lawsuit claims the seven frat brothers were suspended in 2024 and then afforded the opportunity to mitigate their conduct by submitting essays to Cornell. In response to her claims, Cornell said it investigated and adjudicated the allegations consistent with university policies and noted the school's chapter of Chi Phi fraternity remains barred from our campus.
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4: I am Gene Rano in the WFIR News Center. Our top local story this hour, officials with the group Rise for Youth, United Families, Safe Communities went before members of the state Senate's Joint Commission responsible for helping usher in the Commonwealth's legal retail marijuana marketplace last week and called on members to rethink a provision in the state's marijuana law that would increase the first-time public consumption penalty to $250, called for maintaining the $25 penalty for those under age 21 caught consuming and purchasing marijuana. Rise CEO Valerie Slater.
5: When we think about all of that taken together, imagine that a young person is going to receive that $25 penalty, but then what if they are in the community? Is that also a $250? So now all of a sudden it's $275.
4: Slater says enforcement of the law in schools could devastate the lives of school students, girls, low-income residents, and black Virginians. She also wants the General Assembly to dedicate 30% of retail marijuana taxes to the Department of Behavioral Health and Development Services. The 38th annual Craftsman's Fall Classic Art and Craft Festival returns to the Berglund Center this Friday through Sunday with hundreds of vendors, just in time for early holiday shopping as well. Once again, admission is free with a non-perishable food donation that benefits the Feeding Southwest Virginia Food Bank, where Rachel Garnett is the Director of Marketing and Communications.
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4: 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And Virginia Tech is 4-0 after beating Boston College on the road in the rain on Saturday, 21-14. Hokies head football coach James Franklin.
7: I'm just proud of our guys. 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
8: From WDBJ 7, I'm meteorologist Leo Hurstbrunner on WFIR. Tonight we'll continue to see a mix of stars and clouds. The overnight lows drop down into the mid and upper 50s. Looking ahead toward Tuesday, more sunshine breaks back out. We'll have warmer temperatures. Your high closes in on 80 degrees.
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9: Welcome back to Greg Roberts Live, and we are joined on the Hollywood's Hotline by the head coach of the Maroons, Coach Brian Steinspring. How are we, sir?
10: We're doing great, JD. How you doing?
9: I'm doing great now that I'm not driving in D.C. traffic, my friend.
10: I understand. It took us longer to get out of D.C. than it took to get home. I was like, holy, which way? Are we going on a tour of the Capitol
9: and
10: the Washington Monument? What are we going to do here?
9: It was bad enough driving in my Grand Cherokee. I can't imagine negotiating a bus through that.
10: It took a minute to get out. It took a minute, but they did a great job. Abbott did a great job in getting us back, but just getting out of there was a little difficult.
9: Yeah.
10: But hey, it's not too, it's not a bad way to leave when you're leaving with a win.
9: That's
10: so
9: right.
10: It was a good ride home.
9: That's right. The ride's a lot smoother when you put a 52-0 up on the board.
10: No doubt.
9: Let's start there with the game at Gallaudet. You guys roll 52-0. It was so funny because last week I talked to Greg and he's like, man, I just think they're going to line up and just try to just run it at him. And you go Air Linwood. And I'm going to tell you what, he made some throws, particularly that dart for the 89-yard touchdown. He was on.
10: He was really dialed in. I mean, we decided on the game plan early in the week. We had a few extra days, as you know, going into the game. And they're a big 8-man front. They came out and actually just played gap defense because it's somebody in every gap. And that's sort of what they do. And we said, okay, we can make this hard, or we can try to, A, get our quarterback going, let him go through some progressions there, and get it to what we feel is a strong point of our team.

0: team our receiving core, and we did. And Linwood handled everything really well. He got the ball out when he needed to get out, and he put it where he needed to put it. And in fact, I was really proud of the touchdown pass that he threw to Kamari Garner, because we called virtually the same play after our first touchdown, and he saw the backside linebacker chase our tailback out of the backfield, and he knew he had zero coverage, a man-to-man with Kamari backside, and he took it, and he threw a laser slam route in there, and Kamari did the rest with the ball. There's nobody left. Once he beat the corner, there's nobody left. So that was great to see Linwood recognize what he was getting, and he got it to the guy that could take it to the house, and he did. So Linwood was he was on point with what we were doing, but we felt like this was thought we could get them to loosen up and back some people out, but they just didn't want to do that, and we continued on with that for the most part until we got into the second half, and then we changed the mode of operation there a little bit.
1: Yeah, and I noticed, Polo Hill out for the year with the ankle. You got creative in the backfield. Jarrett Shepard, Trell Creasy got most of the carries, but one, using K.J. Bratton back there is a little change of pace in terms of getting them out on screens and a pitch play and everything. And you broke out the Wildcat with Sam Phillips, a freshman out of Floyd County, number 44 back there. Talk about the creativity you kind of had to go to on offense with being on your third quarterback and losing a tailback.
0: Well, KJ's been in the backfield before in his lifetime. He understands what it's like back there. So, just getting him back acclimated to where you're lining up and not asking him to do too much. But, just we have certain packages with the ability to do that. Well, we spent a little more time on that last week. And then, Sam is a guy that's been a quarterback. He's played just about every position there is, and just moving him over made sense to us. And we didn't want to care a lot, and actually the run that we had with him was probably going to be based upon how they were going to line up throughout the game, was not the most advantageous play. It was going to be hard sledding for whatever formation we were in, and so it made it a little difficult. But he got some really positive yardage for us. He advanced the ball. We got him out there playing the position, getting some motions going, handling that part of it, and we were going to do that. We will get him out there and get him adjusted to actually not just doing it in practice, but getting out there, and you got to call it and you got to run it, and he did a great job. So we needed to block a couple things a little better for him than we did, but the look presented problems anyway, because based upon the play that we were running the most in that game.
1: Yeah, I guess if they're going to be in every gap, it's kind of tough to, get them to move around and everything when, like you're saying, they were just playing an 8-man front and just kind of trying to clog every hole.
0: They were. And, we adjusted the formation where we wanted to run the ball and brought in a couple extra tight ends and things like that, and we gapped them out. And but we waited till the second half to kind of get more involved into that. So, but we really wanted to stretch the field, and we did a really good job doing that. Our receivers did a great job, and they don't get enough credit. A lot of the bubbles and the RPOs in the now game that we were running, they if they didn't get the ball, they needed to be blocking it. And they were doing that's where that yards after catch, so some bubbles and some now screens and some hitches, the RPOs, them getting downfield blocks and picking up people enabled a lot of yards after catch on those. They weren't just for 4 yards. They were getting 8 and 10 and things like that. And that just kind of enabled us to continue to move the ball down the field.
1: Now, a guy who doesn't get much attention, but I'm going to give him some here because I've noticed a huge difference in this kid this year, your kicker, Ethan Sear. All right? He's putting balls into the end zone off kickoffs, which, is a dream. You don't have to defend it, and they start the ball at the 25. But that field goal he hit, that was into the wind. It was, 46 yards, and that was into a decent breeze, and that thing would have been good from 55.
0: Oh, yeah, he was as pumped up as I had to calm him down after the kick. But, it was one of those situations where the way the game was going, you know, it was like a third and seven, third and eight, and you know, we were in two down territory. We could have probably thrown the ball, gotten the first down. So just run it. If we get it, great. If we don't, let's give our kicker a chance to kick one here with a little bit of conditions. And we didn't get it, and I didn't elect to go for it. I said, let's kick it. And he went out there and drilled it. And I mean, he had room to spare, and it was right down the heart. So you know, he's put the work in. I think he had moments last year where he was a good kicker, and then he had moments where he was a little inconsistent, those things. And his kickoffs have been fantastic for us. We have a chance to go back, and as we're playing teams that we played last year, you see we're studying the special teams component part of it, and you know, there's balls coming back at us, and that's not been an issue thus far this year. And there's a lot of it with the people covering the kick, but a lot about his placement and kicking it back in where they can't return it. So that's been a great. And then for him to step out there and go 7 for 7 on extra points and drill a 48-yard field goal into the win, I think that was a great boost to him. And it's a tribute to the work that he's put into it.
1: And one note I want to touch on defensively, Charlie Davis, linebacker out of Radford, everything, leading tackler. He's had to retire. Saw him at the game. He said, you know, just with the injuries, he just, you know, can't play anymore. That's a tough blow, but fortunately that's a position you've got guys at.
0: It is a tough blow, and it's not anything that wasn't going in that direction, right? I mean, it's been a 10-month process, right. and he attacked this thing just like he attacks the football. You know, I mean, he put a lot into it and trying to get back to a position that he felt good about where he was. And really, you know, and for me as a football coach, you know, you're judged by the column on the left and the column on the right. But at the end of the day, none of us really felt good about in an unknowing part of it. None of us really felt good about where he was. And we all felt like this was the best route to go. And at the end of the day, the health and welfare of our players and guy like Charlie, that's still the key component. You stay around, keep helping us. I said, yeah. I said, you know, the player I'm going to miss. I don't want to mess with Charlie Davis. It's around his office and always heavily involved in what we're doing, because he's going to be a great coach one day. I'm just letting y'all know.
1: Yeah.
0: Down the road, you'll be talking about Charlie Davis as a great football coach.
1: Well, and two things about that. You know, I'm there at the game Saturday. Before the game, while they're getting warmed up, Charlie Davis, who was a starting linebacker last year, all ODAC, is filling up water bottles, distributing things, helping the training staff, helping the managers. I mean, so that speaks to the kid, you know, that a lot of kids, you know, you get that tough decision. Okay, I can't play anymore. And you kind of maybe go. No, he's there. He's Charlie Davis, you know, assistant coach right now.
0: Oh, absolutely. I mean, he is. I mean, I've told him about it. We were talking about what down the road looks like and all those things. And to know Charlie Davis as a football player is a pleasure. To know Charlie Davis as a person is a blessing. And, I'm thankful for Charlie Davis is the person. Thankful for him as a player, too. But I've been blessed in a lot of ways in his career, but it's the people. And Charlie Davis is a guy that's, you know, for whatever impact we as coaches hope we have, I mean, if you're not careful, you can be impacted by your players as well.
1: Yeah.
0: And I certainly have.
1: Well, and I noticed I was talking to Mike Giancola on the sideline. And then we were talking about that, and he's just like, oh, he'll be the linebacker's coach next year. He goes, he's coaching him. You know, he goes, I'm going to let him do it. I'm like, there you go.
0: Yeah, exactly. You know, Charlie and I have talked about this on a number of different occasions, and I think there's a process that Charlie needs to get his feet on the ground here a little bit, and then when that opportunity arises, we'll certainly be arms wide open.
1: That's right.
0: Not to mention any Creed song, but it'll be that way, right?
1: Nice pull there. Hey, the road trip this weekend, much less traffic. We're going to Greensboro, taking on Guilford. Your thought on getting into ODAC play this week?
0: Well, we're excited. I told the team after our last game, okay, everything's in quarters, right? Now we're entering into conference play, and we need to be. We've improved as a football team across the board, regardless of what has transpired in terms of injuries. We as a football team have improved, and there's still improvement to be made. But I'm anxious. I'm excited about getting into conference play. It's an important part for us. We play a team that, had a tough outing last week. They played a top-ranked team, and it didn't go their way, and things kind of went against them as well. But, you know me, Justin, I'm a history guy, and I've let them know if you don't remember the past, uh-huh. You're going to be condemned to repeat
1: That's
0: it, right?
1: And,
0: you know, that, last year they came in and got after us up
1: uh-huh.
0: here. We went through the tape, but we just went through the special teams part of it. You know, they played exceptionally well against us, made it very difficult for us defensively, made it very difficult for us offensively. And even in special teams, we just finished going through our special teams study of our game last year against them, and they got after us, we were fortunate. Fortunate to come out with a victory. So I expect the same game. I really do. That there's talent, they're well coached, and all those things. So with all that being said, we need to go. We need to have a great week. We need to get ready to go to Greensboro and play a lot better than we did last year, and we got to get ready for a physical contest.
1: When you look at it, you talk about the season in quarters, and now you're into ODAC play. The non-conference is done. The injuries, obviously, you can't control. Where are you?
0: I mean, you can't control the actual injury, but you can in other ways. I mean, other people, it's not just the next person up, right? It's just the next guy up. No, it's all of us got to get up.
1: Right.
0: All of us got to move up a notch. Me as a coach, the right tackle, the tight end, the defensive three technique, right? It's incumbent upon all of us to step up a little bit. And I think you can. I think people have to understand that everybody has to raise their level of play. And at this point in time, I've seen that take place.
1: Coaches are never happy. Are you satisfied with where you're at right now going into conference play?
0: I'm satisfied that we played three games and we're 3-0, but no, I'm not close. I think there's better games out there. There's a better performance by all of us. There's a better performance by me. And so if you're not trying to find a better you, then you're just kind of staying at the same spot. You get caught. And we have to be a better football team as we move forward. We're still in a growing and developing phase as a football program. And I know our players hear the messaging, and I believe that we have a group that understands that. I think it was a big learning curve last year. We've narrowed that learning curve. But as you've heard me say many times, I mean, we're here, but we haven't arrived. And I think our players understand that. And, it's somewhat exciting to know that you truly believe that there's a better game, there's a better team that you can be, and whether it's tomorrow, whether it's Tuesday, but you just hope from Saturday to Saturday you're a better football team.
1: There you go. Go ahead, Randy. Before I say this, 1 o'clock kickoff Saturday at Guilford. Go ahead, Randy.
2: There you go. Coach, talk to me about the confidence right now of Linwood Johnson. Are you starting to see him get the confidence, and is he having fun right now? I know that first game, limited time last year, first game this year, second game, now he's third game, fourth game. What are you seeing out of him right now?
0: There's a couple of pictures of him actually playing. He's getting ready to take a snap, and you see a brightness in his eyes. And actually, there's one of him getting ready to take it. It's like he recognizes what's going on outside, and he knows where he's going with the ball. He's got a smile on his face.
1: Yeah.
0: I mean, there's not many people that have a smile on their face when they're staring at a defense getting ready to blitz you, right? I really – we put a lot – was it a lot of major concepts that we had in? No, but he had to pick a side, know where he was going with it, know when he was getting heated up, know when we were in a five-man protection. If they're bringing sticks, the numbers are on their side, and you're going to have to get rid of it. He managed that exceptionally well in the game. The play I alluded to earlier with Kamari on a slant, you know, slants are not easy throws. You see them all the time. It's either a little high, a little behind, a little too far out in front. I mean, it's a contested throw. And for him to know, he took a blink to the right side, confirmed what he had, knew that he had zero coverage, and man-to-man with Kamari, and hit him in stride on the slant. And that could be a problem for defense, especially with zero coverage. There's no help anywhere. So that play in and of itself was something that I don't think he would have done 2 weeks ago or 3 weeks ago.
1: And he was backed up at the 11-yard line. You know,
0: when we called it, I'm like, okay, here we go. Somebody's band's getting ready to play, right? I'm not real sure which one.
1: I'm going to hear some noise here. I hope it's the right song.
0: One way or the other.
2: And now let me ask you this too, Coach, because, you know, look, we're in year two here. You're still learning. You had your first trip where you had to stay at a hotel. You had to go through everything. How did the team do this weekend with all of that?
0: Yeah, I could not be more proud of them. I mean, they're hearing the messaging. And we talk a lot about being maroon men, not just when you're wearing a uniform, but without it. They're hearing it. And not only hearing it, they're starting to get what that looks like. When I left the hotel, there's little things in life that you need to pay attention to. And the manager of the hotel came out and she said, "We've had a lot of teams stay here, but I've never heard thank you and appreciative of the things that they were trying to do for us." That meant a lot. Now, you know, winning the game meant a lot to me. Okay, but those things like that, and I told the team that I even got an email from the restaurant that we went to. Again, the same thing. A lot of teams, but just people that were thank you, please. You know, you've heard me say this many times, Justin. I don't care how much the world has changed, but please and thank you still go a long way.
1: Yes,
0: right?
1: They do.
0: And,
1: yes, they do.
0: And to get an email from the restaurant that we ate at, you know, you get 90 guys in there at a buffet now, and there's a bunch of offensive line. A lot of things could go wrong. You know what I mean? A lot of things could go wrong. But but they did a tremendous job, and then they went out and played well. I mean, I think they knew that we had a chance to be the better team, but they went out there and established that very quickly in the football game.
1: Hey, Coach, as always, we appreciate your time on Monday here on Greg Roberts Live, and we'll let you get back to work, and I know I will see you Saturday down at Guilford.
0: Hey, Justin did a great job as always. Coach Randy, appreciate you guys. Justin, appreciate you making that trip up there and keeping people aware of what's taking place with Roanoke College football. Hey. Couldn't thank you enough.
1: Hey, I appreciate it, brother. I'm happy to do it. I enjoyed it. So it was good stuff. We'll do
0: it
1: again.
0: See you soon.
1: Yeah, we'll see you Saturday. There you go. Coach Brian Steinspring, the Maroons head man.
2: Yeah, good
1: win.
2: It's
1: a good week. Yeah, I mean, especially you didn't ride that far.
2: Sure.
1: Look, he's coached a long time. He's had a lot of miserable bus trips.
2: Yes.
1: You know, he knows, you know, the difference. And to get that win like that, that's, you know.
2: You got it.
1: It's really cool and good for them. And they did what they were supposed to. And we talked about it, right? Because, you know, Randy, so me and Randy, when I do the games, Randy can talk in my ear and he can hear me even when we're in commercial. We can talk. And we were sitting there and I'm just like, yeah, man. I'm like, apparently Linwood Johnson's turning into Tom Brady right now.
2: He's looking good now.
1: He made again, that post pattern.
2: Yeah.
1: He made smart decisions. When it wasn't there, he just took the out pattern. He took the little bubble screen.
2: This is a kid that literally threw the ball six times last year.
1: Yeah.
2: And then all of a sudden somebody comes up to you and goes, "Hey, by the way, you're getting ready to be our starter because we've got some injury issues."
1: Funny story,
2: And things need to be taken care of. And each week, you've watched him get to a point to where, like Coach said, you're starting to see the smile come on his face.
1: I know the picture he's talking about. I saw on social media today. He's in the shotgun, and he's looking at the defense, and he's smiling.
2: Okay.
1: And I mean, it's almost unnerving. Like Brian was saying, that The kid's having fun.
2: Right.
1: He's facing this defense, and he's got a smile on his face.
2: Yeah. So he sees something.
1: He sees something he likes.
2: Yeah.
1: So

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2: Welcome back to Greg Roberts Live here on a Monday. 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
3: You know, we've had the, you know, some people have cut the heat on over the last couple of days. It's been chilly at night.
2: Yeah, it's that weird time where during the day it's 75.
3: Right.
2: But at night it's dropping to 50, 48.
3: Yep.
2: And we had to the other day put it on auto where it'll do both.
3: Sure.
2: Because we didn't, we just had it on cool and Beth woke up one when she was like, it's 65 in the house. She's like, no, we're not doing this.
3: Nope. You know, but no, now's the time to get that system checked.
2: Get it checked now before we get nailed with cold weather and you go,
3: And Thursday it's supposed to be 88 degrees. So we're in that strange
2: We're in that goofy time where it's, you know, day to day, you just never know. Nope. And, you know, you get up, you leave the house, you got a pullover or a jacket on.
3: Sure.
2: By 11 o'clock, you're taking it off. By 1 o'clock in the afternoon, you got the AC running in your car.
3: Yeah.
2: And then as soon as the sun goes down,
3: it's chilly.
2: You know, I know doing that Botetourt game Friday night.
3: Okay.
2: You know, got out there. It was still, the sun was just setting. It was nice. And the minute the sun went behind those mountains, I'm like, give me my sweatshirt. Let's bundle up here.
3: Yeah.
2: So, hey, well, I do want to thank Phil Almation for joining us.
3: Sure.
2: Also, Coach Steinspring, his weekly appearance on Mondays. Always good after a win. Everybody's happier.
3: Everybody's just happy. Everything looks better, you know.
2: The food tastes better. Like he was saying, that ride home, I'm sure.
3: Sure.
2: You know. Well, the thing is, after a loss, you know, okay, you're dealing with kids, right?
3: These
2: are college kids. But after a loss, you know, kids can shake it off relatively quickly. The coaches, it'll take them a day or two.
3: Yeah.
2: But the kids know, okay, on the bus, they can't. After a loss, you can't be giggling and joking and doing it, you know.
3: Sure.
2: So everyone's just kind of, you know, texting each other, got their headphones on. After a win, it's, you know, everyone's goofing off, having fun. It's, you know, doing this, doing that. So,
3: but no, a lot of people, I want to make sure, I made reference to the fact that this was their first time as a program being back in, staying at a hotel. We're still in that learning stage.
2: Well, and that's the thing is, look, normally teams at this level don't really do that.
3: Correct.
2: You might, like, for playoffs, sure.
3: For playoffs, sure.
2: But, you know, they're going to, you know, look at their schedule.
3: Right.
2: It's a Hampton, Sydney, Randolph, Macon, bus rides.
3: Yeah.
2: W&L, Shenandoah, Bridgewater.
3: Yep.
2: I mean, nothing's more than 3 hours.
3: Right.
2: Which is probably the limit. Because you don't want your kids sitting on a bus for 5 hours. You know, trying to play a game and having to get their legs loose and, you know, getting everything moving and everything. And, you know, and quite honestly, for a lot of those kids, may have been the first time
3: you got
2: in terms of a football situation they've gone

0: a, you know, the D1, D2 level. Yeah, they're, you know, after halfway through the year, you're used to it. You're, you know, on a plane, you're doing this, you're doing that.
1: But, you know, as a graduate of Roanoke, it does my heart good to know that these guys going into a city like D.C., yes, ma'am, no, ma'am, yes, sir, no, sir, thank you, please. It represents just the caliber of student and athlete and just good kid that we're sending out.
0: Well, and that's where, you know, as a coach, you like to see that and hear that. And they like to get that from the hotel, from a restaurant, from maybe the home team, if you're the road team,
1: right,
0: that, hey, the locker room wasn't a complete disaster when they left.
1: You got it.
0: All that stuff.
1: Sure.
0: You just like to see that because at the end of the day, no matter how much things have changed, you're still representing that school.
1: Right.
0: Right.
1: Correct.
0: I know you're getting paid and you're doing whatever, but you're representing, in this case, you're representing Roanoke College.
1: Yeah.
0: Okay. And if you, you know, you go into the hotel, you go to the restaurant, you do whatever, you know, you don't want to be, and I'll say this, and, you know, this is just because I travel with the team and I do the games and all that. And a lot of schools can say this, but just, I talked about Charlie Davis.
1: Right.
0: You know, this is an all ODAC linebacker who's had to retire because of an injury. And he's got his Roanoke College polo shirt on, his shorts. Yeah. And he's on the sideline helping the student managers fill water bottles.
1: Correct.
0: Right?
1: Yeah.
0: I mean, that's, you know, it'd be real easy for that kid
1: to say, I'm done.
0: To be like, I can't.
1: Yeah.
0: And I'll say this, last year, and I'm just pointing a few out, a lot of kids, DJ Tolliver last year didn't play.
1: Yep.
0: He went to every game on road games. He's carrying tables to the coaches, to the booths where the coaches are going to call plays up top. Normally, right. Mitch, the OC, likes to stay up top and call the plays.
1: Sure.
0: Mike, the DC, likes to stay on the field, but they do have a coach up top. Tolliver's carrying stuff up for him. He's moving stuff around. Okay. He's doing, you know, carrying bags, that kind of stuff. You know, Eli Taylor, the quarterback out of Salem, who's hurt.
1: Yeah.
0: He's got his jersey on and his sweatpants, and he's up next to the OC while he's calling plays for the whole game. Sitting there. You know, listening as Mitch is calling whatever play, and he's sitting there getting an understanding of why it's being called.
1: Yeah,
0: you know, all that stuff. So again, it's just good to see that because, you know, and look, I get it. A lot of teams have stories about their kids. You know, and you just like to see that. You know, as I'm reading here that, you know, Shane Beamer's got to suspend one of his players indefinitely because he punched a player.
1: Right.
0: You know, and unfortunately, we don't have that kind of. I shouldn't say it because, you know,
1: right. We don't want it to.
0: Yeah.
1: I don't want
0: to jinx anything. But,
1: exactly.
0: You know, it is what it is. Hey, NFL news. The New York Giants are trading for Vikings quarterback J.J. McCarthy. They're sending a fifth-round pick in next year's draft for the former first-round pick. McCarthy was taken by the Vikings with the number 10 overall pick in 24. He was currently the third-string quarterback.
1: Right.
0: With the Vikings. He started 10 games, all in 25, and he was bad.
1: Yep.
0: Ranked 36th in QBR. Folks, there are 32 teams.
1: Yeah.
0: Think about that. His completion percentage, 58%. Now, he had lost his starting job with the Vikings when they signed Kyler Murray. He was demoted to third string after an ankle injury, kept him out of their final preseason game. Now, the good news here, he's 23 years, 9 months old. That makes him younger than most of the quarterbacks who were picked in this year's last draft.
1: Okay.
0: So I'm sure the Giants, from their perspective, are thinking, look, didn't work out in Minnesota.
1: Yep.
0: Get a fresh start here. What worries me is that Kevin O'Connell's a pretty good quarterback coach.
1: Right.
0: With Minnesota. Look what we do with Sam Darnold.
1: Oh, yeah.
0: And the fact that JJ, it couldn't work with JJ.
1: Right.
0: You know, now he's going to the Giants. He's not going to, you know, Jameis Winston's a starter for now. JJ played for Jim Harbaugh at Michigan. Now he's playing for John Harbaugh with the Giants. I don't know. I think this may be one of those, he's going to get one more shot. And if he can't do anything, especially this year, because I feel like Jameis is probably one or two more lousy games.
1: Okay.
0: from maybe getting yanked.
1: Yeah.
0: It was so funny. So he comes in when Dart gets hurt on the Monday night game against the Rams. And me and my fiance Beth are watching the game, and she goes, "So what about Winston?" She goes, "What's his deal?" And I go, "Well, he's either going to throw four touchdown passes and 400 yards, or he's going to throw three picks."
1: Yeah.
0: And there's no middle ground. I said, he's either looks great, or he looks like he's never seen a football.
1: Right.
0: And so far, he's looked like he's never seen a football.
1: Yeah.
0: And that's just the way he is. So I feel like one or two more of those games, and they're going to go, okay, JJ, let's.
1: Do you think, though, that John sets him down and basically tells him, say, look, the only reason you're here is because my brother told me to give you a chance. And if you don't do something here.
0: And that might be it. And that very well might be.
1: Yeah.
0: That, you know, obviously they needed a quarterback just for depth.
1: Right.
0: That, you know, maybe John called his brother and said, look,
1: I need somebody.
0: We're looking at JJ.
1: Okay.
0: What do you think?
1: Yeah.
0: And, you know, Jim could have shot it down and been like, I'm sure he probably went, no, good kid, good arm, you know, coachable, whatever. But we'll see how many chances he gets.
1: Yeah.
0: So, elsewhere, speaking of quarterback problems, Baker Mayfield out for at least 3 weeks with a dislocated thumb.
1: Oh.
0: Happened yesterday against the Vikings. So Jalen Daniels will be the quarterback. Not that Jalen.
1: No.
0: J-A-L-O-N.
1: Yes.
0: Will be the quarterback for the Bucs. Worst news for Miami. Stud running back Devon Achane out for the year.
1: Oh.
0: Torn ACL. Now, remember, Miami's horrible.
1: Yes.
0: They traded Jalen Waddle. Tyreek Hill's no longer there. Their quarterback's Malik Willis. And now their one and only weapon, done for the year.
1: Wow.
0: Had his best season of his career last year. He had over 1,800 yards from scrimmage, 12 touchdowns. They did use former UVA receiver Malik Washington at running back a little bit.
1: He's their kind of go-to everything. He's their utility guy, that Swiss Army knife. Right. That just anything and everything they need him to do.
0: And I think this is going to be a case where, okay, you know, like Brian Steinspring was saying about K.J. Bratton, he's played the position before. We just got to get him used to lining up.
1: Right.
0: Same thing here with Malik.
1: Yeah.
0: Done it before. We just got to make sure he knows
1: where to be and when to get the ball, where
0: to be and when to get there. More good news, not really. Carolina Panthers lost stud cornerback J.C. Horn to a torn quad.
1: Ugh.
0: Probably out for the year.
1: Yeah.
0: They say right now he could miss anywhere from 6 to 12 weeks, so there's a chance he returns, but they lost to the Browns yesterday.
1: Right.
0: What's going on with the Browns?
1: Suddenly,
0: Deshaun Watson is actually perhaps playing like the guy they thought they were getting when they traded for him forever ago.
1: You know, is this Deshaun getting to the point of he's putting everything behind him? Because we haven't heard a lot of stuff out of him here lately.
0: Yeah, he's just, I mean, the fans, it's been a lot about the fans booing him and him.
1: Right.
0: But if you look at it, look, the Browns have a decent running back in Judkins.
1: Sure.
0: They've got a couple young receivers in Boston and Concepcion.
1: Right.
0: The tight end Fannin is legit. If Deshaun Watson can just try to play a little bit like his days in Houston.
1: Okay.
0: Yeah, maybe. Now, look, I get it. It's the Browns. It's where hope goes to die.
1: Right.
0: But, hey, maybe. You know, just maybe. The Giants, I mean, another hit. Standout pass rusher Brian Burns, torn ACL, out for the year.
1: Oh.
0: They've lost Dart for the year. They've lost Burns for the year. And let's be honest, Cam Scadaboo's not playing all 17 games.
1: No.
0: Okay. Washington Commanders are ready to sign Austin Eckler.
1: Okay.
0: Get him back in the backfield. He played the last 2 years for Washington, ruptured his Achilles last year in week two, but he was a big part of the 24 team that played in the NFC title game. Signed for depth. You know, the Commanders have Rashad White. He's been pretty good on third downs. He leads Washington in yards from scrimmage. Jacroy Crosky-Merritt, team's leading rusher. They have Catron Allen. So, you know, another guy and a veteran to help Daniels out.
1: Right.
0: He's productive when healthy. The problem is the health. In his nine-year career, he's gained over 9,000 yards from scrimmage and scored 73 touchdowns.
1: Okay.
0: So that's pretty good.
1: That is.
0: You know?
1: Yeah.
0: So after three games, Randy.
1: Yes.
0: Buffalo, Kansas City are 3-0. Okay, that's not it.
1: Yeah.
0: So is the Las Vegas Raiders.
1: I was about to ask you, are we seeing the NFL MVP out of Las Vegas this year?
0: Kirk Cousins?
1: Yes.
0: I'm going to tell you what. It's Kubiak, the coach, is
1: right.
0: He's figured out, first of all, hey, let's get Ashton Jeanty the ball in other ways than just handing it off to him. Now, the Vikings and 49ers are also 3-0.
1: Okay.
0: I mean, the Vikings. Now, Philly's 2-0. They play Chicago tonight.
1: Right.
0: So if you had Vegas and the Vikings being 3-0 on your bingo card, you're doing pretty good. Now, the other side of this, Miami, Houston, Tennessee, and the Chargers are all 0-3.
1: You know, the Chargers is the team that really shocks me right now. Because, you know, for the last several years, all we've heard about is Herbert.
0: Right, and Jim Harbaugh.
1: Yeah, then you went out and got him a quote-unquote good coach.
0: Yeah.
1: And now it's not working.
0: He's turning it over. His offensive line's bad. Now, Miami, they could drop an 0-17 this year.
1: Yeah.
0: They're losing a chain. They're just bad.
1: Right.
0: Tennessee, not very good.
1: No.
0: Houston, the Texans, what?
1: You know, as much as I wanted to buy into C.J. Stroud, and I think he's a good quarterback, I think he's in the wrong place. He's just, you know, because it's just not working these last couple of years.
0: Well, and the way he looked in the playoffs last year.
1: Yeah.
0: Now, Tampa Bay is the only team 0-3 in the NFC. And now they're without Baker Mayfield.
1: Right.
0: Remember, C.J. Stroud turned down like a $50 million a year contract extension.
1: He did. Because I think he knows.
0: Well, he might have just cost himself a lot of money. Now, since 1980, 200 teams have started 0-3.
1: Okay.
0: Seven have made the playoffs.
1: Oh.
0: The last two were the Texans.
1: Okay.
0: So they've been down this road before.
1: Right.
0: But, man, I mean, you talk about getting into a hole.
1: Just digging.
0: And then for those people interested, no, we're not going to talk about the Cowboys.
1: Let me tell you.
0: My son texted me yesterday. He goes, we have three NFL caliber players on defense, and that's it.
1: Yeah.
0: It's more of the same.
1: Oh, yeah.
0: And I don't want to do this. I'm not going to talk about it. But they said it was going to be different.
1: It's not.
0: It's not.
1: No.
0: Hey, baseball, the playoffs are set to begin tomorrow.
1: Okay.
0: In the National League, Philly plays at Atlanta. Chicago is at San Diego. Both Milwaukee and the Dodgers have the byes.
1: Right.
0: So they're waiting for whoever comes out of that. In the American League, Chicago is at Houston.
1: Okay.
0: Boston is at New York.
1: Okay.
0: So you know they're loving that, the Red Sox and Yankees. Tampa Bay and Cleveland have the bye.
1: Look at that. Cleveland has the lowest payroll in Major League Baseball.
0: It's called coaching.
1: And they got
0: player development.
1: Yeah,
0: it's a bye. It's impressive. And Tampa Bay's the same thing.
1: Sure.
0: Tampa Bay just...
1: Neander knows what he's doing down there.
0: They go get Brian Baker from the Orioles last year. Traded him at the deadline. Baker was a decent reliever for the Orioles.
1: Right.
0: This year he led the American League in saves.
1: There you go.
0: Okay?
1: Yeah.
0: It's just the Rays don't make mistakes.
1: Sure.
0: They don't strike out a lot.
1: Right.
0: They do the little things, advancing runners, that kind of thing. And then they've got enough bats. The Caminero kid's unreal. They have enough bats to do damage, and the pitching's really good.
1: Yeah.
0: So they don't need to bludgeon people. They're kind of like, look, we can manage four or five runs.
1: Sure.
0: We're in pretty good shape. We got some number one starters, and we got a bullpen.
1: You know, if you've ever seen, and I know you have, but for people, Moneyball.
0: Oh, yeah.
1: And I know, look, we're not looking at the numbers quite like Billy Bean and all they did at Moneyball. But if you break players down and you look at it to the point of when you get on base, this is what happens when you get on base.
0: Right.
1: And you feel like Cleveland's doing some of that and Tampa's doing some of that. Yeah. They're going after these players.
0: They can't bludgeon you.
1: No.
0: They can't get in. If it needs to be a 9-8 game,
1: right,
0: that's not their deal.
1: No.
0: But if their pitching holds you, and then they're like, look, we can manufacture four runs.
1: Sure.
0: And with our pitching, a really good chance you're not going to get four.
1: Yeah.
0: So, and what they really do is, like, they manufacture a couple, then Caminero knocks one out.
1: Right.
0: And if there's somebody on, there's two or three runs.
1: Yeah.
0: And now they get that in a three-game series.
1: That's it.
0: You got that bullpen? I mean.
1: Yeah.
0: Tampa Bay's sneaky good, man.
1: You got
0: sneaky
1: it.
0: Sneaky good. I'm telling you. So, all those games, and it's the best of three, and it's three straight days. They don't travel.
1: Right. Good.
0: So,

0: all the games, you know, they're all in Atlanta, all in San Diego, all in Houston, yeah. all in New York.
1: That's it.
0: So, and they all play, they play tomorrow.
1: Yep.
0: They play Wednesday, and then if the need be, Thursday. They play Thursday. So
1: I like it.
0: That's all coming up. I'm ready for some playoff baseball. It's, you know, I've had to watch the Orioles all year just frustrate the tar out of me.
1: Well, you could have been a Mets fan, so.
0: I'm telling you what.
1: You know,
0: it is. It is what it is. But it's a good time of year. You got playoff baseball, football. Yeah. And really, this week, you got sports every day.
1: Yeah, hockey starting.
0: So, hockey starting soon. It's a great time of year. All right, folks, wrapping it up for Coach Randy Leftwich. I'm Justin Ditmore. Have a great night. We'll do it again tomorrow.
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7: From ABC News, I'm Stephanie Officer. The war with Iran now entering its 8th month. President Trump still claims it'll end soon, but he rejected a deal Iran offered to reopen the Strait of Hormuz. ABC's Andrew Dimbert.
8: President Trump says he expects more talks with Iran this week, but he's also leaving open the possibility that the U.S. could resume bombing. Iran's foreign minister says they are prepared for whatever outcome. Today, a U.S. official confirming 8 Marines were recently injured in an Iranian attack on a ship in the Strait of Hormuz. The official saying the injuries were not significant.
9: The mother of Tasia Fortune now speaking out after a third person was charged in the staging of her daughter's death. Fortune's body was found hanging from a tree behind an abandoned house in Jackson, Mississippi last month. The discovery of Fortune, who was black, initially led some officials to call for a federal civil rights investigation. Her mother, Christy Spivey, distraught as she spoke to reporters.
10: She didn't deserve that at all. I don't care. You know, not just that it's my daughter or just anybody. I mean, I would expect anybody to fight for their child. If they were done like that, you know, I don't see how you couldn't.
9: Jackson police suspect the mother of four was actually killed beforehand and the hanging was staged to distract from the murder. A massive cleanup underway following the weekend's deadly nor'easter. It flooded the Jersey Shore, uprooted trees in New York City, killing at least one person. Now it's in northern New England. ABC meteorologist Samara Theodore.
11: The good news is the worst of it is over. Now, the tail end of the storm still packing a little punch. So that includes parts of the Delmarva Peninsula, more so southern Maryland into New England as well for minor to moderate high tide flooding. But that should also dwindle as we head through the overnight hours.
9: Lindsay Lohan is back with a new Netflix project alongside Henry Golding in Return to You. It's about a powerful attorney who gets mailed a DVD from a dying woman meant for her husband. Lohan's character sets out to find him with only that DVD. Lohan is also producing the film. You're listening to ABC News.
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2: A software glitch on the Boeing 737 MAX has been flagged to aviation officials.
3: This is an issue with a software upgrade on the flight computers of some Boeing 737 MAX aircraft. Boeing says it's informed airlines and the FAA. So here's what can happen. With that glitch, the part of the automated flight system, part of it could become disengaged if the plane has to perform a go-around and make directional changes that weren't pre-programmed by the pilot, so the pilot would have to make those changes manually.
2: That's ABC's Gio Benitez. There are just 36 days until the November midterm election, one race being closely watched, the Texas Senate seat.
4: Democrat James Tallarico and Republican Ken Paxton are still polling within the margin of error. And the GOP is expected to spend up to $200 million between now and November 3rd. Paxton's strategy
5: is trying to reach those voters who, if they do come out to vote, are going to vote Republican.
4: But if they stay home, says St. Edward's University political science professor Brian Smith,
5: that's a vote for the Democrats.
4: The Texas Tribune says the Tallarico campaign has out-fundraised the Paxton camp, but has still been outspent by the GOP candidate. Jim Ryan, ABC News in Dallas-Fort Worth.
2: NVIDIA has unveiled a new security platform designed to prevent AI agents from going rogue. They say its open shell platform could have prevented a recent attack into Hugging Face. The New York Giants have acquired quarterback J.J. McCarthy from the Minnesota Vikings for a 2027 fifth-round pick. I'm Stephanie Officer, ABC News.
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8: Weather every 30 minutes on WFIR. Tonight we'll have patchy fog after 4 a.m., otherwise mostly cloudy, with a low around 55. Tuesday starts off mostly cloudy, then becoming sunny with a high near 82. Mostly clear for Tuesday night with a low around 56. And Wednesday will be sunny with a high near 87. 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
9: Back in 2024, the Biden administration put forward a rule that said by model year 2031, carmakers' corporate average fuel economy figure had to be just over 50 miles to the gallon. It came alongside numerous incentives designed to get more people into electric vehicles. Now, the Trump administration is revising down that standard to 34.9 mpg. The president says the move will lead to lower prices for vehicles, though critics argue Americans will end up spending more at the pump in the long run. Mike Dubusky, ABC News.

0: is broke and common sense is weird. So we're here to help you transform your life. From the Ramsey Network and the Fairwinds Credit Union Studio, this is The Ramsey Show. I'm George Campbell here with Jay Warshaw, taking your calls at 888-825-5225. Jump in. We'll have a conversation about your life and your money. Annika kicks us off in Toronto. What's going on, Annika?
1: Hi. So we're a little family of three, my husband and I and my 10-month-old son, and we're hoping to buy a place in the next 6 months to a year. We're just not sure if now is the right time. I'll give you a little bit of background. So we have saved up a $175,000 down payment. Our household income is $70,000 a year. And in our city, we could buy a place and have all of our monthly payments under 25% of our income with a 15-year amortization period, but it would be a condo or a townhome. And we've been advised by realtors that they're not likely to hold their value as well. And since we kind of want to use it as a stepping stone, only live there for 3 to 5 years, we don't want to lose money on it. So we're wondering if it makes more sense to wait, save up a little bit more, and buy a better place from the start.
2: Did your realtor give you a reason why they believe that condos or townhomes don't hold their value?
1: Yeah, so it's particularly in our city. Apparently they like overbuilt condos, and so there's kind of excess supply at the moment. And just in recent years, they haven't seen the same appreciation as other properties.
2: So I think there's a difference between not seeing the same appreciation and it going down in value. If I heard that information, my first thought, George, would be, okay, I need to be sure that I don't overspend on this, that what I'm buying is truly market value, that I'm not getting emotionally attached and accidentally, you know, paying more than I should for that particular condo or townhouse. That would be my first thought. And then I'd want to pull some hard facts and see, okay, what is the appreciation rate? Is it appreciating? Because as long as it's going up, I'm fine with that, as if I can get something that I can actually afford, versus taking someone's word for it and it sounding more anecdotal. You know, these things, you know, they lose value, because those are two very different statements: a loss of value versus a slower appreciation rate.
1: Mm-hmm. Okay.
0: Now, are there other neighborhoods that maybe are more desirable that you guys could look at for a condo or townhome?
1: Not within our price range.
0: Okay, so give me a price point that you're currently looking at, and what would sort of the next step up be?
1: Yeah, so we're kind of looking in the $250,000 to $300,000 range, and that just depends on the HOA fees. Within that range.
0: How quickly can you guys save up? I'm impressed you guys saved up $175,000 making 70.
2: Agree.
0: How'd you do that?
1: Well, we saved most of that before we were married, we kind of both, like, we're living at home but working. We can save about $25,000 a year.
0: Okay,
2: that's great.
1: So it would take us 2 years to kind of save up enough for the next level, if that makes sense.
0: Yeah. The issue I see is just the goalpost keeps moving and the home prices could change dramatically in the next 2 years. We just don't know what the future holds. So I would hate for you guys to save up $50,000 over 2 years, and then that same house is now $50,000 more, and it was a wash.
1: Yeah, and another thing I should have actually mentioned is our current rent is actually 31% of our income, and it's almost impossible to find something cheaper than we're already paying.
2: I think that your real estate agent put a little bit of fear in your heart, and if I were in your shoes, if you buy what you can afford and you buy it on good principle and with good sense, the 25% rule, 15-year fixed rate mortgage, right? All of those things, I think that you're going to get into that condo or townhome and be glad that you did it. You're going to be back down to 25% as opposed to 31%. And you don't know what the market is going to look like, you know, 5 years from now, 6 years from now, whenever you're ready to sell it. So as long as you're making a good purchase, you're not overspending, you don't feel like you're being, do you know what I'm saying? The prices, you know, you're going back and forth in a bidding war. As long as those things are true, I would go forward with this, because I agree with George. Waiting, you're just going to price yourself out and the goalpost is going to continue to move.
1: Yeah. Okay. Thank you so much.
0: Yeah. I'll tell you this, Annika. My first two homes were townhomes, and I have zero regrets. The first one appreciated. I think I probably made $50,000, $40,000 on that one. The second one was hundreds of thousands, because we bought it, you know, 2019. pre-pandemic and then sold in 22. Yeah. And so we went from like 300 to 500 plus. And part of that is
1: we
0: did our homework and made sure that we were buying in a neighborhood that people wanted to live in. And if you do it that way, there's an Annika out there who wants to live in that neighborhood in the future, and the townhome is what they can afford. So if I'm in your shoes, I'm going to go ahead and do it. The insurance is also going to be cheaper. I don't know if the real estate agent is just more pro single family home or if they are trying to push your budget further than you can take it, but I would make the right choice for you guys right now and not wait.
2: You know, I don't know if this is true, George, but I could see how a townhome in a normal residential area would appreciate slower than a single family home, just because there's a smaller yard, there's less you can do with it, maybe there's less upgrade.

0: like, I could see how that would be the case. Not in a negative way, just in the type of property that it is. I don't know that that's true, but I could see how somebody would say that, but that wouldn't deter me. They're different types of properties.
1: Are you going to do it, Annika? People want to know.
2: I think so. I mean, we really want to be homeowners, and we're prepared for sort of all the unexpected things that come with that, as prepared as we can be.
0: Do you have an emergency fund on top of the down payment?
2: Yeah, it has about $19,000 in it.
0: I like
1: that. Awesome. You guys are crushing it. I'm so proud of you guys. And, you know, you hear horror stories about Canada and the housing prices and everything's so unaffordable. And you see a family who is doing really well, making 70 grand.
0: Mm-hmm.
1: They got a six-figure down payment.
0: Yeah.
1: They don't have any debt. They're doing it the right way. And that means this decision is going to come with a lot of peace.
0: Well, it looks like they sacrificed to win on the front end. They lived at home. They both were working, it sounds like, extra hours. And then that allowed her, it sounds like, to stay home with a little one and go down to one income.
1: Man.
0: So just doing your work first, like doing your work on the front end, I think, is the moral of the story here.
1: Yes. And, you know, people always say, well, I want this to be my forever home. And I'm going, hey, your forever home's with Jesus, because that home... It's going to wear down. You're going to sell it. You're going to move. Life's going to happen. And so I hate putting that much pressure on a home purchase to be like, this has to be a 70-year move.
0: Listen, I think people do that so that they can say yes to things that they're not quite ready for.
1: Like, that's so true.
0: You know, more money and more square footage.
1: Good reminder for the housing parameters. Here's the smartest way to buy a house. Number one, be completely consumer debt free before you jump into home ownership, because it's only going to get more expensive. Number two, you better have an emergency fund, because a house comes with emergencies. That's sort of part of the deal. And then number three, have a strong down payment. And that's the hardest part today, is how do you save up 20, 30, 50, 100 plus grand? It takes time. And so if you're in your 20s going, I'll never own a home, just know that the average homeowner is now 38 to 40 years old before they own their first home. So you have time. There's no state law, there's no constitutional amendment that says you have to own a home by 30 or else you're a failure. So don't believe the lie from society, from TikTok, from your parents. You buy a house when you're financially ready and not a moment sooner. Otherwise, that home is going to be a burden instead of a blessing.

0: Here's something that keeps a lot of parents up at night. Kids are growing up with more access to information than ever before in history. But most of the content is calculated to keep them distracted, make them mad, and keep them scrolling. Not help them think for themselves. WorldWatch exists to be the antidote to the algorithms. 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And I love that WorldWatch doesn't talk at kids. It gives families something to talk about. Because when my kids are older, I want them to be able to think for themselves and separate news from noise. And right now, you can try WorldWatch free for 30 days. 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
1: Hey guys, Dave Ramsey here. 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
5: James is in Spokane up next. 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
6: Good afternoon or good morning, wherever you're at.
5: Appreciate that. So, what's going on with you?
6: I'm 50 years old. I have no debt. I plan on retiring in 20 years, but yet I have no retirement savings, and I need to start that, 25 years ago, but that's not the point.
5: Yeah, the best time to plant the tree was 25 years ago, right? The next best time is today.
6: Yep.
5: So are you ready to invest now? You're calling because you're going, all right, I am ready. I'm out of debt now. Do you have an emergency fund?
6: Yeah, almost 30 G's.
5: Awesome.
7: I love that.
5: What's your income?
6: Depends on how many jobs I work.
7: Well, what is it today?
6: Right now, it's about 86.
5: And that's fairly normal. Is that without like a bunch of overtime and extra gigs, or is that include some of that?
6: It depends. I work contracts for telecommunications, so it depends.
5: Okay, what is sustainable for you? What would you say is a sustainable income per year?
6: 72.
5: Okay, I'm gonna go 75. Let's say you're really hustling. That's a little over 11 grand a year if you're investing 15% of your income, which is what we recommend once you're out of debt, once you have the emergency fund, 15%. Do you have a mortgage?
6: Yes.
5: Okay. How much is left on that?
6: I think 235.
5: Okay.
7: Is it just you, or is there a wife or kids or anybody else in the house?
6: The cat.
7: Well,
5: that's
7: need
5: all
7: that.
5: You need.
7: Yeah, there you go. I'm listening to George ask you these questions, and I'm hearing the answers, and I certainly don't think it's too late by any stretch of the imagination. I liked what you said first off when your income was in the 80s. I think you said 86,000. I think that if you can push it to that limit, that's going to be good for you. That's a good grind for you. And if you do that and you're investing 15%, that's around $1,075, $1,100 a month. That's going straight into retirement. And if you do that for the next 20 years, age 50 to age 70, and I'm going to put you at an 11% annualized rate of return. I mean, you're getting close. You're $930,000. That's almost $1 million.
6: Well, that's enough to take a trip here or there.
7: You do, but you should be able to do both.
5: And think about that. If you had no mortgage payment at that point, because 20 years from now, you're going to for sure have your house paid off. You'll have almost $1 million in this nest egg. And if it's in a Roth account, it's going to be tax-free. So that's like net income.
7: And let's explain a little bit how George and I are arriving at that, because I think we're saying a lot to you in one sentence. The way we teach it, there's a series of

0: baby steps. And where you're at, because you've got the 30,000 saved, you're at baby step 4, 5, and 6, which you do at the same time. Baby step 4 is you invest 15% of your income, which we have you doing. And if you have kids college, you can put away for that. You don't have that. But also at the same time, any extra money that you have, you're throwing it at your mortgage. So that's why we're assuming, hey, you can invest the 15% and you can throw a little extra on your mortgage. Yes, for sure. In 20 years, that bad boy is going to be paid off. And so that's how we're arriving at those numbers and that way of thinking.
1: Will you have any other sources of income at 70?
2: Other than Social Security now.
1: Okay. So you have Social Security plus this $1 million nest egg. So that's sort of your game plan of, okay, what do my expenses need to be in order to survive that for a, let's say, a 20-plus year retirement, right, if you retire at 70?
2: Correct.
0: And if you really think about it, you know, let's round up and say instead of $930,000, let's put it at $1 million for a nice round number. If you're used to making 85, if we're thinking, hey, this is a 10 or 11% rate of return, you should thoughtfully be able to pull off 10% and not touch the nest egg, right? If you wanted to account for inflation and take 4% and maybe take 6% out, you'd be very close, suspiciously close to what you're used to bringing in now. And you'd be doing that without a mortgage payment. Now, obviously, 20 years will pass. We don't know what the cost of living will be. But that's kind of, that's the quick, I'll say napkin math, which is what George would say.
1: Yeah. So, you know, at 6%, you're talking out of $1 million, you know, pulling 60 grand a year, 5 grand a month. Can you live off of that plus a little Social Security if it's still here 20 years from now? That's the question.
2: That's what I'm, well, and that's what I'm afraid of too, is that Social Security will not be around when I turn 70. Now, the big question for me is 11% realistic?
0: 11% is realistic. If you look at the annualized rate of returns, they're falling right in between 10 to 11% if you look back since the inception.
1: Yeah, I mean, if you look at 1950 to today, 11.8% is what you'd find from the S&P 500. That's just tracking the top 500 companies in the U.S. stock market. So it is realistic. Now, you got to factor in inflation of what will $1 million buy you at that point.
0: Exactly.
1: And Lord only knows, we can do a rough calculation of 3 or 4%, and that's where we're getting this 6-7% number for you to, as your sort of withdrawal rate.
0: But the point is, going back to your initial question, is, you know, I don't have anything saved. I can tell you $1 million is a lot better than a goose egg.
1: It's better than where we are now.
0: So you should have a lot of peace around that.
1: And think about this. If you get the house paid off in the next 10 years, let's say, well, you got another 10 years where you can start maxing everything out. You can invest way more than 15%. Let's say you doubled it and now you're investing $2,000 a month and you have catch up contributions as well, you know, now you're 50. And so I would definitely take advantage of all of that. But the key right now is just stick to 15%, try to throw extra at the mortgage, keep your expenses really low, keep working on that income, and you're going to be okay.
2: We'll head down that road. Appreciate the advice.
1: Absolutely. And if you need help with this, you want to map out some projections, get some more detailed information about what to invest in, what accounts go first, you can reach out to a SmartVestor Pro at RamseySolutions.com, and those are investment professionals that can help you with this wealth building journey. But it's a good encouragement, Jay, to anybody who feels like they got a late start, which is pretty much anybody who's, you know, 30 or older is like, man, I wish I knew this stuff sooner.
0: Honestly, even the folks who call in who are killing it, even they feel like they should have more or should do better. And it's, I think it's just one of those things, because there are a lot of unknowns when we project 30 years, 20 years into the future. Are we all going to be riding cars in the air? Will college still exist? Will Social Security still exist?
1: We'll all have a little crater on the moon we can live in. That'll be fun.
0: I know. Oof. We don't know.
1: Yeah.
0: Maybe the Lord will beam us all up.
1: I've seen Left Behind. I think that's how it works.
0: Your clothes are just there.
1: Perfectly folded on the bed. All right. Aaron is in Minneapolis up next. What's going on, Aaron?
3: Hey, good guys. How are you?
1: Great. What's your question today?
3: We just purchased our first house with my wife.
0: Woohoo.
3: So we only had one car because my wife was very close to her work. She was just walking. And now we need a second car. We saved some money, around like $4,000 for a second car. But now I'm considering maybe taking a few grand from our emergency fund and adding that money on top of what we have and get a better car.
1: How much is in the emergency?

0: fund?
1: Approximately 30.
0: 30,000. And how many months of expenses does that account for?
1: Give or take 6 months.
0: Okay. And how much would you be taking from the fund?
1: Approximately 3,000, 3,000 to 4,000.
0: Great. So we're really going down to like a 5 month emergency fund temporarily to fund this car purchase.
1: Yep.
0: I'm okay with that as long as we work on rebuilding. I just wouldn't go below a 3 or 4 month emergency fund if you're going to take that money out. I'd like to earmark my savings to go, all right, this is the emergency fund, this is the car fund. But because you guys are stacked right now and you do need this car and you're trying to avoid a car payment, I'm totally good with you taking $4,000, $5,000 out of there, buying yourself a $9,000 car.
1: Okay, so because my wife was concerned, like, we already have $4,000 for a car, why not just use that? And I was like, maybe we can get a nicer car if we add a little bit more money on top of that.
2: I think so this is a question of how conservative or how unconservative you want to be. If you had the ability to wait and save up in cash flow, I would do that. But if you're like, hey, I don't want to put any more money into fixing this car, I love George's idea.
0: Yeah. I mean, if you're in, you know, crippling debt and you got $4,000 to your name, that's the car you can afford.
2: That's right.
0: But you guys are, you know, you're out of debt. You got the emergency fund. You got 30K. Let's use some of that to buy a little bit nicer car. We can always upgrade the car later. We can always stack back up the emergency fund. So nothing's on fire here. Congrats on the home and the impending car purchase. Very exciting.

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2: ABC News, I'm Stephanie Officer. Over the weekend, President Trump rejected a proposal from Iran that would reopen the Strait of Hormuz. Oil is still high today and the markets are in the red. There are also no plans for Iran and the U.S. to negotiate, although Trump keeps claiming the Iranians want to strike a deal. ABC News contributor Mick Mulroy weighs in on whether the president is contemplating more escalation or a renewed negotiation.
3: It's either or. It could be both. He could be looking at potentially a major military escalation to bring this war to an end. We'll have to see, of course. But right now, Iran thinks it has leverage because of the midterm elections. The day after the midterm elections, that leverage goes away.
2: Kentucky State Police say 39-year-old trooper Hayden Phillips was killed patrolling I-65 following a trooper-involved shooting this afternoon. Authorities have not yet released the exact details of what occurred, but did say they now have a suspect in custody and they've canceled the earlier blue alert. This is ABC News.
4: 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Tonight we'll have patchy fog after 4 a.m., otherwise mostly cloudy, with a low around 55. Tuesday starts off mostly cloudy, then becoming sunny with a high near 82. Mostly clear for Tuesday night with a low around 56. And Wednesday will be sunny with a high near 87. Weather every 30 minutes on News Talk WFIR 107.3 FM. 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
6: Back to the phone lines we go. We've got John, who's in Reno, Nevada, forever reminding me of Sister Act. What's going on, John? How can we help?
7: Yeah, hi. Yes, I have a question. Right now, my daughter's not speaking to me because I, you know, there was comments that I said about me not putting myself in debt for her to go to college. And I never said I wouldn't help her. It's just, you know, I don't want to put my family to in danger for putting me in a loan. So then after that, I mean, it's been probably now a year and 3 months that she hasn't talked to me. And I guess my question is, I make about $185,000. I have $45,000 in debt. I still want to help her, mm-hmm. but I just don't know how to do this or how to even explain it to her. It's just, you know, it just got pretty ugly.
6: Can I ask a question? I feel like for whatever reason, I'm making an assumption and I don't want to make it if I'm wrong. Is your wife involved, or is this is it just you and her, or is there a wife involved? Tell me more about your family situation.
7: So me and my wife are willing to help out, right? And the only thing is just one of the things that we don't try to do is put ourselves in loans.
6: Understood. I just wanted to make sure I understood the family dynamics. So
8: when did this conversation start? I'm curious. Was it because this is like, this was, we know that eventually someone might go to college. And then the
7: this
8: word
7: was June 2025.
8: That's when you started the conversation.
7: Yeah.
8: Okay.
6: And when is college supposed to begin?
7: Well, she actually graduated this year, and she decided to go out of state in college, too.
6: Okay.
8: And you guys never had this conversation?
7: We had the conversation a couple years back, but her mom, and what I'm not with her mom.
6: That's what I was trying to understand.
7: I guess they never give me type of information or anything, you know, like to be able to clear things out. They're just like, oh, you need to pay for this. And then in that same conversation, they were like, oh, well, can you at least help for the car? And I was like, what car are we buying? So there was never really any type of information given to me other than just mm-hmm. little bits and pieces. And they just expected me to do it right there and then.
6: Okay, understood. That's the family dynamic I was trying to get to. I had a sense that something, there was a separation, or, you know, your wife is not in the house. Here's what I think is happening, and I could be wrong, but

0: just by the way that you're saying your words, it sounds more like you're talking more about what you're not going to do versus talking about what you are going to do. And I would be leading the conversation with exactly what I'm going to do to help. And I think if you do that, then it'll cause them to hang out there as well and remember that from the conversation. For example, if she says, but daddy, I want to go to this school and I need a $30,000 loan. And you say, I'm not taking no $30,000 loan, right? That's not going to work. But if she says, but daddy, I want to go to this college. And you say, honey, I'm going to give you $15,000 for college. It's up to you to figure out which school you can go to where that money will go the furthest. Here are my suggestions. Do you see what I'm saying? That's a very different conversation. Now you've never said no. You've never said no. You've just said, here's what I'm saying yes to. And I think that that would go a long way, because if what's happening is true, which is they're having a bunch of side conversations and they're, you know, marinating on this and maybe inflating it beyond what you've said, your best protection is to be able to say over and over, I'm giving her the 15,000. I'm giving her the 15,000. I've said I would pay, you know, up to this point for this particular school. So if you're being accused of not caring, show that you care by saying, here's a school that works. It's in my budget. If we all pool our money, we can do it like this, right? Let's solve the problem versus everybody talking about what we can't do.
1: Yeah, and that I did try, but their thing is like, no, she needs to go here. That's what she wants to do, and that's what she's going to do. And then at that point, I was like, hey, well, I'm not going to be able to do that, especially if it's out of state. And then you have to pay out of state fees too.
2: Mm-hmm. So are you not helping at all financially right now?
1: Yeah, so what I did was just put myself in child support and all that stuff. So I've been paying all that child support. And that's pretty much it. And whenever she came to the house before, she had her own room, her own place to be. And I had, told her like, hey, if you need anything, come to talk to dad.
2: Well, not anything. Make sure to,
1: yeah, like, well, what I meant, like, when it came to school.
0: Right.
1: Let me know and we'll talk, but I don't need to be talking to your mom because it's just become such a toxic.
2: Well, that's what I want to know. What is the relationship with mom versus you?
0: How long has it been like that?
1: So it's been 18 years. I never married her, so I have my own family with my wife.
0: Okay.
1: With my wife, I never married her. I never been with her ever since my kid
0: Understood.
1: Was born.
0: So this has just kind of been, for lack of a better word, like baby mama drama for 18 years, back and forth, back and forth. Okay, that makes a lot more sense. Now, I want to clarify, just to get down to brass tacks. We understand you're not going into debt. I would agree with you, and I think George would too. We're not going into debt. I'm not signing a Parent Plus loan. I'm not going to recommend for her to go into debt. How much money do you plan to give her every month or every semester for college? What's the number that you have in your head?
1: That I don't have, but I mean, I could come up with the number.
0: That's
1: what we
0: need.
2: Could that restart this relationship? I think if you going to her and saying, hey, I have really screwed this up and I'm so sorry. There was a lack of clarity. I did not communicate well. I communicated too late and that's on me. What I do want to do is restart this conversation and create a plan for you to go to college debt free. And here's how much I can do right now based on my financial situation. Would that get her to perk up?
1: I'm hoping, yeah.
2: Because there's so much deeper here. There's a lot of relational issues. Mm-hmm. This money thing is just like one baby symptom of years and years of broken relationships. And I think she's now seeing this as, man, this guy hasn't been there for me relationally, and he's not even here for me financially.
1: Well, yeah, and that's how it seems, right? And the thing is that I've always been there for her. She's stayed with me, like I told you guys, like every weekend and stuff like that. I made sure that I went to the courts, got child support on myself, and then made sure that I had visitation with her, because I knew they were going to try to pull her away. So I made myself, you know, available for her.
0: It sounds
1: but now
0: like
1: it's
0: there's
1: just everything
0: two,
1: got manipulated.
0: There's two conflicting family dynamics. You've got a family over here who we're a no debt family, and then there's a family on this end for her that's like, hey, whatever it takes, we're going to do it. And she's caught in the middle of that, is what it sounds like. I agree with George wholeheartedly. If you come to her, because I'm a

0: tell you like this. My dad said to me, I'm not, when I said I want to go to this school and I need a loan, he said, I'm not doing student loans. He said to me straight up, he was like, you better get a scholarship. You better be good at sports because I'm not taking out no student loans is what he said. And I was like, okay, you know, and I remember at the time feeling a way about it because, you know, you're 18, mm-hmm. you're 17, you're 16, you're young. But on this side, I'm like, oh, thank goodness. I'm really glad that he didn't ensnare both of us. You know, I went on and I was hard headed and took out some loans, but at least it wasn't a Parent PLUS loan. And at least I didn't ensnare him in it. So I think on the flip side, like longer down the line, she's going to appreciate that. But if you do what George said and you humble yourself and apologize for not starting this conversation earlier as the adult, she is, yeah. that's going to do something to her on the inside because parents don't apologize to children enough for the mistakes that they make. And so please, mm-hmm. please do that. And don't do it in the heat of the you know, the next conversation. You go first, call her up and get, hey, can I take you out to lunch? Can I take you out to dinner? Sit her down and go, I messed up. And here's how I did it. And I think that's going to change the whole landscape from this going forward.
1: Yeah, no, I agree.
0: Cool, cool, cool.
2: Man, well, it's a great wake up call to all the parents out there. Do not start this conversation as your child is touring schools. Start this conversation at 12, at 14, at 15, so there's no surprises. Your kid knows exactly where you stand. Hey, I will cover 4 years at an in-state school.
0: That's right.
2: That's what I'm willing to cover.
0: And if you can't, if you don't have the money, that's okay. As long as you have set the expectation, I don't have the money for college. You're going to have to get a job. You're going to have to do work study. You're going to have to go to community college. As long as you set the expectation, that's all we can really ask of you.

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4: Fox News, I'm Tom Rigotti. A summit on artificial intelligence will be held in Washington tomorrow. Fox's Lucas Tomlinson reports.
5: AI leaders will come to the White House tomorrow after calls for increased government regulation, including from some of the AI bosses themselves. A call the president has dismissed, as has House Speaker Mike Johnson.
4: An investigation is underway following an alleged terror plot targeting a UK airbase used by the U.S. Fox's Stephanie Bennett reports.
6: It started Sunday night when a farmer called police after spotting three suspicious vehicles and multiple masked men. It's happening in Welford, 100 miles west of London. The base is used by the United States Air Force for its war in Iran. Tehran had warned the UK that any base used to attack it is a legitimate target.
4: The Iranian embassy in London rejects claims that they're involved. The suspects were released on bail. 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

0: Ben is in Birmingham up next. Ben, welcome to the show. How can we help today?
1: Hey, yeah, how are y'all today?
0: Doing great. What's up with you?
1: Awesome. Doing all right, except I am in a little bit of a tight spot. In the past year, I've gone through a divorce, had to move out, and just a lot of financial issues have popped up. And I have a debt collector chasing me for a loan that was defaulted on during all that. And I have a small amount of cash, and I'm only netting $410 a month after bills and expenses. And I was just wondering or just needing some direction on what to do with the cash to best deal with the debt collectors, because it's just weighing on me, and I'm afraid of eventually being sued.
2: Mm. How much is the debt that you have with collections?
1: It's $9,800.
2: Okay, $9,800.
0: What kind of debt
2: is it?
1: Personal loan.
0: Okay. Yeah, and how old is that?
1: Couple years.
2: Oh, okay. It's been in default for a couple years. How long has it been in collections, I mean?
1: About a year.
2: About a year? Okay.
1: Yeah.
2: And so you've got $410 in margin every month after everything is accounted for?
1: Yes.
2: And this is the only debt, or is there other debts to speak of?
1: There are other debts. That's just the only one in collections.
2: Tell us about the other debts so we can think through all of it.
1: Okay. The largest debt that I have is my car loan. And it's $38,000, and then $35,000 in student loans. Those are in deferment right now. And then $12,600 in personal loans. And then, of course, the $8,900 in collections. And then my smallest debt is $2,300 in credit cards.
2: And this is after the divorce has been settled? This is what was allotted to you?
1: Yes.
2: Okay. Yeah, you know, for as far as the collections, you can start putting aside some cash to try to settle that. And I'd try to settle it for maybe 25% of the amount. And in the meantime, because you're going to need that money in cash, you're not going to be able to settle it if you don't have the numbers in cash. So I would work towards that. And in the meantime, I think something that could really help you free up some cash immediately is taking a look at this car payment. It's $38,000. Tell us what you bring in, a year and a month. Tell us both of those numbers.
1: Okay. In a year, I net, $47,500. And then my monthly, net is a $3,960.
2: Okay. So hearing those numbers, I mean, George, I look at that and immediately I say, you cannot have a $38,000 car. It is just too much of your world, of your yearly income tied up in a vehicle, something that's going down in value.
1: Mm-hmm.
0: Did you roll over negative equity?
1: Yes.
0: Okay. So this car is worth what? 10, 15, 20 grand?
1: Probably 20.
0: Uh-huh. Okay. So you're 18 grand underwater on that. And the only way out is to come up with that amount, either with savings or through, personal loan at a credit union. I doubt they will give that to you due to your debt and collections, and your credit's probably shot from all this, right?
1: Yeah, I've worked it back up to like 690.
0: Okay.
2: I think I heard you say you had some cash saved. How much?
1: 2,700.
2: So you've got 2,700 in cash saved. If I were you, I'd probably be looking to get some sort of a personal loan, credit union loan, whatever I can for the 18,000 to get out of this car loan. And then I would take the 2,700, put a little more with it, and probably buy a $5,000 beater car that'll get you from point A to point B. And that's going to save you on this car payment. Because what are you paying per month for this

0: $38,000 car?
1: 729.
0: 729, exactly. And so if I were in your shoes, I'd rather have, you know, a debt for $18,000 versus one for $38,000.
1: Right.
2: And now you've got over $1,000 in margin every month if you do that.
1: Right. Well, I drive an hour to work both ways. So that's definitely what I wanted to do, because my transmission went out in my truck last year and it was going to cost me $12,000 to fix it. So, that's why I had to get another vehicle and roll over negative equity. But I was like, cause I've been listening to you guys for about a year. And I knew that was what I should do, but I was concerned that if I bought one that was a beater per se,
0: the hour drive.
1: Yeah, I'd be stuck on the side of the interstate.
0: Well, we can try to pick something that, you know, is road tested, because you can find things out there that are old and still doing well. I mean, I can tell you right now, the car that, one of the cars that I have is my old Cadillac SRX. It's worth $1,500, but it drives. There's no problems with it. And if, you know, if I were to sell you that car, you'd have zero problems driving an hour there and an hour back. So they're out there. I think the way to do that is ask around town, ask around your church who's selling a vehicle, one where you can really know the background on it. But
2: even Facebook Marketplace, I mean, just something with fuel efficiency, because you're driving that thing into the ground anyways.
0: Yeah.
2: And so let's buy it when it already has the most depreciation hit on it. What's the make and model of your current vehicle?
1: It's a 2024 RAV4.
2: Okay. We can be honest, Ben. We're friends by now. Lord knows you didn't need a 2024 RAV4 to go from A to B an hour. That could have been a 2014 and done the same thing. Now, I understand that you're worried about the issues. You have the trauma from the transmission going out. And so you're like, well, I need the newest, most reliable vehicle. But the truth is, some of these new cars are even less reliable than they used to be. And they got all the technology now, so if something goes wrong, the repairs can be real expensive.
1: Right.
2: So I would be looking to get out of that, because that will save you the most money per month, and that will allow you to then save up and settle with the creditor. Now, how close are they to suing you? What have they told you?
1: Well, the credit's been sold three times, or the debt, excuse me, and with the last debt collector, I had gotten an agreement with them twice to pay $6,000 in a lump sum, and they would just change the terms each time I would call back, and they would never put it in writing, and they always wanted my bank account information, and I knew listening to you all to not do that. So, so then they wound up selling the debt again, and I haven't begun working with the new debt collector, but they sent me a letter last week, so I'll have to write them and go through all of that again.
0: I mean, you're going to have to hound them almost as much as they hound you in order to get this done. And the truth is, because I've done it, you call one agent, there's nothing in their brain and they can't get it done. You got to call nine times, talk to the right person who understands the process, who will do it right. Right. So this is going to be a full-time job for you. But I do think it's worth it. It's going to be worth the hassle, in order to settle that debt for a significant, amount less. Now let's talk about the student loans. You said that they're deferred. I want to know, do you know, are these federal loans, are they unsubsidized or are they subsidized? Cause I need to understand if these are continuing to accrue interest while you wait.
1: They are accruing interest.
0: Okay. If you can, I would stop that and pay minimum payments, because I want you to at least do your best to cause these to not grow over time. It sounds like you have the margin to be able to do that. But what this is going to take, and this is the part that is not the fun part, if you want to make some like major headway in this debt, you're going to have to pick up more hours, overtime, side hustle. We've got to get this up from $47,000 a year, because, I mean, you just don't have the margin to make this work. Would you agree?
1: Yes.
0: Mm-hmm. So let's brainstorm some of the things that you can do. Does your job offer overtime? I mean, you're driving an hour to do this job. Hopefully we can get some extra hours.
1: I'm salaried. I'm a manager. I was thinking, though, there are some smaller, where the little town where I live, there are some smaller, like, retail businesses where I could possibly pick up, you know, 15 hours a week.
0: Yes, I love that.
1: Just on the side.
2: And do you have shared custody? Do you need to stay in this area currently?
1: Not necessarily. I work with my church in the area, but as far as, no, I didn't have kids or anything like that.
2: Okay. So I'm just wondering, can you move just closer? Instead of driving an hour, can it be 10 minutes? And you pay the same in rent or cheaper?
1: The rent would be quite a bit higher just because I work in Birmingham.
2: Oh, got it. So you're heading into the city.
1: Uh-huh.
0: Man. Okay. Well, as long as we're getting a side hustle that's worth your time and not something where you're making pennies, I mean, we need to capitalize on time and money right now. And if you do those things, the things that George and I said, getting rid of this car, taking those student loans off deferment, and really hone in on here, you can get this debt paid off and you can clean up the situation.

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2: From ABC News, I'm Stephanie Officer. Seven members of the Kai Phi fraternity and Cornell University are at the center of a lawsuit alleging the frat members participated in a gang rape, and the Ivy League school failed to properly investigate. The lawsuit filed by the alleged victim states the incident took place in October 2024, was handled by campus police, and her statement was sent to the Tompkins County District Attorney, who never pursued charges. DA Matthew Van Hooten still insists his office had no cause to look into it. But now he's opening a case based on evidence included in the suit, but not previously submitted to his office. ABC legal contributor Bernardo Villalona.
3: The civil lawsuit and the civil attorney seems to have done more of an investigation than the actual police department at Cornell or the district attorney's office. So I think in terms of what the district attorney's office and the police department has to do is open up a clean slate in the sense of let's look at this objectively, in the sense of let's finally interview this complainant, this victim, to see exactly what actually happened.
2: After the FBI was hacked, the agency now warning employees personnel files with sensitive information were stolen. ABC's Pierre Thomas.
4: The hacker group, which calls itself Shiny Hunters, has been described by the FBI as an international cyber criminal organization that extorts tech, finance, and retail companies. Tonight, the FBI is telling employees to review the security of their homes, to report any unsolicited contacts, and not to respond to any suspicious calls.
2: Well, gas prices have now dropped slightly, according to Gas Buddy. Here's ABC's Andrew Dimbert.
5: As the war with Iran enters its eighth month, the national average price of gas now around $4.42 a gallon, and diesel at $6.44, according to Gas Buddy.
6: And a lot of those states engage in what we call price cycling, where once prices make a big jump up, they tend to see some relief.
5: But analysts say prices may tick down a little this week, as states saw them spike last week.
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